0: hospital and, oh, sure, yeah. But, you know, there's a lot of things better than going and being in the hospital or the jail. Hey, man, I want to ask you, is church and worshiping God above all other things? What do you really give your passion to? What would you rather spend your time doing? Come on now. Amen. Him only. Him only shalt thou serve. Him only shalt thou worship. Thou shalt have no other gods before me. I'm just telling you, there has to be an exaltation of God in order for us to really want to serve Him. And the problem with some people's worship is they're not serving God. And the problem with a lot of people's service is they're not worshiping God. And they got a list of all kinds of other stuff they'd rather be doing than the things of God. And they almost feel as though they could replace church with other stuff. They could replace the work of God with other stuff. I'll just tell you, that's why that many churches dismiss on Super Bowl Sunday. What are you willing to spend your money on? What are you willing to really sacrifice in giving to? That all shows a little bit about worship. Can I tell you, worshipers are a little picky. They really are. There's been a scandal. I'll just tell you, it's been brewing since January 18th. There has been a scandal in America. It's been horrible. You turn on Rush Limbaugh or any of the talk shows, it's 3 hours of this scandal. You turn on the major news networks, it's there at the top. You look at the news headlines on some of the news things on the internet, and it's right up there at the top, and you can't hardly hear about other stuff. Now, I'm not talking about the scandal of how our president is dealing with Iran. And I'm not talking about any scandal that has to do with the Veterans Administration. I'm not talking about Fast and Furious. I'm not talking about Hillary Clinton and her cash. And where she gets it from, the foreign countries that pay Bill $500,000. You know, I wouldn't mind preaching for $500,000. You know? I think I got something more valuable to say than what Bill Clinton does, but, you know, but at any rate, I'm getting a little sidetracked here, but it's not that scandal there. It's not the scandal that's going on. No, no, no. No, evidently, it's more important than that. Back when it all first broke out, do you know there was about 500,000 people marching on Washington, D.C., protesting and coming against abortion? But that didn't make the news. I found it back during that time on some Christian news type things. But I did not find it on just your regular secular news stuff, because that wasn't important. I'll tell you what, if 10 homosexual rights people march on Washington and hiccup, they're going to report it. But 500,000 pro-lifers, they don't even know about it. Hey, amen. I'm not talking about these other scandals that's seen in our country. I'm not talking about the thing that captured the news around, you know, somewhere back in January. And the thing that has come out again right now is deflated footballs. Because on January 18th, boy, they broke the rules. When the New England Patriots and Indianapolis Colts played the AFC Championship game at Gillette Stadium in Foxborough, Massachusetts. Boy, I'm telling you, it is a terrible scandal. It was a horrible scandal. I'm telling you, it deserves front page of every paper. It's the top of the headlines on the Drudge Report. Rush Limbaugh can't stop talking about it. Fox News can't stop talking about it. Deflategate. There it is. I'm just going to tell you, it is big news. Footballs were not inflated to the proper inflation. They were just a little bit soft. Aren't you all upset about this? I can tell that some of y'all really, really aren't upset about it. And so I begin to ask myself, why? How in the world does this capture our nation's attention when there's a lot more important things going on? And the first thing I'm just going to tell you is people don't mind talking hours and hours and hours and hours and hours about stuff you worship. When you really worship, you can speak hours. And I'm also going to tell you one more thing. When you really get involved in worship, little bitty details matter. Little bitty things matter. Amen? And so all I can say is the football gods were displeased. They had made rules, and somebody did not inflate the football up. And so we had to, it's a national scandal. And so, I just want to tell you that that's the world's worship. Now don't tell me that football and sports is not worship when you get that picky. Do not tell me that that is not an ungodly devotion. Do not tell me that's not a rival to God Almighty and the religion that we ought to lift up Jesus Christ. Do not tell me when people are that picky, and not only that picky, but can spend that many hours talking about something. You know what? What you give your passion to, that's what you worship. What you give your time to, that's what you worship. What you're really minute and detailed about, that's what you worship. What you give your money to, that's what you worship. And it's obvious what America worships right now. Oh, yeah. They look at us and say, you preach against homosexuals? You read out of the Bible, it's an abomination? You're just too picky. And I look at them and I say, you make a big deal about a deflated football? And you look at me like I'm too picky? I'll just tell you what happens. It depends on what you love or who you love. If you really love God, you get a little picky about some things. Amen. Oh, I was hoping this would go a little bit better. Amen. When you really worship the true God, when you turn from the idols that you at one time served, the devotion that you at one time gave them, all of a sudden you give to God. Amen. The pickiness that you used to have over here, all of a sudden you say, I want to follow God and do whatever He says anytime. What He says in His Word is super important to me. What He says in His Word is super important to my life. I want to worship Him and serve Him. We've got people nowadays that'll get emotional in church and they feel as though that that's all that God requires. No, it's not. I believe in emotional worship. Don't you mistake what I'm saying. But I'll tell you what, emotion without any dedication is nothing to God. Worship and service has to come together. And if you don't worship and serve, you're not worshiping nor serving. You say, well, I cried and I felt good. It doesn't matter. I just want you to understand right now, hey man, you got to worship and serve Him. I just want you to know, when you worship and serve, you get a little picky about some things. You can talk about Him. You can spend time. You can go to church 3, 4, 5. You can go to church all week long. You can go to church Sunday morning, Sunday night, Saturday night, Wednesday night. You know why? Because you like to talk about it. You like to spend your time with Him. It's not a big deal. They will, I'll tell you, I'd rather be hog hunting. Oh, that's more exciting. It depends on what you love. They will, I'd rather be at a ball game. Depends on what you love. I would not. Oh, glory to God. Y'all can see. Y'all can see. Y'all should have shouted. Y'all should have shouted. But maybe you shouldn't have. Because sometimes the reason we don't worship is because we got a divided loyalty deep down in our spirit. Amen. You got to exalt God above all things. I'm getting down in some sanctifying, powerful preaching right here. It's good preaching, Brother Lloyd. You're doing great. Amen. Some people wonder why we say amen. Sometimes that's the only amens we might get during a message. Hallelujah. Amen. Glory to God. I just want you to know, when you really fall in love with God, you'll want to talk about Him, you'll want to be with Him, and you are interested in serving Him in a detailed manner. In the Bible, there was all kinds of commandments about serving the Lord. Do you know that God cared a whole lot about modesty, and so therefore, He desired for the children of Israel to make sure when they worshiped, they served His standard on modesty. In Exodus chapter 20 and verse 26, I'll be where I start at on this subject. Now listen, stay with me just a little while. You never know, this might turn out good. It says here, neither shalt thou go up by steps unto mine altar, that thy nakedness be not discovered thereon. And I found out that when the idol gods were served, they'd make great big steps, and they had splits in their garments, and they'd go up those steps, and when they went up, their thigh was displayed. And God said, when you worship Me, I want you to be modest. Hallelujah. In 1 Timothy chapter 2 and verse 9, it says, in like manner also that women adorn themselves in modest apparel, with shamefacedness and sobriety, not with broidered hair, gold or pearls or costly array, but which becometh women professing godliness with good works. Godliness, good works, worship, it all goes together. And He wanted it where that there was no garments that parted in these ungodly ways that displayed nakedness. Can I tell you, God started the idea of clothes in this fallen world. In Genesis, our first parents were clothed with a glory because they walked with God every day. But then they fell. And after they fell, they understood that they had no clothes. And so they took fig leaves and tried to make some makeshift bathing suit out of it. In fact, in the Hebrew word, that's really kind of what it meant. Kind of covered their waist. That's all it was. But then God came along and said, that's not going to work. And He made them a coat from the skins of animals. Now that word coat in the Hebrew was the garment that started at the neck and went down to the foot and was long sleeves. Now listen, folks, I realize some people think we're ignorant because we dress modest. We're not ignorant. The people in this world don't know their Bible, and the worldly church don't know their Bible. But we have strayed so far as a country and as a conscience in a country that there is a vast misunderstanding of what even modest is anymore. What does it take to shock us? I want you to understand, when God invented clothes, they were covered. When man, fallen man, invented clothes, they were mostly naked. I just want to tell you, there's a spiritual lesson in that as well. The best that man can do will not cover our sins, nor the shame of our nakedness. But when Jesus, the Lamb of God, is slain, His righteousness completely clothes us. And we can stand before God. There's a spiritual lesson there, my friend. And I want you to understand, amen, that when God made the garment, it had long sleeves, extended down to the ankles, always below the knee. That's what this Hebrew word meant. I looked it up. And then, in Exodus 28, God clothed the priests. The priests were worshipers. The priests were coming before His presence. Amen. And in Exodus 28 and verse 3 and 4, it is very plain that they wore the same type of tunic that the Hebrew word is spoken of there in the book of Genesis, where that God clothed Adam and Eve. It was a complete covering. Edersheim took the Greek words that Jesus used sometimes when He'd say, take not a two coats with you and so on, to find out what kind of dress Jesus wore. And it was the same type of tunic that went down, that was here, that was long sleeve. You say, well, Brother Lloyd, I'll tell you, I just don't see the need in that. For whatever reason, in Revelation 6 and 11 and 7, 9 and 13 and 14, do you realize that in heaven they wear clothes? And the Greek word is covered. Read what Jesus wore in heaven. And He was glorified. He had a garment that went down to His... And He was in the very presence and the glory of God. I'm just preaching to you and telling you that when you worship God, things like modesty really matters. I know to this world, they think we're crazy just because we believe in morality. Just because we believe, amen, that sexual desire cannot be fulfilled except there in marriage. And that's it. Amen. No extramarital affairs. No premarital affairs. Amen. Nothing like that. Amen. They think we're crazy. I'll just tell you right now, we're on heaven's morality. We're not on earth's morality. And I'm not going to be a worldly church, amen, that turns from the living God to serve this worldly God. The reason it does not matter to the worldly church is because really God doesn't matter. That's why they dismiss for Super Bowl Sunday. Amen. They got other gods. They got other things that really matter. Glory be to God. Oh, I feel the Holy Ghost right here. Amen. Some people wonder why that we preach the way we do on here. It has to do with worship, my friend. It really does. Does. Amen. Amen. 1 Corinthians 11. I'll read this to you. 1 Corinthians 11. It tells us that when ladies and men come to the house of God, they're supposed to be worshipers. In verse 4, it says, every man praying or prophesying, having his head covered, dishonoreth his head. Who's his head? God is. And every woman that prayeth or prophesieth with her head uncovered dishonoreth her head. That's the man, or eventually even God. And then you read in verse 15, it says, but if a woman have long hair, it is a glory to her, for her hair is given to her for a covering. Can I tell you, a man is not supposed to have long hair, but a woman is. And the Bible says, if you're going to pray or prophesy, you need to have this outward manifestation of obedience. You say, well, what's the big deal, Brother Lloyd? It's God's rules. That's the big deal. Amen. We got people that's taking up my news time that I want to hear about Iran. I want to hear about other stuff. And they're talking to me about a deflated football. And then they would look at me like I'm a crazy man. Because I believe in God's rules. I just want you to understand something. A true worshiper is busy about details. They love God so much, they don't want to leave out one of the least commandments in the Word of God. Hallelujah. And so I'm preaching to you and telling you when that we come before the Lord, the Bible does teach that dress matters. Not only when we're before the Lord, but also outside of church. We're getting near that time of season where people that even normally believe in modesty says that the Bible teaches if you get near a pool or near the sand, it's okay to be immodest. Amen. But the Bible has no such command. The Bible teaches modesty at all times, in all places. Amen. The truth of the matter is all about our attitude. Amen. We serve a holy God. We worship a holy God. We live for a holy God. Let the world, amen, and their foolish things that they worship go their way. I'm just going to serve and worship my God in the way He wants me to worship Him and the way that He's pleased. Amen. Let me also say this. Worshippers get a little emotional. Now, I already told you, I don't believe in this surface emotion, but that starts way down deep inside out of a dedication. That's a different thing. Amen. That is out of love for God. Oh, that's a different thing. But I want you to see if you can imagine this, okay? I got this out of a book by Kyle Adelman. And he said, here's what he said. Okay, you ready? I'm going to read this. Pay attention, though. People arrive hours early for church. On Sunday morning, they don't just get a backup alarm clock to assure that they wake up in time. They set a backup for the backup. They arrange their schedule to make sure they don't miss gathering for worship. Throughout the week, they talk about what happened on the previous Sunday as excitement builds for the upcoming church service. There are all-day talk shows on the radio devoted to reviewing last week's service and breaking down the next one. There's even a TV show called Church Center. Now listen, amen, I don't know what all these TV shows are, but here he's talking about this. There's a Church Center TV show that runs highlights of clips of church activities that have happened across the nation that day. When Sunday comes, the members start loading up their trucks, SUVs, and sedans hours before the service starts. Hurry, says Dad frantically. We're behind again. It's 6 a.m., says Mom. Church don't start for 5 hours. Now listen, some of y'all don't know this, but what he's talking about goes on about every Sunday that there's a football game. He's switching it to a church service. And people can't imagine that happening, can you? Church don't start for 5 hours. Last time we left at this time, we had to park 3 miles from the sanctuary and sit in the nosebleed seats. Someday I really want to sit in the front row. But you have to camp out on the church lawn to have a chance at that. The roads are really congested on the way to church no matter how early you leave. At church, there are vehicles parked as far as the eye can see, and folks are out tailgating. Some have elaborate spreads prepared, breaking out portable grills and lawn chairs in the church parking lot. Some have television monitors and satellite dishes so they can catch updates on what other worship services are doing while they wait on their own. It's nice weather today. Not that it matters. Even in the dead of winter, they'll be out here in the same numbers. The masses begin filling into the sanctuary, cheering with great passion and excitement. Once the service starts, the people are all on their feet. Not that they ever sit down. Now listen, he's taken a football game and describing what church would be if there was the same intensity. Oh, glory to God. Said, of course, a bunch of young guys are in the front row. They've probably been there since last Friday night. It's Sunday morning, remember? They each one have a letter on his chest. Together, they spell out, "Get your tithe on." Get your tithe on. Now, some of this I don't know what they're meaning here, but I still thought it was funny anyway. Said, apparently the rumor has gotten out that the pastor is indeed going to preach on biblical stewardship and worshiping God with our money. Everyone is pumped for the giving sermon. It's one of the highlights of the year. After several hours, people start looking at their watches. Everyone is thinking the same thing. I hope the sermon goes into overtime. Hallelujah. Listen, my wife got on me a couple of Sunday nights ago for preaching too long. I started at 5 till 8. I've been preaching 30 minutes, honey. I'm not getting on her. She was joking with me, I think. And I'm just joking with her. Just joking with her. Amen. Praise God. Amen. I hope the sermon goes into overtime. Kyle Idleman wrote these words in his book, God's at War. He then added, the above scenario seems above crazy to us, but if you take out church and put in football, it seems perfectly sane. Now, why would it seem sane to do that for football and not for church? I'll tell you why. Because Americans just think it's normal to devote themselves to a ball game. Americans are worshipful of their ball games, but they play at church. Church is their pastime. Church is if they get around to it. Church is their hobby. It's not their passion. It's not what they give their time to. It's not what they're going to spend their money on. It's not what they're going to arrange their life around. And I'll tell you what, if all of a sudden the work God was putting down where it needed to be, and the money-making God was putting down where it needed to be, and the true God was put up where He needed to be. Oh, I know, it's a deep, ain't it? I'm preaching to you right now. There's all kinds of gods out there that people get excited about and pumped about. It's about time that we get excited about the true and the living God. There's something better to live for and give your passion to, amen, than making money. Amen. There's something better than football or baseball or hockey or whatever else is going on. There's something better. Amen. I want to preach to you. It's the true and the living God. Hallelujah. Amen. This same fella admitted that he took his daughter to an Indianapolis Colts game one Sunday. It's Kyle Idleman, who pastors a church in Louisville, Kentucky. He said they attended a local church and 37 people were wearing Peyton Manning jerseys. They went to a football game, and he said later, as he's driving home, I couldn't help but think about the fact that I had really attended 2 worship services that day. The question I was asking myself was, which one was I most passionate about? Now, I'm just going to tell you the simple facts. God must have been dealing with this fellow, but he just didn't get it. When you turn to the living God, him only, him only. Do you hear me? Him only. He doesn't accept any rivals. He doesn't accept any almost gods up there with him. Him only shalt thou worship. Him only shalt thou serve.
1: That's it.
0: I want to ask you something. Is it all right to go moderately to the mosque and worship Allah? Is it okay to go moderately to a Buddhist temple and worship Buddha? That's what this guy's saying. As long as it's done in moderation, it's okay. Listen, if it's a worship service, amen, stay away from it. God's the only one that you need to worship. Amen, you divide your passion. Amen, it could be a video game that captures your passion, and you'd rather be doing that and thinking about that, amen, than coming up around the altars and seeking him, seeking God for the Holy Ghost. I want you to understand that worshipers get a little excited about their God. Hallelujah.
1: Hallelujah.
0: Woo! Oh, glory to God. Why should we divide our passion at all? Especially, amen, when we have a revelation that there's all kinds of ways that the devil says, bow before me. Amen. We're going to have to say no. No, I don't do that. Amen. There's only one God that I serve. There's only one God that I worship. There's only one God that's worth all of my passion. All of my... Hey, there's only one God that's worth me giving certain details to. And he's the Lord God that saved my soul, that sent his son into this world. Glory to God. Glory to God. Amen. Charles S. Primbish, a professor of religious studies in Pennsylvania State University, said sports was America's newest and fastest growing religion, far outdistancing whatever is in second place. Oh, glory. Oh, glory. It's about time we take back worship and service to the true and the living God. Hallelujah. Amen. Whether the sermon goes into overtime, and listen, I apologize to my wife if it sounded like I was getting on to her. I really wasn't. I was trying to joke with her. Amen. And I want you to understand, whether the sermon goes into overtime or not, I'd like for the worship to go into overtime. Hallelujah. Amen. How much time you got for God tonight? How much hallelujahs and praises and thanksgiving do you have for God tonight? Hallelujah. How much of an attention span do you have for God tonight? I have a feeling sometimes if we died out to some of these lesser gods and put God back up on the throne of our hearts, we'd have plenty of time to worship. We'd have plenty of words to worship. We'd have plenty of energy to worship. We'd have plenty of emotion to lift up the name of the Lord Jesus Christ. Hallelujah. Could we all stand? Woo! Glory be to God.
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3: And I feel that we ought to take full advantage of it. Amen. We ought to just get right in and let the Lord have His way. I'm so glad to see all of you here in the house of God this morning. And good to see you going on for the Lord. There's some folks here that I don't know, and I'm glad to see that. That means that either new folks are coming in or something to that effect, and we are glad to see growth in the house of God. If you're saved and you know it, say amen. Amen. All right. Sounds like we have a majority at least, and so we're glad for that as well. We're looking forward to this revival and just asking the Lord to help us and have His way. And I would like to see great things take place this week. I want to encourage you in a couple things. First of all, if you would be faithful to pray and just ask the Lord to have His way in the services. Also, be sure to be here as much as possible. Be here all the time if you can. And then the third thing I'd like you to do is I'd like you to invite somebody to come and be with you. Wouldn't you like to see the church grow this week? People be born into the kingdom of God. Amen. God is good. He's still in the saving business, the miracle working business, and the prayer answering business. Amen. And I'm glad for that today. Let's look into the Word of God this morning. And we're not, you know us well enough, most of you anyway, to know that I'm not a long-winded preacher, but I'm going to preach to you until I'm done. And then I want you to get right into the altar and let's just see what God would do for us today. In the book of Luke, chapter number 24, if you would turn there, the book of Luke, chapter number 24, we're going to read several verses together. The last chapter of Luke there. Hallelujah. Luke chapter number 24. We're going to start reading in verse number 13. We'll go through verse 15. Then we'll skip down to verse 28 and read through verse number 30. 13 through 15 and 28 through 30. If you have that, say amen. Amen. Luke chapter 24, starting in verse 13. And behold, two of them went that same day to a village called Emmaus, which was from Jerusalem about 70 furlongs. And they talked together of all these things which had happened. And it came to pass that while they communed together and reasoned, Jesus Himself drew near and went with them. Let's read verse 16 as well. But their eyes were holden that they should not know Him. Verse 28. And they drew nigh unto the village whither they went, and He made as though He would have gone further. But they constrained Him, saying, Abide with us, for it is toward evening, and the day is far spent. And He went in to tarry with them. And it came to pass, as He sat at meat with them, He took bread, and blessed it, and brake, and gave to them. I want you to notice verse number 28, And they drew nigh unto the village whither they went, and He made as though He would have gone further. But they constrained Him, saying, Abide with us. Abide with us. I want to preach to you for a little while this morning on a plea for His presence. A plea for His presence. Would you just bow your heads and pray with me this morning that the Lord would have His way? Heavenly Father, we thank You that we have the privilege of being in Your house this morning. We thank You, Lord, for every saint of God that is here. We ask that You would just add Your blessing and Your anointing to the preaching of the Word of God. We ask, O Lord, that You would stir our hearts, that You would challenge and move us. We ask it in the name of Jesus Christ, knowing that You'll move and be faithful to us, and we'll give You the glory for it all. And everyone said, Amen. Amen. God bless you. You may be seated. Hallelujah. A plea for His presence. A plea for His presence. We're reading here the text that tells us about an Easter morning. They're on their road to Emmaus. They have already known that the women have gone to the tomb. The angels have delivered glad tidings that he is not here, but he is risen. And immediately the news begins to spread. And as a matter of fact, these two individuals that are walking on the road to Emmaus, they've already heard about that. We know that by some things that they say. So they've already heard about this, but they have not accepted it or believed it as of yet. And now we see these two individuals walking on the road to Emmaus. And they're on a journey here that's about 7 miles. The Bible said that it is 60 furlongs there in verse number 13. So 7 miles they have to walk. And as they're walking together, they're talking over everything that has taken place, going back and forth, discussing all about it. And the Bible said that they were sad in this discussion. Now, it's interesting to me to realize, and we know because we're told one of them is Cleopas, but we know now that as we study this out, in John chapter 19, we find that Cleopas was Jesus' uncle. And so Jesus' uncle is walking down the road, possibly with his wife. They're going back home after the crucifixion of their nephew. And as they're walking along discussing it, Jesus himself appears to them, walks with them on the road, but they do not recognize him. Isn't it interesting that they that should know him did not know him? Amen. Here we are today in the house of God, and really we should know him very well. We should have a relationship with him. But how many times do those that do not know the Lord miss out on a relationship with him? Amen. So here they are walking on the road to Emmaus, and Jesus comes upon them and travels with them. And it's interesting to find that he opens the scripture. He encourages them and rekindles a fire back in their heart. Hallelujah. I want you to notice first of all today their position. Notice the condition of these folks. Their world is all upset. They've been shaken clean through. I see three things about their position. Number one, they have a failure. They have a failure to see. For in verse number 16, it said their eyes were holding that they did not know him. Amen. They had a failure to see him. Verse number 17 said that their faces were sad. Look at it there. He said, as you walk along and you are sad. But then we see in verse number 21 that their faith was shattered. Amen. They said, we did trust. We trusted in the past. But now our faith is shattered and we don't know if we can trust God anymore. That's the position they were in. They felt as if there was no reason to keep believing. Why go on? Why continue? Why pray? Why trust God? Amen. He's dead. He's been in the grave. Amen. Don't we have the same problem sometimes? Amen. We have a failure to recognize the Lord. Amen. We have a failure to rejoice in the risen Lord. And then we don't realize our faith should remain in him. Amen. Yes, we have the same problems. There's a few times in my life that I've wondered, where is the Lord? Where did God go? Has he left me here all alone? There's been a few times like that, and I'm sure that you have experienced it as well. But it's interesting to know, Pastor, that just a couple of hours in the presence of God made a drastic change in these people. Can I tell you today that a couple of hours in the presence of the Lord would make a change for us today? Amen. It will change your life. It will change your spiritual condition. It will change your outlook on the world. Amen. You'll walk away a different individual if we can just get the presence of the Lord. You see, really, there is no purpose without his presence. Notice some things here with me today. They received something from him. Look with me in the scriptures. We're going to go very quickly on this part. But in verse number 15, they received a new fellowship. It said he walked with them. In verse number 31, they got a new vision because it said their eyes were opened. Amen. In verse number 32 through 34, we find that they got a new faith because the Bible said they ran.
4: man to tell it. Hallelujah. Not only did they receive those things, but they got a new commission. Because in verse 46 through 48, Jesus said, go preach. Go tell them. Go win men. Hallelujah. And in verse number 49, they got a new power. He gave them the blessing of the Holy Ghost. Can I tell you, friend, if we can get in the presence of the Lord, our position will be changed from sad to shouting. Hallelujah. Amen. We'll go from this thing where we have no faith and we wonder where to turn and what to do, to where we walk out of here full of faith and full of power and full of the Holy Ghost of God. Let me tell you, friend, we

You see, God will come and walk among us. He will move in our pews. He will walk in the service. But if we do not cry out to Him, He will go further. Notice what it said there in the Scripture. He made as though He would have gone further. In other words, He was going to let them go home, and He was going to go to another place. Amen. He was going to leave them. But they cried out and said, "Please, abide with us. Do not turn your back on us. Do not walk away from us, but stay." There's power in a plea, friend. Amen. Today you might be here and you feel like you're in the position of trouble. You're in the position of a trial. You're in the position of a test. Amen. All you've got to do is cry out to the Lord and say, "Lord, stay with me. Let me feel your presence today. Let me feel the unction of the Holy Ghost." And there is power in that kind of a plea. Let's look at several throughout the Bible. In Genesis chapter 32, we see Jacob. Jacob is wrestling with the angel of the Lord. We're not told who the angel of the Lord is. I have my personal opinion. You may have yours. But notice what the angel of the Lord said. "Let me go, for the day breaks." But Jacob said, "I will not let thee go except thou bless me." Hallelujah. I'm not going to let you go because I've got to have a blessing. I've got to have a touch of God. In Exodus chapter 2 and verse number 23, Israel is in Egypt's bondage. But the Bible said there that the cry of them reached up to the Lord, and He sent a Moses to deliver them. Just a little while later in Exodus 14. Amen. They're at the Red Sea and Pharaoh's coming upon them. And the Bible said they cried unto the Lord and He delivered them. Can I tell you, friend, there's power in a cry. Amen. You might feel surrounded today. Why don't you cry? You might feel like you're in bondage today. Why don't you cry out to God and He will bless you. In the book of Mark chapter number 6. The disciples are on a ship. The storm is raging. The waves are tossing them to and fro. Amen. The waves are filling the boat even. The wind is blowing. The rain is falling. Amen. Then all of a sudden they see Jesus. And in verse number 48 it said He would have passed them by. But in verse number 50 and 51 they cried out to Him. And He came over and got in the boat and made the difference. Amen. Oh yes, He would have walked by. But there was a cry made. Amen. In Mark chapter 10. Oh, blind Bartimaeus sits by the roadside. And he's crying out, "Lord, help me. Lord, have mercy on me." Amen. Everybody said, "Shut up, boy. Be quiet over here. Hold your peace." But the Bible said he cried the more, the louder. Amen. He lifted his voice up and said, "I've got to have help. I've got to have healing." Maybe you're here today and you need a touch. Why don't you cry out to the Lord? Amen. Why don't we lift our voice up and make a plea to God? In 2 Kings chapter 4. Amen. You know the story there very well. The woman had lost her husband who was a son of the prophets. She cried out to the man of God and said, "I have nothing in the house. The bondmen are coming to take my sons." And He made a miracle in the barrel for her. All because she cried. There's over 100 times in Scripture that people cried out to God and He answered. It's the plea for His presence. We can read where they cried in weakness. We can read where they cried out of the depths. We can read where they cried in sorrow, in trouble, in trial, in persecution, in distress, and in their bonds. They cried for His presence. Amen. Oh, can I preach to you for a few minutes and tell you we need to cry for His presence? Our greatest need today is the presence of God in the church. Without Him, amen, we will die. Amen. Oh yes, I realize that some do not feel this need. I understand that some can sit through revival unmoved. Amen. I realize that some can go through the service and not be touched. Amen. Oh,

0: move of God. I understand there are some that are cold, that have not been praying, that are not full of the Holy Ghost, that have let the fire within them become a dying ember, and they don't care if we have a move of God. I understand, friend, that there are some that are content, and they feel no urgency. They feel no longing for the Spirit. I know as well that some are complacent. That means they're satisfied. But friend, I wonder, is there some here that will be a crier this week, that will lift up their voice to God and say, I've got to have a touch. Even my family needs a miracle. My church needs a miracle. We need a revival. We need the attention of God. If there's some criers in the church, amen, we'll override the cold. We'll override the complacent. We'll override the careless. Amen. Oh yes, friend. We've got to have a crier that will call out to God for a move. Let me point you to a couple of scriptures in the book of Psalms. In the book of Psalms, chapter 42, David said, as the hart, that's the deer, as the deer panteth after the water brooks, so panteth my soul after thee, O God. We were preaching in Kentucky, just south of Cincinnati, Ohio. We were driving down the road, interstate highway, buildings everywhere. And my wife and I were driving in the van there. We were in the van that day. And as we're driving down the road, all of a sudden, out of a little patch of trees, jumps this humongous buck deer. It stands right in the middle of the road, tongue hanging out of its mouth. Stands there, sides heaving. It had been running from a hunter, and that hunter had chased it and chased it, and that deer, in all of its bewilderment and all of its desire for help, ran right down the exit ramp onto the interstate highway. He was so confused. He was looking for some help. He was looking for some direction. He was looking for a place of security. Amen. That's what David said. As the deer panteth after the water. Amen. Oh, my sides are heaving. My heart is crying. My soul is longing out. Amen. I need help. I need an answer. I need deliverance. As the deer panteth after the water, so panteth my soul after thee, O God. Amen. Can we get some people that'll be that desperate, that'll cry out like that? Lord, I've got to have help. Lord, I'm so desperate. If you don't come on my scene, I'm going to die here. If you don't work on my behalf, I'm going to die where I am.
1: Hallelujah. Touch us, Lord.
0: Look again at Psalms, again, Psalms chapter 18 and verse number 3, excuse me. I will call upon the Lord. Hallelujah. Here's David again. He's calling for God's deliverance. He's in the hand of his enemies. Amen. The hand of Saul is closing upon him. And he said, I will call upon the Lord. Hallelujah. In verse number 16 it said, he sent from above. He took me. He drew me out of the waters. He delivered me. They prevented me in the day of my calamity. But he brought me forth into a large place. He cried for first of all, and the Lord came on the scene and took care of

0: save. God will work a miracle if we will cry to Him.
1: Hallelujah.
0: Stand with me if you would. Hallelujah. Heavenly Father, I pray that in this service this morning, that You would stir us up to a cry. Lord, the first thing that is a requirement for revival, if My people, which are called by My name, will humble themselves and pray and seek My face. Lord, I'm wondering if there's anybody here that'll be a crier. I'm wondering if there's anybody here that'll be a seeker. Lord, is there anybody here this week that will put everything else aside and focus on a move of God? Lord, give us a crier here. We've got to have Your presence. Lord, it's all a country club without Christ. It's all a social club, Lord, without the Savior. Move among us, Lord, and make us criers of the Spirit of God. Lord, would You speak to us right now in Jesus' name. Challenge our hearts right here in this service. And let us set the tone for the week as we cry and call out to the King of Kings to move in our situation. I wonder this morning if there's anybody that would be a crier. Is there anybody that's willing to cry and plead for the presence of God? These altars are open today. Right now, this is the place to cry. Hey man, would you like to see a revival? Step out and come to the altar. Would you like to see souls saved this week? Come to the revival at the altar. Hey man, oh yes, would you like to have a refreshing in the Spirit? Hey man, come down to the altar. Would you like to have help in your trouble? Come and cry at the altar. Oh Lord, we cry for Your presence. We cry for Your Spirit.

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1: 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Evan Binkley. Up next, another great message from Evan Binkley.
2: Made a way. So, praise the Lord. And it's certainly good to be here tonight. And tell you what, the Lord's already helped me tremendously. My mom and dad already know I'm scared to death of heights, and which this ain't too tall to some people, but it just being on some platforms scares me to death. But the Lord's already helped me tonight, so I praise the Lord. Amen. He is faithful. So, but it's certainly good to be here tonight. We appreciate Brother Pinson and the invitation to, and his family and the invitation to come preach to y'all, this fine group. And appreciate the church here. Appreciate my parents for driving us and the church van and all these fine church people that from our church that came to support us. And I appreciate them. And I appreciate you for being here. And I will say this before I get into the word of the Lord. Dad was talking about 3 years ago when he was had that cancer. And well, my side of the story is we went hunting and I didn't know the full extent of it until probably Dad testified about it in church. I didn't even know. I don't guess I even knew that he collapsed on me, and but I was calling out, Dad, what's going on here? And but I didn't know really that he collapsed, and I felt him close up to my chair, so I may have had a clue that he did, but I didn't really. I was probably having the gun and everything, so I couldn't just look way back there, you know. But so I didn't know the full extent of everything that was going on, but I'm thankful for a God that came there right on time. Praise the Lord. And I remember one time he was going to the doctor the next day, and it was on a church night. We went to church, and he was going to the doctor the next day. And we began to pray for him, whether that was Wednesday night or Wednesday night. And we was praying for him, and I never will forget. If I hope that I get this right, Dad was. I didn't ask him about this, but when his dad had cancer, he was driving home one day with tears running down his face, and I'm hoping I'm telling this right. And he was saying, "Lord, help him to see me into the ministry, and Lord, help him to see me into the ministry. Don't let him die now." And I can remember I was up on the platform that night, and we was praying for him, and I said, "Lord, don't let him die on us. Let me see him into the ministry." And the Lord's answered my prayer. He's seen me partially into my ministry, and I appreciate the Lord tonight. Amen. And the Lord is faithful to his people, and I appreciate the Lord tonight for his blessings. It's certainly good to be here tonight. If you want to, you can go ahead and turn to Joshua chapter number 1. Joshua chapter number 1. Amen. Praise the Lord. Hallelujah. Thank you, Jesus. Thank you, Jesus. Praise the Lord. Joshua chapter 1, when you have it, just shout out a big amen. Amen. Praise the Lord. Verse number 1. Now after the death of Moses, the servant of the Lord, it came to pass that the Lord spake unto Joshua, the son of Nun, Moses' minister, saying, "Moses, my servant, is dead. Now therefore, arise, go over this Jordan, thou and all this people, unto the land which I do give to them, even to the children of Israel. Every place that the sole of your foot shall tread upon, that have I given unto you, as I said unto Moses, from the wilderness and this Lebanon, even unto the great river, the river Euphrates, all the land of the Hittites, and unto the great sea toward the going down of the sun shall be your coast. There shall not any man be able to stand before thee all the days of thy life. As I was with Moses, so I will be with thee. I will not fail thee, nor forsake thee. Listen, be strong and of a good courage. For unto this people shalt thou divide for an inheritance the land which I swear unto their fathers to give them. Only be thou strong and very courageous, that thou mayest observe to do according to all the law which Moses my servant commanded thee. Turn not from it to the right hand or to the left, that thou mayest prosper whithersoever thou goest. In verse number 9, have not I commanded thee? Be strong and of a good courage. Be not afraid, neither be thou dismayed, for the Lord thy God is with thee whithersoever thou goest. Then Joshua commanded the officers, scratch that verse. We'll just go through verse 9. But in these verses, we see that Moses, the servant of the Lord, has died. And the Lord directs Joshua, and he encourages Joshua to take the command of the children of Israel and to go over Jordan with them and take possession of the land of Canaan and divide it unto them. But in verse number 5, it said that as I was with Moses, so I will be with thee. Amen. And if I can relate this to our day today, just like Moses, there's been many saints of God throughout the ages that have died and they've gone on. And they've passed the scene and they've left us here behind. But just like Joshua, the Lord is calling young people and men and women to carry the torch of the gospel and to pick up where they've left off and to continue the work of the Lord. Amen. And we're supposed to preach the gospel to a lost and dying world. And they need to know that they can be free from the bondage of sin that they're in. They need to know that there's a Savior that can save them. Amen. And so just like Joshua, the many saints of God have died, and just like Joshua, we're here left to carry on the gospel. And just like him, he was supposed to lead the children of Israel. We need to carry on and lead the people of God and to preach the gospel and to witness and do anything we can for the Lord to win this lost and dying world. But here's what I want to talk to you tonight about. In serving the Lord and in witnessing and being used by the Lord, I feel that there's things that people feel like, well, God can't use me because of this and because of that. And one thing that I want to talk to you about is failure tonight. The first thing is failure. There may be people here tonight that you feel like God can't use me because I've failed and I've made mistakes in my life before, and God would never use me after all what I've been through and what I've did. But we see several examples in the Bible of people that have failed God, but they was yet still able to serve God. I think about Peter in Mark chapter 14, verse 27. It says, "And Jesus saith unto them, All ye shall be offended because of me this night, for it is written, I will smite the shepherd, and the sheep shall be scattered. But after that I am risen, I will go before you into Galilee. But Peter said unto him, Although all shall be offended, yet will not I. And Jesus saith unto him, Verily I say unto thee, that this day, even in this night, before the cock crow twice, thou shalt deny me thrice. But he spake the more vehemently, If I should die with thee, I will not deny thee in any wise. Likewise also said they all." Here Peter was saying, "Lord, I'm going to go with you. I'm not going to deny you." But later on in verse 66 it says, "And as Peter was beneath in the palace, there cometh one of the maids of the high priest, and when she saw Peter warming himself, she looked upon him and said, And thou also wast with Jesus of Nazareth. But he denied, saying, I know not, neither understand I what thou sayest. And he went out into the porch, and the cock crew. And the maid said unto him, saw him again, and began to say to them that stood by, This is one of them. And he denied it again. And a little after, they that stood by said again to Peter, Surely thou art one of them, for thou art a Galilean, and thy speech agreeth thereto. And he began to curse and to swear, saying, I know not this man of whom ye speak. And the second time the cock crew. And Peter called to mind the word of the Lord that Jesus said unto him, Before the cock crow twice, thou shalt deny me thrice. And when he thought thereon, he wept. This was a terrible low point in Peter's life. It was a terrible place for Peter. Amen. It was, as some people would say, just mark him off the map. Just destroy him. He denied the Lord three times. And some people wouldn't look and say he could do anything for God because of his failure. But I read over in Acts chapter 2, amen, that he began to preach. And there was about 3,000 souls saved. I go on to read in chapter 3, him and John went at the hour of prayer, the ninth hour, and there was a gate beautiful, and there was a lame man, and he said, Silver and gold have I none, but such as I have give I thee. In the name of Jesus Christ of Nazareth, rise up and walk. And he went up, leaping and running into the temple. The Lord used Peter in a great and mighty way. Even though Peter had failed the Lord, he denied him thrice. But the Lord still used Peter. Thank God for the forgiveness of the Lord and for the redemption that the Lord gives to people. Even though you denied him, even though you've backslid or you've gone back on your word and you've made mistakes in your life, God can still use you. God used Peter in a great and mighty way. Hallelujah. Amen. I think about Jonah. He was a great man of God. He was chosen by God to preach to that wicked city of Nineveh. But Jonah, we see, boarded a ship headed for Tarshish. And you know the story, how the storm came, and Jonah told them to cast him into the sea. And we see that they finally cast him into the sea, and the sea ceased from raging. But in chapter 2, we find Jonah praying, hallelujah, unto the Lord out of a fish's belly. Thank God that he will hear you when you pray for his mercy. The fish, we know, vomited Jonah onto dry land.

Samson into their hand, but they didn't know what was about to happen. Samson called upon the Lord and said, "Oh Lord God, remember me, I pray thee, and strengthen me, I pray thee, only this once. Oh God, that I may be at once avenged of the Philistines for my two eyes." And Samson took hold of the two middle pillars upon which the house stood, and upon which it was borne up, of the one with his right hand and of the other with his left. And Samson said, "Let me die with the Philistines." And he bound himself with all his might. And the house fell upon the Lord's and upon all the people that were therein. So the dead which he slew at his death were more than they which he slew in his life. Yes, Samson had failed God. But thank God that wasn't the end of Samson. God still used him to bring the house down upon the Philistine army. Samson's name is even mentioned in the faith chapter of Hebrews 11. God still used him after he had failed God. Amen. Thank God for his mercy. Thank God for his grace that he can give people a second chance. Even though they failed him, they feel like they cannot be used by God. But God sees the potential. He's not looking just at your problem. He's not looking just at your sinful life. He's looking at what you could be down the road. Hallelujah. When you repent of your failure, the Lord can still use you. Amen. Another reason I feel that people can feel like they can't be used of God is many times they think that because of their circumstances they can't be used of God. But can I tell you that God can use you even though you're going through hard times and difficult times? There was a story about a man in 1871. Tragedy struck Chicago as fire was destroying the city. When it was all over, 300 people were dead, and 100,000 people, men and women, were homeless. Horatio Gates Spafford was one of those who tried to help the people of the city get back on their feet. A lawyer who had invested much of his money into the downtown Chicago real estate. He'd lost a great deal to the fire. And his one son had died about that same time. Still for 2 years, Spafford, who was a friend of evangelist Dwight Moody, he assisted the homeless, the impoverished, and grief-stricken, ruined by this fire, the great Chicago fire. But after about 2 years of such work, Spafford and his family decided to take a vacation. They were to go to England to join Moody and Ira Sankey on one of their evangelistic crusades. Then they was going to travel into Europe. Horatio Spafford was delayed by some business, but sent his family on ahead. He said, "I'll just catch you on later." And on the other side of the Atlantic, but their ship never made it. Off Newfoundland, it collided with an English sailing ship, the Loch Earn, and sank within 20 minutes. It sank within 20 minutes. Though Horatio's wife, Anna, she was able to cling onto one of those pieces of floating wreckage from the ship. She was one of the only 47 survivors among hundreds upon those ships. There were their four daughters. Horatio Spafford's four daughters were killed in that awful wreck. Horatio received that terrible telegram from his wife, and it was only two words long. How many know what they were? Saved alone. Saved alone. What a way. What a telegram. Saved alone. But Spafford, he boarded the next available ship to be near his grieving wife. And the two finally met up with the evangelist Moody. "And it is well," Spafford said. "It is well. And the will of God be done," he told him. Though reports vary as to when he did this, Spafford, God used him to write and pen the words to "It is well." And some think it was around the place where his daughters died. How would you feel if you was on a ship and all this was crumbling about you, and you'd feel like, "Oh God, what in the world is going wrong? What's happening in my life? Things are crashing and things are crumbling. My four daughters are dead. My one son is dead. My wife is only the only survivor. And what is going on? How can I ever be a witness? How can I ever tell people of the love of God?"

0: their strength in the Lord. When this has happened to me, how can I ever be a love, be a light to the lost and dying world? How can I ever help somebody else? But even though Horatio Spafford was going through the valley and had hard times to deal with, the Lord still used him to pen the words to a great song that is touching and encouraging thousands of people across this world. Can I tell you, God gave Spafford a song in the night. It wasn't the end of the story for Spafford. He saw great potential in his problem. He said, I can be used by the Lord. He said, I can write this song. And Lord, he probably didn't even know how many people would be touched by this song. But the Lord still used Horatio Spafford in the midst of his problem to touch hundreds and thousands of people. Maybe you're here tonight and you're going through the fire and you don't feel like God could ever use you. Amen. He let him give you a song in the night and to tell other people that there's strength and there's hope. See, I made it through. I know you can make it through. There's other people that's gone through it. I've gone through it. I know God will be with you too. Praise the Lord. You can be used by the Lord to encourage others that are going through that very same trial. You're not the only one that's going through that trial. You're not the only one that's going through the test. You're not the only one that's going through the fire. You're not the only one that has hard times. But can I tell you, God can meet your need, and He can visit you, and He can give you a song and strength. And that very song and strength is going to be what you give to somebody else to help them make it through what they're going through. Hallelujah. Praise God. I think about Dad when he had the cancer. He said, Lord, I'm just going to witness and try to be a light for you, try to encourage somebody. And you know what? God made a way for him. He would talk to nurses. He would talk to different people. He would talk to the nurses and different people. Of course, he knows half of E-Town and half of Hodgenville combined. But, maybe not quite that much. But, you know, every time I go with him, he knows at least 10, 15 people. And seems like. And but the Lord used him in a great way. Praise the Lord. And one last story I'm gonna share with you. About 3 or 4 years ago, I was in the hospital and up in Louisville, and sometimes you go through things and you don't know how God is gonna work through you, how you can ever be an encouragement. And we was up there. I've told this at the church, at my home church, and we was up there, and it was real late at night. It was about 11 o'clock at night, and I got eventually really, really tired that night. And there was a nurse that came in, and she was really hungry for the things of God, and at least it sounded like to me. And she was asking different questions about this and that, and Dad began to talk to her. And you know, she didn't leave that place till about 1 or 2 in the morning, if I have it right. And I was looking at the clock. I got pretty tired there. And Dad was talking to her about different questions. And she was just open to the things of the Lord. And I love it when that's the case. See, like Brother Jeremy Pinson was talking about being rejected. And it's great when people are open to the things of the Lord. And the Lord just used Dad in a great way. Though I was in the hospital, maybe things looked bleak and things looked black and dark, the Lord still was able to use Dad. So you see, the steps of a good man are ordered by the Lord. You know, it don't matter if you're ordered to go to the hospital. It don't matter if you're ordered to go to the nursing home. It don't matter where you're ordered to go. But the Lord can still use you wherever you're ordered. Wherever He orders your steps, God can use you. Praise the Lord. Praise the Lord. Praise the Lord. Praise God. If somebody can get a song tonight, I'm going to do this in closing, and maybe Mom can get a song. And on September the 11th, 2001, was a dark day for America. It was a terrible day for America. The two planes that hit the World Trade Center and how they collapsed, and it was just a terrible day. It was a dark day for the country of America. and it was destruction and heartache. You probably wouldn't find many people that were saying very many good things that day. It was just a terrible and awful day. But let me tell you something. Out of all that, according to some sources that I read, they made a ship from the Twin Towers. They named the USS New York. The bow of the ship was made with 7.5 tons of steel from the wrecked World Trade Center. It has a crew of 360 passengers, and one of its main missions is to transport Marines. It can carry an entire battalion and their equipment. What was ruined was made into a weapon to use against the enemy. Can I tell you, God can take the broken pieces and things of your life and He can mold them and make them and weld them into something that can be used against the enemy. What the devil used to destroy you, God can use to make you. What the devil used to destroy you, God can use to make you stronger and better Christian for the Lord. Praise the Lord. God can take the broken pieces of your life and He can use it to fight against the enemy. Whether you have a broken home, whether you have broken dreams, a broken heart, God can use it to fight against the enemy. Maybe you just seems like everything around you is broken tonight. God can use that to fight against the enemy. It may seem hopeless. It may seem like no way can God ever use this. No way can God ever use me. But God can use the broken things of your life for His glory and to touch some lost heart for Him. Praise the Lord. If we could all stand to our feet. Oh, hallelujah. Thank you, Jesus. Praise the Lord. Let's lift our hands and worship God tonight as we enter this altar service. Thank you, Jesus, for your goodness. Thank you, Lord, for your grace. Thank you, Lord, that you can put together the broken pieces of our life. It may seem like trouble on every hand. It may seem like trouble on every side. Oh, but let us use it as a weapon against the enemy tonight. If you're feeling broken, if you have failure in your life, if you feel like you can't be used of God, I want you to invite you first to these altars. If you feel like those thoughts have been in your mind, how can God ever use this? I want to invite you to come first. Anybody that will.
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0: Last Wednesday night, I was at Brother Donnie Vaughn's. Sitting there before service and was reading through my Bible and these scriptures coming, I felt like the Lord would have me preach it here at this camp meeting before I ever left. I wish I had something to go right along behind Brother Doble. Seemed to me that was the way it was moving. But this is what the Lord gave me, so I'm going to give it to you. Chapter 8 and verse number 30. As he spake these words, many believed on him. Then said Jesus to those Jews which believed on him, if ye continue in my word, then are ye my disciples indeed. And ye shall know the truth, and the truth shall make you free. They answered him, we be Abraham's seed, and we're never in bondage to any man. How sayest thou, ye shall be made free? Jesus answered them, verily, verily, I say unto you, whosoever committeth sin is a servant of sin. If you would lift your hands and ask God to help us tonight, today.
1: Dear Heavenly Father, God, I need you, Lord. God, have your way, Lord. Let your will be done, God. Lord, touch souls this morning, God. Touch hearts, Lord. We'll give you the praise.
2: God, and the glory for it.
0: Felt like preaching to you this morning. I'm being a servant of sin. Jesus was talking to these, preaching to them. That certain ones that believed on him, he told them that if you continue in my word, then ye are my disciples indeed. You shall know the truth, and the truth shall make you free. And they told him, we are Abraham's seed. We were never in bondage to any man. How sayest thou that ye shall be made free? And they were saying there was never anyone strong enough to put us in bondage. There was never anything strong enough to bind us. We was never in bondage. Then Jesus comes back and he answered them and said, verily, verily, I say unto you, whosoever committeth sin is a servant of sin. Do you know there are those that believe sin is their servant? They can command sin to come and command sin to go, and they are able in themselves to control sin. But Jesus didn't say that. He said that whosoever committeth sin is a servant to sin. Do you know that there are two masters? There is the Master Jesus Christ. He said, you call me Master and Lord, and you say, well, for so I am. He is the Master. He is the Master of righteousness, the Master of sinlessness, the Master of purity. Not only is he a Master, but the devil also is a Master. He is the Master of unrighteousness, the Master of uncleanliness, the Master of sin. And in this world, we will serve one Master. And we'll serve either the Lord Jesus Christ, or we will serve sin. There are those that say, I'm going to get out, I'm going to do my own thing. And they believe that they are doing their own thing, living the way that they want to live. But my friend, you are not living your way. You have a master to serve, whether it be the Lord or whether it be sin. You are serving one master. Amen. You know, there are those that believe they can go out through the week and live for the devil. Come Wednesday night or Sunday morning, they can serve the Master Jesus Christ. But in Matthew 6:24, the Bible said, no man can serve two masters. For either he will hate the one and love the other, or else he will hold to the one and despise the other. Ye cannot serve God and mammon. You can only serve one God. You can either serve the God of this world, or you can serve the Lord Jesus Christ. And if you serve the God of this world, you are the servant of sin. I heard talking to a man back home, Brother Corey Martin. Some of you may know him. He said he was at work one day, talking to a man at work, and it was Friday evening. They fixing me off for the weekend. And that man come up to him and kind of looked down, and he said, what's the matter? And he said, well, I'm just dreading the weekend. Looking out the weekend coming on, I'm dreading. He said, well, why are you dreading it? Everybody else is looking forward to it. Gonna be off work and get a few days rest before we have to come back. And why are you dreading it? And that man, he said, looked at him serious as he could be. He said, well, I'll go out this weekend and I'll blow my money on alcohol and I'll get drunk and more than likely I'll get in the fight. And every now and then I wake up in jail and no telling what'll happen this weekend, over the weekend. No telling what'll happen to me. That young man was not going to be like that. He didn't desire to blow his money. He didn't desire to fight with his friends. He didn't desire to go to jail. But no, he was a servant to sin. You see, a servant does not do his own will. A servant does what his master says. A servant goes where the master says go. And when the master says do something, the servant has to do it. And my friend, if you're in sin, you are a servant of sin. He didn't want to do it, but he had to. I heard the story of a man who was an alcoholic. That man beat his wife, abused her, terrible to her. And one night he had beaten her. And they went to bed that night. He was afraid she was going to leave him. He slept with a pistol in his hand. He said, if you try to leave during the night and I wake up, I'm going to kill you. And she got up and was going to go check on the children or something in the house. He thought she was trying to leave. He didn't take the gun and kill her like he said he would. But he got up and began to beat that lady. Beat his precious wife. And just about killed her. The ambulance come, picked her up. And they asked her if her husband was beating her. But she loved him, didn't want to turn him in. She wouldn't own up to it, wouldn't say nothing. But she just cried when they asked her. And they said, we can't do nothing unless you tell us. But she loved him and she wouldn't do it. That man come to the hospital. He filled her room full of fires. He talked with her and said, baby, I love you and I'll never do that to you again. I'm so sorry for the way I treated you. I'm sorry for the way and the things that I've done to you. I'll never do it again. Well, it wasn't long she got out of the hospital. Things went fine for a while. But before long, he come home again drunk and in that shape. And he began to beat his wife again. That man himself didn't want to do that. He loved her. He didn't want to treat her like that. You say, well, why did he do it? It was because he was a servant of sin. He did not have control over himself. And you won't either. The devil will try to make it look so glamorous and say that it's all fun, all pleasure. And there's no heartache and no trouble in sin. You can be your own man. I've had them tell me that so many times. Young men that I've known that get married, after they get married, they say, I want to be my own man. I want to run my own home. I'll go out now and do what I want to. But they are not doing that. They are doing what their master says to do. They are obeying the lust of their master, fulfilling his every will and every wish. Friend, when you get in sin, you won't be on your own. You won't be able to play with a little while and then leave because you'll be a servant. A servant of sin. You know, the Bible has several examples of those that were servants to sin. David was a good example. A man of such a great man. Read so much about David. Hear so much preaching on his younger life and on everything that he had done as earlier years. But David later on, you know how he fell. And you know David didn't intend to go as far as David went. David did not intend to do the things that he done. David figured, I'll go out for a little while. I'll have my pleasure. I'll come right back. I won't ever have to pay. I won't ever have to give anything for what I'm doing. I'll be all right. But friend, it didn't work that way. And you see, there are those that believe they can go out just a little while. And young people go out on the weekend and do their thing. And then they come back. Mom and Dad don't know nothing about it. And they want to act like they're still a Christian. And sometimes sometimes we say they're just not where they need to be with the Lord. But that's not what Jesus said. He that committed sin is a servant of sin. He didn't say he that committed 10 sins or 20 sins. He said he that committed the sin is a servant of sin. And my friend, you let go of that. You give in to sin and you will be a servant of sin. Servant. David gave in to sin. It wasn't long. David started out just missing off the battlefield, standing home. And that sin led to walking on top of the king's palace and seeing Bathsheba. One sin led to another. Everyone getting a little worse and a little worse. After that, we find that he committed that horrible sin of adultery with Bathsheba. Hey, David, you look at his life and say, no, that really can't be the same man. Later on, he went and killed Uriah, had him slain. He in battle committed murder. That can't be the same man. That the Bible said he was after God's own heart. That can't be the same one. That wrote down, the Lord is my shepherd. I shall not want. It can't be the same man. What happened, Brother Holland? You want me to tell you what it is? David committed sin. And David became a servant to sin. It don't matter what you've done in your past life. It don't matter how you live. One moment in sin wipes away everything that you've ever done. And you will become a servant. A servant of sin. I was talking to a young man. He told me about his, gave me his testimony. Told me to preach it if I wanted to. This young man was raised in a good holiness church. Known him all my life. That young man was in and out of church. And that's dangerous ground, getting in and out. You get worse every time. In and out of church, in and out, in and out. And he kept getting worse. He said, I was 10 years old when I seen the first demon in my house. He said he was a little bitty demon, real short. He said his arms was about 1 inch around. He said, I was laying on my bed. He said, and that demon come in the room. It couldn't fly or anything. Crawled up on the bed with me. He said, I wrestled with that demon. He said, he threw me around like a rag doll. And he was just a small demon. He said, I wrestled with him for a while. Finally, he left. Left my room, went in my sister's room. She was a good Christian, filled with the Holy Ghost. And she started screaming in her room, praying, and that demon left. He said, but I seen that demon several times after that. He said, every time I seen him, he was getting a little bit bigger and a little bit bigger. And he said, I just played around with sin at first. I didn't really want to be in church. I was a young person. The devil had me thinking there was more fun out in the world. I didn't want to go to God's house. I didn't want to be associated with God's people. And I kept fooling around in sin. And he said, that demon kept getting bigger and bigger and bigger. And he said, I had encounters with the devil himself a few years later down the road. He said, I could lay in the bed at night and I could feel the darkness creep in the house. He said, I could hear footsteps walking down the hall. And he said, the door wouldn't open, but a devil would appear about 8 foot tall, stand at the end of my bed with eyes going red. He'd look at me. He said, I never opened my mouth, and that demon never opened his mouth. He said, but that demon would think a thought, and in my mind I knew what he was thinking. I would answer him back. I would say something to him in my mind, and he would talk back to me. You think sin's a toy? Don't mess with it. He said, I began to talk back and forth with the demon. He said, and I thought I hadn't gone too far. He said, there was even times that I'd ask that demon when I was playing football with other friends to help me to be better at football. I'm not talking about someone that didn't know nothing about God's house. I'm not talking about someone that didn't know anything about God's Word. I'm talking about someone that was raised in a holiness church that was taught God's Word. He was taught the truth. And here he was messing around in sin. And oh, how deep he went. He said one night, he said, that demon, I could feel him coming down the hall I could hear his footsteps. Nobody else could see him, but I could see him. And he'd appear into the room. He said every time I'd have an encounter with the devil, the next morning my mom would say, "Man, your bed's soaking wet. You sweat a lot when you sleep." He said, "I'd push it off. I didn't want to tell Mom what was going on in my room at night." He said, "But I'd sweat and I'd tremble." He said, "I was paralyzed when the demon would come in. I couldn't move, but I could know. I knew what he was thinking, and he knew what I was thinking." He said, "And that demon that night come in, and I felt such a heaviness on my soul, such a heaviness in the room." He said, "That demon come up, and he looked at me, and he said in his mind, 'I'm going to kill you tonight.'" And that young man said, I said, "No." In my mind, I thought that, "No, please, don't kill me." And he said, that demon moved closer and said, "Yes, tonight is your night. God has released you into my hands. I'm going to kill you tonight. I'm going to destroy you." And he said, the devil got closer and closer. And just before it killed him, he said, I said, "Wait a minute, devil. I'll make a deal with you." There are probably some here, you might not believe in spirits, but it's real. That young man said, "Wait a minute, devil. I'll make a deal with you." He said, "If you don't kill me, I promise you I'll hate holiness. I promise you I'll hate my parents. I'll get so rebellious, I won't do anything they tell me to. I'll hate the church." He said, "I'll even go down there and try to drag out every young person that I can. I'll try to get them to hate holiness too, if you please won't kill me." And he said, when he said that, that demon stepped back. And he said, never opened his mouth, but a smirky grin crossed his face. And he said, "All right." And he stared into my eyes, and his eyes glowed. And at that time, that young man was filled with several different spirits. You see, what started out at first as just a little dabble in sin at an early age, just messing around just a little bit with sin, what started out seemingly as fun, he ended up being a servant to that thing. He ended up serving that. He couldn't do what he wanted to. He'd go to his friends that were at the church. He'd try to drag them out of church. It wasn't like that young man. No, he didn't do that in himself, but he was a servant of sin. And my friend, when you commit sin, sooner or later you will wind up a servant. Servant of sin. You won't be able to control yourself. You won't be able to stop yourself. Sin will take full control of you. That young man went deeper and deeper and deeper into sin. And all the stories that he told me, sat in my trailer and talked to me about it. While we were sitting there, chill bumps would come on him every time he mentioned one of them encounters with a demonic spirit. He'd say, "I get chill bumps just thinking about it. What it was like to be paralyzed and know that my life and soul was in their hands when they were there." You see, the devil makes it look so pretty. Devil makes it look so good. Makes it look like everyone needs to go out in it for a little while. He don't show you when you're bound. He don't show you the end result. When you're just a servant of sin. He don't show you where you don't have any control of yourself. He don't show you where he controls every step and every move that you make. And sooner or later, you will be a servant of sin. I'm talking to someone here this morning. I know I am. You've had it in your mind, I may go out and try a little bit. You've contemplated leaving God's house. The devil's jumped on your shoulder, and you in your mind have thought and wondered, what is the use? I don't know who you are. It may even be a preacher here this morning, but I know that I felt like the Holy Ghost dealt with me. There's going to be someone there. There's going to be someone, and they're thinking about sin. They're pondering it in their mind. They're wondering about sin, and they just might go out into it, and they're thinking, if I don't get exactly what I need at this camp meeting, I'll go back out into sin. And my friend, I want you to know, you will be a servant of sin. It's not all a bed of roses. It's not as pretty as the devil makes it look. You become a servant. Amen. Servant. You got to serve sin. I've told this illustration before. We had a horse when I was younger. Her name was Angel. She's a gentle horse. And we can grab that horse's tail and climb up on her backside, slide on her. She'd lower her head, eat, and we could climb on her head and crawl up her neck. We put five of us grandkids on that horse at one time. Rode around. She was just as gentle as you please. She'd lower her head and let you slide off her neck. Us kids had so much fun on Angel. And it seemed so gentle. But you see, Angel had one problem. Whenever you let Angel have her head and you let her run just a little while, my dad's here, he can tell you, and you just about couldn't get that horse stopped. He'd just keep running. You couldn't stop it. We'd saddle Angel up and he'd let Christy ride first, my sister, because he knew the first thing I'd do is take off running across the field. And she'd ride for a while, and all right, Tracy, it's your turn. And I'd get on Angel and there I'd go across the field. I'd give her reins. I'd kick her. I'd just hold on. And we'd run like the wind across the fields. Man, I loved it. But when we got to the other end, I'd stand up in the stirrups and I'd say, "Whoa, girl!" But Angel wouldn't stop. I'd say, "Whoa, girl!" Angel wouldn't slow down. I'd try to pull her to stop. She might turn from side to side, but Angel would not stop. I've had her run off through the woods with me before. I just had to duck down to miss the limbs, and through the woods she'd run. I'd stand up in the stirrups, but I wasn't strong enough to stop that horse that seemingly was so gentle. And friend, can I tell you, sin is the same way. It'll look so gentle. It'll look like it cannot hurt anybody. But you give sin rein. You let sin have rein for a little while. Sooner or later you'll stand up. You'll say, "Whoa, I don't want to do that. I don't want to go that way." But sin will say, "Oh yes, you will. You'll go where I want you to. You'll do what I want you to. Because you are a servant of sin. A servant of sin. Have no control. You can't stop yourself. Oh, what makes a man abuse his family after working hard all week? Come home and abuse his family. Waste his living. Is it in a human himself to do something like that? No. It's the devil, the spirit of the world that gets in their soul. They don't want to do that. But they are serving a sin. They went a lot further than they ever dreamed they'd go. No doubt they tried stopping, but they couldn't stop sin. I wanted to tell you this morning, if you're thinking about it, you got your mind on it, it ain't worth it. Don't do it. Don't do it. You can't play with it and get out all right. You can't dabble in sin, because Jesus said, "He that committed sin is a servant of sin. He'll be bound up by it." You can't shake it loose. You can't get free from it. He'll get a hold on you. And no matter what you try, you're bound. You'll be a servant of sin. Oh, I could tell you different ones. In the short time I've lived, short time I've preached, I've seen that was in good holiness churches, deacons of good holiness churches, that backslid, sin got in their life, and they become a servant of sin, and their life is wrecked right now. And I want to tell you this morning, if you're thinking about it, the devil will show you the good side. He'll show you the pretty billboards, but he won't show you the end result. He won't show you where to lead. He won't show you that lonely path he'll be on in the end. Or you'll end up a servant of sin.
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5: Find some. We don't have enough money to buy the bread to feed all of these people. But the Bible said Jesus, knowing what he was going to do, asked him that anyhow. Because he wanted Philip to feel the weight of the responsibility that he had. The ministry is more than glamour. It's more than getting up and preaching and then have folks pat you on the back and say you preach good. Trust me. You appreciate when that happens, but most of the time it don't. But there's more to it than that. There is a responsibility. There is a load that you never escape from. It's always there. And I tell you, you might as well learn it at an early age, because if you stay true to God, as you get older, it really doesn't get any easier. The weight gets heavier and heavier. Outside of Christ, the most prized possession I have is my wife. And then my family, my children. But as life goes on, when I think about raising, we raised, of course, David and then the girls. And the two girls, the girls are about grown to that respect. And you know, you think, well, you get out from under the caring and the worrying. But Brother Dave, then the grandchildren come along. And they're just as precious. And they mean just as much. And so the load is still there. And that's the same respect it is in the ministry. You never get to the place that you get out from under it until the pen is broken and you say goodbye to this world. So I want to challenge you. I want to encourage you. And to all the lay people that's here today, I want you to know something. I have always been taught, and I have taught my children, one of the greatest blessings you have is your pastor. The man that preaches to you the truth of God's word. Don't ever let anything... Listen. Hello out there. At church, when it gets a little quiet, I feel like sometimes I'm preaching on the radio broadcast. Hello out there in radio land. No response, you know. You're just talking. But now listen. Don't let anything get between you and your pastor. Don't expect the pastor to straighten it out if you got bad feelings. Talk to him. He's a man of God. I said, you talk to him. He's a man of God. He'll talk to you. He'll counsel with you. He'll give you better counsel than any other preacher will. Hello out there in radio land. Hallelujah. That's right. Praise God. Just before Sharon sings, I'm glad David's with me today. Hallelujah. And I want him to come and testify. This is our firstborn. Come on, son. Amen. Praise the Lord.
6: Brother Healy would like to see the ritual.
5: Yes, he would.
6: Woo. Praise be in your prayer.
7: Well, it's good to be with you all this morning. And well, I'd have been with you yesterday, but I had to do the stuff around the house, but I can't be with you. But it's good to be with you today. And good to see Brother Gary. Yeah. And hadn't saw him in a long time.
6: Yeah.
7: Since probably up at Bedford, I guess. So, but it's good to see him. Good to see all the familiar faces. I was thinking, as I was sitting over there on the pew, I was thinking of the story of the lame man laying by the gate.
6: Yeah.
7: Beautiful.
6: Uh-huh.
7: And if you ever read the story, it's really been on my mind last few days, how he lay there, and Peter and John come walking by, and of course he offered one of the arms, and Peter and John said, "Simon, good, have I none, but such as I have, give I thee." In the name of Jesus Christ of Nazareth, rise up and walk. And they grabbed him and raised him up, and you know where he went? He went straight in the temple. Hallelujah. And they all went to the temple. But the story don't stop there.
6: No.
7: You see, the man of Israel, as Peter said, was marveling. They couldn't believe it.
6: Right. Come on, Dave.
7: And Peter said, "Ye men of Israel, why are you marveling?
6: Yeah.
7: You're marveling like we did this. Yeah. You're marveling like we did this in our power. Hallelujah." And he began to talk to them. And in chapter number 4, we find out that the high priest come in. Now I promise I'm not going to preach. I just want to talk to you just a couple minutes. And we find the high priest come in.
6: Come on, son.
7: And they began to question about what Peter and John did.
6: Yes.
7: They questioned about, what name did you do this in? How did you do this?
6: Why?
7: Hallelujah. And in verse number, I just want to read a few verses to you. And I'll sit down and get out of the way.
6: Come on, son.
7: But in verse number 7 of chapter number 4, we find the scripture says this: "And when they had set them in the midst, they asked, by what power or by what name have you done this?"
6: Right.
7: Then Peter, filled with the Holy Ghost.
6: Well,
7: I said, and then Peter, filled with the Holy Ghost, said unto them, "Ye rulers of people and elders of Israel, if we did this day be examined of the good deed done to the impotent man, by what means he is made whole." Hallelujah.
6: Glory.
7: Hallelujah. And he began to talk, and we find out in verse number 13, "Now when they saw the boldness of Peter and John, and perceived that they were unlearned and ignorant men," they saw it in themselves. They were ignorant to the things that Peter and John were saying. They marveled, and they took knowledge of them that they had been with Jesus. Verse number 14, and then I said, "Sit down and get out of the way." And beholding the man which was healed standing with them, they could say nothing against it.
6: Hallelujah.
7: I want you to know I have been in this Pentecostal, and really anymore you guys say holiness Pentecostal, way for 26 years. In the last part of July of this year, it will be 10 years ago, I preached my first message. I titled this, I wanted to preach on sticking together, but I got up and I was so nervous I preached on stinking together. So you title it however you want it.
6: Come on, Dave.
7: I have been this way. I want you to know I'm only 26. As I tell people, don't let my hair fool you.
6: Right.
7: I'm still only 26. Dad said the other day that his turned gray then turned loose.
6: Yeah.
7: I said, mine never got a chance to turn gray. It's just gone. But anyway, hallelujah. I want you to know I have saw things happen in the church. And I have not saw it near as much as these other brothers have, but I have saw people, that question the moving of the Holy Ghost. And they have saw, I have saw people question the manner in which the Lord has made a way for other people and the manner in which the Lord works. Hallelujah. But I've also saw and found out that the Lord will shut them up.
6: Come on,
7: I said, I also find out that the Lord will shut them up. You see, they was questioning Peter and John. How could you do this? Why did you do this? But when they listened to Peter and John, and then they look over and they see the man that's been laying by that gate for 40 years, the Bible says, laying there. 40 years. They walked past him day after day after day, and all of a sudden there he is. And beholding the man, guess what? They could say nothing. And you'll find out when you stick with the way of God and when you're filled with the Holy Ghost and do what you know is right. Hallelujah, the skeptics can say nothing against it.
6: Come on,
7: may the Lord bless you.

been living, there's one thing I found. Oft times the dreams that I dream come falling to the ground. And it seems the only purpose that my

when I don't know what's around the bend. There's been a lot of times in my life I didn't know what was around the bend. And if I knew, I'd probably go running the other way. But there's one thing I did know, that whatever was waiting around the bend, I know the Lord would go with me through whatever it was that I had to face. Whatever trial, whatever persecution that you may have to go through, the Lord won't leave you. No matter how much the devil tries to tell you, he's not there, he's there. He's there all the way. So if we can hold on to that, we can make it anyhow. No matter what the devil says, we can make it. Sometimes the devil, he tries to block me as I travel this Christmas.

put in our hearts each time that they preached here in this meeting. If you have your Bibles, I would like for you to turn with us to the book of Exodus, chapter number 7. Exodus, chapter number 7 today, and we'll look at the Word of the Lord. Some scripture that we're all acquainted with, but bear with us while we look at the Word of the Lord and stay with us. Exodus chapter number 7 and verse number 1. And the Lord said unto Moses, "See, I have made thee a god to Pharaoh, and Aaron thy brother shall be thy prophet. Thou shalt speak all that I command thee, and Aaron thy brother shall speak unto Pharaoh, that he send the children of Israel out of his land. And I will harden Pharaoh's heart and multiply my signs and my wonders in the land of Egypt. But Pharaoh shall not hearken unto you, that I may lay my hand upon Egypt and bring forth mine armies and my people, the children of Israel, out of the land of Egypt by great judgments. And the Egyptians shall know that I am the Lord when I stretch forth mine hand upon Egypt and bring out the children of Israel from among them." And Moses and Aaron did as the Lord commanded them, so did they. And Moses was 80 years old, and Aaron 83 years old, when they spake unto Pharaoh. And the Lord said unto Moses and unto Aaron, saying, "When Pharaoh shall speak unto you, saying, shew a miracle for you, then thou shalt say unto Aaron, take thy rod and cast it before Pharaoh, and it shall become a serpent." Father, we thank you for your goodness. We thank you for your blessings. We appreciate certainly the opportunity of being in your house today, your presence that we have sensed and felt. I ask you, Lord, that by the power of the Holy Ghost, you would help us to be a blessing to the people today through your word. We thank you, Lord, for all that's been accomplished in this meeting. Oh, God, help us, I pray, as only you can. In Jesus' name. And everybody said, amen. Amen. I say again that I am aware that what I have read to you is a common story well known by everyone, no doubt here today. But I want to draw your attention, if I could, to verse number 9. Verse number 9 of chapter number 7. The Bible said, "And Pharaoh shall speak unto you, saying, shew a miracle for you. Then thou shalt say unto Aaron, take thy rod and cast it before Pharaoh, and it shall become a serpent." And it shall become a serpent. I want to preach today, if the Lord will help me, I want to preach on the last staff. The last staff. I know that, as I've said before, the scripture is familiar with you. We know about Moses. We know about the history of Moses. We are aware of how God spoke to Moses while he was tending his father-in-law Jethro's sheep. And he saw a bush burning. And he saw it again and again and again. And the thing that caught his attention, as all of us know, is not that the bush was burning, but that it wasn't burning up. It wasn't being consumed. And so he turns aside to see such a sight. He goes up on the mountain, and when he gets up there, God speaks to him from the burning bush and tells him to take off his shoes. He's on holy ground. God says to Moses, "I'm going to send you to Pharaoh. I'm going to send you back to Egypt to lead the people out." And the scripture says to you and I, and we're all aware of it, he begins to make excuses. He can't go. And God asks Moses a question. He said, "What's in your hand?" "Just my rod, a staff." He said, "Throw it down. It becomes a serpent." You know the scripture. The Lord tells him to pick it up again, and it turns back to a rod. And of course, he tells him to put his hand in his bosom, and he brings it out, and it's leprous, and he puts it back, and it's clear.
And God

0: God is instilling in the heart of Moses that he wants him to go. So God gets Moses in the notion of going, and Aaron is going to go with him, and God begins to speak to Moses and said, you know, when you get down there, I'm going to tell you right now, Pharaoh ain't going to listen to you. You ever preach to people and you know they wasn't going to listen to you? Hallelujah. Anyhow, praise God. He goes down. He agrees to go before Pharaoh, and Aaron's going to do the speaking. And so the Bible said that Moses goes down, and God speaks to Aaron and Moses on the way down there and says, when you get there, and Pharaoh's heart is hardened, he's going to want a sign. He's wanting you to prove that the power of God is with you. And so when you get down there and he's determined not to let him go, he said, I'll tell you what I want you to do. He said, I want you to take the staff and throw it down. And so the scripture says to you and I that he goes and he throws the staff down. And now listen, folks. I really felt like preaching what I'm preaching to you today. A lot of times, you know, the Lord deals with people in different ways. Sometimes until I get to the meeting and feel the moving of the Spirit, and God deals with my heart that way. But a couple of weeks ago, the Lord dealt with me about two messages for this meeting. Hallelujah. So Moses and Aaron goes down there. And I'm going to ask you to help me out today, son, if you would. Moses and Aaron make their appeal and petition to seek Pharaoh, and finally it's granted, and Moses and Aaron come in before Pharaoh. Praise God. And when they get in there, they tell Pharaoh what they're there for, and of course he ain't having none of it. No way. I'm not turning them loose, but God wants his people to go. I am not turning them loose. Hallelujah. How do I know God's with you anyhow? Who is this God that I should serve him, that I should obey him and listen to you? And, you know, about that time when he asked that question, Moses looks over at Aaron without Pharaoh hearing, and he said, this is what we've been waiting for. Hallelujah. Throw the staff down. And all of us know what happens. It turns into a serpent. I guess we showed him. He'll know the power of God is with us. Hallelujah. Look at that, would you? Praise God. Well, you do know that that didn't impress Pharaoh, don't you? Pharaoh just whispers to the man at his right side and says, go get the magicians. Hallelujah. And they bring in Pharaoh's magicians, and they see what's taking place, and they have staffs in their hands. Yes. And the Bible said they throw them down. Right. And you know what happened? They become a serpent also. Wow. Hallelujah. But one of the most unusual things takes place at this time that you'll ever read about in the Word of God. I don't know how many magicians it was, each of them with a staff. Throw down. I don't know, Brother Collins, how many staves were thrown down against that staff that Moses had. But when they turn into a serpent, they begin their hissing and their squirming and they're moving and they're coming against that serpent that, or that staff that is laying there that came from the hand of Moses. And they're coming against that. Now listen. One by one they come against it. But Brother Brim, one by one, the mouth of that serpent, of that staff, opens up and consumes them. And another one comes. And another one. And another one. Hallelujah. One by one, they come against it. And it opens up its mouth and it consumes them. Until when it's all said and done, just one last staff. Hallelujah. And Moses goes over reaches down and picks it up. Hallelujah. Woo! Glory to God. Back to his staff it is. Pharaoh is mad. Pharaoh is upset. Man, oh man, you talk about mad, Brother Thomas. I'm telling you, Pharaoh is mad. The magicians drop their heads. And Pharaoh slams his hands down on the rails of the seat. Jumps up. Turns around. Throws his robe around him. And stomps off. And them magicians are following behind him. And I love it. They don't have no staff. They don't have nothing to lean on. They don't have anything to count on. Hallelujah. And Brother Hurst, Moses and Aaron turns around and leaves, staff in hand. Hallelujah. Praise God. I want to preach a little while today, Brother Setzer, about this last staff. Hallelujah. Do you know from the very time that God called Moses, the staff, the rod was in his hand? I want you to understand something right now. You feel the way you want to about it. But I'm of the opinion that all this was happening not just for Pharaoh to see what power God had, but he wanted to instill in the heart of Moses. Hey, come on here now. Praise God. He used the staff from the very beginning. He could have called thunder down or lightning down for Moses. He could have split a mountain in part for Moses. He could have done anything to prove to Moses that he wanted him to go down and lead the children of Israel. But he used the rod. He used the staff. And when he got down before Pharaoh and he told him to throw down the staff and it will become a serpent, he never told Moses that the magician could do it. He never told Moses the obstacles that he'd face. He just told him what to do. Hey, let me tell you something. I want you to know that we're living in a world that will do their very best to imitate what God gives us. They will do their very best, I'm telling you, to imitate what God gives us. They will offer up their worship, but it's not true worship. They will bring their pleasures and their excitements, and they will send people on their highs, but it's not high from the moving of the Spirit of God. It's nothing more than an imitation. I want you to understand something today. I'm preaching about the last staff. I want you to know that the Bible said that Moses had that staff in hand and he throwed it down, and then the Bible teaches to you and I, the Bible says that he swallowed up all the serpents that were there. I'm glad for the staff of God's word. I'm glad for the staff of God's truth. I said I face things in my life, and many of you all have, and I want you to know I'm glad I had the staff in my hand. I've seen those moments of discouragement when I got to wondering, is it all going to be worth it? When I was traveling on that journey, I was leaning heavily upon the staff. Sometimes the way got rough and sometimes the way got hard, and I was leaning on it, and then that old serpent of discouragement would come along. Hallelujah. You ain't going to make it. It ain't going to work. Nobody's going to help you. Nobody's going to stand beside you. You'll never get it accomplished. And if I wasn't careful, I got to listening. But all of a sudden, I heard a voice from another world say, hey, David, throw down the staff, man. Throw down the staff. And I throw down the staff of God's word and God's truth. And that old serpent that reared its ugly head would rear it again. And the staff of God's word and the staff of God's truth would reach out and swallow it up. Hallelujah. And I'd pick it up. Praise God. And I'd go on my journey a little bit farther. Woo! Come on now. Praise God. I'd get on down the road. And then all of a sudden, when it seemed like things was not just the way I wanted them to be, the old serpent of doubt would come on. Who helped me? Say this with all due respect, but us in the ministry have to battle doubt, because we're in the place of leadership. If it don't go over, the others can make it, but we're the ones that said it's going over. You know, Brother Brim, when you tell folks God give you this land to build a church on, it's a gift of God. And all these problems, and some well-meaning person comes along and says, "Are you sure it's God's will?" Well, I said it was, didn't I? And after two or three of them comes along and more problems, you, well, you know, hallelujah. And you've had all of those problems and all those troubles. And then somebody calls you up on the phone and says, "Reverend Brock," and throws out a figure and offers you twice what you paid for it. Hallelujah. "Are you sure it's God's will?" Yeah. Yeah, I'm sure it's God's will. Praise God. Hallelujah. One less tree to inventory. Hallelujah. Praise God. Hey, come on here now. I'm talking about the last staff. The last staff. Hallelujah. And that old doubt sets in and you just, you know, hey, you're in that dungeon, you're down there, you're discouraged, you're disheartened. Is it going to happen? Is it going to happen? And all the time the staff is in your hand. How am I going to get past this? How am I going to get through this? How's God going to help me on this? I'll tell you how God's going to help you. Put down the staff. Throw down the staff. Hallelujah. And the staff is thrown down. And that old serpent that has reared its ugly head again is devoured by God's word and by God's truth. I want to preach to us today that we need to hold on to the staff. It is the last thing that we must be holding on to. It is the last thing that we must be holding on to. I can make it without a home. I can make it without an automobile. I can lose a lot of things, but I can't make it without the staff, without God's word, without the truth of God's word. Hallelujah. The staff. Praise God. Hallelujah. Well, I'll tell you what, Brother David. You know what they're doing down the road, don't you? You know how they're making it down the road. They done built theirs. Hallelujah. They done got theirs built. Hallelujah. Or listen, Brother David. They're really having a great revival, but yeah, I know they don't see it just like we do, and I know they're not preaching it like we preach it, and I know they're not living it, but listen, hey, they got a full house. Come on. Praise God. Look at their parking lot. It's filled. Praise God. Hallelujah. And what about that? Well, all I got's God's word. Hallelujah. Come on now. Praise God. The last staff. Praise God. Woo, help me preach today, Lord. Hallelujah. How valuable is the staff? How valuable is what we hold in our hand? And what we possess. I'll tell you how valuable it is. The Bible says to you and I that when the death angel passed through the land of Egypt. Hallelujah. And listen. When the darkness was in Egypt, there was light in the land of Goshen. Yes, there was. The plagues, most of the plagues were stayed from the land of Goshen. But this death angel, this tenth and final plague, the death angel came through the land of Goshen, just like it did all of the land of Egypt. The difference was the children of Israel, you know it, they had killed the lamb, they had caught its blood, they had taken the hyssop weed, they had placed it upon the lintel and on the doorpost of the house, and they got inside the house and they stayed there. But there was something else that must be done. The lamb must be put in the fire and roasted well. Hallelujah. And gather your family in around the table. And I tell you what I want you to do. If the lamb and the family is not big enough for all the lamb, get more than one family. Get enough so that everybody can have something to eat. And when you sit down to eat, I tell you how I want you to eat it. I want you to eat it with your feet shod. Woo, come on here now. And I want you not only to have on your shoes, but I want you to have something in your hand.
1: Praise God. I said, I want you to have something in your hand. God said, Moses, you tell the people to make sure they're ready to go when they eat and make sure they got the staff in their hand. We're not going to take this journey. We're not going to travel this way. I know it's God's will. I know God wants to bring us out. I know God wants us to go to the land of promise. But we ain't going without the staff. We're not going without the staff in our hand. We're going to hold on to God's word. We're going to hold on to God's truth. Every step we make, we're going to make it leaning upon the staff. Woo! Hallelujah. Praise God. Hallelujah. I don't feel too feeble today. It's hard to lean right now. Hallelujah. But I am leaning on the Spirit of God, but on this thing. Whew. Praise God. I know it don't look like a whole lot. Really kind of looks like a serpent, don't you think? Praise God. Hallelujah. Whew. Praise God. But I tell you what I'm going to do, Brother Barker. I'm going to lean on it. I'm going to count on it. Praise God. Well, the Bible said in the book of Hebrews, chapter number 11, that the old patriarch Jacob got up and blessed his children just before he died and began to worship the Lord, leaning on his staff. Oh, hallelujah. Praise God. I'm lame. You touch me in the hollow of my thigh. I've been lame ever since I got your touch. Hallelujah. But you know the blessing was it caused me to lean on my staff more. Oh, glory to God. It caused me to lean on your truth more. It caused me to depend upon your truth more. No wonder, hey, praise God. No wonder the individual wrote about that song and said, I've lost my flag in battle. But my staff is in my hand. I'm taking it to Jesus over in the glory land. In distant lands I trod. Christ, sinner, come to God. Hallelujah. And all the time, Brother Hurst, staff still in hand. All the time, Brother Kevin, staff still in hand. I dare not lay down the staff. I dare not take a journey, Brother Farley, without the staff. I dare not go down the road without my staff in my hand. I lean on it. I depend upon it. Hey, Brother Gary, it's God's word and it's God's truth. It's my only defense in an hour of the last day. It's my only defense. It's my only surety in the last day. And the last hour, and that is God's word, God's truth, the staff of God in my hand. Praise God. Whoo, hallelujah. Praise God. I tell you what, Gehazi and Elisha was up on Mount Carmel, way down yonder. They see a speck of dust rising, and it gets closer, closer. Who is that, Gehazi? Who is that? Hallelujah. I don't know, Lord. I don't know who it is. Why, that's a Shunammite woman.

what the problem is. I don't always have the answer. Hallelujah. I wish to could. Sometimes I can look at folks and God helps me to know what's in the matter, but not always. I don't know what the problem is, but stick around just a little bit. Man of God, did I ask you for a son? Did I build that room and my husband, did we work on that just so we would get a son? We didn't ask for anything special, any blessing, but you gave us a son. And my son is dead. And the Bible says to you and I that the man of God looks to the servant Gehazi and said, Gehazi, I want you to take my staff. Hallelujah. And I want you to go down to the house of the Shunammite woman. And if anybody hollers at you, if anybody tries to stop you and talk to you, don't wait on nobody. Don't stop for nothing. You go straight to the house. You get to where the child is. And when you get down there, I want you to take the staff. And I want you to lay it on the child. Hallelujah. Gehazi does just like he's told to do. Whew, come on here now. Praise God. I want to tell you right now, he lays the staff on the dead child and there ain't no life. He doesn't blink his eyes. He doesn't draw a quick breath and start breathing. He doesn't move his fingers. No sign, no movement, no life whatsoever. But the important thing is that the staff is there. Hallelujah. Now, for all of my preaching brethren, I just want to tell you something. There has been times that I have gone to church and I have preached like you have. I have preached and preached and preached and preached, Brother Dave, what I know God told me to preach. I address what I know, Brother Jim, God told me to address. Hallelujah. And when service was over with, and everybody had gone home, I went to my study. Man, that's about as bad as you ever done, boy. There ain't no spark of life in that group. Come on here now. Praise God. I didn't see anybody smile. I didn't see any life whatsoever. Praise God. Kind of like those services when you wish a baby'd cry. Hallelujah. Oh, yeah. Praise God. But I want you to know, the fact of the matter is, it's not what I see, it's what I do with what God's given me to do. It's what I do with the staff or with the word, with the truth that God has placed in my hand. Gehazi, I want you to take it down and lay it on the child. I'm not asking you to breathe upon it. I'm not asking you to do anything particular. I just want you to lay the staff on the child. Hey, preacher, we're required to preach God's word. You know that, don't you? We are required to preach the truth of God's word. We are required to preach the holiness of God's word. We are required to preach the standards of God's word. Somebody said, I ain't seeing nothing happen. Preach it anyhow. Somebody said, I ain't seeing no life. Preach it anyhow. The staff of God's word is a sign. It is a sign that better things are to come. Elisha's on his way. Mount Carmel is moving. God's on his way. Preach the word. Well, I'll tell you what. What about the staff? Well, it's where I was told to put it. Don't move it. Hey, Brother Colin. Several years ago, I was going through a hard place. Like preachers, and like everybody does for that matter. And I had a dream. I had a dream, Brother Dave, that I was at my church. And I was laying on the platform at my church. And this dream just appeared. I mean, I can't remember anything that went on before it, Brother Thomas. All of a sudden, just in my dream, I was laying there, and there was this huge beast. I was laying on my back, and there was this huge beast that was jumping up and down on my chest. Jumping up and coming down, hit me with all four.
And every time it come down, and I mean, every time it hit me, I felt life leaving me. What am I going to do? Every time it come down, life was leaving me. And I was laying there sprawled out and didn't have any strength, didn't know what I was going to do. And I remember well, laying there all of a sudden, I felt the tip of something with my fingers. And I stretched a little bit farther. And when I stretched a little bit farther, I felt a Bible. Hallelujah. And that beast kept coming down. Brother Brandy kept coming down. And when I got enough to where I could get the corner of the Bible, I remember reaching and grabbing for it. And that beast went up. And before it could come down, I laid the Bible right there on my chest. Oh, hallelujah. It never did come back down. Praise God. I said it never did come back down. And if it wouldn't look too bad, I'd fall out right here and tell you, but I ain't going to. But anyhow, I remember laying there and it didn't come down. And I put my hands on the Bible and I said, oh, it feels good. Oh, that feels good. Hallelujah. It's the truth. It's God's word of truth. We must apply it. Hallelujah. Praise God. And all the time, Elisha's coming. The staff is there. Leave the staff there. Leave the staff there. Don't move the staff until it's replaced with Elisha. Hallelujah. Whoo, glory to God. I'll tell you what the word will do. It'll preserve you and I until the Spirit comes along and begins to revive us. Come on here now. Praise God. Whoo, hallelujah. I said it will preserve us. We will hold on to it. It will be such a part of us that all of the intricacies of death, the deterioration that's involved in death, are you with me here today? All these things that normally take place, Brother Dave Miller, on a dead body is stopped because the staff is there. Come on now. Praise God. No more deterioration. Praise God. We're waiting for the reviving. We're waiting for the moving. Oh, glory to God. And when the staff is moved, Elisha places his body on the body of the child. You all know the story. He puts his hands in the child's hands. He puts his face on the child's face. He gets up and walks around and prays, and then he goes back again. Then he comes back and prays, and he goes back again the third time. And do you know what happens? Yes. Whoo! Praise God. The child is brought back to life. Elisha takes the staff. The child is presented to the mother. Elisha takes his staff in hand. And on he goes. Hey, listen to me, my precious friend. Don't lay it down. Don't discard it. Don't push it by the wayside. Whoo, glory to God. Hallelujah. I tell you, those things that I've learned in bygone days, those things that I've learned in the histories of yesterday, oh, God, help me today. Praise God, not to lay them down. I said, God, help me today not to lay them down. Oh, glory to God. I need them. I'm still on the journey. Are you hearing me? I am still on the journey. There's been many a time I've had to lean on it. There's been a many a time when I didn't have a friend around that I could put my arm around them and lean upon them. There's been many a time I've longed for precious fellowship from the brethren, and they weren't there. But the one thing I always was able to lean on

0: God's word. Hey, I know everybody's different. You know, there's been times I went to Charity Tabernacle and went in, didn't turn any lights on, didn't go to my study. Sometimes I just go over in the amen corner and sit down. Oh, it feels good in here. Hallelujah. It just feels good to sit down in the amen corner. Praise God. Brother John Rose was with us last night. Family we got from a charismatic church in our area. Praise God. Used to be Pentecost. I don't guess that the name of it. But anyhow, they got to come into charity and come a few weeks. And I finally asked them what they was going to do. They said, I think we're going to make this a home church. If you don't care, feel like it's God's will. I said, I know it is. Come on. Gained 8 of them. Praise God. Hallelujah. I said, gained 8 of them in one family. Praise the Lord. You know what he said going home last night? He watched that young fella get a blessing last night right up along here and rolled in the floor. He said, all my life I've heard about holy rollers, and that was the first time I'd seen one. I mean, he was so excited. He was so overjoyed by what he had seen. Hey, come on here now. Why in the world would we let go and turn loose of what's brought us this far when we've leaned on it all of these years, when we've depended upon it all of these years, when it's been the thing that's made our songs real, when it's been what's made our testimonies real, when it's been what's made our preaching powerful? It was the Word of God. It was the truth of God's Word. It stood when the world was on fire, and it'll do to hold on to as we journey. You know, you probably heard it, but a reporter came after Spurgeon preached one time. Reporter came to him and said, Mr. Spurgeon, he said, how do you defend the gospel you preach? He looked at him and said, sir, I defend it like I would a caged lion. I just opened the door. I just opened the cage. Hallelujah. You don't have to defend the truth. It will defend itself. When the enemy comes, put down the truth. Hallelujah. I said, put down the truth, Brother John. When all of these problems and troubles and cares of life get heavier and heavier and weigh upon us, put down the truth of God's Word. Hallelujah. You will not be able to overcome them on yourself, but let God's Word do it. Let the truth of God's Word do it. Let the moving of the Spirit of God do it. Hallelujah. Well, hallelujah. Maybe it wasn't what you was expecting this morning. But I'll tell you, my friend, I'm good. Thank you. Better than what I expected. Hallelujah. Well, listen. I don't know about you today, but I feel like leaving the land of Egypt. Praise God. Hallelujah. I'm going to eat the lamb, shoes on my feet, staff in my hand. And if it wasn't the Ministers Association meeting, I'd be tempted to have a Jericho march this morning. Hallelujah. I'd say, anybody got your staff with you? Hey, have you got your staff with you? Are you tired of this weary land? Has the taskmasters left their mark on your back enough times? Come on. Have you heard your children cry enough? Have you helped your feeble mom and feeble dad around enough till you're ready to say, hey, I'm leaving this land? Praise God. And Moses with his staff in his hand, and the people gathered behind them after having taken the spoils of the land of Egypt. Everybody with a staff in hand. Everybody leaving the land of Egypt. Hallelujah. I know I know what you're saying. You're saying, hey, Brother David, I just don't think I'm ready to leave right now. Well, I am. Praise God. I said, I am. Praise God. And the Bible said they left the land of Egypt. Everyone with their staff. Everyone following Moses. They were headed to the land of promise. The only way to get there is with staff in hand. It's the last staff. Now listen. Go ahead. Lean upon your silver-handled canes. Yeah. Let the world decorate them all out. And lean upon them. But I'll tell you what. Praise God. I'll take the staff that's with me. When I lay down at night, I lay it beside me. When I wake up in the morning, the first thing I reach for is my staff. Come on here now. Praise God. When I lead God's people, I must have my staff in my hand. Oh, God help me. Hallelujah, hallelujah, hallelujah. I may not have the great orator's voice. I may not have the song of the lark, but I must have my staff in my hand. Oh, glory to the Lamb of God. Are you hearing me? I'm trying to preach to us today about the last staff. Praise God. Yea, though I walk through the valley of the shadow of death, I will fear no evil. Hallelujah. Yes. Thy rod and staff. Glory to God. Praise God. Hallelujah. Praise God. Staff in hand, I'm making it in the journey. It's the last staff. With the help and the grace of God, it's what I'm leaning on. And it's all I'm going to lean on. Brother Dave Miller, you and I have been friends almost as long as we can remember. We fellowshipped, our churches did, before we were ever saved. Hallelujah. And we know we're friends, best friends, but I can't lean on you. You can't lean on me. We've had common friends that have stumbled and fell. If we'd have been leaning on them alone, we would have fallen with them. Hey, Brother Larry, you remember those years long ago when we first come and preach for you? You remember the fella come and preach with me? My dear, dear friend, not only Brother Ely, but the other one. Hallelujah. Brother Bowen stumbled, fell. I've marveled at such preaching. My children make fun of me all the time because I sit with my mouth open while the preacher's preaching. I mean, I just can't help it. Praise God. Wow. I love preaching. I love preaching. And I've seen them preach it so high. And then I've watched them stumble and fall. Oh, God. Hallelujah. Had I been leaning on them, Brother Collins, I would have fallen with them. I would have went down with them. But the staff of God's Word. Hallelujah. Praise God. The staff of God's Word has never tripped me up. The staff of God's Word has never given way under the weight of responsibility and under the pressures of life. The staff of God's Word has always been sure. You can lean on it. You can lean on it. Praise God. Why don't you stand with us today? Heavenly Father, I honor you. I thank you for your goodness. I thank you for your mercies. I appreciate your truth. I appreciate your words. Oh God, I thank you, Lord, because I've been able to lean upon your word and upon draw me closer to you, Lord. Draw me closer to you. Hallelujah. Help me to realize, oh God, that the staff is given to me to help me on the journey. Oh God, let me lean on your truth. Thank you for what we felt while I preached. Draw us closer to you. In Jesus' name we pray. Amen.
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3: Amen. Oh, that thou wouldest rend the heavens and come, that thou wouldest come down. That the mountains might flow down at thy presence. As when the melting fire burneth, the fire causeth the waters to boil, to make thy name known to thine adversaries, that the nations may tremble at thy presence. Isaiah is asking for a bodily manifestation of God. Amen. The only problem with a bodily manifestation of God is that, nothing can stand before it unless God helps them. Amen. Every time that God manifested himself in such a manner, mountains trembled and the earth quaked and volcanoes erupted and thunder roared and clouds broke forth and hail and rain and snow and great judgments came. Because most things can't stand in the presence of God the Father. That's why, incidentally, we need a Trinity, since nobody can approach unto God, nobody can stand before Him. Amen. We need someone that's near enough like us that will condescend and reveal God and manifest God to us. Therefore, we need the Son in redemption. Hallelujah. And since the Son of God has gone back to heaven and been glorified with the glory that he had with him before the world was, and Paul couldn't stand before his presence, his eyes were seared over in scabs and he lost his sight for 3 days and only got it back then by a miracle of God, because unregenerate men can't stand before the glory Christ. Therefore, we need the Holy Ghost to come down and manifest the Trinity. Amen. We can't look at God. We can't stand to look on Christ. Amen. We're not equipped for it, if you please. We don't have asbestos suit. We've not been transformed, if you please. A space suit is not enough to stand before Him whose eyes are like a flame of fire. Therefore, we need the Holy Spirit of God, the third person of the Trinity, to manifest himself in our midst. Amen. That's why the Bible said, eye is not seen, neither is ear heard, neither it entered into the heart of man, the things that God hath prepared for those that love him. But he's revealed it to us by his Spirit. Amen. Thou didst terrible things which we look not for. Thou camest down, and the mountains flowed down at thy presence. For since the beginning of the world, here's Isaiah's version, the first version of that promise, where men have not heard, nor perceived by ear, neither have I seen, O God, beside thee, what he hath prepared for them, him that waiteth for him. Now, since when God comes down and the mountains flow down at his presence, and the elements melt and flow down and everything flees away from his presence, and the islands are moved out of their places and the mountains are moved out of their places. Amen. How are they going to see? Amen. He has revealed it to us by his Spirit. By that Holy Ghost that has swept through this service like waves meeting the need of those that came to seek him. Glory to God. By that Spirit we have felt this morning, God has chosen to manifest himself to us today. Thou meetest him that rejoiceth and worketh righteousness, those that remember thee in thy ways. Behold, thou art wroth, for we have sinned in those is continuance, and we shall be saved. But we are all as an unclean thing, and our righteousness are as filthy rag. We all do fade as a leaf, and our iniquities like wind have taken us away. There is none that calleth upon thy name that stirreth up himself to take hold of thee, for thou hast hid thy face from us, and has consumed us because of our iniquities. They almost had him, but he got away. He really wanted to manifest himself to them, but instead, all they got was looking and no one there. He hid himself from them. Oh, he was close at hand. He's omnipresent by his Holy Spirit. But we need, as Don Rich said, a manifestation, a bodily manifestation of his omnipresence. It's not good enough to know that he's everywhere. We need him here and now. Hallelujah. Don't let the big one get away. Amen. Glory to God. How many times have you been fishing and hung into a big one and he cut your line and got away? Anybody ever do that? Amen. I've tied on a green speckled deep running bait that did a lot of wiggling. Amen. And throwed it in the lake. I've fished all around that lake, and I was going across the dam just out of Shawnee Mission, Kansas. Amen. And I tied on this deep running lure. Amen. It had a lot of action to it. And looked a whole lot, colored up a whole lot like a green frog, speckled. Amen. And man, something hit it. And it just kept a going. I mean, out across that lake, took up all my line. Amen. The drag didn't stop him. The pole didn't stop him. Amen. Down my pole went, and he just kept going. Crack! The line went. Well, I would have fished for him some more, but I lost my good lure. I lost the one that was biting. They was biting. Amen. And the big one got away. Amen. I lost my bait, or I'd have tried him again. But I'll tell you one better than that. Amen. I'd fished all that long, bought my license, and started just a little before midnight. I bought them for the whole next day. But I fudged just a little bit and started just a little bit before midnight, snagging below the dam there at Oscoda, Michigan, during the salmon run. I'd been fortunate, and I hung into, amen, enough of them big ones, Mike, that I had seven on the stringer. Amen. I asked somebody down there after I'd caught about seven and strung them up. I said, several guys fishing had lanterns in. I said, is there a limit on these things? And the fellow said, I don't know. He got his flashlight out, got his book out, and he said, yeah, five. I already had seven. Amen. So I drug my seven down the bank, and I was already, amen, kind of tired, and amen, I was ready for rest, and already caught more than my limit, so I, amen, I looped my rope, and I had all seven of those big three-footers on. I mean, I had drug out that night seven of those 15-pounders. Amen. I mean, 3 foot. They struck you right up here when you let their tail drag the ground. Amen. And Brother Croucher, amen, I just took that rope and had a knot tied in it, a loop, and just draped it over a stump. Because the fish were way down here in the water, and the stump was way up here. And so I just draped it over the stump, didn't bother to tie it or anything. Amen. I knew that sometime in the morning they would sound a siren loud and long to warn that they were letting the water out of the dam and the level of the river was going to rise about 3 or 4 feet. I knew that. But I temporarily forgot it. Amen. And I went up and stretched out in the truck and went to sleep. Amen. Brother Mark, I missed the siren because I was tired. Amen. They sounded the siren to warn all the fishermen down below. Amen. That it was time to back up. The water was coming through. The spillways were going to be opened up. And they're going to let the water level down in the lake. And the river was going to rise. That always started a big surge of activity in the salmon run. Boy, they begin to get active about that time, Brother Bill. But I missed it. Amen. Mine are safe down here in the water. Amen. Until the water rises above that stump. I'd missed the siren. I'd missed the warning signal. Amen. And my seven big ones are down here on a rope, draped over the stump, and now the water has risen above the stump. When I woke up, I run down to the river, and there wasn't any stump there. The stump was gone. I run down to where the stump was supposed to be, and the rope was gone. I asked fishermen if they noticed the rope of seven salmon hanging on it anywhere. No, nobody had seen anything. Amen. My fish, rope and all, had floated up above the stump since I didn't have it tied. Just had it draped over it. The gravity was all right till the river rose. Amen. And they got away. You know why? They got away. All my fish that I labored hard to catch drove all the way to Michigan, 8 or 9 hours driving, and fished hard all night long and paid the price for the license and the gear to do it. Amen. I had lost my fish because when they blowed the whistle, I was so sound asleep. Sister Collins might have another answer to the dilemma. I drowned out the whistle with my snoring, I guess. Amen. But anyway, I didn't hear it. I didn't wake up. I couldn't stir up myself to save my fish. Amen. I want you to know, amen, that God is available. I want you to know, as it were, the river is full. Amen. And God is on the run. Come on. Amen. I want you to know it's in season. Amen. I want you to know this is a golden hour of opportunity. This is the last days that Joel spoke about when he said he would pour out his spirit upon all flesh. Yet I hear this lament. We need revival. Where is revival? People have lost interest. Oh, God, we need revival in the church. Amen. Some of us are like me with my stringer full of salmon. More than I could drag up the bank card. Did you ever try to drag 7 15-pounders up the bank? Amen. It's a pretty good job. I'm a pretty tough old boy. Amen. I've drug all my deers out just about by myself. Amen. I got me a little harness I bought down here at the store in Lawrenceburg, Indiana. It's all faded out now, but I get harnessed up and I drag about 10 feet and stop and drag them all out by myself most of the time. Because most of the time I'm hunting by myself. Amen. At least in my part of the woods. Amen. Oh boy. Amen. Where is revival? We need a move of God. Well, I'm glad to tell you that God's available. Now what's wrong? Amen. Either we went to sleep when we had him and lost him.

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That's when you hook on a lot of hooks with a pretty good weight to, amen, and just throw out and blind drag and reel and jerk and reel and jerk. And you do that so many times until you wear a blister on your stomach from that big long rod. Amen. Gouge in your stomach so they tape a sponge ball to the end of that rod. So it'll be a little easier on you. And you throw out and you reel and jerk with a 60 or 80 pound test line. And you reel and you jerk and jerk and jerk, and all night long we had fished. So about 7 or 8 o'clock in the morning, Joey and Don decided that they was hungry and they was going to go get some coffee and donuts and stuff. And so they left. Well, I'd never been there before and hadn't caught anything all night long. It's already daylight. Amen. So I decided I'd just go on fishing. So I let them go ahead and told them to bring me something. I just went on fishing. While he was gone, I hung into one. I caught my first salmon. Amen. And boy, it was in my blood ever thereafter. They came back and they looked down from the high bank where they were standing and said, well, he caught one. Amen. Oh boy. And many a time we've gone up to the salmon run and I've weighed out in that water. Amen. With my waders on and my insulated vest and, amen, my hat on and everything ready for all night fishing, and it turned cold and the fog was raising off of that water and it frosted. Amen. I fished all night up near Ledington, Michigan. This on the west side this time. Amen. And my next morning when the sun come up, I was white as snow all over. Amen. The frost had covered me all over. You could hit me, amen, about anywhere, and I would have snowflakes fall off of me. Amen. But I just kept fishing. I was cold on the outside of that rig, but I'd worked hard enough that I was sweating on the inside. Amen. Because I was working hard. Amen. I didn't want my trip to be in vain. And I just had a little time to fish. And so I stirred up myself. Amen. And I didn't let the big one get away very many times. Praise God. We're going to have to stir up ourselves. Oh, we've had plenty of people, amen, that told us how great God was and how He rends the heavens and how when He comes down, what great things God does. We've heard plenty of times preachers preach. I have not seen, neither hath ear heard, neither hath it entered into the heart of man what God hath prepared for them that wait for Him. But in spite of the fact that we've preached it so many times, and Richard even mentioned it in the first part of the Sunday school lecture this morning, we don't like to wait on God or before God very long. Amen. We don't like to wait. Praise God. Amen. Listen to what he said. Hallelujah. For since the beginning of the world, men have not heard nor perceived by the ear, neither hath the eye seen, O God, beside thee, what he hath prepared for them that waiteth for him. Blessing beyond compare. Praise God. Fifth verse. Thou meetest him that rejoiceth and worketh righteous. Why did they let the big one get away? Because nobody waiteth. Nobody rejoiceth while they waiteth. Nobody works righteousness consistently. Amen. Verse 7. There's none that calleth upon thy name. Nobody calleth upon his name.

We lack God, if in any measure we lack God, because we haven't waited, because we haven't rejoiced, because we haven't, amen, worketh righteousness. We haven't calleth upon His name. That calleth is the continued sense. Amen. That means keeps on calling. We didn't keep on calling. You know, I caught a fish. Probably, I think the only one we caught that day, just about it, amen, was the one I caught that morning when Joy and Don went to get coffee and donuts. Amen. You know why? Because I waited. I stirred up myself. I kept throwing out and dragging through and fishing. Blind dragging and fishing. Amen. Praise God. None that stirreth up himself to take hold on God. Got a couple of strong definitions here. Amen. Waiteth. To wait or to await. Amen. To wait for. To wait. To tarry. To wait in ambush. To wait long for. Amen. Woo. Did you know Jesus said, the violent take it by force? That is waiting in ambush, folks. Hallelujah. Jacob decided that he needed help from God. If he's going to face Esau, and he's going to face the problems of tomorrow, everything else had failed. Amen. So he runs everybody off, and he crosses the brook. Amen. And sends his women servants, his two wives, and all of them pass over Jabbok. Amen. And he took them and sent them over the brook and sent over that he had. And Jacob was left alone, and there wrestled a man with him until the breaking of day. And when he saw that he prevailed not against him, he touched the hollow of his thigh, and the hollow of Jacob's thigh was out of joint as he wrestled with him. I mean, Jacob was crippled for a lifetime after that wrestling match with God that night. Jacob, what are you limping about? Because I touched by God. I thought God always healed people. He touched, sometimes He crippled them. Amen. So they can't run away from Him anymore. Sometimes He cripples them. Amen. So they can't be so, amen, feisty. Amen. Jacob was left alone, and they wrestled him, a man, until the breaking of the day. And he said, let me go, for the day breaketh. And he said, I will not let thee go except thou bless me. Jacob stirred up himself. He's already crippled. He's already dragging one leg. But the wrestling match goes on. He's scarred and scraped. Amen. But the wrestling match goes on. Amen. When a lot of folks are to give up. God, if that's the way you're going to treat me, if that's the way you treat folks, I ain't going to throw you no more away with you. Amen. But Jacob said, I will not let thee go. God said, let me go. Jacob said, I will not let thee go. He had the big one. He had the big one in his grasp. And he wasn't going to let the big one get away. A blessing that would change destinies. A blessing that would change Jacob's future. A blessing that would affect the nations. Amen. And posterity. Amen. And the prodigy from their own. Great God forever. Amen. A blessing was in his grasp. And Jacob was wise enough. It's now or never. It's do or die. I will not let thee go until you bless me. Whew. Did it work? He said, what is thy name? He said, Jacob. He said, Jacob had that scissor grip on him and wouldn't let him go. Amen. Had that wrestle hold. Amen. Wouldn't let him go. Had both legs locked around him and his feet crossed. Amen. His

0: bones is aching. That hip's out of joint and it's hurting. Amen. They're holding on for dear life. Amen. Let me go, he said. Then he said, what's thy name? He said, Jacob. And when he said Jacob and admitted that he was just a little bit crooked, when he said Jacob and admitted, amen, that he was just a little bit of a liar, amen, when he said Jacob and admitted, amen, that he was living up to his name and he needed help, praise God, he said, okay, amen. Thy name shall be called no more Jacob. They're not going to call you crooked no more. They're not going to call you Shasta no more. They're not going to call you a character no more. Amen. Thy name shall be no more Jacob, but Israel. For as a prince thou hast power with God and with men, and thou hast prevailed. He didn't let the big one get away. He came out limping, but he had a new name. Israel, Prince of God. Prince of God. Prince of God. Prince of God. For thou hast power with God and with men. Because he stirred up himself. He laid hold on God. Amen. Strong says that's translated from Cossack. Laid hold. Strong. Repair. Hold. Strengthen. Strengthen. Harden. Prevail. Encourage. Take courage. Caught. Stronger. Hold. Miscellaneous. It means to strengthen, prevail, harden, be strong, become strong, be courageous, be firm, and grow firm, be resolute, be sure. And if we can be all of that, we can lay hold on God. And if we can't lay hold on God in 1996 in December, God is a respecter of persons. And more times than three, amen, he says he is not a respecter of persons. And out of the mouth of two or three witnesses, let every word be established. Therefore, if God is no respecter of persons, amen, and he's looking for a man to stop himself and take hold. Strengthen, prevail, harden, be strong, become strong, be courageous, be firm, grow firm, be resolute, be sore. In other words, be a man. Amen. Be strong, grow strong, prevail, prevail upon, be firm, be caught fast, be secure, to press, to be urgent, to grow stout, to grow rigid, to grow hard, to be severe, be grievous, to strengthen, to make strong, to restore to strength, to give strength, to strengthen. Hey, if we don't be strong ourselves, how are we going to strengthen anybody else? If we don't have a made up mind ourselves, how are we going to strengthen the resolution of anybody else? Amen. To make strong, strengthen, to make firm, to display strength, to make severe, to support, to repair, to prevail upon, to have or take or keep hold of, retain, hold up, sustain, support, to hold, to contain, to strengthen oneself, to put forth strength, to use one's strength to withstand, to hold strongly with. Amen. No more. Now they lay me down to sleep. I pray the Lord his soul to keep. If I should die before I wake, pray the Lord. You got to stir up yourself better than that. Don't say, now I get me up to work. I pray the Lord. I shall not shirk. If I should die before the night, I pray the Lord. My work is right. I want to be strong. Amen. Lay hold on God. Praise God. Jacob had his name changed. He went in, Jacob, but he come back, Israel. Amen. Therefore, he said, he hath hid himself. What do you mean? God playing games? God playing hide and go seek or something? He hid himself. Amen. Why has God hid himself? Because people did too much dilly-dallying around. Amen. Come on. Hallelujah. It's too many, like James said, double-minded. Amen. Sometimes up, sometimes down. Amen. Whoo, glory to God. Sometimes in, sometimes out. Sometimes believing, sometimes doubting. Amen. Oh God, give us a resolution. Give us the strength. The whistle's blowing this morning. The water's rising this morning. And if we're not careful, we'll lose what we've already got if we don't wake up and get into action. I already had 7 on the stringer, but when they blowed the whistle, I didn't hear it. Nobody jarred me awake. It'd have been worth a lot of money if somebody just shook me awake. Oh, I got out there and fished hard, and before I left that night for home, amen, I had caught 2 or 3 more. But I let get away more than I caught. Amen. Let him get away. Praise God. Give up too quick. Amen. I stood in the rain in the old Boyd Anderson place and had my hunting gear on. My dad had been injured in an automobile accident, and he couldn't deer hunt with me that year, so I was deer hunting by myself, standing against a tree, and it just pouring down rain running on top of the ground in Arkansas. Amen. I turned my 308 down and poured water out of the gun barrel 2 or 3 times. Amen. That's how much it was raining. I was hunting. Amen. I wouldn't be deterred because of rain. You know what? After a while, it quit raining. So I started cow hunting. That's walking a little ways and listening and watching. Walking a little ways and listening and watching, Brother Roy. Walking a little ways. I crossed the road. Amen. Went over into the edge of Uncle Cleve England's old place and walking down the fence, walking a little ways and watching. Walking a little ways and watching. Amen. Here I'm standing not too far from the fence row on the southeast hillside of Uncle Cleve's old place. Amen. Amongst the sprouts and thicket. Amen. Not too thick right there. And I started to take another step, and an 8-point buck jumped right straight up out of that fence row. Amen. Started running, and I downed that 308 Remington. I was pretty fast then. Shot quite a bit of skeets. Quail hunted quite a bit. Amen. And I emptied that 308 at that running 8-point buck. I knew I missed him some because I led him too much. But I knew I didn't miss him all them time. But I couldn't find no blood. I walked and I walked and I walked. And finally, amen, it had been raining so much, there's mud all around that little field that used to be my Uncle Cleve's. And so I walked around the fence to see if I could see where he went out. I thought, I knew a wounded deer wouldn't cross Highway 63, which is just less than 100 yards there. And so I didn't even go that way. Amen, I figured he'd double back the way I'd come. Surely wouldn't jump that fence with two strands of barbed wire on top of it across the highway and jump another fence on the other side with two strands of barbed wire on top of it, and so I didn't even go that way. I walked around and around the perimeter. I couldn't find him. I give up. But I give up too quick. I heard later that the men logging across Highway 63 found a nice 8-point buck laying dead over there. Amen. I gave up too quick. Sometimes we give up too quick. Amen. I had him, but he got away because I give up too quick. I had him dead to rights. He was mine. I could tag him. I could claim him. I could take him home, Mark. But I gave up too quick. The improbable happened. He did jump that fence. He did cross Highway 63. I heard a car horn, but I thought surely it wasn't my deer they was honking at. Amen. He did jump two fences with two strands of barbed wire on top. He did run over into the woods where the guys was logging. He did lay down beside one of those logs and die. And I lost him. And another big one got away. How many times has it happened? We had him dead to rights. Amen. I mean, there's been a many a time we've had mighty moves of God at the highway. And folks already in the habit of leaving too quick walked out them doors. They had it dead to rights. They thought it'll always.
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3: Just think, if there wasn't a God, what would we do? We'd have no source of help. The psalmist said, "He that helpeth Israel, helpeth Israel, neither sleeps nor doth he slumber, but his ears are open to their cries." Isn't it good to be in the house of the Lord this morning? It's good to have those special visitors that Brian recognized. And it's also good to have Sister Brock here after her illness. So good to have her here. And I want to thank you, thank the board and the church for the birthday wishes. I had not listened to that they sent me. I tell you what we could do here. Here we go. Come on, turn me up.
4: Happy birthday to you. Happy birthday, dear pastor. Happy birthday to you.
3: I'm surprised. That's pretty good. That guy's being sabotaged on the sound there. Thank you, brothers. I wonder what all went on back there. I didn't know you had a singing career out the back there. But thank you, church. Appreciate that. Don't forget our service this evening. Let's pray that the Lord would minister in a special way. We have this Lord's Supper before us today, and I'd like for the Lord to move in a special way, making himself real to our hearts this morning. And I'd ask you to turn to Genesis 22. We're going to be in keeping with our promise series, but we're going to have two emphases this morning. One is communion. I chose this promise for communion. Secondly, because we're entering the Christmas season, and all of this about the Christmas season is about the fact that our Savior came. Amen. I would venture to say on television commercials, radio commercials, you'll not have any references to the Nativity this year. No references to the coming Christ. But that's what it's all about. Our Savior has come. Hallelujah. Thank you. If you'd stand for the reading of God's Word, then leave your scripture open. Genesis 22, verse 1. And it came to pass after these things that God did tempt Abraham and said unto him, Abraham. And he said, Behold, here I am. God said, Take now thy son, thine only son Isaac, whom thou lovest, and get thee into the land of Moriah, and offer him there for a burnt offering upon one of the mountains which I will tell thee of. And Isaac spake unto Abraham his father, verse 7, Isaac spake unto Abraham his father, and said, My father. And he said, Here am I, my son. And Isaac said, Behold the fire and the wood, but where is the lamb for a burnt offering? Where is the lamb? Verse 8. And Abraham said, My son, God will provide himself a lamb for a burnt offering. So they went both of them together. This promise is spoken from the words of Abraham during a time of duress. He's about to offer his only son of promise, as a sacrifice in obedience to God. And Abraham gave the promise, God will provide a lamb. God himself will provide a lamb. I want to preach this morning on the promise of the lamb. Hallelujah. Jesus, make yourself real in this place. Anoint with your Holy Ghost. In the name of Jesus we pray. Amen. You may be seated. On that eventful day when they took Jesus before Pilate, Pilate could find no fault with him, and he went out to tell the crowd that. He went out and said to the Jews, I find in him no fault at all. Then Pilate said, But ye have a custom that I should release one unto you at the Passover. Will you therefore that I release unto you the King of the Jews? But they cried out and said, Not this man, but Barabbas. Now Barabbas was a robber. You see, on the day that Jesus was crucified, there were three robbers that were to die, to be crucified upon the cross. Two of them were crucified that day, but the third was released at the crowd's bidding. They chose a robber to be set free over the innocent Son of God. And on that middle cross where Barabbas should have hanged an innocent man, hanged Jesus, the Son of God, hanged a lamb. I got to thinking about that. I don't know if Barabbas hung around long enough to see that sight. But if he did, it had to occur to him as he looked at that figure, that bleeding figure on the middle cross, it had to occur to him, that was the cross I was supposed to be hanging from. That should have been me on that cross. Whoever that is, they're dying in my place on my cross. Barabbas, at that awareness, should have wondered in amazement that Jesus had taken his place on the cross. I don't know if Barabbas hung around or not, but he should have been no more amazed than we should be. Because, see, that cross was our cross too. And Jesus, when he hung there on the cross, he was in fact taking our place. He was a substitute for us. Aren't you glad for the Lamb that took our place? You see, in what I've read to you this morning, this test of Abraham's faith was God giving humanity a picture of what he was going to do to save them. And in a nutshell, what God was going to do to save mankind was to provide a lamb to be the substitute to take their place. Now we're looking back on that. They were looking forward, but we're looking back, and I can say this morning, God did provide a lamb, and that lamb did take our place, and he did die in our stead, and he did shed his blood in our place, and because of him we did go free. Hallelujah. Aren't you glad for the Lamb of God? Praise his name. You see, in this passage I see first of all the picture of God. You see, some say this parallel about what happened between Abraham and Isaac and what happened with Christ is only coincidence. I don't believe it's coincidence. I believe God chose this to happen to be a picture to us of the coming Lamb and of who God is. But in verse 1 I read to you that God did tempt Abraham. And Abraham said, "Here I am." And God said, now listen, this is important. He said, "Take now thy son, thine only son Isaac, whom thou lovest, and get thee into the land of Moriah, and offer him there a burnt offering upon one of the mountains that I will tell thee of." Notice what he says, "Take thine only son." This is the only son of promise from Sarah. "But take thine only son Isaac, whom thou lovest." Abraham, you're a father. You love that boy. You love Isaac. "But take him and offer him a sacrifice." I want you to know, when Abraham received this commandment from God, I'm sure that consternation and confusion pummeled his mind and his heart. Why? Well, first of all, Abraham knew his God. And this command to kill his son as a sacrifice contradicted all Abraham knew about God. He knew that God was a God of life and not of death. And beyond that, Abraham had been told by God that it was through Isaac that God was going to raise up a nation through Isaac's descendants and give Abraham this blessing and this promise. And now God is telling him to take that son of promise and do an unspeakable thing. Kill him. Crucify him. And yet it's in this commandment that we get a picture of God, because Abraham, though he didn't understand it, he was willing to sacrifice his only son whom he loved so dearly. He was willing to give that son up. And it's in that picture that we have a picture of God who had an only begotten son. And he loved him so completely. And yet the Father sent that Son to be the Savior, to be the Lamb. Amen. I know we've heard it over and over, but could I read it to you one more time in the context of this picture of Abraham taking his only beloved son to crucify him? "For God so loved the world that he gave his only begotten son, that whosoever believeth in him should not perish but have everlasting life." I'm telling you, the Father loved the Son. It's his only begotten son, but he gave him that we might have eternal life. And so when Abraham taking Isaac to crucify him, we have a picture of God the Father. But then I want you to see in the story, there's a place in history. Verse 3. "And Abraham rose up early in the morning and saddled his donkey and took two of his young men with him, and Isaac his son, and clave the wood for the burnt offering, and rose up and went into the place which God had told him." Listen. "Then on the third day, Abraham lifted up his eyes and saw the place afar off." God said, "Crucify your son and I'll show you the place. Just you head off. You head out in that direction and I'll show you the place where you're to crucify him." And while they were a long ways off, God said, "See that hilltop over there? That's the hilltop I want you to crucify your son on." Now there's some surmising here which hilltop that is. All it tells us here, it's the land of Moriah. But we can have a pretty good indication it was one or two hilltops there. One was the hilltop that became the Temple Mount. centuries later, God would point out that same hilltop and say, build my temple there. The other hilltop would be the one that history tells us is Golgotha. There's a bit of surmising there. The Bible doesn't tell us for sure which one it is in location. But those that know the terrain would say another hilltop in the direction God pointed was Golgotha, where the cross of Christ stood. You see, it doesn't really matter which hilltop, because the lesson is the same. If Abraham had offered Isaac on the what would to be the Temple Mount, that would only mean he offered him at the very spot where they would bring literally thousands upon thousands of lambs and slit their throats and shed their blood for the sins of the people. And every time they slit the throat of another lamb on that hilltop at the place that Isaac had been offered, every time they slit another throat, they were only prophesying that one day there would come to the temple the lamb who would shed his blood for the remission of sins. Perhaps it was Golgotha. Perhaps it was that very place where Abraham offered Isaac, that one day that cross would jolt into the ground, that cross that bore Jesus, the Lamb. We don't know for sure, but it struck me this time through the story that it probably was Golgotha. Most would lean towards them. The Temple Mount, we can take that from scholars. But if historians are true, and Golgotha is the hill that they point to, Golgotha is taller than the Temple Mount. And so if you're at a distance, and God points and says, that hilltop right there, the first hilltop you're going to see is Golgotha. I don't know which one it is. One thing I'm certain of, the hilltop that ought to rise the tallest in each of our lives ought to be the hilltop of Golgotha. On a hill far away stood an old rugged cross. But I want you to know, God had picked the place. He said, that's the place I want you to crucify Isaac. And what I'm trying to say here, we're talking about geography, geology. In other words, this really did happen in history. It's not a myth. It's not a legend. There was a place where a lamb took Isaac's place. And I want you to know, just as real, there is a place in history where the lamb took our place. And beyond that, there ought to be the place in every one of our lives that we could point to and say, it's at that place the blood washed me. It's at that place I accepted the fact that Jesus took my place and I became born again, clean and forgiven. Can you point to the place? The old song says, I could take you to where it happened. So could Isaac. We may not know what hilltop that was that the lamb took Isaac's place, but Isaac knew. And you too will know that place where you allow Christ to be your Savior. Then I want you to notice this remarkable proclamation of faith. Verse 5, and Abraham said unto his young men, abide here with the donkey, and I and the lad will go yonder and worship. Listen to this faith here. And come again to you. Listen, I don't believe at this point, if my knowledge serves me correctly, I don't believe in biblical history or history at that point there had ever been a resurrection. I don't think that there had been ever a promise of resurrection. And yet Abraham foresaw God's ability to raise from the dead. He headed up that hillside fully intending to obey God and crucify his son. And at the same time, though he fully intended to kill his son, Abraham had a faith that Isaac was coming back with him off that hilltop. Tell me that's not faith. By faith, Abraham, please God, what a faith. to believe you're going to take the life of your son. And yet he said to his two servant lads, he said, you hold this donkey because my son and I are going up that mountain to sacrifice. And we, not me, but we will come again. Oh, what a proclamation of faith. I don't know how he saw the resurrection, but he did. Hebrews 11 says, by faith Abraham, when he was tried, offered up Isaac, and he had that received the promises, offered up his only begotten son, of whom it was said, that in Isaac shall thy seed be called, accounting that God was able to raise him up, even from the dead, from whence also he received him in a figure. Hallelujah. Now we're going to find out that didn't happen. Isaac didn't get killed, and God didn't raise him from the dead. However, once again, by faith, Abraham saw something that would happen. There would be a day at that location where they would take a lamb and they would kill that lamb. Oh, but that lamb did not stay dead, because God raised him from the dead. Hallelujah. And that's why his blood is able to wash and forgive and to cleanse. What a proclamation. The slain lamb would rise from the dead. And then I want to talk about the problem with the lamb. Look at verse 6. And Abraham took the wood of the burnt offering and laid it upon Isaac his son, and took the fire in his hand and a knife. And they went both of them together. They're climbing the hill. Verse 7. And Isaac spake unto Abraham his father and said, my father. He said, here am I, my son. Listen to the question. Isaac said, behold, the fire and the wood, but where is the lamb? Father, we're going to sacrifice. We have wood, we have fire, but we don't have the sacrifice. I think there's a continuation of the picture here, and again, I don't think this is coincident. But notice, you know, you have to have wood to burn the sacrifice. And Abraham gathered up the kindling he had clave, or he had split, and he tied it in a bundle and he put it upon Isaac's back. Think about it. Isaac was carrying the wood that he would lay upon when he was sacrificed. And no differently, the ultimate lamb carried the wood. He carried the cross upon which he would be sacrificed. Hallelujah. What a Savior. I said, what a Savior. Can you imagine the workings of Isaac's mind? I don't know how many steps they climbed up that mountain before it dawned on Isaac. And he asked the question, we have wood, we have flint, we have charcoal for fire, but where's the lamb? I want you to know, Isaac might have been the first to ask it, but his question would echo through the ages for 2,000 more years. Where is the lamb? There were people that didn't even know how to form the question, where is the lamb? There were people in lost societies that we no longer know about, in places here and there across the earth, feeling the burden of guilt and sin, wanting a relief from that guilt and sin. They didn't even know how to form the question, but the question cry of their heart was, where is the lamb? Where is the thing, the one that can take away this guilt, this sin, this bondage, this darkness, this blackness? And even for those in the economy of God that God taught to take a lamb to first the tabernacle and then the temple, even as they were taking that lamb to have its throat slit and to have its blood shed for them, even as they laid their hands on that little lamb they brought, they knew that the shedding of that animal's blood would just release their record and cleanse their record for a year to come. But they knew they'd leave with the same guilt and the same stain and the same sin on their heart. Their record would be cleared for the moment, but their heart was still heavy. And so even though they were dragging a lamb to the tabernacle, to the temple, as they walked into the temple, they were still asking, where is the lamb? Where is the lamb? We're not there yet, but I'm so glad we're looking at it from the other side, and we can see the lamb. We know when already came. Hallelujah. If you're thankful for the Lamb of God, well, don't you praise Him? That's one of the praises of heaven. Oh, behold the Lamb of God. Hallelujah. Where is the Lamb? Then I want you to look at the promise of the Lamb. Verse 8, and Abraham said, "My son, God will provide," or God Himself will provide, "a lamb for a burnt offering." Now, I don't know what Abraham was thinking. I just know how it comes out in Scripture. He may be thinking, as he already indicated, that the lamb God provides is Isaac. And even though He's going to kill him and burn him with fire, God's going to raise Isaac up. And so he's thinking, "Isaac, you don't realize it, but you're the lamb that God provides." I don't know if that, or maybe he began to have a little faith that God was going to provide a substitute for Isaac. All he knew is, though he didn't understand the command to kill his son, he trusted in God. And God said, "Have a sacrifice," so there was going to be a sacrifice. And if it took a lamb to have a sacrifice, there was going to be a lamb. And God told him it was going to be Isaac. God would provide the lamb. Now, I want you to notice the emphasis here. God will provide. You see, I talked to you about them taking lambs to the tabernacle and temple. But those were lambs that they provided. I know ultimately God provides all things, but they provided. That was a lamb from their flock. That was a lamb they bought at the market. That man provided his lamb. That's not the lamb Abraham's talking about. He said, "The lamb, God will provide it." And so here I am, an Israelite. I can take the lamb I got out of my flock, or I bought at the market. I can take it to the tabernacle and slaughter it. But that's not the lamb. That's my lamb. That's not the Lamb of God. But Abraham's promise was true. God would provide a lamb. Let's look at the provision of the lamb. Verse 9. And they came to the place which God had told him of. And Abraham built an altar there. And he laid the wood in order. And he bound Isaac his son and laid him on the altar upon the wood. And Abraham stretched forth his hand and took the knife to slay his son. It'd be much bigger than this, but he took his knife to slay the son. The angel of the Lord called unto him out of heaven and said, "Abraham, Abraham!" And he said, "Here am I." And he said, "Lay not thy hand upon the lad, neither do thou anything unto him. For now I know that thou fearest God, seeing that thou hast not withheld thy son, thine only son, from me." And Abraham lifted up his eyes and looked, and behold, behind him a ram caught in a thicket by his horns. And Abraham went and took the lamb and offered him up a burnt offering. Get these words: in the stead of, or in the place of, his son. And Abraham called the name of the place Jehovah Jireh, as it is said to this day, "In the mount of the Lord it shall be seen." That was only the first thing that was seen in the mount of the Lord. I'm telling you, in obedience, Abraham tied up Isaac like he had tied up an animal lamb. He picked Isaac up and laid him. Some said Isaac was big enough he had to crawl up there himself, and then Abraham tied him up. But here's Isaac bound on top the wood of the altar, and Abraham has lifted up his knife to plunge it into his own son. Amen. You fathers, can you imagine the agony, the pain, the grief, the crisis of faith, to know that with a downward plunge you're about to take the life of your son? But suddenly, right before you begin the downward motion, God speaks and says, "Wait a moment, hold it. Your son doesn't have to die, because I've provided a substitute. Look over there in the bushes, and there's a lamb. Get your son off that altar. Put that lamb on there. Your son's not dying. That lamb is." I'm telling you, the same thing happened to us. We were bound in sin upon the altar deserving of the judgments and wrath and punishment of God. But before death, eternal death came, God said, wait a minute, you don't have to die. Look right there. Behold the Lamb. He'll take your place. Hallelujah. Let's worship the Lamb. Hallelujah. Can you imagine the joy when Abraham tossed aside the knife, untied the ropes that bound Isaac, lifted him up the altar? Can you imagine the thrill when they tied that lamb up to take Isaac's place? We look at this rightfully from Abraham's view, as I just did. What a relief to that father. He no longer has to kill his son. But I want you for a moment to look at it from Isaac's point of view. He's looking up at that knife, wondering, expecting it to come plunging into him at any moment. Amen. Can you imagine the fear, the fright, the anticipation, tied up, unable to move? But from Isaac's point of view, suddenly he hears that weight. There is a lamb. He's just been at that close to death. Now he's being untied. Now he's been taken from the place of death. Now a lamb has taken his place. Do you remember when that was you? You knew you deserved to die, but suddenly, when you believed and trusted in Christ, suddenly you're being untied. You're being set free. You're being liberated because a lamb has taken your place. Oh, praise the name of the Lord. Isaac was first to ask the question, where is the lamb? I told you for 2,000 years that echoed through the world. Every civilization, every tongue, every color of people, every corner of the globe, where is the Lamb? Sin sick, where is the Lamb? Tired of the darkness, where is the Lamb? Tired of destruction, where is the Lamb? 2,000 years, where is the Lamb? Where is the Lamb? Then one day, hallelujah, standing on the banks of Jordan River, a man clothed in rough clothing, at the nudging of the Holy Spirit, looked up and saw in the thick vegetation of the bank of Jordan, he looked up and he said, there he is. There he is. Behold, the Lamb of God that taketh away the sin of the world. And ever since, no preacher, no believer has had to ask the question, where's the Lamb? Since then, all of us have been able to say, there he is. Behold the Lamb that taketh away the sin of the world. Oh, hallelujah. That's what he came to do. That's what he does. Hallelujah. Aren't you glad you've seen the Lamb? Every communion should be a time of realizing that we were bound by our sin. We deserved to die. We were slated for judgment and death. But the Father sent the Lamb to be the Savior of the world. In this communion today, we ought to remember that the Lamb took our place. When we gaze at this cross this morning, we should remember how the Lamb suffered there. Do you see Him on the altar where you were bound, on the cross that you earned? Can you truly say this morning, He took my place? I would say with Peter as we approach this communion, for as much as you know that you were not redeemed with corruptible things or as silver and gold from your vain conversation received by tradition by your fathers, but with the precious blood of Christ as of a lamb without blemish and without spot. Praise God and the Lamb forever. What are we going to be doing in heaven? Praise God and the Lamb forever. Without the shedding of blood, there is no remission of sin. And I want to tell you this morning, you cannot provide the Lamb for yourself. No amount of good works, no amount of doing good things, as noble and commendable as they are, no amount of your own personal suffering can ever provide salvation. The only one that can provide salvation is the Lamb that the Father sent. Would you come, music? I wasn't aware of the song, but a friend happened to be talking to me this week, and he told me about a song. In the song, it's in the time of Christ. A man has taken his two sons to Jerusalem for the first time to participate in Passover. And when they leave home, they select a lamb. They select a lamb to take with them, the two sons and the father. They make it to Jerusalem, and the dad said when he entered in, he knew something was wrong. Instead of the normal jubilee, there was angry shouts in the street. He knew something was going on, and he listened, and the people were shouting, "Crucify him." Since they had left home all along that journey, and now as they entered the streets of Jerusalem, that father had kept saying to those two young sons, "Watch the lamb. That's our sacrifice. That's going to be important when we get to Jerusalem. Watch the lamb. Watch the lamb." And now they're in that tumult, and the people are crying, "Crucify him. Watch the lamb," he says to the two boys. And then here comes the Savior. They've beaten. He's bleeding. Walking, carrying a cross. He stumbles. And the Roman soldier grabs and shouts at the man with the two boys and commands him to carry the cross. Along a lot of the song is that story of his carrying the cross. But as he's carrying the cross, he can't keep up with this two boys and the lamb. Of course, we know him to be Simon. They get to the place of crucifixion, and he drops the cross down, and they throw Jesus on it. And the man's watching as they drive the spikes into Jesus' body. He's thinking about the awful suffering. And they raise the cross, and he's caught up with that. And then in the song, he says he feels his two sons pulling at his hands. And he turns his attention to them. He says to his boys, "What?" And in the confusion, they looked at him and said, "Dad, we lost the lamb. You told us to watch it, but we lost the lamb." And the man said, "Oh no." He said, "Look at the cross." He said, "Watch the lamb. Watch the lamb, the one God had provided." Hallelujah. Are your eyes on the lamb this morning? Maybe you've heard the gospel 100 times, but you've been trying to provide your own lamb. Can't do it. Only His blood, the blood of the perfect, sinless Lamb, can cleanse from sin. Hallelujah. I'd like to invite you to turn your eyes to the Lamb. Would you lift your hearts and hands in worship? Would you praise Him across the building? Servers, would you come? Hallelujah. Let's praise Him. Come on, let's look to the Lamb. Look to the Lamb of God. If you from sin are longing to be free, look to the Lamb of God. Look to the Lamb of God. Oh, look to, if you're here this morning, you're without Christ, you're without salvation. Maybe you're trusting in your own lamb, your own good works. Don't do that. Every one of us needs the substitute. We need the one who has taken our place. We need Jesus. Turn to Him. Look to Him, even in this communion service. Look to Him. We need the Lamb of God.

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1: Someone said, you folk make it all about the blood. Is there a good reason for that? It is all about the blood. Without the shedding of blood, there is no remission of sins. But he paid it all. Amen. Aren't you glad for that? Saved. Sins forgiven. Because he provided the lamb. Could you stand across the building? Amen. Peace the Lord. Roger Dale, will you ask the blessing on the bread? Shall we partake together? We're about to partake of the cup, and as we do, remember the Lamb. Remember the Lamb. Amen. Brother Fraley, would you ask the Lord's blessing on the cup? Amen. May we partake together. Give thanks for the Lamb. Give thanks for the Lamb. What can wash away my sin? Nothing but the blood of Jesus.

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0: the Lamb is here. He's taken your place. Would you receive it? Would you not accept it? Hallelujah. Oh, praise Him without reservation.

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You are the Lamb. You did it all. You paid the price. You suffered. You bled. You gave. You died. You rose again. Oh, hallelujah. Oh, blessed be the Lamb of God. Oh, hallelujah, hallelujah. Oh, hallelujah. Worthy to be worshipped. Worthy to be praised. Worthy to be honored. Oh, we praise you, Lamb of God. Hallelujah, hallelujah. Thank you, Jesus. Oh, hallelujah. May we enter into his house tonight with thanksgiving and praise, and let the Lord continue to move in our hearts. In Bible times, a very important part of the Lord's Supper was greeting one another. And you guys greet one another and show your love one to another this morning. God go with you. God bless you. Amen.

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1: I was preaching
2: Josh Webster. Up next, another great message from Josh Webster.
1: I testified about that, Brother Joey's that night. Job said, I look for him before me and behind me. Look for him over here and I look for him over there. And he said, I can't find him. Have you ever been there? You ever look for him and didn't know where he was? Job said, I couldn't find him. But the next statement said, but he knows. But he knows. Hallelujah. Brother, I've laid in bed a lot of times at home when daddy didn't know, tears running down my face. Mama didn't know, Brother Tolliver. Pastor loves me, but pastor didn't know. 3 o'clock in the morning, my best friend didn't know, but Jesus knew. Hallelujah. Glory to God, glory to God, glory to God. He knows the way that I take. Oh, blind Bartimaeus, I got to be careful. I'm liable to get beside myself here on one of them rabbit trails. Blind Bartimaeus sat on the wayside begging, cried, Jesus, thou son of David, have mercy. Blind Bartimaeus had a problem. He was blind. He couldn't see Jesus. But he had enough faith to know that Jesus could see him. Hallelujah to God. I'd like to encourage you here tonight. If you don't know where he is, just keep in mind he knows where you are. Hallelujah. We sing a song at home, says his eye is on the sparrow. And if his eye is on the sparrow, I know that he watches over me. Glory to God. If he can hang the stars and they stayed in place, hung on nothing but his word. If the earth is his footstool and the clouds are the dust from his feet, we serve a God that sits high and he looks low, and nothing is beyond his understanding. Nothing is beyond his wisdom. You may not know where he is, but he knows where you are tonight. Hallelujah to God. Glory to the Lamb of God. Appreciate the opportunity to be here tonight. Honored and privileged to have this opportunity. I met Brother Tolliver a couple months ago at Brother Joy Heights, and immediately just felt a connection with him. Appreciated his spirit. And since then, I've heard many great things about this church and about the people here. Brother Tracy Boyd sends his regards. And he's just been telling me how wonderful the church is. And, you know, you got to love your friends. He texted me about 5 minutes before I got here and said, don't flop. That's all he said. Don't flop. And I texted him back. I said, you could have said something a little better than that. And you know, he didn't even have the nerve to reply. That was all he said. Don't flop. So if I flop, don't tell Brother Tracy Boyd. Glory to God. If you have your Bibles tonight, you'd like to turn with me to the book of Mark, chapter 5. Praise God. I say again, thank you to Brother Tolliver for opening his pulpit and his church to me. I count it a great privilege, a great honor to be here. I don't take it lightly this evening, but I count it an honor. For that, I am grateful. Glory to God. Brother, if you could give me a little more monitor, that'd be possible. A little more monitor. Where are you? There he is. Thank you very much. I sure appreciate it. Hallelujah. Y'all going to have to overlook my voice tonight. It's a little weak. We just got out of two camp meetings and a revival back to back to back. So it's a little weak tonight, but if you'll help me and just overlook that, I think we'll be all right here this evening. The book of Mark, chapter 5, we're going to begin reading in verse 1. I've got several scriptures here I'd like to read to you, but I believe they are pertinent to the message here tonight. Book of Mark 5, begin reading in verse 1. If you have it, say amen. And they came over unto the other side of the sea, into the country of the Gadarenes. And when he was come out of the ship, immediately there met him out of the tombs a man with an unclean spirit, who had his dwelling among the tombs. And no man could bind him, no, not with chains, because that he had been often bound with fetters and chains, and the chains had been plucked asunder by him, and the fetters broken in pieces. Neither could any man tame him. And always, listen to this, and always, night and day, he was in the mountains and in the tombs. Now take notice here, two different geographical locations. He was in the mountains and in the tombs, crying and cutting himself with stones. But when he saw Jesus, hallelujah, but when he saw Jesus afar off, he ran and worshiped him and cried with a loud voice and said, what have I to do with thee, Jesus, thou Son of the Most High God? I adjure thee by God that thou torment me not. For he said unto him, come out of the man, thou unclean spirit. And he asked him, what is thy name? And he answered, saying, my name is Legion, for we are many. And he besought him much that he would not send them away out of the country. Now there was nigh unto the mountains a great herd of swine feeding. And all the devils besought him, saying, send us into the swine, that we may enter into them. And forthwith Jesus gave them leave. And the unclean spirits went out and entered into the swine. And the herd ran violently down a steep place into the sea. They were about 2,000, and they were choked in the sea. The pigs wouldn't put up with what the people do. And they that fed the swine fled and told it in the city and in the country. And they went out to see what it was that was done. And when they came to Jesus and see him that was possessed with a devil and had the legion sitting and clothed and in his right mind. Hallelujah. And they were afraid. Hallelujah. Sitting and clothed and in his right mind. I've got one more passage I want to read to you for the sake of time. I'll read it to you now. One scripture, Proverbs 24:16, very familiar. For a just man falleth 7 times and riseth up again. For a just man falleth 7 times, but riseth up again. Would you help me pray tonight? Father, in the mighty name of Jesus, humbly, Lord, I come before you tonight. Declare before heaven, earth, and mankind that I can do nothing on my own. Sweet Spirit of the living God, would you anoint my lips of clay, my feeble endeavors at preaching. Let the sweet Holy Ghost stand beside us tonight. Break every yoke of bondage, bind every hindrance and every demonic distraction. For where the Spirit of the Lord is, there is liberty. Lord, come by tonight and meet us in this altar. God, come by and shake the very prison doors that have us bound in this place. Shake the very foundations of hell. It is not by might, it is not by power, but it is by the Spirit, saith the Lord. God, would you help us here tonight? Come by and help us, Lord, we ask. The mighty name of Jesus, the church said, amen. Glory to the Lamb of God. Tonight, for a little while, by the help and the grace of God, I'd like to preach to you, don't mistake the man for the moment. Don't mistake the man for the moment. Briefly, I want to look back at Proverbs 24. Now, if I read that correctly, it said, a just man falleth 7 times. Now, Brother Sloggett, did that say a sinful man falleth 7 times? A failure falleth 7 times. Oh, that ain't what it said. A no good, sorry dog fought. No, no. A just man falleth 7 times. That in itself and the rest of that scripture is enough to give anybody hope. A just man falleth seven times, but riseth up again. Do you know what the word just means in that text? Anybody want to take a guess? When you get home, you double check it. Make sure I'm telling you the truth. Just in that text means righteous. Now, wait a minute now. You give me a few minutes. We're going to lay a foundation. And then we're going to try to preach to you. A righteous man falleth seven times and riseth up again. That tells me the deciphering factor of whether a man is or is not righteous has nothing to do with whether you have or have not fallen in your past. The deciding factor of whether you are or are not a righteous man is the fact of whether you get back up. You see, falling doesn't have to be fatal. Staying down is. But a just man falleth seven times. You know, we all know bad men fall. We all know that sinners fall. We all know that backsliders fall. But did you know that good men fall too? Did you know that good men can have bad moments? Good men. Now I know there's some people, and there may be some here tonight, don't throw a songbook at me, but there's some people that want to say that once you fall, you can never regain what you lost. You can never be what you were. I had a friend of mine that was a preacher, not just a preacher, but a powerful preacher, and he fell into some things. He backslid and got away from God, and he for quite a while he was away from God. He come back, he got saved. He sat down, he spent his time faithful in church, and his pastor at some time later began to use him again, began to let him preach, and he had a brother, a hole in his brother, call him on the telephone and just flat out tell him, I don't agree with the fact that you're preaching again. He said, you can fall from a certain height and you can recover. He said, you can fall off the platform and nothing will happen. You can fall off the porch and he said, you'll live through it. He said, you may even fall off the roof and you'll be all right. But he said, there's heights you can fall from that you have no right being back in a pulpit. I told that preacher, I said, I don't know what Bible he's reading, but the gospel I preach is a gospel of restoration. It's a gospel of healing. The God I serve is the God that took remnants and brought revival with what everybody else threw away. Bad men fall, but righteous men fall. Good men have bad moments. I'm going to tell you here tonight, you don't have to allow a bad moment to define you. I said, you don't have to allow a bad moment to define you. You don't have to allow a bad decision to define you. Yes, I know sometimes at some point or time we've all fallen. We've all failed, Brother Tolliver. We've all sinned. I was raised in church, raised in Pentecost my entire life. But there are things in my past, Brother Sloggett, that I'm not proud of. There are moments in my life that I regret. There are sins that I have committed that I wish I hadn't have. And sometimes the church is afraid of sin in the way when somebody comes in the door, somebody that has fallen, somebody that has failed, we want to reject them, we want to turn them away. But I come to tell you tonight that the God I serve is not afraid of your sin. The God I serve is not afraid of your failure. What about the little woman caught in the very act of adultery? What a moment that was, Brother Sloggett. The Bible says caught in the very act. And the religious crowd, I feel the Holy Ghost going to help us here tonight. But the religious crowd, they came to the house. They drug her out of the house, Brother Sloggett. I can hear them in my ear, Brother Tolliver, as I said, let's take her to the high priest. We're going to stone her. The law says she should be killed. The law said she should die. And they took her to the priest. But how many knows that day that took her to the wrong priest, because they took her to the great high priest, which can be touched by the feeling of her infirmity. My God, they brought her to Jesus. Oh God, I feel the Holy Ghost. And they threw her at the feet of the Lord. And the Bible says that he stooped down and rolled in the sand. Then he looked over at her. He said, woman,
3: Where art thine accusers? After he stooped down, you see, there was no man at that moment that would stand for her. Her family wasn't there to stand for her. Her father wasn't there to stand for her. Her husband wasn't there to stand for her. But thank God there was a king that would stoop for her, because he stooped down and he wrote in the sand, I'm glad he reached way down for me. He stooped when no man would stand. There was a God that would stoop when the pastor wouldn't reach no more. There's a God that'll stoop when mama gave up. There's a God that'll stoop when the jail cell and society gave up. There's a God that was still reaching when daddy said you'll always be this way. When mama said you'll always be like this. There was a God that said I'll go to the belly of hell. I'll still reach. I'll never give up. And he stooped down and wrote in the sand. Because God wasn't afraid of her sin. God wasn't afraid of her failure. And he said, where are thine accusers? She said, they're gone. You know why? Because hell had nothing to stand on. I said, when Jesus took the stand, there was nothing left for hell to stand on. All the accusers were gone, because hell can't stand when God stoops. I said, hell can't stand when God stoops. Brother, everything in heaven was all right as long as he stayed on his throne. But everything in hell fell apart when God stooped. He stooped from a throne. He stooped from deity. He stooped, my God, from a city that needed him. Hear me. You hear me tonight. My God, the Bible says, I ain't lost it. Stay with me. That he came to the garden with Adam in the cool of the day and he walked with him. Now think about it. God left a city that needed him just to walk with one man that wanted him. I'm telling you here tonight, if you need him, if you want him, he's willing to go to heights unknown. He's willing to go to depths deeper than you can imagine. If you will, but call on him. And he stooped down. Hell couldn't stand when God stooped. You know what, Brother Tolliver? He stooped for me many times. He stooped for her because in spite of her failure, he is faithful. In spite of her failure, he was still faithful. In spite of my past, he was still faithful. In spite of the fact that I failed him, he stooped anyway, knowing I could do it again. But he stooped anyway. In spite of my failure, he was faithful. In spite of my failure, he was my friend. Woo! Hallelujah. In spite of my failure, he was my friend. When that old song we sing at home, when everybody else walked out, that's when Jesus walked in, proving once again that he is the dearest friend. My God, I don't know about you, but he's the best friend I ever had. He's been my doctor. He's been my lawyer. He's been my psychologist. He's been my anchor in the storm. He's been the bread when there was no baker. He was the water when there was no well. He was my shelter, my uplifter, my strong and high tower. He is my all in all, my everything. My God, he's the very best friend I've ever had. He stooped down because he's still faithful. Hallelujah. And he stooped down because in spite of my failure, God knew it wasn't final. I said he knew it wasn't final. Stay with me here tonight. Hallelujah. That scripture says, rejoice not against me, oh my enemy, for when I fall, I shall arise. Everybody else said it was final. Everybody else wrote you off. Everybody else gave up. Everybody else said you're not worth it. Everybody else said throw them away. Everybody else said we can't use them. Everybody else said they're not worth it. Everybody else said they're worthless. But there's a God that said, I won't throw the clay away. I'm telling you, there's a God that'll stoop for you when nobody else will. In spite of my failure, it wasn't final. Hallelujah. Your failure don't have to be final. And your falling doesn't have to be fatal. God, brother, is it all right if I take my coat off?
4: It sure is. Okay.
3: I'm sorry. I done got undignified on you. I got to hurry here tonight. What about David, Brother Tolliver? What about David? He was an adulterer. He was a murderer. He was a liar. Huh? Conspiracist. All of the above. Yet the Bible says he was a man after God's own heart. Now how is it that God can take an adulterer and a liar and a filthy, sinful, perverted man and then call him a man after his own heart when everybody else saw the moment. God saw the man and he said, I know you failed me, but I didn't come to mistake the man for the moment. Dear God, not only did he not mistake the man for the moment, but he didn't measure the ministry by the moment. David was a man after God's own heart. What a name to be called. What a calling. What a kingdom. What a crown. But God said, in spite of your failure, you're still a man after my own heart. God didn't measure the man or the ministry by the moment. Preacher, you can't never preach again. You're a failure. You can't never sing again. You failed. Huh? But God didn't measure the man or the ministry. He said, I can use him. Hallelujah. I'm here to tell you tonight that the limitations of your ministry aren't placed upon the moments in your life. Did you hear me tonight? I said the only one that can limit your ministry is you. The devil can't limit your ministry. And if you're willing to repent and turn your heart back to God, then God's willing to take you as far as you want to go. He's willing to take you as high as you want to go. I'm telling you, David was a liar and a murderer, but God didn't measure the ministry by the moment. A man after God's own heart. Dear God, I got to hurry to get to the meat of my message. But Thomas, we're going to jump through this real quick. You all preach fast if you'll listen fast. Thomas, with the first thing everybody thinks of when I call the name Thomas is doubting Thomas. Thomas was a good man. Thomas was a dedicated follower. Thomas was devoted. Thomas was anointed. When Jesus sent him out two by two, Thomas was just anointed as the rest of them. Thomas was just as called as the rest of them. Thomas was just as good as the rest of them. But nobody ever wants to talk about the good in Thomas's life. Nobody ever wants to remember the high times. Nobody ever wants to remember the mountaintops. But we, 2,000 years later, we still know a man by one moment in his life. When I mention the name Thomas around the globe, everybody knows him as Doubting Thomas. He got over it, though. Truth of the matter was, Thomas wasn't really a doubter. Thomas was discouraged. We want to knock people in times of weakness. It's easy to sit back when I'm on the mountain and look at you and tell you what you need to do when you're in the battle. It's easy to stand up on the mountain and say, bless God, you need to do this. You need to do that. It's easy to make fun of Thomas. It's easy to mock Thomas. But the truth of the matter was, if you were going through what Thomas was going through, you'd be in the same boat. My God, there's people who faced a lot less and you can't get them to come to church. If you drag them in, their lip is dragging the floor, and you faced half of what the man faced, but it's easy to sit back and point a finger. Truth of the matter is, something don't go just our way. We just quit and give up. By God, Thomas was discouraged. But see, nobody wants to talk about the good moments in Thomas's life. Nobody ever talks about in John 11 when Jesus told his disciples, let us go over, I can't remember if it's Samaria where it was, but he told his disciples, let us go to a certain city. And his disciples said, Lord, last time we were there, they tried to stone you and it's going to kill you. But nobody ever brings up the fact that it was old Doubting Thomas that stood up among the 11 and said, let us go with him that we may die also. My God, nobody wants to talk about the good times. Everybody wants to take one moment in your life, 1 hour, 1 month, 1 year, and run you through the mud. Hallelujah. Oh, Doubting Thomas. Hallelujah. Men will take a bad moment and try to transform your identity. Did you hear me? Men, I said men, devil will take a bad moment and try to believe, make you to believe you're something that you're not. It's bad when men and the devil are working on the same team, but you have a failure in your life. You have a downfall in your life, and everybody wants to hold that over your head. What about Peter? He fell from heights unknown. He walked with him, brother. He walked with him. He walked on the water. He was there when he broke the bread and fed the multitude. It was Peter's mother-in-law that got healed of the fever. It was Peter side by side that walked with him. But yet, see, Peter had failures in his life. Peter's probably my favorite character in the Bible because I can relate to Peter, because Peter's been on the mountain and Peter's been in the valley. I'm going to tell you here tonight, some folk walk in here like they ain't never had any trouble. I have problems relating to them. I've seen some preachers walk around like they walk on water every day of their life. I have a hard time relating to them when everything seems perfect, when everything seems so holy, when they never have a trouble, they never have a trial, they never have any pain, they never go through anything. I have a hard time relating to that, Brother Sloggett. Can I be honest with you? Is that all right? I'm just being myself. I didn't come to try to impress you. I didn't come to be something I'm not. I just come to be who I am here tonight. But Peter was a man that I can relate to, and he stood by the fire.
1: Yes, he did.
3: The Lord told him that night before, "You're going to deny me." He said, "No, I won't. No, I ain't. The rest of them might. Not me." Peter failed him. It was Peter that stepped out on the water and said, "I'm going to do what nobody else has done. I'm going to walk on water. I'm going to affirm my faith in Christ." And he failed him. It was Peter that pulled a sword in the garden, cut the soldier's ear off. He was doing a right thing. He was just protecting his Lord, but he did it in the wrong way. He failed him. Then he's sitting by a fire, and the little old maid, the little girl, said, "You're one of his." He said, "No, I'm not." She said, "I saw you with him. You're one of his." "No, I ain't. You didn't see me. I'm not one of his." Peter was a man, if he's going to get in with both feet, he's going to dive in head first. So the Bible says that he cursed and he cussed. I guess he figured in his mind, if I'm going to do it, I'm really going to do it. So then he cursed and he cussed. At that moment, can you imagine the condemnation on one side and conviction on the other? When Jesus turned and looked at him, conviction pierced him like an arrow on this one side, and then hell flooded him with condemnation from the other, and he was torn between what to do. The rooster crowed and it pierced his heart. Hallelujah. It pierced his heart, brother. And can you imagine at that moment what he was going through? Can you imagine what the devil told him? Now let's put ourselves, I'm going to slow this down for just a minute. Let's put ourselves in Peter's shoes. Huh? What do you think the devil told him?
4: "You're washed up, brother.
5: What do you think he told him?
6: You're done."
5: "Huh? Done."
3: "Brother Sloggett, what do you think the devil told him?"
6: "Finished. It's over."
3: "You're finished, Peter. You had your chance, but you failed." You think he didn't remind Peter of the fact that the night before he told him, "Peter, you even told him you wouldn't deny him." Have you ever told God something you wouldn't do, and then you did it, and it wasn't but a moment later that hell was there to remind you of the promise you just broke? Peter, he'll never love you. Peter, he'll never forgive you. Peter, you'll never preach again. Peter, you had a chance, but you blew it. Peter, you were anointed, but no more. Peter, you were called, but no more. Peter, you had a chance to be known as one of the greatest men in history, but no more. Judas was already swinging from a rope. Think the devil didn't want one another disciple swinging from the same tree? So hell was pounding him on every side. But I want you to notice something. And in the midst of all of Peter's trouble, that from the night that Peter failed him until the last amen in the book of Revelation, not by a man, not by Jesus, not by a prophet, not by a preacher, was Peter's failure ever mentioned again. My God, never again. When Jesus come out of the grave and Mary came to the garden tomb, he said, Mary, don't touch me yet, for I've not yet ascended to my Father. But before I leave, my God, he said, before I head, I know heaven's waiting on me. I've been away from my Father for 33 years. But before I go, I want you to tell my disciples and tell Peter. The devil done told Peter that he wasn't a disciple no more. But the Lord chose Peter and said, Peter, I know you failed me. But I want you to know, Peter, I need you to get up out of the pit of condemnation. I need you to shake it off. Tell my disciples and tell Peter. I can imagine as Mary comes back. She said, boys, I got a message from the master. You do what he say. I can see Peter over there in the corner of the room, Brother Tolliver, with his head buried like this, crying and weeping under a load of guilt and condemnation. And when she walked in, she said, I got a message. He said, he want me to tell his disciples. And, excuse me, she had to move the boys out of the way. She said, Peter, wipe the tears from your face. Peter, he had a message for you. He said he did. He wants you to know that he is alive. He wanted you to tell me specifically, yeah, Peter, I want to tell Peter here tonight. I know the devil done told you that God won't use you. God won't anoint you. God won't forgive you. God won't love you. God will never... I'm here to tell you, he wants you to know your failure ain't final. Peter, 50 days, there's a message at Pentecost going to be preached. And you're the one that's, wait a minute now, Peter. Now, a lot of boys say, no, he can't preach it. He just failed. You fell from the rooftop. You can't preach it. I've been faithful. My God, I got the standard. I got everything. I ought to be the one to preach it. I ain't never failed like, no, the difference is he got caught and you didn't. I see, my God, help me, Brother Todd, if I get out of line here. I see people parade around like peacocks, so proud of who they are, proud of their standard. And then when it kicks somebody like they're a dog when they're down. I was preaching somewhere one time, God be my helper. I said, the only difference between them and you is they got caught and you didn't. Bible says to look after a woman. You committed lust. You've committed adultery. He said, you hate your brother. You're a murderer. I'm telling you, Brother Tolliver, who are we to point a finger? Who am I to call unclean? What God has cleansed with his blood. Peter, 50 days. You're going to preach me. Yeah, you. 50 days. 3,000 of them going to be saved. And you're the man that I'm going to use. God, I gotta hurry. I gotta hurry here tonight. I want you to notice that Peter failed him when he was standing by the fire. He was warming his hands by the fire with a maid when he failed him. But shortly after Jesus was resurrected, oh, Peter and John were out on a fishing boat and they saw somebody on the bank of the Tiberias. Oh, John said, Peter, it's the Lord. Peter said, dear God, he put his coat on and he jumped out into the water. I want you to notice when Peter got to the bank that the Lord had already built another fire. I come to tell somebody that there is another fire in spite of your failure. There's another anointing in spite of your failure. There's another ministry in spite of your failure. I know you failed him in a fire, but God said there's another fire in spite of your failure. Peter's presence was requested at the fire. Did you hear me? He was requested at the fire. I know you failed me, but come on, I want you anyway. And you notice, because see, Jesus knew that Peter's past or Peter's purpose was greater than his past. He knew what he could do with him, Brother Tolliver. He said, your purpose is greater than your past. And my blood is greater than your blunder. Let the religious crowd say what they want to. Just put your broken life in the hand of the potter and see if he won't mend it. See if he won't put it back together. See if he won't use you and restore you and revive you and anoint you again. He got there to the fire. He said, Peter, do you love me? Wait a minute, Lord. Peter's a failure. But the Lord didn't come to relive what Peter had already repented over.
7: Praise God for that.
3: Now, men, they like to do that. They like to sit down at the coffee shop. Brother Slogger, did you hear about so-and-so? Did you hear what they did? Can you believe that? My God. No, Jesus wasn't there to relive what Peter had already repented over. He didn't come to the fire to rehash what Peter had relinquished in repentance. I'm telling you, when it's relinquished in repentance, brother, it is as far as the east is from the west. The Lord didn't come to rehash that. What he wanted to know was, do you love me? I know you failed me. I didn't come to talk about, I just want to know, do you love me? I know the devil told you I'd never. I didn't come to talk. I just want to know one thing. Do you love me? He said, Lord, you know I love you. He asked him again, do you love me? You know I love you. Third time, do you love me? You know I love you. He said, then Peter, feed my sheep. Peter, go preach the gospel. Peter, go reach the world. I don't care that the devil said, I'll never use you. I don't care what the devil said. I don't care what the religious said. All I want to know, if you love me, then get in your boat, strap on your shoes, and get to work for the kingdom of God. There was fire there. There was fish on the fire. He said, Peter, here's some fish. Peter, here's a harvest. I need you to reach them. Peter, here's some bread on the fire. There is meat in my house. This bread is my body. He said, Peter, take the bread. I want you to know you're still a part of me. I said, I want you to know you're still a part of my body. I don't care how bad you failed. When you have relinquished in repentance, you're still a part of the body of Christ. There may be a church down the road that said, you can't be a part of our organization. I'll not give you 10 cents for an organization. God said, you're a part of my body. I don't mean that in the wrong way. Forgive me what I said about you. You understand what I'm saying. The organization, I don't want to throw any stones. Peter, I've got a work for you to do. Will you give me a few more minutes? We can get to the man at the tombs and I'll bring it to a close. Here we have a man at the tombs of Gadara. You know, that man didn't wake up one day just a demoniac. Some point, sometime, that was mama's little boy. At some point, mama cradled that little baby in her arms and said, I got big plans for you, boy. One day, that was daddy's little boy. That when daddy would come home from work, Brother Sluggett, that little boy would run out the door, jump in daddy's arms, say, Daddy, I love you. Daddy had big plans for him. Daddy said, son, one day you're going to be a part of this business, and one day you're going to get married. One day you're going to have a family. One day you're going to have a ministry. One day you're going to preach the gospel. One day you're going to work for God. Had big plans for this boy. He was a good man. Dare say he was a good daddy, a good husband, a good father. But one day a good man took the wrong turn. One day a good man had a bad moment, and he couldn't recover from it, Brother Tolliver. In another moment, and one moment led to another moment, and a week led to a month, and a month led to a year. And now he's nothing of what he used to be. And it says, and always night and day, he was in the mountains and in the tombs, crying and cutting himself with stones. Now notice, cutting himself with stones and then crying about it, Brother Sloggett. A full-grown man walk into the tomb, pick up a rock, and cut himself. And then when he got finished, Brother Tolliver, he would look at his naked, ravaged, bleeding body and begin to cry And he would throw down the stone. And he was always in the mountains and the tombs. He would leave the tomb. And he would go into the mountains. But then the Spirit would begin to drive him back to the very place he just left. I don't want to go back, Brother Sloggett, but it's driving me back. And then he got back to that tomb. And when he got back to the place that he had just left, there was the stone that he just threw down. And he picked it back up again. The tears had barely dried off of his face. And he did it again. And then he threw it down and said, I ain't going to do it. He was crying about it, Brother Tolliver. I ain't going to pick it back up. I'm coming out of the tomb this time. I'm coming out of the tomb. I threw the stone down and I'm not going back. And he come out of the tomb and he got into the wilderness. But the tomb started calling. The very place that he just left. The very place you said you'd never go back to. You found yourself like a dog returning to his vomit on your way back to the tomb. And he come into the tomb and he picked up the stone of repeated failure. He already threw it down. He said, I'm not going to do it anymore. But the very thing you've thrown down, you find yourself going back and picking it back up. And there he is again, cutting himself. You've picked it up. You said you wouldn't go back. You said you wouldn't do it again. You said you wouldn't look again. You said you wouldn't watch again. You said you wouldn't go again. But you picked it back up. Because he was bound. I don't have time to preach all this, but he was bound, Brother Tolliver. And his blood run down his body. And every drop of blood that fell off his body, when it splattered upon the ground in that tomb, it was an anthem that he heard that cried, your blood will never be good enough to set you free. Your blood will never be good enough. And he's sitting there in the tomb of repeated failure, in the tombs of repeated past. And he's crying about it, reminiscing what he used to be, reminiscing what he used to have, reminiscing about the ministry, reminiscing about the anointing, reminiscing about the time when he was filled with the Holy Ghost. And now with the repeated sin and repeated failure in his hand, the devil said, you're a failure. You'll never be what you used to be. You'll never be anointed. You'll never be used again. You know what that word tomb means in the original? Look it up. It means memorial, a monument of the past. Brother Tolliver, his problem was his past kept calling him. I'm trying to get over this, Brother Sloggett, but my past won't let me go. I'd like to live for God, but my past, come here, won't let me go. Go ahead, head that way. Go toward Jesus. Go ahead. Wait a minute. And like a cloud, your past has a hold of you. I know you want to preach again, but your past won't let go. Go ahead, try again. You're coming out again. I'm coming out this time. About the time you reached him, the past got a hold of you. I want to do something for God. I want to be anointed. I want to live for God, but my past won't let me go. The past wouldn't let him go. Some of you here tonight, God wants to use you, but you won't let go of your past. God said, boy, since the foundation of the world was formed, there's been a mantle in the closet of heaven with your name on it. And I'd like nothing more to put it on you. But I can't put it on you as long as you're living in the cave. I can't put it on you as long as you're living in the tomb. I can't anoint you. I can't use you if you don't come out from your past. There is therefore now no condemnation to them which are in Christ Jesus. I'll tell you something here tonight. You hit this altar and you repent and you pray through and you cry a bucket of tears and you genuinely turn from your sin, when you get up from that altar, if you still feel like a dog and a sinner, I'm going to tell you something here tonight. It is not conviction. It is condemnation. The Holy Ghost convicts. The devil condemns. And there is there no condemnation to them which are in Christ Jesus. Here's the key. Who walk not after the flesh, but after the Spirit. You walking after the flesh, then don't expect not to be under the burden of sin. But if you've turned your back to the world, and you've repented, and you've accepted the blood of Jesus, and the blood that cleanses from all sin, and you still feel like a dog, and you still feel like a sinner, and you still feel worthless, and you still walk around with your head in the mullet ground, I'm telling you, you need to rebuke the spirit of condemnation that is upon you. But then the Bible says, there, when Jesus got off the boat, there met him a man out of the tombs. Jesus didn't go in the tomb after him, because Jesus will not go into your past. And Jesus will not cross what he has already covered. Did you hear me? He wouldn't go into his past. When you are under the blood, the Lord will not cross what he has already covered. And he came and he fell at the feet of Jesus. And he began to worship. I want you to notice, when he came to him, he was naked. The Bible makes reference of him without his clothes. We know nakedness represents sin. When he came to him, his sin was fully exposed. Not only that, you remember that rock? You think his body wasn't scarred from his past? I ain't never seen anybody come out of the world that they wouldn't bear scars when they come out. Not only was his sin exposed, but the scars of his past were fully exposed. Brethren, he had no clothes, and he had no means of covering his sin, and he had no means of covering his failure, and he had no means of covering his past, but he fell at the feet of Jesus. And he began to worship. And here, Jesus asked him, "What is your name?" Now this ain't

and started to tell Jesus who he was. But the Spirit took over and told him who he is. And he was bound between who he used to be and who he is. He said, I used to be a man of God, but look at me now. I used to be a deacon. I used to be a deacon in a holiness church, but look at me now. I used to pastor a church, but look at me now. I used to be filled with the Holy Ghost, but look at me now. What I wouldn't give to be what I used to be. What I wouldn't give to feel the anointing one more time. What I wouldn't give to feel the unction of the Holy Ghost one more time. What I wouldn't give to fall into an altar and feel the sweet Holy Ghost wrap his arms around me one more time. But look at me now. I'm naked. I'm scarred. I'm bleeding. I'm bound. My life is wrecked. My marriage is in shambles. My children have turned their back on me. I'm a failure. And I've been left here alone in this cave. I've been left alone in my past. Left alone in my failure. And left alone to fight these demons all by myself. Look at me now. But Jesus went on to deliver him. Cast the devil out of him. Somebody please come to the piano. And then the men of the city came. And when they saw him, they saw him clothed and in his right mind. Do you know what those clothes were? They were called grace. Because when the men came back, his nakedness, his sin was covered. When the men came back, his scars were no longer seen. I tell you, there's some of you, after you get through at an altar, I would have got some of your old friends would see you in the grocery store. But when they see you, they don't hardly recognize who you are, because my sin has been covered. My past has been covered. My past, my failure, my scars have been covered. You know what he said? I've got you covered. I got you covered. I've got you covered. I want to tell you, there is nothing greater than grace. And then not only did he save him, deliver him, set him free, clothe him, and he called him to preach all on the same day. Now bless God, in my church, he couldn't do that. God delivered him, set him free of a legion of demons, and said, go out and preach the gospel. God didn't mistake the man for the moment. God saw the treasure in the trash. God saw the treasure in the tragedy. And he sent him out to preach the gospel. How about old Mephibosheth? I'm almost there, I promise. Mephibosheth came. He was a dog. He said, I'm nothing but a dog. I'm broken. And the king, they sent for him, and they brought him to the king. And they threw him at the feet of David. And he said, I'm nothing but a dog. There was a broken man. He was crippled, Brother Tolliver. He was broken. He was crippled because he failed. You failed and you're crippled. And they brought the crippled man to the feet of the king. But David reached down and picked him up and said, you will always have a place at my table. Now listen, please. I've never seen a broken man fall broken at the feet of the king. The king wouldn't resurrect him and show him his face. Did you know the way to his face has always been through his feet? John fell at his feet. The woman with a box of alabaster fell at his feet. Mephibosheth fell at his feet.

John the Revelator fell at his feet. The weight of his face, my friend, in spite of your failure, has always been through his feet. Not only that, in Exodus, when Jesus, or when the Lord talked to Moses, Moses said, show me your glory. He said, I'll not show you my face. I'll show you my backside, because his face represented his glory. But when Mephibosheth fell at the feet of the king, the Lord raised him up and showed him his face. Mephibosheth was broken because of his failure. But before it was over, he saw the glory of the king. That means, that tells me, I don't know if it does anything for you, but that tells me that fallen men can see his glory again. Did you hear me? Hallelujah. Brother Tolliver, fallen men can see his glory again. Crippled men, crippled by your failure, crippled from your past, crippled by what you've done. I'm going to tell you, if you'll fall at the feet of the king, that fallen men can see his glory again. If you don't believe that, you're not reading the same Bible that I'm reading. Every head bowed, every eye closed. I don't know who I'm preaching to here tonight, but for 5 days I felt God burden me with this message. I have prayed, I have fasted, I've done everything I know to do, because God, I said, I want your message. I want the mind of God. I've done everything I know to do, folks, and I've done my best here tonight. But I want to tell you, sir, that fallen men can see his glory again. Did you know Jesus saw the treasure in the trash? Driving down the road, I saw a truck pulling a flatbed trailer. On the back of that flatbed trailer was an old dilapidated piece of junk truck. It was rusted out, Brother Sloggett. The doors were falling off. The truck was sitting on its frame, rusted through and through. Somebody over in the next seat, next to the driver, said, that truck's on its way to the junkyard. And the man that was driving, before he knew what he said, the Holy Ghost spoke to him and said, oh, he's on his way to the house of restoration. When everybody else said it's trash, Jesus said it's treasure. When everybody else said, dump him off in the trash can, Jesus said, I want him. Give him to me. The devil told you you belong in the trash can. I come to tell you, there's a God that said, I can restore you. Everybody else saw the man in the tomb, said he ain't worth killing. Brother Tolliver, Jesus got on a boat. He got on his knees in a heap of garbage. And he began to dig through the trash. He said, I know mama gave up on you. But he said, there's treasure in this trash. And I'm coming for you. I know nobody else loves you. But I'm coming. He said, there's a preacher in that cave and I'm coming to get him. There's a man of God in that cave and I won't stop till I get him. There's a prayer warrior in that cave. I won't stop till I get him. He came looking for you. The treasure in the trash. I don't know where he found you. But he found me in the bottom of the trash can. You're here tonight. I don't know anybody's name. I don't know who you are. But if God's dealing with your heart, if I were you, I'd run to this altar. I said, I'd run to this altar. God wants to help you tonight. God wants to forgive you tonight. God wants to use you. God wants to anoint you again. Did you hear what I said earlier? He can't help you if you don't come out of the cave. I said, he can't help you if you don't come out of the cave. Folks, I don't claim to be anything at all.
But I don't believe I've missed it here tonight. Your failure isn't final. Falling isn't fatal. He didn't mistake the man for the moment. He didn't measure the ministry by the moment. Did you hear me tonight? Holy Ghost of heaven, would you deal right now? They're coming. Why don't you get up out of that tomb and come on? Why don't you get out of that cave and let God help you? I said there's a God that'll restore you tonight. Sister, what you sing?

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1: 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Dallas Messer. Up next, another great message from Dallas Messer.
2: Let's quote the verse. John 3:16. For God so loved the world that He gave His only begotten Son, and whosoever believeth in Him should not perish, but have everlasting life. God bless His Word. You may be seated. There are certain passages of Scripture that are well known. John 3:16 is one of them. Psalms 23. It's probably read more and quoted more at funerals than any other verse because of the consolence and comfort that you have from the verse. This verse, of course, is a sum of the gospel in a nutshell, making mention of truths that are quite great. When you look at it, on the surface, we children learn it, we've memorized it, and it's probably the most quoted verse in the Bible. It's like the cross itself. Wherever you go in this world, wherever's the cross, it speaks of Christianity, it speaks of Christ. It is the most noted and recognized icon in the world. It is. Bar none, you know. There's none as obvious to man as the cross. It speaks volumes to us, and yet sometimes we don't understand what it all means. Well, before we preach, let's just break the verse down. Let's take some wisdom from the wise old sage who does this to it. For the greatest reason, God, the greatest lover. So, the greatest intensity. Love, the greatest expression. The world, the greatest object. Gave, the greatest act. His only begotten Son, the greatest gift. And whosoever, the greatest opportunity. In Him, the greatest privilege or the greatest attraction. Should not perish, the greatest promise. But, the greatest difference, eternal life. The greatest possession. Now, that's 14. And I could give you 14 sermons. That's 14 hours. So, we'll be here till morning time. Are you ready? I'm not going to do it. You might not. But no, I'm not going to talk about those. And that's the way it is. It is so massive, the verse. Where do you begin with it? What's behind this verse? You could say that the love of God is behind it. God, of course, is the subject. An expression of Him is love toward us. And all of it, when it sums up, cannot be summed so beautifully as this verse. However, behind the verse, there's something about it that the word's not even mentioned. But it's the whole theme of the verse. Salvation. Sums it up all, this verse. Tells us that God has provided salvation for us. You see that phrase that makes mention about should not perish? There's an implication there of judgment and of death. And the ideal is that we have done something worthy of death. And God has intervened. So the verse implies the ideal of a holy God, a law. That law has been violated. And the consequences of that law is dead, should not perish. And the reason why we're not able, the law would not come to us, is because Christ has been given to us. So let's break it down a little further and four things that we can remember besides the 14 that I just mentioned. It speaks of the cause of salvation. It speaks of the cause. It speaks of the condition. And it also speaks of the consequence. The cause of salvation is God Himself, for He so loved us. He loved us, the world. You can put your name there. We are the world. And that any of us, the greatest opportunity is that whosoever. Makes no difference what class you are, where you are. His love reaches us. So the cause of salvation is God's love. The cost of salvation is His Son. He gave Him for us. The condition is that we should believe in Him. And the consequences, you won't perish. You will have eternal life. So there's salvation's cause, salvation's cost, salvation's condition, and salvation's consequence. Let's deal first with the cause. Salvation's cause. For God so loved the world. Here behind it is our salvation. And the ideal is God is there, and He loves us. Well, there's the first verse. Does anybody here can quote Genesis 1:1? What does it say? Hello? In the beginning, God created heavens and the earth. Genesis 1:1, we know it. In the beginning, God created the heavens and the earth. Well, let's have a Bible study here for a moment. One of the things about Bible study, you want the Bible to speak to you, what do? You ask questions. And it gives you answers. And there are six questions that you can ask when you're talking to Scripture. Who? What? When? Where? Why? How? Six simple questions. And if we would learn to ask them in verses, we can get things answered. Well, let's ask questions here about this. Genesis chapter 1. When? In the beginning. Who? God. What? Created the heavens and the earth. So it tells us that there was a when. And the when was in the beginning. It tells us that there was a who in the beginning. Not a something, but a who. And that who was God. And what did that who do? He created. What did He create? The heavens and the earth. Now, the evolution will come to that and they'll say, in the beginning, heavens and earth. That's what they say. In the beginning, heavens and earth. Everybody knows that there must be a first cause. Everybody knows it's got to come from something or someone. And the evolution will tell us that God is not there. In the beginning was matter. See, the heavens and earth is matter. In the beginning, God created the matter. Matter has not been eternal. God has been eternal. So in the beginning, God created the heavens and the earth. The when, the who, the where, what. Well, went in reference to the when. Was there a time before the when? What was there before the when in the beginning? Now, obviously, in the context of Genesis 1 and 1, the beginning has reference to the creation of the world. It is not the beginning of God. In the beginning, God. What predated the beginning? What or who was before the when? The who was before the when? Because there could have been no when if He did not create. Because the when is creation. So what we simply have is that there was before creation someone. And that someone was so powerful enough, so full of wisdom, that He created the heavens and the earth. That does away with the whole ideal of evolution and involvement. That we did not evolve from where we are. That matter was there and sometime way back then there was a gigantic explosion and here we are. Evolution is based upon spontaneous regeneration. Did you know that? First Big Bang. We're here because of the Big Bang. That matter, inanimate matter, was created by combustion and presto, we're here. But science will tell you there's no such thing as spontaneous regeneration. Now, something's missing here somewhere. Hello? Science said that there's no spontaneous regeneration. Inanimate life does not immediately become animate life. There was a time when people thought that dead meat produced the maggots. It did. Until one day a fellow covered some dead flesh, put that dead meat there and put the other over there, left it open, flies came to the open, one laid eggs, and they got it from that. There's no such thing as spontaneous regeneration. However, science, in order to say that we came not from God but from someone, there has to be a time when the inanimate became life. How did the inanimate become life? The inanimate didn't become life on its own. God created the heavens and the earth. So, but we want to know what was before the wind. Well, we know that God was there. That's obvious from the deduction. Is there anything else that the Bible tells us existed before the beginning? Let's look at a couple of passages, please. John chapter 17. Jesus reveals a couple of things here in the high priestly prayer. If you will notice, he makes mention of a couple of things. He says, concerning love, if you will notice in verse 24, Father, I will that they also whom thou hast given me be with me where I am, that they may behold my glory which thou hast given me, for thou lovest me before the foundation of the world. What was before the wind? There was a love between the Father and the Son. Love was there. There was not just a person there, singular. But there was a fellowship of love. That's what was there before. Now that coincides with Genesis chapter 1 because it tells us that God said, let us make man in our own image. Not only was there love before the wind, there was also glory. Notice please, John 17, verse 5. And now, O Father, glorify thou me with the glory, glorify thou me with thine own self, with the glory which I had with thee before the world began. Before the world began, there was God who had love. Didn't have love, was love. You'll find out God is love. So there was this love that existed between the Son and the Father. There was also glory. Glory. Glorify me with the glory which I had with you before the world began. When there was no world, there was a God who loved. And before there was a world, there was a God who possessed glory. Notice, please, Titus chapter 1. Verse 2. In hope of eternal life, which God that cannot lie promised before the world began. There was a promise before the world began. Titus 1:2. God promised before the world ever began that there would be eternal life. To himself, he was already eternal. But the hope of eternal life, which God that cannot lie, God cannot lie. And he promised before the foundation of the world, before the beginning, he promised that there would be eternal life. Notice again in Ephesians chapter 1, please. Verse 4. According as he chosen us in him before the foundation of the world. Not only did God promise eternal life, he also tells us, chosen us in him before the foundation of the world. Before we were ever created, God had already chosen to give eternal life to all those who would be in his Son. Also, there's a verse of Scripture that tells us that Christ was crucified before the world began. Before the world even began, God had predetermined that Christ would die for us. This is all before the beginning. In the beginning, God created the heavens and the earth. What was before the beginning? The who was before the when. He was eternal. And we know some things from it. There was love there. There was glory there. There was a promise of eternal life there. There was a plan that would redeem us from sin through the crucifixion of His Son. And that promise included He would choose those who would believe that they may be in Him. Praise God. All before we were created. Sin did not take God by happen chance. He didn't create everything and then say, "Oh no, what in the world am I going to do now?" No. The wonderful thing about us is that God did not create love so that He would love us. Love was there. God did not create glory. Glory was there. God did not create eternal life. It was there. He promised it. Praise the Lord. So if you want to know three things that were before the world ever began, that was love. There was glory, and there was eternal life. And we are able to experience the love of God. We are able to be called unto His kingdom and His glory. Before the world ever began, God wanted us to know His love. He wanted us to participate in His glory. And He wanted us to share in His eternal life. Hallelujah. Before we were ever created, the God who loves, and there was love between the Father and the Son, there was glory. And God says, we'll not share this and keep it to ourselves. We want others to experience our love. We want others to have our glory. We want others to have our eternal life. Hallelujah. Isn't this wonderful? Yes, it is. That's the reason for the reason. The reason is there was love before. And God who loved us gave so intensely His love toward us. The greatest expression of life is love. And God had love between the Father and the Son. And that love He wants us to share. Now, it's not just any kind of love that God wants us to have. We talk about, oh, I wish I loved God, and I want to love God, and I want God to love me. That's good. You know, God does love us. You know, for God so loved the world. Well, before we get to His what kind of love is it that God wants us to share? Turn back, please, to John's 17.

What kind of love is it that He wants us to have? 17:26. Now I've declared unto them thy name, and will declare it, that the love wherewith thou hast loved me may be in them, and I in them. It was Somerville. It was in Somerville in the fall of 93. Can't tell you the particular day or month now, but I know it was in the fall of 93. I was reading this verse over again, as I've read it many, many times before. And verse 26 just jumps out at me. That the love wherewith thou hast loved me may be in them, and I in them. Jesus is praying a prayer, and He's praying to the Father. And it's simply this: Father, love me through them. Father, love me through them. You see, He said, I want them to know the love wherein thou hast loved me. The Father loves the Son. He wants us to know the love that the Father has for the Son, that they may be in me. Love me, that thou hast loved me, may be in me, that the love that you have for me may be in them. And notice, I in them. The Father loving us as He loves Jesus, and Jesus is in us. We get caught in the squeeze. We're caught in the squeeze. The Father reaches out to love the Son, and we're just caught in the squeeze. Remember when we used to, when Michael was a little boy, and we used to be traveling, it was just us three, and we'd be traveling up front. I know you're not supposed to do this, and at that time it was okay. It wasn't against the law. It gets the law now, but we'd be riding up front, and they'd be sitting in the passenger side, I'd be in the driver's side, and Mike would be straddling the console, you know. And here's Micah. He reaches over and puts one arm around me and pulls his mama close to me. And here we are, all three. And we sing a song. We're a happy family. Yes, we are. We're a happy family. Yes, we are. We're a happy family. Yes, we are. We are a happy family. Kick, kick. Micah was standing there, and when he get in, he'd kick, kick, and kick his foot and leg, you know. Kick, kick. And my mother had just died. And a little later on, not right then, but a little later on, my mother will die. And we're going down the road. Now Misha's with us, you know. And we're singing this song, and there's all four of us. And then Michael wants to know some things. See, Misha was just about 1 year old or so when Grandma died. So we're not hardly one. So here we are going down the road. And baby Misha, she's in the back. And Micah's up front. And we're singing a happy family. And then he says, Daddy, Grandma's gone to heaven. I said, yes. Pauses for a moment. And he says, you reckon she got to see David? Yes, son. How about Daniel? She knows what Joseph looks like, don't she? She's even met Jesus, hasn't she? Yes. He said, oh, won't it be so good for us when we get there? Get to see Grandma and get to see everybody else? I said, yes. We're a happy family. Yes, we are. And we're singing again. And then you want to talk some more. You want to talk about Grandma going to heaven and all of us going to heaven. And we'll be a big happy family in heaven. Won't we? Yes, sir, we will. God doesn't want you to have any kind of love. There's a love that surpasses the love you have for your wife, the love you have for your children, the love you have for your friends. God doesn't just simply want us to have perfect, pure love toward our husband and our wife or toward our children. He wants us to experience the love the Father has for the Son.
That same love that existed before we were ever created. God shows that we love. When we read that verse, "So for God so loved the world," the intent of that love is that we would know His love for the Father. There is no greater love than the love that exists in the triune Godhead. And that love He wants us to experience. We were created that we could experience the love that God has. His love flowing through us. I know there's times when we say, "Well, I can't love them anymore. They're hard to love. They've done me wrong. I can't ever forgive you. I will never forget it." We talk about that. And by it we make mention that our love is limited. But God doesn't talk to us like that. He doesn't tell us that He will never forget it. He does. He never brings it up to us. He never throws it up to us. We may, in reference to our past, and allow the devil to do, but God doesn't. When God says that He loves us so much, and notice, we are the object of His love, and we are the ones. There's no reason, there's no virtue in us. There is no compelling of His love toward us. And yet He loves us. When we were the unlovely, when we were the loveless, when we were unlovable, when we wouldn't do what He's done, He died for us. He loved us so much that before even creation, He knew that His love for us would require an expression that would indeed require everything. And He did it, praise God. He did it. We would have never imagined that the Creator would become one of us in order to redeem us. But He did come, He did die, He did raise again, and He's coming again with glory. The cause of our salvation is the love of God. And the only way in which that love can be expressed, and well, the word here in the Greek is agape. And it's mentioned throughout. You know, there's two types. The Greek language has three types of love. There's agape, which is most mentioned in the New Testament, and we refer to as Christian love. And then there's philo, that's friendship love. And then there's eros, the love a man has for a woman for a man, that love. Eros is not found in Scripture. It's a Greek word that speaks of the intimacy of marriage and the love the man has for his wife, but that love's not mentioned. Other two loves are. For example, you will find where there's the word agape, and it was like an orphan word. Yeah. The Greeks didn't use it often. It's only mentioned most of the time in the classics. But it wasn't in the vernacular. It wasn't in the common language of the day. What Jesus does is He takes that word and fills it full of meaning. Yeah, He does. On record, the only one we ever know who used the word hypocrite that we'd use now, the word from the Greek implies actor. But the first one to ever use it in the idea or the context of pretending that you're an actor is Jesus. We don't find it used in any other literature until after Jesus comes and He uses that. You hypocrite. You play actors. You're pretending. You know? And that's where we got the use of it today. But then it was just one that played in the stage. It was acting, you know, like we have. But anyway, Jesus takes this word and fills it full. Didn't really have any meaning, but now it becomes full of meaning. The ideal is sacrificial love. For God so loved that He gave. What kind of love are we talking about? God is the great lover, the reason for our salvation. It's because of God's love. And it's just not that love toward us. This love existed before the world ever began.
And he understood that if he created, he wanted us to share his love. That's important for us to understand. He just didn't create us that we would have some kind of love one toward another or come down and help us to improve our love one toward another. He wants us to love, like he said, oh, that you would love, be my disciples, that you love one another even as I have loved you. That love he asked for us is the love that we're supposed to express one toward another. Praise the Lord. So, the ideal of the love, the intensity of it, and the ideal of sacrifice, Ephesians, please, chapter 5.

Be therefore followers of God, even as dear children. Verse 2. Ephesians 5:2. And walk in love as Christ also hath loved us and given himself for us as an offering and a sacrifice to God for a sweet-smelling savor. Here, love is seen as sacrifice. Walk in love. What kind of love are we to walk in? We're supposed to walk in love that is mere physical love. How about friendship love? The ideal of love here is agape, walk in love, and it defines it for us. As Christ loved, He gave Himself and sacrificed Himself to God for us. The love that God has is a love of sacrifice. It's giving to us with no expectation of reward or anything. It is just pure love. No selfish motives. That's the kind of love. Charles Finney called it disinterested benevolence. By the term disinterested, he meant that you were doing without any interest for yourself. And the idea of benevolence was the fact that you were giving yourself unreservedly to the benefit of the other. This is the kind of love that God wants us to have. This is the love that God showed at Calvary. The greatest expression of love ever known to man is Calvary. And the cross is the icon of the world. Many may not understand the full intensity of it, but I want you to know, because of His death on the cross, the cruelty of that cross and the crucifixion is gone with. Somewhere Jesus in His death took away all the cruelty of that cross, and we behold it, we see it, and we see something else other than the cruel mockery of crucifixion and execution in the Roman world. That's the kind of love that we are to have. God so loved us. What was the intensity of that love? That love, the cause of our salvation, is that God so loved us so much that He was willing to give, and He gave His Son. Love's greatest expression gives, and Christ sacrificed Himself for us. Now let's talk about our love toward one another. Because oftentimes we think about loving, it's because we like them. You know, we feel good about it. I love that ice cream. I love that suit. You know, that's what we do. I love that suit. I love that car. I gotta have that dress. I just love that dress. Look at them shoes. Man, I love them shoes. I just love that meal. That's what we do. We love everything. But when the Bible talks about love, it talks about love in two things that we are to have. Number one, a sacrificial love. Husbands, love your wives as Christ also loved the church and gave Himself for it. And then it tells us, not in that same passage, that women are to love their husbands. It said women honor their husbands, but in Titus, it tells us that the older women teach the younger women how to love their husbands. How about that? But the word there is not agape. The word there is philo. Older women are to teach the younger women how to be best friends to their husband. Huh. Isn't that something? Men are to offer to the wives sacrificial love, and wives are to give to the husbands friendship love. Wow. When you begin to understand how that is what God desires from us, those kind of level of love, then the intimacy of marriage is only expression of the sacrificial and friendship love that we have for one for another. Taking it out of that context merely becomes lust and nothing else. That's right. Merely a satisfaction for the moment of the passion, the thrill for the moment. We talk about how deeply we love, but there's no really love involved at all. Yes. So, the cause of our salvation is the love of God. And understand, behind it there is a law. That law has been violated. That means that He loved us knowing what it was going to cost Him. He created us that we would be like Him. If He created us to be like Him, then there would be laws that teaches us how that we are to behave. Because once sin came into the world through the sin of Adam and Eve, it became necessary for God to teach us how we are to love one another.
Therefore, we have the law, and we violated it. But the Bible said that for God so loved the world that He gave. But the Scripture also said that God commended His love toward us in that while we were yet sinners, Christ died for us. Notice in that passage in Romans chapter 5, it gives descriptions of us. When we were without strength, in due time He died for us. When we were without strength, when we were morally unfit, when we had no strength, no moral strength in our own self to do what is right, when we were so controlled by our passion that we had no moral fortitude, no strength to do what is right, God still loved us. When we were sinners, that means when we violated the law of God, when we were sinners, God still loved us. It also said that when we were ungodly, when there was no character trait of God in our lives, we were made in the image of God and there's no reflection of God. Instead, we lived without God, no consciousness of God. And our behavior and demeanor and action one with another was not God-like. He still loved us. And it says, when we were enemies, we're described in four ways in that passage. In Romans 5, beginning with verse 8. We were sinners. We were ungodly. We were enemies. We had no strength to do what was morally right. Who would love a moral, bankrupt individual who's committed themselves to immorality, having no sense of right and wrong? Who's going to love a man or a woman that transgresses the law? Who's going to love you if you're his enemy? Who's going to love you when you're not good at all? There's no goodness in you. He loved us. When we were ungodly, He loved us. When we were sinners, He loved us. When we did not have the moral strength to do what's right, He loved us. When we were ungodly, He loved us. We could not find salvation without God loving us. With everything that I have and all of my righteousness, what did I am but filthy rags? Filthy rags, Robert. Filthy rags. That's all we are. At our very best, we can't even reach the bottom. So far. So far. So deep in our sin and selfishness. So far from God and so far from His enemy. We can't even reach the bottom. So far down. Trying to reach up. Trying to bridge a chasm between us that we cannot do. And the only thing that would be done would be left up to Him. But there is no hope. Who's ever else told about that? Here's the greatest intensity of that love. And here's the greatest thing about Christianity. There is no other religion in all of man's existence that finds their Creator dying for them. You will not find it in Confucianism. You will not find it in Buddhism. You will not find it in Hinduism. You will not find it in atheism. You will not find it in the Muslim religion. You will not find it in Judaism. There is no religion that man has. And all religions existed before Christ came, except the Muslim religion, which is a mixture of Judaism, Christianity, and paganism. But what we find is that when we were bankrupt, in due time Jesus came, when we were bankrupt, when our governments were bankrupt, when humanity had every government possible, and now the best government, the Republic, and the Roman world was now in chaos. When the best philosophers had already came in the Western world, Socrates, Plato, and Aristotle, now they're bankrupt. The mystical religions and all bankrupt.
All the Eastern religions have been created before Christ, bankrupt. Judaism, bankrupt. When the Bible said He came in the darkness, He came in the darkness. When the light came and this world was dark, there was no hope for us. There seemed to be no way out. And Jesus came to give us the love of God, praise the Lord, that we can turn from our selfish ways and love the way God wants us to love. When we say, I can't love them anymore, then we're expressing our human limitation of love, and we don't have the love of God in us as we ought to. When we say, I just can't put up with them anymore, I can't love them anymore, I'm sorry, then you're expressing that your attachment, your expression to them is a finite good feeling toward them. But it doesn't have the kind of sacrificial love that God has when He gave Jesus, or gave Jesus to us, and what He demonstrates to us. The cause of our salvation is the love of God. And the object of that love is a world that is unworthy of Him. What would it cost? The salvation cost. It would cost something, and it would cost the great sacrifice. Christ will give Himself to us. He will suffer the humiliation, the pain, that you and I may be redeemed. When we had that Passion of Christ, you remember the Passion, I don't know if any of you have seen it or not, but they say when that Passion of Christ, they come off. I know that at the time there was a great time of evangelism. Churches were going to get it. It was going to be a catalyst to bring revival to America, and everybody was up and was all hyper about it. You could find all kinds of books and things about it. So everybody came and we looked, and they walk away. And they walk away in pity toward Jesus. Oh, how He suffered. So bad. So bad. They walk away with no gospel message. Only the idea that a good man was beaten so bad. That's all. The gospel message is that the beating and so forth, they forgot who it was. It was just not a good man that they hung on the cross. It was God who lived among us. And I want you to know the consequences of sin is death. That whosoever sins, that's death. That is the consequences of death. We come short of the glory of God. We've all come short of His glory. The consequences is it? Death. That the wages of sin is death. Jesus, the Bible tells, not only did He suffer physically, but it tells us in Isaiah 53 that His soul tasted death. That means that there was a spiritual separation from the Father. He would pay the ultimate price. The result of our sins is separation from God. We have broken the holy law. We have turned against Him. And Christ has taken on the punishment for us. Oh, praise God. We didn't pay the cost.

That was the cause. It was voluntary. It was not out of compulsion. It wasn't to meet, got to figure out a need here. This is what I don't want to, but got to have to do it. No. Before the world began, it was predetermined. Already knew what the cost would be. How would you like to know when you was able to understand? If you was 12 years old and you could understand who you were and where your death would be and that you someday would be on a cross hanging for others. How would you like to live your life constantly knowing that there is a cross in which agonies come? Most of us are not privy to how we were going to die. It comes to us suddenly. Others, of course, comes and it longing and sickness and so forth comes to them. But to know, not just when you were here, but before creation, the time, in time, in space, I'm going to be one of them and I'm going to die for them. The Bible says that he endured for the joy that was set before him. He endured the cross. You can say he's a sadist. He enjoyed pain. No, he knew what would bring, what the result would be. Praise the Lord. We, because of our sins, separated from him. But he says you won't get off that easy. If you think that I'm going to wash my hands of you that quick, you got another thing coming. I will hound you to the gates of hell because I want you. I want you to know my love. I want you to understand who I am. I want you to share in my glory. I have promised you eternal life and you're not going to get away that easy. I'm going to die in your place. I'm going to take your sin and cancel your debt and give you eternal life. Praise God, praise God. Woo! Amen, amen, amen. That's the cost. What's the condition? The greatest simplicity. Believe. What? I don't have to do so many hells. I don't have to go here and there. I mean, I don't have to go to... What I got to do? Believe? Oh, that's too easy. There's got to be something else. What's it cost me? The cost has already been paid. Grace is not free, as some people think. Grace is not free. Grace is freely given. But grace itself is not free. The expression of God's grace cost the death of Jesus Christ. It was paid for. It's freely given. But that doesn't make grace free. It's freely given to me, but somebody paid the cost. People want out a handout. There's no free handouts. Somebody's taxes pays for that. Okay? Somebody paid for our salvation. Yes. What would it cost? It would cost the kinsman redeemer. It would cost him. He would have to pay the price. And he paid the price. He is the only dearest kinsman that could redeem us from sin. We had nobody else. And he came as our nearest kinsman to redeem us. Praise God. Right. Paid the price. So how do I receive it? You don't receive it by money. You don't receive it by effort. You don't receive it by works. It doesn't come that way. It comes by faith. Faith? Well, there are three parts of faith. The first one is the Scripture says you must believe that I am, or you'll die in your sins. The first thing about faith is that I must believe that He is. I must believe. I believe you are Daniel. Daniel. You're not allowed. Daniel. Yes. Daniel. Aid me. There's Sarah. Angel. There's Pastor's wife. We all have identity. Yes, we do. And that's good. Let's just know who we are.

0: And the ideal of condition is the whosoever. You can put your name there. God doesn't want to know in reference to make sure your color's right, your education is right, your social standing, you're rich or you're poor. The cost has already been paid by Christ. But who is this to, if that be the case and the cost has been paid, who then can receive it? Whosoever. Whosoever. If you are, and these are the conditions, really, in order to express the faith, number one, you have to be His creation. If you're a tree, or a rock, or a car, or an animal, you don't get to participate in this kind of salvation. You have to be H-U-M-A-N. Are you a who? Yes. But what kind of who? Makes no difference. But no buts. But you don't understand who I am. I may not understand who you are, but He does. But nobody loves me. He does. Nobody cares for me. He does. Nobody believes in me. He does. What do you mean to tell me? Yes, He does. And the condition is that you and I believe. And we must believe on Him. We must believe first, and that's with the head. Like I said, I believe who you are. We must believe who Jesus is. He made claims. The first ideal of salvation is I must believe that He is the Son of God. That's an intellectual thing. That does not provide me with salvation. But I cannot be saved unless I acknowledge that He is the Son of God. The second thing about the faith is that I must believe on Him. On Him. Whosoever believes on Him. You know what on is? It's like taking your coat and hanging up on a hook. You place it on there. The hook holds you up. The second aspect of faith is that I must believe on Him. I must commit my heart and my whole life onto Him. I've got to take my trust from myself. I can no longer trust on myself and depend on Him. I must now depend and trust on Him. The third thing is I must believe in Him or unto Him. That is the faith in which I take and I deposit my life into Him. It moves from the head to the heart to the hand. That's what faith does. And when He talks about here, you must believe in Him. It's that last mention of faith. That whosoever believes in Him. We must believe in Him. And the ideal end is into Him. That we take our life and we deposit it into Him. It's like taking, do you believe in the security of the bank? Yes. And what do you do? You go deposit your valuables, your money, your precious things in the vault in the bank. Or you get you a vault and you put it in it. You make sure that it's fireproof and all that. And what do? You take your very best and you put it inside and you trust that it will keep it. That's what Christ wants us to do. He wants us to take our lives and everything that we are and put it in deposit. Himself in Him. Hallelujah. Oh glory. We are in Him and He is in us. Praise the Lord. That's what faith is all about. I believe Him. I believe on Him. I believe in or unto Him, praise the Lord. It moves from my head to my heart, under my hands, and ultimately it becomes a working in my life. And faith that is real becomes faithfulness in action. Faithfulness. Faith that is full. Amen. That's what faithfulness is. Faithfulness is faith full of trust. Faith in one sense is trust. Faithfulness is trustworthy. A man that is full of faith is also a man that can be faithful. That is the condition. And it's Him, the greatest attraction. If I be lifted up, I draw all men unto You. Why don't they want us to talk about Jesus? They don't want us to talk about Jesus because if we talk about Jesus, He is superior than anybody else. There's nobody to match Him. So what you try to do is drag him down and make sure he's not in the public arena, because nobody comes to match him. Compare him to anybody or compare anybody to him, and there is no comparison. He wins hands down, praise God. Jesus Christ, above all, we put our faith in him. What are the consequences? Consequences is there's no death. No death. There's eternal life. Praise God. All I do is believe him, believe that he died on the cross, and now I'm going to deposit my life on him. More than that, I'm going to take everything I got and place it into his trust. Oh, praise the Lord. All I need to do is just take my trust and believe him. You're going to trust somebody. You're going to trust somebody. You're going to either trust yourself or somebody else. You're going to trust because we'll be. People talk about, I can't believe in God. It's easy to believe in God because God has so ordained the world that we live in that you can't live without trust. We live in a natural world, and what you have to do, you have to trust. Every time you get up in the morning, you've got to trust its air's there. How many of you get up in the morning and say, I don't know if I'm going to have enough air for the day to live? How many of you go through the day and say, I may take my last breath because I don't think there's any air out there in the car? No. Wherever you go, you believe that there is air. And if there's a shortage of air, it shocks you. You're surprised. Why isn't there air here? We do that. We trust the individual to stay in his car. We trust everything. We live in a world of natural trust. And people said, I can't trust God. If you can trust the seat that you sit on to hold you up, if you can trust the steering wheel to stay on your car, if you can trust the fella in the other car to stay in his lane, if you can trust that the food you get from Walmart will not be poisoned, if you can trust that the clothes that you buy is going to last, if you can pull up your car and put gas in it and believe it's gas and not water, if you can do that, you can go to Calvary and deposit your life into Jesus Christ. Amen. It's not a reason of saying I can't. It is that you won't trust him. It's not that it's impossible. It's not that at all. It's the fact that you just do not want to transfer trust from yourself to him. That's the problem. You don't want to take your trust that you have in your life and deposit it all into him. We'll give a little bit, but not all. I'll trust him on Sunday morning, Sunday night, but there's sometimes I just can't trust him. I got to do it my way. That's the only way I can have security. No, the best way in life is to give yourself to him. Oh, glory. That's the condition. It is mere trust him. Amen. Trust. You know the reason the economy we have now is because we can't trust our government. We cannot trust our government, and they're putting regulations here and there, and they want to do this and that, and it's not working. Why? Because there's no trust. When there's trust, people give. When there's trust, they go and buy. But if there's no trust, they're not going to spend their hard money. Why? Because I can't trust it. It looks like we're going down the tube. They've got to keep what I got. But when there's a high trust in your fellow man and trust in the government, then everything goes well. I'm telling you, natural life is based upon trust. Why did God do that? So it's an easy conversion from that natural trust to trusting God. Again, don't tell me you can't trust him. Let's be honest. It's that you will not trust him. That's our problem. But the consequences of the trust is that there's no damnation. The guilt of sin is wiped away. My crimes against God and humanity are forgiven. Oh, praise the Lord. It's wiped clean. It's as if they've never happened before. God doesn't bring them up before to us anymore. That's wonderful. The consequences is that there's no punishment. There is no perishing. There is an eternal life. Now, what about this eternal life business? It's not eternal existence. When the Bible talks about eternal life, it's not the idea of living in heaven eternally. People live in hell forever, but it's not called eternal life. It's called eternal death. Okay? So when we talk about eternal life, we're not talking about eternal existence. What we're talking about is the eternal quality of God's life. In other words, we have the eternals in us. There are some things that are eternal. What are the eternal things? Well, let's go back to the wind. What was before the wind? The love of God, that's eternal. The glory of God, that's eternal. The promise of eternal life, that means that all the life of God, all the things that make up God is God. The love, the patience, the kindness, the goodness, the purity, the holiness, all of those is eternal life. And when He says He's going to give us eternal life, He's giving us that eternal quality, that life that makes what God is, praise God. God has His joy. I have joy. God is love. I have that love. That's what it is. All those things about God that makes up eternal life is now ours, praise the Lord. You can exist without Him, and you can exist forever without Him. But that's not life. When you have eternal life, you have the things that are eternal. That is the love and the joy, the goodness, the holiness, the purity, the righteousness, the kindness, the long-suffering, praise God. The kind of love that sacrifices, and the kind of love that makes you real friends. These are the eternal life. And this is what He wants us to have. A lot of people have a lot of money, but they don't have any friends. They have a lot of property, but they don't have anybody that really loves them. Sad in this world that you can have a lot of things and you love your things. But you know what about things? I'm going to tell you something about things. Things don't love you back. When was the television ever come and said, "Give me a hug this morning, I love you"? When did that car that you so adore said, "Good morning, Master. Sit in me so I can give you a good hug"? Don't. Things don't love. And whether you want to believe it or not, I'm not made just to love. I am made to receive love. I'm not always giving. I'm also receiving. It's a reciprocal thing. Love is reciprocal, you know. The love that I had with you before the world began. Jesus was not just simply an object of the Father's love, in which the Father bestowed the object upon the Son in His love, and He was an object in which there was no love that was reciprocal. There was a love between the Father and the Son. And the beautiful thing about love is that we are to be able to love and receive love. To give it and to receive it. And I will tell you, you can fall in love with everything you got and make it what it is, but it will not return the love you need. Things do not do that. I need somebody to love me. Jesus loves me. And the wonderful thing about it is if I can find somebody who loves Jesus like I love Jesus, I found somebody. His name is Daniel Hayden. He loves Jesus. I love Jesus. He loves me. And I love Him, praise God. Amen. That's the beauty of it. That's what the church is all about. People now who can love through Jesus and love one another. Oh, glory. For the love that we are to have, not the way the world loves. And I love you not like the world. Right. The world loves, and they love you to get.
1: Right.
0: And all they see you is an object. Get. Just like they love the car, they love you to get what you can get out of it. They don't care a thing about you or the love that you have given. Just what they can get from you. But I don't love you that way, John.
1: No, that's right.
0: Praise God. I thought I'd tell you. That's wonderful. That's what life's all about. That's what people try. They live their life trying to find somebody who could love them for themselves. Look at me. Will you love me for myself? No, quite likely. Probably not. But when I get Jesus in my heart, and when you get Jesus in your heart, and we have the love of God flowing from breast to breast, from heart to, oh, isn't it a wonderful thing? It's the best thing in all of the world. And that's the reason why salvation has come. Because we're disjointed. We use each other as things. And we were never intended to be used as things. We were intended to be recognized for the worth that we have, and for the dignity that we have, and for the goodness that we can have. And that's what we want. And Jesus has provided it. He changes my life. He changes your life. And praise God, changed people love Him as we are to love one another. Oh, glory. And now we become a family in Christ that in the ages to come will have the love of the Lord and will be able to share in His glory. So, share in His glory. Share in His glory. Right now He's changed us from glory to glory. So if you don't like me now, come back a little later, because God's not through with me. He is changing us from glory to glory. That's right. Well, this is not a stale thing, you know. You just don't get saved. That's it. It's over. Changing from glory to glory. If you allow the Holy Spirit, He will change you into a better person. Isn't that wonderful? That's right. An apple. An apple's a small apple. It's small. And you look at it. It's a perfect apple. Look at it. We look at the baby. Oh, what a perfect baby. We want to see. It's got four fingers. Got a thumb. How about his toes? We can't look. Yes, got the toes. Look at all the face. Facial expression is good. The doctor list. All the heart's beating. Everything. All the functions are functioning properly. You know? Oh, it's just a perfect baby. Come back 6 years later. The baby hasn't grown. Something's wrong. It's all right to be a baby. It's not all right to stay a baby. Doctor, something's wrong with her. It's been 3 months. She doesn't talk. She doesn't make any sound. When we first saw her, she was a perfect little girl. But something's wrong, Doc. Yeah. I can't get her. She can't cry. That's a terrible thing, you know. Sometimes we don't like babies because they cry. You will love a baby's cry when you have a baby that can't cry. I pastored a couple who had a baby that couldn't cry. Didn't know that. After the first month, found out, can't cry. Can't cry. They gasped for air when they spanked her the first time. Said it passed over. Couldn't cry. 3 months, we have a funeral. It's nice to be a baby, but we need to grow up.
1: Right.
0: The apple's that small, but it's not full. And when it gets full, it's, you know. And that's the way we are. We just got born into this family, and we're growing up, and we're not supposed to stay babies. We're to just grow up in Christ Jesus and come mature in Him and let the love of God be expressed through us. I may be talking too much. So let's close it. The cause of salvation is God's love. The cost is the blood and the life of Jesus. The condition is faith, and the consequences, eternal life. Living the life that has the eternals. Yes. And what are the things that last? It's not things per se. It's those qualities in life that is hard to define. You can't put love in a test tube. You can't take joy to the science lab. You can't dissect patience and long suffering. You can't determine scientifically what kindness is. But we know that it's real. There are some things that we just cannot prove scientifically. But we know they're real. And those are the things I want. Could we stand, please? Aren't you glad that I didn't try to take a stab at the 14? I know this has been a salvation message. I know that, and we're Christians. And I said, well, Lord, I don't know. That's just a message I'd probably preach to folks that don't know you. But you know, it's good for us to be reminded of the salvation that's been paid for us. Go back to Calvary and once again see the good love that God has given to us. Put everything in focus. All the do's and all the don'ts and all the strugglings that we do, and all the kind of joining together because we come from so much dysfunctional families and, you know, taking all of us of our different backgrounds and all and just putting us together. It amazes me that God gets anything done with all the differences that we have. And He's able to do it. Able to do it. Marvelous. And in it all, I have found, and you have as well, that what we need is not more love for God, but more of God's love in us. Let's quit talking about, Lord, I want to love you with all my heart, soul, mind, and strength. Why don't we get down to what our high priest prayer said and says, Father, will you love Jesus through me? Because if the Father will love Jesus through me, I will feel and know what love is all about. And then I will be able to love even those who are unlovable. Able to give and share and forgive and forbear because of His love running through us. Isn't that wonderful?
1: Yes.
0: So it's time for us to pray. You'll find your place and just pray the prayer. Lord, please love me. Love you.
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4: Talked with a woman. Yet no man said, what seekest thou, or why talkest thou with her? The woman then left her water pot and went her way into the city and saith to the men, come see a man which told me all things that ever I did. Is not this the Christ? Then they went out of the city and came unto him. And in the meanwhile his disciples prayed him, saying, Master, eat. He said unto them, I have meat to eat that ye know not of. Therefore said the disciples one to another, hath any man brought him aught to eat? Jesus saith unto them, my meat is to do the will of him that sent me, and to finish his work. Say ye not that there are 4 months, and then cometh harvest? Behold, I say unto you, lift up your eyes and look on the fields, for they are white, ready to harvest. And he that reapeth receiveth wages and gathereth fruit unto life eternal, that both he that soweth and he that reapeth may rejoice together. And herein is that saying true, one soweth, another reapeth. I send you to reap that whereon you bestowed no labor. Other men labored, and ye have entered into their labors. And many of the Samaritans of that city believed on him for the saying of the woman which testified, he told me all that ever I did.
1: Right.
4: So when the Samaritans were come unto him, they besought him that he would tarry with them, and he abode there 2 days. And many more believed because of his own word. And said unto the woman, now we believe not because of thy sayings, for we have heard him ourselves, and know that this is indeed the Christ, the Savior of the world. Little lengthy reading. Would you join me in prayer? Father, thank you for this opportunity, and may your word go forth with power, and may it touch lives and alter lives. Give us vision, Lord, that we may see, and perception that we may hear, and a heart that we may understand. That these words speak to us and are pertinent to our time and to our day. If you'll do that, we will thank you for it. In Jesus' name. And the church said,
1: amen.
4: When you get to John 3 and 4, you encounter two different people. You encounter Nicodemus, which was a very righteous man. In chapter 4, you entertain Samaritans of one of them, which was a woman, which was not a good moral woman. So in chapter 3, you find Nicodemus with his righteousness. Chapter 4, you find a woman with her sins. In chapter 3, you find a Jew receiving instructions. In chapter 3, you find a Samaritan receiving instructions. The whole of it is that Jesus comes to save both the good and the bad.
1: Right.
4: Amen. So tonight we're going to look at the bad. You know enough about the good, but look at the bad. Do you know statistically it says that most men who or women who testify will do it within the first 2 years of their conversion? For after the first 2 years of their conversion, they will get Christianized, and they will begin to wonder what people will think about them if they was to speak up for Christ. So you see the eagerness of this woman. She had just received so much light. She had just met somebody who was just out of her league, and that she had never thought that there would be a prophet that would ever speak to her in her life, especially her being a Samaritan. She was in tune with the modern thought of her day. The Messiah would come, but little did she think that she was talking to the Messiah. But Jesus altered her thinking from water and well and bucket and routine to life and death and eternity. He altered her life by making her forget how bad she was and not be embarrassed about how bad she was. It's a wonderful thing to meet a Christ like that.
1: Yes.
4: It's of him that we need to testify. The old song says that nobody can do me like Jesus.
1: That's right.
4: So he does not come with a rebuke to her. He comes talking of water. And she said, you don't have anything to draw with. And he said, if you knew the gift of God, you would ask of me, and I would give you living water. And then the woman was caught in that predicament, how to answer that statement. Living water, Jacob's water, been here every day of my life. What's living water, deeper water than I've got? Are you greater than Jacob? You see, he brought her into the movement of his ways. He drew and attracted her into his thinking. And now she has put her water pot down and she is conversing about worship. She went from water and everyday activities to worship. And she said to him, where will we worship? Jerusalem or here? And he said, no, you got it wrong again. Let's try it again. God is a spirit. You don't know that. You don't know what you worship. Let me introduce you to him. God is a spirit, and they that worship him must worship him in spirit and in truth. So he draws a little bit further in. And then she is now mesmerized by the fact that this man is speaking things that she doesn't understand. And then all of a sudden he gets personal. He said, go call your husband. And all of a sudden truth has come to bear.
5: Come on now.
4: I have had five.
5: Yes,
4: you have had five. And her thinking was, I have had five and I don't want to tell him about the one that I've got now. So Jesus just starts telling her,
5: right,
4: revealing her past. Opening up her future by revealing her past. He said, yes, you've had five, and the one you got now is not yours. You wouldn't want Jesus for revival, would you? And the one you got now is not yours. Amen. And don't you think that that didn't snap her head back?
5: Right.
4: You're just a man. You're not just a Jew. You're a prophet.
5: Right.
4: And he began to go on to tell her, as she would say, all that I ever did. Now, we don't hear that in there. The program has been narrowed and the interview has been shortened. For John does not tell us everything that Jesus told her. But when she went to see the men, she did not say, he told me about my marital life. She said, he told me everything that I ever did. The interview is a little longer than what you've got right here. God starts out with your mind, but he ends up with your heart.
5: Right.
4: He starts out with your life, but he ends up with your future.
5: Yes.
4: He starts out with your emotion, but he ends up with your heart in his hand. He not only looks into your past, but he also looks into your future.
5: Right.
4: He's not just interested in making you better. He's interested in making you whole.
5: Right.
4: And the difference between better and whole is once you get whole, you will stay whole. Because whole is something that a lot of people have never got a hold of. Whole. Body, soul, and spirit being preserved blameless against that day. That's wholeness. Body, soul, spirit. Amen. Many of us have got saved spirits and saved souls, but we got broken bodies. Many people have got strong bodies, but they've got wasted lives. Their soul and their spirit is wasted. Jesus comes to put hope back into the hopeless.
5: Right.
4: Can anyone say amen?
5: Amen.
4: Hope back into the hopeless. You may have wasted your life. She had. But Jesus said, don't despair. There's still more for you. Don't lose hope. There's still another day.
5: Right.
4: Don't give up. You're just beginning to live.
5: Amen.
4: Don't throw it away. Jesus has a plan for your life.
5: Yes, sir.
4: Who would have ever thought that Jesus holding a crusade that would take in a whole city would have picked this woman to be his forerunner? God picked John. John was as clean as you could get.
5: Right.
4: John was a holy man.
5: Right.
4: But when Jesus picked a forerunner, he picked disciples, and they were just like us. He sent 70. They were just like us. But all of a sudden he comes to the Samaritans and he picks up this woman. And he decides that nobody can tell the story like she can tell it.
5: Right.
4: And that's what it's all about.
5: Yes.
4: Telling the story.
5: Right.
4: That's what it's all about, is getting somebody to listen to the story you've got to tell.
5: Right.
4: Amen. So Jesus is going to talk here about the harvest. And he waits until the woman is going away, and she's went away into the city. He lets his disciples say to him, want something to eat? He will say, no, I'm not hungry. And they will say, well, who is giving this? Who is giving that? And all the time, Jesus, sitting on the well, looking towards the city, just waiting. And then he says that he sees the first wave come out of the city. He says, don't say 4 months. and then the harvest. You see, they hadn't even sown the seed yet. But in Amos it said there's coming a day when the plowman will overtake the reaper, and the reaper will overtake the plowman. He said no sooner than the seed will hit the ground, it'll spring up into a harvest. Oh, those are the wondrous days of revival. When all of a sudden you have seed sowing and reaping the same day. Hopefully tonight, as I throw seed out into the soil of humanity, that it might just spring up into a harvest. Who knows what God can do if we would but let Him. He's a mender of broken hearts. He can turn a life around immediately. This woman, she left a water pot because she had urgent business. When you really get it, you want to tell somebody about it. Can I get an amen? I'm just preaching. I'm just up here preaching to get a few more minutes, and then I'm going to open the altar up. You see, she had something now burning in her heart. She started out with a Jew. She promoted him to a prophet. And then she found out that he is the Messiah. And all of a sudden that word Messiah rung a bell that she couldn't keep from pealing. All of it was, and now she's got to tell somebody, come see a man. Come see a man who has told me all that I ever did. Is not this the Christ? Amen. And I'd like to tell you tonight that's the whole of your system should be into telling somebody about this Jesus that you've discovered.
6: Right.
4: You sat in church for so long, you'll never be a witness. You'll never make yourself be a witness. You're through witnessing. You're not going to knock on any doors. You're not going to stand on the street corner and pass out tracts. It's now over for you. You've been churchized. You just come, sit in the pew, look, if the preacher preached good, you might even stand up for his preaching. But as far as being an effective reaper, you're never going to do it because you don't sow. And whatsoever a man soweth, that shall he also reap. We believe in sowing 8 hours so we can get a paycheck. You're welcome. We believe in going to other people's houses so they'll come to ours. You're welcome. But when it comes to looking at somebody and seeing the lostness of their soul, look again at this woman. Who would have picked her?
6: Right.
4: Who would have picked her?
6: Right.
4: Jesus did.
6: Right.
4: Because he knew that 2,000 years later, a preacher would be in the pulpit talking about how you can win souls and have to be persuaded how you can get somebody saved, and they'll have to turn somewhere to look for an example. And when they do, they'll turn to this woman who had such a messed up life, she didn't even want to talk about it. But her messed up life didn't keep her from truth. Her messed up life didn't keep her from getting her heart right with God. Her messed up life was not the object of Jesus coming. It was to take that woman because he knew that once she got the truth, she'd run with it. You couldn't keep her from telling somebody. She goes into town, goes to the men. The women wouldn't have nothing to do with her. So she stops. Now you've got to have an imagination. Let me loan your mind for just a few minutes, and then I'll sit down. Can you see her running through the gates of the city? Say, whoo, man, did I ever meet somebody? You won't believe this man. I first thought he was a prophet. He opened my heart, held it out, and talked to me about what was going on in my heart. He saw my life, saw how bad it was. And yet, he was so kind to me. He told me everything that I did, but never once pushed me away. Never once shunned me. He stood there and talked with me like a man ought to talk to a woman with respect. Oh, you ought to see this man. There's not another one like him anywhere. I think, yes, he's a Jew, but you'll believe in him if you'll just listen to him, because if you talk to him very long, he'll tell you what you've been doing. Can I get an amen? So they
6: they listened to her and they believed her words and they started out of the city. The Greek word right there for them, they started coming, is a continuance. They came out in surges. As the chatter went through that little town of Samaria, as it went through, people became. It got on this side of town and that side of town came. It got on that side of town and that side of town came. And the deeper it went into town, the more people that came out. It was just like a wave of wheat with a wind blowing over the field. They just kept on coming. And Jesus said to his disciples, say not 4 months and then harvest.
5: Right.
6: The harvest is ripe. Pray the Lord of the Sabbath that he may send laborers. He was talking to that 12 that wasn't going to have nothing to do with that woman or nothing to do with those Samaritans. He said, say not now that this is not a harvest. Don't look at them like that. That's a harvest. That seed that's been sown is the right seed. This is a real harvest. These people are getting genuinely converted.
5: Right.
6: Come on, somebody shout amen.
5: Amen.
6: Just when you think you found somebody that can't be saved, Jesus tears the slate up.
5: Right.
6: Just when you want to write them off and say there's no hope for them, they come right back to church and pray, and the Lord talks to them. Can I get an amen?
5: Amen.
6: You see, never write nobody off because you don't know just what the Lord's going to do with them. I told Eric, I said, you'd hit the arm while it's hot, while you got this going, while the Lord is dealing with you, tell everybody you can about what he's done. Don't wait until it gets old hat. Don't wait until you lose your testimony and then try to tuck somebody. You will never get it done. Amen.
5: Right.
6: Amen. That's why I like when Ron comes over. You know, he'll testify to anybody. He got over here and he said, I've been out witnessing for your church. You know, Ron took the laps, tattoos up the neck, head shaved, jail ministry. He come over here and you know what I said? He said, I was hungry and I went to Arby's. He said, and the first thing that waitress asked me, and he said, I'm going to church. That's why I'm here. Would you like to go with me? And she looked at him and said, well, he said, I'm going tonight. Would you like to go? And he said, I told her to tell her friend in that kitchen that she could go too.
5: Come on.
7: All right. Come on.
6: When's the last time you thought about that?
5: All right.
6: Oh, we have such a good church, you'll say. But you don't invite nobody.
5: Come on now.
6: Oh, we have such a wonderful service. But we want it all to ourselves.
5: Come on, brother.
6: Say not 4 months, and the harvest is going to come. It's time now tonight to break up the fallow ground. It's time to break it up deep. It's time to get it all broke up so we can sow seeds. Somebody needs to be saved. The ones that we have are witnesses that God can reach way back. God has been dealing with Jeff Henson for years. Jeff has never been without the conviction of God. Though he threw it away, yet he'll tell you with a nod of his head that conviction has been there. God dealt with him. When he finally come back home, it's time to make this very plain that God can bring them in even though they don't want to be brought in.
5: Come on now. All right. Come on, Brother Ben.
6: Amen.
7: Preach.
6: Look at Eric. He got every potential that a young man could want. Eyes are still blue and hair still curly and still able to leap and run. Groans a little bit now, but still got some things that he could offer.
5: Yeah.
6: Story to tell.
5: Yeah.
6: About how you can crash. And lay in the crash. And don't even know that there's any hope for you. And then come in on a Sunday morning, God waiting on you. And before you go home, God spoke to him. Personally.
7: Yes, it is.
6: Because God don't know the word defeat.
7: Right. Oh, that's right. Come on.
6: He doesn't know of a wreck that he can't repair. He doesn't know of a life that he can't put back together. We may not fly as high as we one time did, but we can still fly. Oh, I wish you'd help me. You see, it is up to us. The field is white. If I was to count all the children, the backslidden children out of this church, just the backslidden children and their children, you'd have to build another sanctuary to hold them. You know why they're not here? We gave up on them. The harvest is past. The summer's ended. The harvest is past. And the cry is, we're still not saved. But the harvest is not past. We may be reaping the corners, but the corners have wheat. We may be getting handfuls on a purpose, but the handful have hundreds of grains of wheat in them. And nothing is more discouraging. Do you know if a man loses a coin, he can find it? If a man loses a gem, he can find it? But if you let a crop go, you lose it?
7: Right.
6: How many know that?
8: Amen.
6: When it's time to put up garden, what do you got to do? In order to keep that garden, you got to stop what you're doing and you got to put that garden up. Because you can't put it on hold.
7: Right.
6: It's got to be done.
7: Right.
6: When it's time to reap, you got to reap. When it's time to sow, you got to sow.
7: Right.
6: Come on, somebody shout amen.
1: Amen.
6: So the story's told of this little boy who went to the city. He was a young man, lived on the farm all his life. He went to the city, got sick, laying there in the hospital. He had just been out of it. He was so sick. The nurse came in his ward and he said to her, "What month is it?" And the nurse said, "I think it's May." He laid up on his elbows and looked out the window. He said, "I can't die. It's time to sow." And if I could say a word to the Dryden Old Church, it's not time to die. It's time to sow. You may have forgot your purpose. You may have lived in this city so long that you forgot how it is to break up a garden. You forgot how it is to plant it down a row and hope when you cover it up that there's going to be a crop. But I tell you, pray on. Keep sowing the seed. You never know when the harvest is going to be. And the harvest can be immediately. Amen. Oh yes, oh yes, that's true. You can say the right word in season and God give you a soul right there. Amen. I remember, and I told you about being in Boxton preaching. I was preaching on the cross, on the left-hand cross, and I was preaching to them about how that man hated Christ, how he hated him so much that if he could have got down, he'd have joined those who crucified him. He had no use for Jesus. He was dying a lost man.
7: Yes.
6: But at the same time that that man was dying lost, another one was clearing his eyes of the same wretched type. He cleared his eyes and took another look at that central figure of Christ. Though he was bloody, beaten, crucified, and dying, yet he said, "Lord, remember me when you come into your kingdom." And those words got him immediate response. "Today thou shalt be with me in paradise." You don't have to wait 4 months for a harvest. You don't have to wait till they're dead and on a dying bed to get a response. What we need is some people who will sow in victory and take those precious seeds and bear them weeping, and surely you'll come bearing sheaves rejoicing. We just got to talk. Oh, some of you love to do that, but you've just got a select thing you talk about. You should talk about Jesus more. You should tell people about him more. You should want to tell them about him more. You should say to them, "Ain't nobody ever done for me what Jesus done. You will not ever know how wretched I was till he came in my life. You'll never know what he saved me from. He took my life and rescued me from destruction." Amen. He dug me out of a horrible pit. He set me upon a rock. He established my going. He washed me whiter than the driven snow. You want to know about yesterday? I don't like to talk about it, but I was there in that yesterday. I remember my mom telling me, Daryl, she'd say, you need to pray. I'd say, Mom, I'm as good as some of the people you go to church with. She said, I can't tell you how much you need to pray. I said, Mom, I'm as good as those people you go to church with, just like I am. And she'd walk down the stairs crying. I got off. I bluffed my way through another one. But that night when I was in church and the Holy Ghost came over, there was no escaping him. He knew me. He said, you told me that when you got home, you would pray. Don't you think it's time now that you should pray? I broke, I wept, I trembled, and I came. I got saved, and 48 years later, I'm still saved. What Mom could not do with her lectures, what the preacher could not do with his sermon, the Holy Ghost could do with his power. But I tell you right now, if you sow right, the Holy Ghost will water your crop. If you put that word out, He will water your crop. He will give you a harvest. If you say it, you mean it. Mean it when you say it. They know when you mean it. They know when you really want them to come. When it's not just something you're doing because you're expected to do it as a Christian. When it's in your heart that you can't live thinking about them dying. That you can't eat and sleep thinking about them going to hell. That when you look at them, you see a hell-bound sinner going to a devil's hell that it's not the will of God for them to go to. And when your heart gets, when your heart gets involved, the Holy Ghost will get involved with your words. When your heart gets involved and you really want to see sinners saved, you'll wet these altars again with tears. You'll come up here pleading with God to save the lost. Not much of an evangelist, am I? Man, am I preaching like a pastor? Some of you are so bad, you are almost beyond hope. When was the last time you carried a burden? Do you know we still get more joy out of dancing and running and singing than we do out of people getting saved?
9: Come on, brother. Come on. Come on, Pastor.
6: Now, if you think I'm off on my rocker, just wait a minute, because this is my closing statement. Which do you do the most of?
9: Right. All right.
6: People who love to shop, will shop. People who love to fish, will fish. People who love to hunt, will hunt. Whatever your heart is, that's where your treasure is. And when your heart is set on somebody getting saved, you won't be satisfied until you see them at the altar. Amen.
9: Amen.
6: Amen.
9: Amen.
6: Amen. We wasn't worth much on the hill. We didn't amount to much. There wasn't any of us ever going to amount to a whole lot. The boys that I run with, one got killed. The other got cancer of the tongue. Couldn't just cut his tongue out and he couldn't hardly talk. Another one died. All the boys on the hill, I'm about the last one standing. And that revival that I got saved in, God visited the hill because somebody prayed and said, God, you've got to save those boys. He saw the worst in us, but he knew that we needed a Jesus. He prayed and fasted and prayed. He didn't say anything to us prior to the revival and didn't hardly do much preaching during the revival because we just kept in coming in waves. Just kept coming. Started out with two of us. Then there come another three or four. And then
4: Next night there was three or four more until the final count of 20-some young Christians there. One young man, he told his story, and he said simply these words. He said, I got in my car to go get drunk. He said, I pulled out of the driveway, and he said, I should have went that way. And he said, I ended up going that way. He said, I found myself irresistibly overpowered.

0: tie rod and his car broke and he went over the embankment and the Bedford paper carries it. Young man with his hands on the steering wheel, the door pried open and him burnt just to a crisp. That's why God overpowered him, for it's not God's will that any should perish. If God is dealing dramatically with you, there chances are there's something right there in your future, and God already sees it. And he's trying to get you ready for the inevitable. For it's appointed a man once to die, and then the judgment. That's why, Jeff, it's so important for you to stay with us this time. That's why, Tora, don't even turn, look back. There's nothing to go back to. That's why, Eric, put everything you got in his hands. Trust him with everything you got. You may start off with nothing, but it's yet to be seen what God will do with you if he can have all of you. He won't work in a partnership. It's got to be master and servant. It's got to be Lord and Savior. He's got to have all. This time, all. And it's yet to be seen. I thank God for revival that the Holy Ghost said, I have begun to work.
1: Hallelujah.
0: Will you let him? Will you let him?
1: Come on, Pastor.
0: Somebody you know needs to be told about Jesus. Somebody you know needs to be warned about being lost. Somebody you know could go to hell before too long. And you may be, as Brother Claude Ely preached, the only road block on the road to hell.
2: Yes. Yes.
0: And if the righteous man err, and you do not warn him, then that righteous man will lose everything. And if a sinner sins and you see it and you don't warn him, he said, I will require his blood
1: right
0: at your hands.
1: Right.
0: How important is it that we see the harvest? It's according to what face you see in that harvest, isn't it? Can you look at that boy and see him lost and go into a devil's hell? Can you stand it even to think about it? No. Then it's time and high time that we wake out of sleep and that we get busy back to the harvest. Who knows who God can save and will save if we only sow the right seed. Stand with me and bow your heads. Our Father, we come before the throne of a gracious God. That it's not your will, and we know it's not. It's written. It's not your will that any should perish, but that all should come to the knowledge of the truth and repent and be saved. We thank you, Father, because of 1 John chapter 5, where it said, if we ask anything according to your will, we know that you hear us, and we have the petition of which we ask. I claim that, Father. I claim the truth of that. I'm not asking for gold. I'm not asking for silver, popularity. I'm not asking for anything except that you give me the souls of my family. I want my children saved and my children's children. I want you to move, Lord, and keep your word. For you said, if I believe upon you, as you told Paul to tell that Philippian jailer, if I believe upon the Lord Jesus Christ, I should be saved and my house. I want that promise to reach out to the hearts of my people tonight. Believe upon the Lord Jesus Christ and thou shalt be saved and thy house. Believe upon the Lord Jesus Christ and thou shalt be saved and thy house. Believe upon the Lord Jesus Christ and thou shalt be saved and thy house.

of Nanamo Hosea. I plead the blood over the families of this church. I plead the blood over the children that's been out for so long. The sun is setting, the night is coming, and no man's going to work. If we're to escape, we must do it like Noah. We must build an ark for the salvation of our family. Father, reach tonight. Touch hearts. Alter our ways that they may please you. Speak to us, Holy Ghost. Speak to our hearts. And let us come before you and say, God, put somebody on my heart. Let me carry the burden for that soul. Help me, Lord, to be faithful to that. And I will want to rejoice when I see them coming to an altar to pray. In Jesus' name we ask, Father. Amen. While I was speaking, did the Lord lay somebody on your heart? Anyone on this side, just lift up your hand and say, yes, somebody came to my mind. Look at those hands. On this side, somebody come to you. Look at those hands. And they're ours for the asking. If we faint not, if we ask and doubt not, in our hearts ye shall have whatsoever ye say. That's not charismatic, that's Bible. So I ask you to step out from where you're at. As they come, get us a song. I ask you to step out from where you're at and come and bring that name to this altar and spend some time praying about that name.

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1: Straight here. Kenneth Cruz. 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
2: Hebrews chapter 12. Very familiar portion of scripture. And also Philippians chapter 2. Hebrews chapter 12 and Philippians chapter 2. I'm only going to read one verse in Hebrews chapter 12 and verse 2 is what I'll read. Looking unto Jesus, the author and the finisher of our faith, who for the joy that was set before him endured the cross, despising the shame, and is set down at the right hand of the throne of God. Amen. Who for the joy that was set before him endured the cross, despising the shame. Amen. Praise God. And then Philippians chapter 2. Amen. Verses 5 through 9. Let this mind be in you, which was also in Christ Jesus, who being in the form of God, thought it not robbery to be equal with God, but he made himself of no reputation, and took upon him the form of a servant, and was made in the likeness of men. And being found in fashion as a man, he humbled himself, and became obedient unto death, even the death of the cross. Wherefore God also hath highly exalted him and given him a name which is above every name. Praise the Lord. I want to focus on verse number 7 where it says, he made himself of no reputation. Praise the Lord. With God's help tonight, I just want to talk to you about when the king left his glory. When the king left his glory. Pray with me if you will. Lord, I love you. Thank you, Jesus, for all you've done. Thank you, Lord, for Christmas. Hallelujah. Thank you, God, for peace on earth and goodwill toward men. Thank you, Lord, for all that this stands for, the season of giving and thankfulness that is expressed in a variety of ways. But, Lord, most of all, thank you that you made yourself no reputation, put yourself in a man's body, came into this place that we ruined, that it was a perfect creation. But, God, you did it because you loved us. For God so loved the world. Thank you, Jesus. You left your glory for a time so you could save us. In your name we pray. And everyone said, amen. Amen. You may be seated. Praise the Lord. When the king left his glory. I want to preface this by stating that even while Jesus was on earth and he wasn't in heaven, while he was on this planet and was fully man and fully God at the same time, even though he wasn't worshipped and praised and he didn't experience the fullness of his glory that he deserved, it didn't change who he was, okay? He was still Jesus Christ, the Son of God, the everlasting God. Amen. The King of Kings and the Lord of Lords. I've been blessed all of my life to never have had a Christmas when I didn't get at least one present to open. In all honesty, probably every Christmas I've experienced, I've had at least 5, 10 gifts to open, at least that many. And I've received an array of fun items and that I eventually put in the garage sale. You ever done that before? Something you got last Christmas, you probably don't even know where it is and don't really care about it, you know? I've gotten those kind of gifts. I've gotten some gifts that I've used for a while and thrown in the trash. Couldn't sell on eBay or anything, so they made it to the Salvation Army pile or to the dumpster. One of those two things. But I still have a few things that I received at Christmas time. I have a bike in my basement that I got when I was 13 years old, and actually I still use it whenever I ride, which hasn't been for a few months, but I need to get back on that, I think. That'd be good, wouldn't it? Amen. It's still there in my basement. I have some clothing that I've received and when I was younger, and in most recent times since I've been married, most of my gifts that my wife has given me, I still have. So she always does great at Christmas time. But not all of us in this room, and not everybody that I know, has been that fortunate and blessed. I understand that members of my family have mentioned in their past when they had Christmases when they only received a doll. Or an apple and an orange and a stocking. That's what they got for Christmas. That's all they got, a candy cane. I remember hearing stories, and they were excited for Christmas because that's the only time they got to drink pop or a special occasion. So they parents splurged and bought them a Coke, you know, that kind of thing. They dealt with those kind of things, hard times. But here we are in this season in the hustle and bustle of shopping and caroling and Christmas parties and practices and pageants and traditions and dinners and everything else that you can throw on that list. You know, we often tend to leave Jesus out of the celebration until Christmas Eve or Christmas morning. You know, I mean, we're so busy. Have you all had a busy December? Raise your hand, wave at me if you've been busy this month. We all have, haven't we? Been tired, ready to go to sleep. But in all of that, it's easy for us to, we say it, Jesus is the reason for the season. We know what it's about. We believe that Jesus came. We believe He was born in a manger and was born as a man and born of a virgin. We believe that, and we know why we worship and why we express Christmas and why we celebrate Christmas. But a lot of times we don't focus on Him. At this time of the year, and maybe at any time of the year. Amen. Maybe you have a tradition in your home that you wait till the last morning before Christmas to say thank you to Jesus. I don't know. You know, in my home growing up, we prayed around the tree before we opened presents and that kind of thing. And that was good. But I hope that we don't lose focus up until that time. About what Christmas is about. The reason of the bringing of the gifts by the wise men was because they knew the baby was worthy of glory, okay? Christmas is about bringing glory to Christ. The shepherds heard the good news shouted from the angels as they sang of His glory. Glory to God in the highest, and on earth peace, goodwill toward men. Herod was jealous, not that a king was born, but because there was a man who would come to take His glory. Herod was jealous of His glory. And a few days after His birth, when Jesus was taken to the temple for His dedication, there was a couple of people there, Anna and Simeon, who would raise that baby up in their arms and praise God and shout glory to God. Why? Because they knew that this Messiah that had come was worthy of glory. Amen. He was worthy of glory. And Christmas is about a glorious King who was born in a lowly stable. Amen. It's about a glorious King who laid down all of His glory in heaven where He was worshipped by the angels. He left His glory to become the only thing that could save us from our sins. Praise God. He became sin for us. Praise the Lord. Isn't that awesome to think that at Christmas He became sin for us who knew no sin? Praise the Lord. Now, I want us to look at a few things here tonight. One, I want us to look at who Christ was before Christmas. Okay? And it'll help us get in the right spirit for Christmas if we consider who Christ was before He came to this earth. Number one, Christ was the Son of God. He was. And that means that He was the second person of the triune Godhead. Okay? God the Father, God the Son, and God the Holy Ghost, right? He was the Son of God. And because He was the Son of God, He had a few attributes that I want to express to you tonight. He was eternal, or He is eternal, excuse me. He does not have a beginning or an ending. Praise the Lord. He's the Alpha and the Omega, the first and the last, the beginning and the end. He always has been, and He always will be. He's not bound by time like we are. You know, one man asked God, he said, God, what's a million years to you? And God said, just a second. And the man said, God, what's $1 million to you? And God said, it's just a penny. And God, and the man said, God, can I have a penny? And God said, wait a second. God's not bound by time. God is not confined by our limitations. Eternity, it's hard for us to grasp because all we know is finite things. Things that die, things that leave, things that go away, you know. That's all we know. But you know, we look at the trees. They live and they die. The flowers live and die. Seasons come and go. People live and then they go to the grave. But God stands forever. Praise the Lord. And Jesus Christ, the glorious King, will live forever. Praise the Lord. Because He's God's Son, He's eternal. He is self-sufficient. He doesn't rely on anybody. Praise the Lord for that promise. Well, you know, we have to stop and realize how dependent we are on things and on people. We needed transportation to get to this building. I don't know, maybe some of you walked, but you may have ridden a bike. You still needed a bike. You needed somebody to make that bike. Maybe you drove a car. You needed somebody to make that car. You needed somebody to deliver the fuel to the gas station so you could put fuel in that car. You needed somebody to deliver the parts of the car to AutoZone so you could go in there and purchase something to fix your car so you could get to church. You see how dependent you are on people? I mean, you're hungry, so you go get some food, a truck driver, deliver that food to the grocery store, or to McDonald's, or to Chick-fil-A, or wherever you like to eat. I mean, you are so dependent on people. We have to rely on trees and on plants to put oxygen into the air so we can breathe. We are so reliant on everything around us. But God, Jesus Christ Himself, breathed His own breath into the nostrils of man and began life on this planet. He didn't have to have anything breathe into Him because He is self-sufficient. The prophet Isaiah, he said, I mean, this is how big God is. He said, the heavens are higher than the earth. So are His ways higher than your ways and His thoughts than your thoughts. You know, if you wanted to drive to the sun, it would take you, if you drove at 65 miles per hour, 24/7, it would take you over 160 years to get to the sun. I don't know why we'd want to drive there, because we'd die as soon as we hit it, you know, it'd be a bad thing. But that's a far drive. That's a long distance away. But if you think about how big our universe is, they estimate that the outer edge of the universe is 15.5 billion light years away from us. And one light year is over 5 trillion miles away. And I mean, that's unfathomable to us. But Isaiah is simply saying this, that our greatest thought, the greatest idea, the greatest thing we think of doesn't match the smallest idea and thought that God thinks toward us. Why? Because He is self-sufficient. I mean, He doesn't rely on you and me. That's who Jesus was before He came to this earth. He was omnipotent. He was all-powerful. He was omnipresent everywhere at the same time. And He was omniscient. He knew all things. And He was holy. Praise the Lord. He was holy. Yet He still, He came to this earth. Jesus was the Creator. Genesis 1:26, God said, "Let us make man in our image." And Colossians 1:16 says of Christ, "For by Him were all things created that are in heaven and that are in earth, visible and invisible, whether they be thrones or dominions or principalities or powers, all things were created by Him and for Him." Jesus was a Creator. Jesus was the way, the truth, and the life, and the living Word of God. And I like this one. He was the Lamb that was slain from the foundations of the world. Praise God. John 1:29, John the Baptist said, "Behold, the Lamb of God, which taketh away the sins of the world." Praise the Lord. In Revelation 13:8, it says that He and all that dwell upon the earth shall worship Him whose names are not written, even those whose names are not written in the book of life of the Lamb that was slain from the foundation of the world. So simply this, before the existence of Christ as the baby born on Christmas, He was ready. I mean, before He even was put into the womb of Mary, He was ready to give His life as a ransom for many. He knew Isaiah 53 before Isaiah penned the words and spoke them to the people of Israel. He knew that it would come to pass. He knew that every Masonic prophecy was His to fulfill before it was even spoken by the prophets. He was God. Amen. He knew that it would be said of him that the Spirit of the Lord is upon me because he hath anointed me to preach good tidings to the meek and sent me to bind up the brokenhearted, to proclaim liberty to the captives, the opening of the prison to them that are bound, to comfort those that mourn, to give them beauty for ashes, the oil of joy for mourning, the garment of praise for the spirit of heaviness. This is the Christ that we celebrate on Christmas. Hallelujah. He was the King of Kings and the Lord of Lords, and as such he is worthy of adoration. He is worthy of worship. He was worshipped before the foundations of the world. The angels sang his praises. When Adam and Eve were created, they sang his praises. Moses and Miriam, when they crossed the Red Sea, they sang his praises. He was glorified and magnified. And because he loved us, he left all of that aside and was born as a baby on Christmas. Hallelujah. Isn't that awesome? Amen. I want you to notice the Christ of Christmas. Hebrews 12 and 2 again. Looking unto Jesus, the author and the finisher of our faith, who for the joy that was set before him endured the cross, despising the shame. Who for the joy, or because of the joy, or by reason of the joy he would experience by coming to this planet, he came and endured the cross. Praise God. That means he delighted to do the will of God. That means that he wasn't pushed and prodded and thrown out of heaven. God didn't say, okay, son, go down there. Jesus said, can I go there? Praise the Lord. He delighted to do the will of God. And this led him to enduring the cross. And I'm not going to read Isaiah 53, but I'm going to go down a list of the things that it says that he endured for you. He was despised and rejected of men, a man of sorrows and acquainted with grief. He bore our griefs and carried our sorrows. He was wounded for our transgressions. He was bruised for our iniquities. He took the stripes for our healing. He was oppressed and afflicted. He was cut off from the land of the living. He was buried among the wicked. He was numbered with the transgressors. He endured the cross. Then it says he endured the shame of the cross. There's a lot of shame that goes with being crucified on the cross. Let me look at this with you here. The shame of the cross was this. The one perfect man that ever lived. Adam was perfect when he was created, but he became imperfect when he sinned. Jesus was perfect from birth till death. The one perfect man that ever lived. He remained perfect throughout his life, endured the guilt of the crimes that he never even thought about committing. That's the Christ of Christmas. Amen. The one who was perfect became sin for us who knew no sin. That's the Christ of Christmas. He endured separation from his Father for a brief moment of time when all of our sin was placed upon him. He endured that. And you know what it feels like to be separated from God. And I know what it feels like to be separated from God. I know the instant that I make that mistake and I feel so far from God, amen, that I hate that feeling. I hate that guilt. Imagine Jesus Christ, just for the amount of people who are on this earth, he felt that shame times 7.13 billion. That's shameful. But he endured it for us. Hallelujah. But the joy that was set before him, the effect that the sacrifice would have, the rejoicing over the one lost soul being saved, was worth Christ coming for Christmas. Amen. That makes me excited. You know, I believe that's probably why John the Baptist, when Mary came to talk to Elizabeth, why he left in her womb there, because he knew there was something that struck a chord in his heart, that Jesus Christ, one day he's going to be arisen again, and he's going to rejoice over one lost soul who finds him. Praise the Lord. He would have died for one person because it gives him great joy to see one soul. Every ounce of blood he shed on the cross was worth it. And that's what it means who for the joy that was before him, he came on Christmas. And Philippians 2:6 says that because of this joy, He made himself of no reputation, or he laid down his glory in heaven to become nothing on earth. Now, as soon as he was born, there were several people who came and worshipped him. I understand that. But if you can imagine the glory that God receives in heaven to come down to this earth and people to look at you as just another normal child, that's laying down your glory. Amen. And you and I know that we like to be patted on the back. And we like people to say, good job. And we like people to applaud the things that we do. But Jesus laid all of that down. Made himself of no reputation. Or he stripped himself of his glory. This is the Christ I worship on Christmas. The one who knew all came to this earth as a baby and knew nothing. The one who had all power was now reliant upon a mother and a father. The one who created all of this wonderful planet and all the universe and all the stars was now a part of his own creation. And the one who ruled the universe was now under submission to its natural laws. He volunteered. I said he volunteered to lay down his glory. You know, it would be, and this is a very crude illustration as far as it doesn't amount close to what it was that Christ did. But if you were the President of the United States, you go out of your office, you strip your title off of the door, you go to the broom closet, put on the janitor's clothes and say, I'm no longer the President, I'm the janitor of the White House. You can imagine doing that. But Jesus did that. I'm the ruler of this place, but I'm going to take my name off of that rulership for 33 and a half years. And I'm going to go down to earth and I'm going to live a life. I'm going to lay down my godly attributes. I'm going to make myself just like a man so I can save men. Amen. This is the Christ of Christmas. Hallelujah. Amen. He became obedient unto death, even the death of the cross. That means he laid down his power over death. I mean, Christ always has had power over death. He could have squashed Satan right then and there as soon as he was in the garden. But rather, he made a way. Amen. Even though he wanted men to make their own choices. He wanted men to volunteer themselves, to give themselves to God. And Jesus knew the only way he could make that possible was to make of himself a man and just come to this earth and spread himself out on the cross and submit to the death that he had power over. Amen. That's an awesome gift that was given to us on Christmas. And he did it all for you. But the greatest thing, and this is not an Easter message, this is Christmas. But after 3 days, Jesus got up. Amen. And when he got up, he picked up his glory once again. Praise God. Amen. And he proved, he said, devil, I've got power over all things. It doesn't matter. I submitted myself under the authority of this world for a while. But I'm still the King of Kings. And I am still the Lord of Lords. Praise God. And Philippians later says that at his name, every knee shall bow and every tongue will confess that he is Lord. I'm telling you guys tonight that this is the Christ that we worship on Christmas. He laid down his glory, came to earth and died to save you. And now he's glorified again in heaven. And the great thing is, because he laid it down for a while, he laid it down so that one day, every single one of us, when we accept him as Savior, we're going to rise up to meet him in the air. Praise God. And we're going to receive glory and be glorified as he is. Praise the Lord. Amen. We're going to see that come upon our... Oh, praise God. It's going to be exciting. That because he came on Christmas, he's going to glorify us one day. His glorious church. Praise God. Amen. Stand with me tonight. Sister Miranda, come to the piano. The whole point of this message, I hope, if there's a lost person in here, I hope you understand that you can give your life to Jesus because he gave his life for you. That's one point. Another point is this, for you to refocus and realize how much He left to come down here on Christmas. Praise God. Because I don't want you to nonchalantly say, thank you, Lord, for these gifts. Now let's open our presents. Thank you, Lord, for this Christmas food. Let's eat it. But I want you in your heart to feel Jesus when you open up those presents and when you sit around that table and when you spend time with your family. I want you to feel Jesus. Because that's the reason He came on Christmas. So we could feel Him, have Him, amen, and belong to Him. Praise the Lord. Praise God. Hallelujah. I think it'd be a good idea tonight, as we close this service, that before we come to this altar, we just lift our hands and give glory to the One who deserves it. Take some time with your whole heart to glorify the One who gave it all. Take some time to magnify the song that they did sign language to. We are the reason He gave His life. We are the reason He left His glory. We are the reason He came. So we should give Him glory. We should give Him praise. We should give Him honor. We should lift Him up. He is worthy. He is worthy. He is worthy. And tonight, if you're lost, you haven't accepted Christ as your Savior, it'd be a good time to find your way to the cross. It'd be an awesome time for you to come, not to the Christmas tree, but to the tree He was hung upon and bled upon and gave a great gift. And I'm going to ask that all of us would come around this altar and take some time to pray and worship and to give ourselves away to Him. And if you're lost, I want you to come with all of these and find your way to the cross. Would you come tonight? Come and spend some time in prayer. Come and spend some.
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1: 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Up next, another great message from Billy Brock.
3: Except the Father which hath sent me draw him. And I will raise him up at the last day. Said no man can come to me except the Father which hath sent me draw him, and I will raise him up at the last day. What Jesus was talking about here, He said, I'm nothing without my Father. He said His Father's got to draw you, church. He's got to draw every one of us tonight just like it did. Thought about when I was out in this world, it seemed like the Spirit of God was drawing me. But I was running from it, and I kept running and kept running. But I run into a dead-end road, and I had to turn to God. That's how God will get you tonight, church. He'll press you into this way if you'll just listen to Him. But the Spirit of Almighty God's got to be drawing us tonight, or it will not do no good. It'll be in vain if God ain't drawing you tonight. I've seen people that think they got saved, but they did not, Brother Matt. Let me tell you something. We've got to have the Spirit of God dwelling in our heart and drawing us tonight. That's the only way you'll get saved tonight, that the Spirit of God is drawing us closer. The Bible says, draw nigh to God and He will draw nigh to us. But we've got to fellowship with God tonight. We've got to want God to draw us a little closer. We've got to walk with God and talk with God and commune with God. But we've got to have Him drawing us a little more. We've got to have Him draw us closer and closer every day of the week. Every day we've got to have God working in our life. If we don't, we'll never see the kingdom of God tonight. We've got to have God move in our life. We've got to have Him every day of our lives. But we've got to worship Him right now and praise the Heavenly Father. We've got to worship Him tonight instead of the devil. The devil come to kill, steal, and destroy. But let me tell you, God came to save us. He came to save which was lost tonight. He'll help every one of us in the spirit of Him. He's still drawing sinners tonight. He's still drawing backsliders tonight. But we've got to take heed when the Spirit of God gets to drawing us tonight. There's a lot of people that will not take heed when the Spirit of God gets on them. They'll run and they'll run and they'll run from God. But let me tell you, you better turn to God tonight. That's the only one that can help us, God, and Jesus Christ is the only two that can help us tonight. He'll save us from this wicked world if we only hold on and pray and seek God like we never had before. Church, just let God draw you a little closer. Let God help us a little longer. God wants to help His children tonight, but we've got to worship God. We've got to pray every time we get chance. We've got to worship the Lord God every day of our lives. Jesus Christ said, I'm nothing without my Father. We're nothing without the anointing of God breathing on us tonight. If we ain't got the anointing, it will not touch nobody tonight. We've got to have God to breathe that anointing upon us. And it'll draw lost people back in this way. It'll draw backsliders back if that anointing's there. That anointing will reach lost souls in this dying and wicked hour that we're living in. But we've got to pray and seek God. Ask God to anoint every preacher that preaches. We got to have God to anoint us tonight. There's people that's dying and going to hell. But we need that anointing that we can touch people in this last hour. We need the Spirit of God to draw people. We need the Spirit of God to draw them more and more in this last day. We've got to have that Spirit drawing them. Or we nothing, Brother Matt. We can preach and preach and preach. But let me tell you, it takes the Spirit of God dealing with somebody's heart for them to get up and walk down them aisles tonight. If the Spirit of God gets on you enough, you'll get up and walk down them. You'll want to come worship the Lord God tonight. But it takes that true, genuine Spirit of God to draw us, and we'll walk down each aisle. We'll pray and seek God and pray through tonight. We'll want God to help us in this last day. Let me tell you, the devil's raging on every street corner. There's drug dealing on every street corner. But let me tell you, in the midst of all of this, that God is still drawing people. God's still drawing sinners, church. God's still drawing backsliders back in this way. Let me tell you, if you don't believe it, you watch different people come through the church door. The Almighty God is still drawing people. You see it in revivals. God starts drawing people. They'll start coming back in this way. They realize that God's their only help, and everybody ought to realize it tonight. But let me tell you, if you do not realize it tonight, I'm here to tell you God's our only help, church. Jesus Christ is our only help, church. If we'll fall down and worship Him tonight, we'll see a better movement in God's house. We need that Spirit to draw us. The Spirit of Almighty God will draw us if we'll just take heed when it starts drawing us. I thought about I was out in the world, and I came to my church one day. My wife had been going a couple years before I went. I said I'd go that next day to church. And I thought about the Spirit of God was already drawing me before I got to that church. I sat and I was just holding on the back of that pew. And something moved upon me. It was thumping in my heart. It got to dealing with me, and I could not sit down. Let me tell you, I came straight down to that altar. When the Spirit of God gets on you, church, you can't sit back in your seat. Don't listen to the devil. The devil will make you sit there tonight. He'll tell you, do not get up and walk down. Your friends and your loved ones is here. But let me tell you, it don't matter who's in this church tonight. If you need Jesus Christ, if you need God to move in your life, you get up and move. When the Spirit of God's drawing you, it's drawing us all tonight. I thought about the Spirit of God drawed that rich man that went to the lake, cast into hell. Thought about the Spirit of God dealt with that man, Brother Matt. The Spirit of God dealt with every soul in this world, and they will not take heed to it tonight. But that rich man lifted his eyes in hell being in torment in its flame. Let me tell you, we all be like that if we don't serve God tonight. We'll lift our eyes in hell and be tormented day in and day out, but we gotta worship God. When the Spirit of God starts drawing us, we need to get up and move. We need to move in these churches when the Spirit's drawing us. Don't sit back on the Spirit of God tonight, because it may be your last chance. Talk about the Spirit of God. It takes that Spirit of God just to touch us, Brother Rob. It takes the Spirit of God to move tonight, to move upon us on a message. It takes the Spirit drawing us to that message to preach it like it ought to be preached. But let me tell you, it takes God to do everything tonight. You want God on your side. The Bible said if God's for you, then who can be against you? But let me tell you right now, the devil is against you tonight. But the Spirit of God is stronger than that devil tonight. The Spirit of God can put that devil to flight tonight. We've got to use it right tonight in its last and dying hour. We've got to have the Spirit of God drawing us. We've got to have it drawing us, church. We've got to have it more than anything in this life. We've got to have the Spirit of God dwelling in our hearts tonight. We've got to have the blood of Jesus applied to our heart. If you have not got the blood applied to your heart, you'll die and go to a devil's hell tonight. That's the only other choice you got tonight. You can serve the Lord God of heaven tonight and worship Him every time we come through these doors. But if you do not, if you want to sit back and worship the devil tonight, I'm telling you what, the devil's bound for hell tonight. He's bound for a lake of fire, and he wants to drag who he can. He wants to drag who he can down in this fire with him. But let me tell you, if we'll pray and seek God, God will pull us out of it. God will help us right now if we'll pray and lift up His holy name. He'll help us, church. That Spirit of God is still drawing us, church. It's still drawing people. It's drawing them hour after hour, revival after revival. It's still drawing people. The Spirit of God has never left this land till yet. Let me tell you, the Spirit of God will not leave this land till He pulls the church out tonight, church. Let me help me preach tonight. Help me preach this message that God's still drawing people. God's still drawing them tonight. God will draw them every day of our life if we'll pray. Let's pray for our loved ones. Let's pray for the ones we really love. Let's pray for the ones that we seem like our enemies tonight. Let's pray for everybody in this world. We ought not have an enemy. Let me tell you something right now. We need to pray and seek God. Pray and seek God for our loved ones, and He'll draw them back in this way. Let me tell you, He answers our prayers if we'll keep praying and seeking God. We've got to have the Spirit of God drawing us. I've seen it draw many of people in these last few months. I've seen it draw them and draw them and draw them. The Spirit of God will draw you to this Holy Ghost. The Spirit of God will draw you down to this way that you'll want a greater desire to serve God. You'll want to read a little more and study a little more. You'll want to stay up and pray a little longer at night if God's drawing you. God's drawing people like that, Brother Matt. That's what we need. God's still to move in this land. America's in trouble tonight, the people that ain't got God. Let me tell you, God's going to pour His wrath out upon this land. We've got to have the Spirit of God drawing us. That Spirit of God will draw a drunkard down to these altars. It'll draw a drug dealer down to these altars. It'll draw a filthy man down to these altars. It'll draw anybody down to these altars. When they come through that door and the conviction power falls in this house, they will not be able to sit in these pews. That's how strong the Spirit of God is. But we've got to have the Spirit of God. The Bible said, no man can come to me except the Father which hath sent me draw him. And John 12 and 32 says, and if I be lifted up from the earth, I will draw all men unto me. That's Jesus talking. And James 4 and 8 says, draw nigh to God and He will draw nigh to you. Cleanse your hands, you sinners, and you purify your hearts, you double-minded. And then James 4 and 9 says, humble yourself in the sight of the Lord and he shall lift you up. If we'll just pray and seek God, this God will still draw us tonight. God will still help us, church. When we get in the wickedest place we've ever been in, the devil will tell you, you can't keep serving God, you need to give up. But let me tell you, if you fall down and pray a little longer, God will reach his hand down and pull us out. God will help us tonight, but we've got to pray and seek God. He'll still draw us, church, a little closer. But a lot of people don't want to be drawn this way. I've seen people that tell you when they get in rough times, they'll tell you, go get the preacher and let him pray for me. But let me tell you, when they're going good, they don't want nothing to do with it. They don't want nothing to do with God. Let me tell you, you better have something to do with God every day of our life. God can destroy us right now from right in this church if we go against God's Word right now. But let me tell you something, we've got to have the Almighty God leading us around by the hand, telling us which way to go. Jesus Christ telling us which way to go. Be led by the Holy Ghost tonight. We've got to be led by this Spirit that's drawing up. It'll draw us closer if we seek God. I've seen sinner people sit in the house of God and the conviction never fall in the house. And they get up and say, where was God at? But the Spirit of God was drawing them, Brother Matt. Every time a sinner comes through them doors, the Spirit of God drawed them this way, or they would not have walked through them doors. The Spirit of God's drawing people, church. It's going to draw them every day of our life. Every day we seek God, He'll keep drawing a little more. He'll draw our loved ones if we'll let Him, if we'll pray and seek God. We've got to keep praying and seeking God for this world. This world's in trouble, but we've got to have God to draw them back. We've got to have the Spirit of God drawing us every day of our life. The Spirit of God is still drawing people. It's still drawing them on every street corner. Thought about there's a church in Georgia. It's about on every block, any kind you can think of. But let me tell you, the Spirit of God's still drawing people out of these wicked churches. Out of these churches that lost the holiness ranking. They've lost the holiness style. They went to compromising, Brother Matt. But let me tell you something right now. God's still drawing people back into this holiness way tonight. It takes the Spirit of God to draw them out of them places because they're so deceived tonight. But let me tell you, the Spirit of God has still drawn them out of them places tonight. The devil does not like it when God starts drawing sinner people tonight. But let me tell you, the Spirit of God's still drawing people. He's still pulling people from hell tonight. He'll still be pulling them tomorrow night. It'll still be pulling them the next night if God don't tarry. If God tarries, He'll keep pulling them out of the pit of hell. But we've got to seek God. We've got to seek God with everything that's in us, church. We got to praise God every day of our life. When we come through them church doors, let's worship God tonight. Let's get God on our heart. The Bible said He inhabits our praises, church. Let's lift His name up when we come through them doors. Don't worry about your job. Don't worry about who's in this place. Let's worry about if the Holy Ghost is going to visit us. Let's worry about if God's going to draw a sinner out of hell. Let's worry about how many God's going to draw that night. Let's just seek God. Oh, yes, Lord. I've seen people just give up when the Spirit of God is drawing them. I thought about when I was out in the world, the Spirit of God drawed me. I thought about I was sitting at home one night. We just had got our place and it was new. And I was sitting there and I was a sinner. And my wife was praying in the back room. She'd already been saved for a little while. And I thought about, Brother Matt, I felt the conviction power fall on me right then. I was so scared to even go to bed that night. I even told my wife, I said, I'm getting up, I'm going to my daddy's house to stay because I'm scared. I didn't know what I was scared of, but it was the conviction power that got a hold of me. But one day my little 4-year-old girl laid hands on me. I was sitting there watching TV, laying on the couch, and my wife done went off to church, and my little 4-year-old girl laid hands upon my head. She said, Daddy, I'm going to pray for you. I said, okay. And I'd never known, Brother Collins, that the conviction power to hit me through that little child. But let me tell you, when I got up, I felt God. I felt God hit me right there on that spot through my little four-year-old child. Let me tell you, my wife come home that night and I said, I'll be going to church. I'll be going to church tomorrow night with you. Let me tell you, that's the Spirit of God that was drawing us. It's still drawing people tonight. It may take your loved ones praying for you, but the Spirit of God will still draw us. The Spirit of God is still drawing people in this last hour. I thought about, we've seen many that perished and go die and go to devil's hell. Hell was created for the devil and his angels. But let me tell you, God's people ought to have the best of everything tonight. God's children, He'll help us tonight if we only praise His name. He said He'd help us through all things. He said He'd go with us always, even unto the end of the world. Let me tell you, that's far enough, church. That'll pull us out of here. That'll pull us away from this wicked devil tonight. Let me tell you, that's long enough, brother man. If He can carry me that far, I can make it tonight, sir. Don't give up when the devil jumps on your back. He'll try to tear you down right here. But let me tell you, you keep praying and seeking God. Let that Spirit draw you away from this devil tonight. This devil does not want nobody to serve God. He's trying to get back at God where God kicked him out of heaven. But let me tell you something right now. He'll never get back at God's children if we'll worship God tonight. He'll never pull nobody out of God's hands tonight if we'll just worship God tonight. We've got to worship God with everything that's in us, church. We've got to praise His name, lift His name up no matter where you at. If you downtown and the Holy Ghost moves on you, you shout all the way down in miles. It'll be all right, church. Don't be ashamed of this way tonight. When God moves on you, no matter where you at, you praise His name wherever you at tonight. And His Spirit will keep drawing us, man. The Spirit of God is drawing everybody tonight, church. We see people that once used to be in church. We see them start coming back to church. It's because the Spirit of God is still drawing them. The Spirit of God is reminding them what they're missing. The Spirit of God is still drawing people tonight. But let me tell you, let's take heed to the Spirit of God. I'm closing right here. I've heard this, that I told my wife before I came to church, I said, I'll wait till I'm laying on my deathbed and call upon God. Asked Him to save me. But let me tell you, something got in my heart. Something got in my heart and told me, I better take heed right now. I better take heed. This may be my last chance. This may be my last chance. I've seen people go down the road and say they'd do the same thing I did and get killed as soon as they walk out them church doors. Get killed in a car wreck. But the Spirit of God had to be drawing them. If the Spirit of God was not drawing them, they went to hell tonight. Let me tell you, church, it takes the Spirit of God tonight. It takes it to draw us tonight. Let's all come around to the altars and pray tonight.
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5: Called at a little black book. How many knew Claude Elliott? How many people here knew Claude Elliott? Wouldn't we like to have him back tonight? But Claude had a little black book that he put all his songs in. before he copyrighted them, because people steal songs. Song sharks know new tunes, and they know new words, and they just grab them like that. And he wouldn't let anybody look in that book hardly till he recorded and copyrighted those songs that he had in there. He had a bunch of songs nobody ever heard. But he let me look. See, I was a special friend. And he let me look. And I looked at one, and it said, "Any way you fix it, Lord, it's all right with me." He didn't say Lord, he said Lard. I'd say when I was around him, they Lard myself. Some folks think it wise to try to teach elders how to hold a spoon. You'd be wiser to hold a spoon like the elder does. Till you find something that you really need to disagree about. Right. And until you do, you do better to be quiet. Amen. I said, "Claude, this song here." "Yes, Brother Moore. I've never put that on tape or anything. But I was in a great trial. And he said, "I prayed and prayed for days. And one night about 1 o'clock in the night, Spirit came upon me. I said, Lord, any way you fix it, it's all right with me." He is in a jam. He's trying to put him out of that town. But he said, can you say it? "Any way you fix it, Lord." I never heard him sing it. But I went away and said, "Any way you fix it, Lord, it's all right with me. Any way you fix it, Lord, it's all right with me. Fix it like you want it, Lord, it's all right with me. It's all right, it's all right with me. If you want my head bowed down, it's all right with me. If you want my head bowed down, and I mean it. If you want my head bowed down, it's all right with me. It's all right, it's all right with me. Why don't you fix it like you want it, Lord? It's all right with me. Fix it like you want it, Lord. It's all right with me. Fix it like you want it, Lord. It's all right with me. It's all right, it's all right with me. If you want me weeping, Lord, it's all right with me. If you want me weeping, Lord, it's all right with me. If you want me weeping, Lord, it's all right with me. It's all right, it's all right with me. If you want me shouting, Lord, it's all right with me. If you want me shouting, Lord, it's all right with me. If you want me shouting, Lord, it's all right with me. It's all right. It's all right with me. Can you say it from your heart? It's all right. Psalms 84, 8. Glad to be with you again, I say, and hope to get back with you again. Came in here when B and I were, David was just a little baby in her old car, nearly 40 years ago. And it's been a blessing, but oh, how fast time is going. How long will you be with us? Oh, mercy. Is tonight people right here in this house, if you knew, you'd make a call.

0: our shield and look upon the face of thine anointed. For a day in thy courts is better than 1,000. I'd rather be a doorkeeper in the house of my God than to dwell in the tents of wickedness. For the Lord God is a sun and shield. The Lord will give grace and glory. No good thing will he withhold from them that walk uprightly. I touched on this in another place the other day. I just thought about it, and I said, well, I felt like maybe the Lord... No, the Lord's not in everything a preacher does, and he don't give preachers every message they preach and every thought they get. I used to pastor church, 9 of them, to be frank with you. Never been a success, but tried to be, thought I was going to be. But there's an old boy I've pastored, every thought hit his mind, he thought he'd get up and tell it, the Lord's in it. You couldn't hardly have church for him. Verse of Scripture come to me. Well, 100 of them come to me right while the preachers are preaching. That didn't mean I was supposed to interrupt him, try to talk.
1: Come on now.
0: But I felt that the Lord impressed me to talk to you on a simple thought, I had rather. That word's a very simple word. It means more readily or willingly. I'd more readily or willingly be a doorkeeper down at the church house than to dwell in the tents of the wicked. We're hearing a man talk as king for 40 years. Had as much wealth as any man in that time. I mean, he is a very wealthy man. Thousands and thousands and thousands of men under his command. And a fellow preached about him winning his wars the other night. Where was that? In Shawnee, Oklahoma. And what a wonderful message that boy preached. And you know what? He told about David going out to fight. If you study that, it's just amazing how he could live as long as he did in hand-to-hand combat. You never heard a gunfire, a cannon go off. All you heard was the clashing of swords and men face-to-face fight. David, come out. We have no record of David having his arms cut so bad he couldn't use them no more. His legs cut so bad he couldn't use them. Not David. If you pardon me, and if you didn't know it, you're going to know it pretty quick. He made noises like our Marines do when they fight. He made noises like them. He was so fast that men dare not get within the reach of his sword. He fought in a circle a big part of the time. And he made noises like an animal. He's as ready to fight when he quit as he was when he started. And nobody won't fool. He had men that was fleet-footed as a deer. But he didn't have nobody that was any braver than him go out there and get a lion. I've seen lions. I've been in the zoo when they roared. I was glad they was in the pit. I run up there to look at him, but when that old lion, he just roared, shook the whole zoo. Everybody in the zoo run the lion then to just watch him roar. I had rather that man was a lion whipper, my God, from heaven, and a bear. I wouldn't last as long with a paper shirt and a bear fight, but I'm going to tell you, David could get him. Yeah. Have an automatic pistol. He didn't have no rifle, and just a shepherd boy with a staff. And that thing come in to get them sheep. He made a lot more fuss about it, Bill, than lots of preachers do over something coming to get the sheep. I don't sound smart, but I told one fellow, you may think I'm dumb as I look, but I'm not. You're going to have more trouble getting that than you think you're going to have.
1: Come on, brother.
0: This man that had men in his army, fleet-footed as a deer, and king for 40 years, thousands and hundreds of thousands of people under him, one of the greatest warriors that ever lived. He walked back into town, and women went saying, David has killed his 10,000. Go out in the war. 100,000 men fall with heads of sword. David come back to town. People took hats off. Winner's here. You know what he said? I had rather. You know what a doorkeeper is? Just opens and shuts the door. It don't take no big knowledge to be a doorkeeper. You don't have to have a great education to be a doorkeeper. Some folk don't hurry and get the education over with. They ain't going to have no time left to worship God or nothing. I don't want to be smart. I'm not. Never was. But I've seen some fellas that tried to tell me what the Bible meant and went off to learn what they taught them it meant, and I found out they didn't know more nor nothing what the Bible meant. I'm not knocking our good schools of learning. No, not a bit. But you must have God or you'll do nothing. I'd rather be a doorkeeper.

0: pray. In the house of God than to dwell in the tents of the wicked. I had rather be in a deep, dark grave and know that my poor soul was saved than to live in this world in a house of gold, deny my God and lose my soul. I'd rather be. I'm going to preach on I had rather. That's what I'm going to preach about. Let's look at, if you want to look with me. Now, I don't tell people to look with me because I expect them to read with me. And I was kind of bawled out about that one time. You don't have to look because if I get to reading like I do sometime, you don't have time to read with me. Did you know Mr. Carter could read 2,000 words a minute? The peanut man from South Country, Georgia man, he could read 2,000 words a minute. He's a speed reader. Well, I'm just touching on a thing or two. I've been a pastor and a bishop and an elder. Now, I'm sure enough getting old. I had folks, if you ask folks to turn and read with you and then you run like Jimmy did, there ain't no use asking them to turn and read with you because they can't do it. Amen. Just a little old preacher talk, old man's talk. So I'm not asking you to read with me. You can try to turn and get it if you want to. If you think I'm going to slow down so you can read, I'm going to lose anointing while you pout because I'm off and laughed you. That makes sense. You know it makes sense. I just dread to get to folks that don't make no sense. I just love the Lord. Got your tongue tangled up and tried to act like this talking in tongue. Just stop. Say, oh, it got mixed up. I'm going to try to say it right. I've heard that. I've seen that. Amen. Let's have some sense. We're not going to have such so-and-so thing saying, and she starts. And somebody on the guitar turned up about 14 miles too high, drowns out everything she said, ain't nobody know nothing she said. What does the people among us that don't know what we are think of us? We establish that fact pretty quick by the way we do. I had a meeting with a fellow. I'm going to preach on I'd rather. That's what I'm going to preach on. Cox, I had a meeting with a fella, and he, amen, glory to God, amen, brother, Lord, praise God, amen. They never, I finally, of course, I'm a mess. I turned and said, would you shut down on that, brother, so they can hear me, because that's what I'm trying to do is preach it. You amen and holler so loud, we're just making fools out of ourselves. We ain't getting nowhere with this. Amen. We are not featuring the horn or the guitar or the organ or the piano when we have a person up to sing. We're featuring them. So keep your instrument down so they can hear them. We are not featuring instruments. Well, Brother Moore, yeah, I think we ought to have good sense. I believe God will bless folks that uses wisdom and good sense. Because you're going to be misunderstood enough because your holiness and the power of God does take it and it does move on to music and it does get loud and everybody quits singing and goes shouting. They're going to talk about you enough. But until he does that, it don't hurt to make all the sense you can out of what you do. Amen. I'd rather be a doorkeeper down at God's house than to have to dwell out there in the tents of the wicked. I want to preach on I'd rather tonight. In the 16th chapter, in the 16th verse of the book of Proverbs, how much better is it to get wisdom than gold? A lot of folks don't know or never have understood, and I'm not wise about it myself. But I do know it's much better to have wisdom than it is to have gold. Yeah. There are many places where if you had gold, you'd just have gold. No answer to your problem, no way to get out of your trouble. But with wisdom, you could get out of it. How much better is it to get wisdom than gold, to get understanding, rather to be chosen than silver? A man of good understanding, I've never had an overdose of that. But a woman of good understanding, and I haven't met many women that had an overdose of that, but a person of a good understanding is invaluable in government, on a church board, in a camp meeting, at the local church, at any level, a person of good understanding. Yeah. No wonder Claude saying, God understands, he knows all about it. At L.L. Collins Church, when my little girl was going through what you are, girl. She wasn't married. She didn't really have a boyfriend. She's a big old teenager. And her thoughts were, what will the future be? Will I find a good man? Will I find a good boy? And she was troubled like girls like that get. I was praying at LL's place, and the Lord spoke to me and said, "You preach tonight on, I don't understand." I did. Understanding is a wonderful thing to have. And you'd better rather have it than silver. Amen. I know my way. I know where I'm at. I understand what's going on. I understand why what's happening is happening. I see through it. I can understand it. There are people in here tonight with oppression and depression would like to be able to understand better than they are why they're in what they're in. That was the way it was with me last night when I took my right shoe off and the whole bottom of my big toe peeled off. Right into the raw meat. I'd rather have understanding than silver. I'd rather know what I'm doing, where I'm going, why things are happening like they are, have God's wisdom and understanding. I'd rather. Amen? It's good to get education. It's good to get education, but don't get the cart before the horse. Try to get some spiritual understanding while you go, I'd rather. I'd rather. And I noticed in the 22nd verse of Proverbs 22nd chapter, first verse, a good name is rather to be chosen than great riches and loving favor rather than silver and gold. And again, two times the word rather is used in one verse. Make a good choice, boy. Make a good choice. I have met people on the way to California. I went out there, a couple of churches I pastored out there, and aren't we fulfilling Daniel 1, 12, 1 through 4 now? Many shall run to and fro. I'm going to tell you, children, I drive day and night. I'll leave in the morning, Lord, we'll be 1,060 miles down there, and then on from there to other works after a while. But look, I drove when I had to carry a 5-gallon can of water and a 36 Pontiac 6 because there wasn't enough places close enough together to get in the water if you run low and you're ready to go into California. And I've drove miles and miles and miles and hours, seen nobody. And I dare you to try to go to California day or night now, and I'm going to tell you now before I start home, they'll be bumper to bumper around every big town, and at night I'm never out of the set of taillights or headlights, nowhere I travel anywhere in America, boys, it's traveling. Many shall run to and fro. And knowledge should be increased. I'd rather have wisdom and knowledge. I'd rather have a good name because God gave it to me as to have riches. But men will have earthly knowledge in the day we're in until they can put Jack's heart in Jim and Mary's eye in Joe, Susie's kidney and another lady. That's smart, ain't it? Now they don't have to cut with a knife like they used to. They can just make a little minor incision, fix your gallbladder without all of it. They're smart. Knowledge has been increased because we're in the end time. In the day we're in, I had rather have a good name than great riches and loving favor rather than silver and gold. We better get our priorities straight because we're going to need some things that we don't have much of. Amen. Folks, it's wild after money, gold, and silver. Do anything in the world to get it. Amen. Met a preacher preaching some while ago. Did you, I said, steal the money out of the church treasury where you came from? Wasn't that a point blank question? Well, it's better for me to ask him than the judge. I said, did you steal the money out of the church treasury where you come from? Well, Brother Moore, you didn't answer. Terry, you ain't stole none, have you? I know you ain't. I said, did you steal that money? I seen he had. They told me he had. You quit preaching. Oh, could he preach? He is so stout that he preached against belt buckles. Wonder his britches hadn't have fell off of him. I never heard such a stout preacher in my life. Oh, he tightened down on belt buckles. He could tighten down. But he couldn't tighten down on thievery. Brother Moore, your side, I know it. That's what B said. I said, don't you go and preach anywhere else. You go back where you came from. Yeah, I could tell you. and you take that money back and apologize and ask forgiveness and put it back in that treasury. I'd rather have a good name. How's the old Okey? Don't look so good in his clothes. I know it don't. I'm sway back. If you boys ever tell me I'm pretty, I hope God keeps me from slapping you, because you sure have told a lie. That ain't the truth. Now, amen. Just amen. Joe asked, you're better looking than I may. But I'd rather have a good name.
1: Come on now.
0: Yeah. Amen. I know a preacher won't wear less than a $500 suit. I'll tell you what I'll do with LL. He come to my meeting, LL Collins had $3.75 worth of clothes on. Stay with me, LL. You're going to preach on I'd rather tonight. What do you want? Well, I want a good name. I want to, a good, that's right, you need that. But two, I want to favor the people. I never heard so much ducking and dodging going on in the ministry. What in the world are you preaching? What are you trying to say? What did you say? What did you mean to say? Ain't nobody ever known what you're trying to say. Well, Sister So-and-so sitting there, and she puts in a bunch of money, and you know what she's been doing on the side, and he does too, and just dip and duck and dodge and never say boo. Because it'd rather have money. Yeah. No preacher, he wears $500. And not wrong you having a $500 suit. You got the money to buy it, and you want to go buy it, and you're honest. But if you just petting the people and humoring the people, if the only reason you're doing visitation is so you don't lose somebody's tithe, you better pray for God to rather give you a good name. Yeah, yeah, yeah. I don't think we got a bunch of crooks here, Ralph, but I'm just preaching on I'd rather. I'm not going to say, like the woman in the 7-Eleven store down home, that we never had a good Christmas until we bought our Christmas tree at the 7-Eleven. I'm not saying that's the reason we had a good Christmas, but we never did have a good until we bought it at 7-Eleven. Can you guess what she's doing? Plug in for 7-Eleven. I'd rather. I like good cars that's washed and shines like new money. I like them. I've been in automotive on and off all my life. Used to run a Green Light Auto store. Used to be a mechanic. I like for a car to run right, not with an old burnt valve in it. But I'd rather, boys, have that old Chevrolet with them rocking, knocking rods. My God, have mercy in that, them kosher pickles. Is that what they are, Polak pickles? And that bologna, God love your heart. Me and B had bologna in them kosher pickles, and we love them steak and onion. And we travel down the road to that little old bouncing baby, not hardly a thing to eat, full of victory and the power of God, preaching what God gave me. Shout a circle around a lamppost, because the Spirit is on me. I never cared whether they liked it or not, yet I love for them to like it. But I'd rather have a good name and let God help me and bless me. That's compromise, all that stuff. We had our 11-foot homemade house trailer. The quilts froze to the wall every morning in the winter. Insulation, we didn't know what it was. Why, we don't buy, yeah, we don't buy insulation. We had a coal oil stove on one end of it. You ever try to cook on a coal oil stove? Can't turn the crazy thing out. I think you know something about that old-time stuff. Yeah, you still look at you. You ain't dumb to that old-time stuff. You couldn't turn one out. He'd just keep running on you. And then we had an ice box. Didn't even have coolerators then, ice box. We all never had any ice in it. We'd park under a blackjack tree and hold a vial in a schoolhouse and drink water out of the cistern all the time we was there. It was always too hot or too cold, one of the two. I mean, never was just right. I mean, just going what the temperature was. Didn't hurt you, did it, B? You got saved, Polak. Well, thank the world about the Lord. The mother Catholic prayed on them bees and her daddy lost man. Lord, heal their bad kidney trouble. Saved her when the homeless folks come. Praying for the little Catholic girl. God healed her. Preached my mother-in-law out of it. Yes, sir. Preached her. Father-in-law got saved before he died. That's worth it, ain't it? I'd rather, thank God, have God in a boat full of money. Son, don't get scared away trying to start something for Lord up there that you sank your boat trying to do it. Have mercy, glory to God. I'd rather be in a deep, dark grave and know that my poor soul was saved than to live in this world in a house of gold. Deny my God and lose my soul. Better get you a good name. Preaching on, I'd rather tonight. We've got on a good name. I'd rather have a good name. I notice here in Matthew, the book of Matthew, you like to look at it. 10th chapter, 27th verse. What I tell you in darkness, that preach you in the light. Talk like you're going to talk to somebody in the dark night. And want to preach it out there in the light. Yeah. And what you hear in the ear, that preach ye upon the housetops. Don't be afraid to tell it. Woo! Have mercy. I quit asking to preach. I used to be so foolish I didn't know. I'd go into town on Saturday. Everybody went to town on Saturday. They had chores to do at home. They got home, but they went to town on Saturday. Ain't like now. Everybody went to town on Saturday. Tied the horse to a tree down there or something, or down there in the horse lot, and they just moped up and down the streets. That's where I was preaching last time Roosevelt run for was on the street corner. The old boy was trying to get a crowd for him, jumped out there at the flat top box and said, I like molasses, good old country sorghum. And he went saying, good, putting your holy songs compared to the latest stuff we've got out, that filthy, ungodly mess. But he got him a crowd. And they stood around and they got through. I went to preach, and old Dixie Boy Jordan stepped up, a radio personality, and said, what are you going to do, young man? I said, I want to preach God's Bible. Well, he said, they can sit out there and bake in that car. That's all I'm here for, is to get them a crowd anyhow. I'm going to help you sing. What are you going to sing? My Lord, did you know I'd been singing with radio personality, son? You ought to hear it. The old rugged cross. Old Dixie Boy stood right there with me. Praise God. Preaching on the housetop. I'm going to tell you something in the ear down over the creek. I'm going to tell you something in the ear down at the altar tonight. Preacher man, I'm going to tell you something in your closet at home. Get out there and preach it. If you have never preached, I'm not so anointed tonight, but I do feel the Spirit. But if you have never really preached under the anointing of the Holy Ghost, man, you don't know what you're missing. If you ain't careful, you don't preach what he tells you. Yeah. We preach it on, I'd rather. Lord, give me a message one night, boys, I was a whole revival, and money is scarce as hen's teeth, as the fellow said. But you know, Lord, give me a message. I know what he burned my soul. I said, that's God. God's speaking to me. I never preach because I look at people. I wouldn't preach against women wearing bathing suits if there's 40 in the building right now. No, I wouldn't. The Spirit moved on me, I'd leave it alone. But you know, the Spirit touched me. Oh, I said, I believe God's going to help me. And that night, a dollar, man, a dollar's like $50 right now. I believe 100. That's when I was a boy. And you know, just before I went to preach here, come a lady and handed me a dollar. And I said, thank you, ma'am. I put it in my pocket. And she walked off and I thought about what I was going to preach. What I tell you in the ear, preach it. What I speak to you, that's what I want you to tell. What I tell you in darkness, I speak in light. What you hear in the ear, preach on the housetop. And she went away, and I seen that what I was going to preach, it just knocked the feathers out of her. You ought never preach anything to hit anybody. Have you ever read the Bible? Did you read the Bible? I dare you to try to read 5 chapters of the New Testament without getting hit. It's a book that hits you for reproof and correction. It'll get you now. I ain't wanting to get you, but I seen that what I was going to preach would hit that woman that give me that dollar. Preacher man, you think the church can't run without that dollar? It can. If God gives you something to preach and what you preach gets rid of it, he'll give you something else in place of it. Preach it! I'd rather. I said, Satan, that message is worth more than a dollar and you ain't getting it for a dollar. I'm preaching it, woman or no woman. Help me, God. All right. And fear not them which kill the body, but are not able to kill the soul. We don't have any soul killers. And never anybody ever killed a soul. But rather fear him which is able to destroy both soul and body in hell. Fear God. But rather fear him. I quit asking policemen and towns whether I could preach or not, because I found out a big part of them was devilish. From a chief down. I treated and hauled us in. Put file in jail. Oklahoma City hauled me another in. Chief police officer. I was a young preacher. is resting us from preaching the very idea of preaching the gospel in America. Cuss out all the four-letter words you want to on the radio, television, and put them in the newspaper. But you can't stand out on the street and preach the gospel. Too dangerous. I quit asking them because they could say no. If you don't ask them, they can't say no. So I just get out on the street corner. Would you listen, good people, now to what I've got to say? We've been living in a mighty evil day. Over there at Prague, Oklahoma. Who's here lived around Prague? Ain't somebody here from around Prague? I thought we had somebody here, been here, I think, up in that country. We got Wayne Ray. Where are you at, Wayne? You sure are you? Right there at Prague, I felt led of God to preach on the street corner. Curly, I said, could you talk to the police here? I want to come over here and have a street service. He talked to the police, said, no, we don't need none of that here. No, we don't need none of that here. We don't have to have none of that here. Oh, he said, come on, let him. Said, he's a good man. Let him come down here. Well, he did. So I went down and plugged in the pool hall there. They let me pick up my juice there. And got out there with my little old guitar and amplifier and went to singing. Would you listen, good people, now to what I've got to say? We've been living in a mighty evil day. Preached and sang and preached, and old boy come out of the honky-tonk right across the street, and it took him 45 minutes to get his guitar and his amplifier in his car. Wasn't drunk. He'd just stand and hold it. Baxley had found out. It took him 45 minutes to get it. The big old chief police drove down the street. Curly said he seen him, and tears run off his face when he went by. You know what he told Curly? You'll have to talk Curly. Curly said, he said, get him back. Get him back as soon as you can. Listen. Don't fear them which kill the body, not able to kill the soul, but rather fear him which is able to destroy both soul and body in hell. I went to the hospital to visit a dying man in bad shape. He had cancer of the larynx, is that it? The voice box. And when I went in, a black man met me and put that gown on me. He said, I sense that you as a preacher. Yes, sir, I said, I am. I'm going to bring Mr. Clayton to you and let you take him in that room privately, giving me a chance to get him saved. I thought that was nice. I went in there and talked to Mr. Clayton. Mr. Clayton, would you give God your heart? No. Now, just 2 days, they're going to take it out. He can't talk no more. They got a deal like that, but now, no voice. Voice gone. He could cuss. He didn't cuss me, but he could discuss politics. I knew about it. And he could cuss and discuss politics on Spit and Willis Corner with anybody, but he couldn't pray. Look at the devil. He backed you to the wall after a while, and you still can't pray. Wait till you're about to die, and you still can't pray. Well, I went away. I'd rather fear God. You're going to be afraid of the kin folks. You're going to be afraid of your wife, your husband. You ain't going to pray. I'll tell you what I do, girl. I'd come down here and pray till I struck the far. Man, I'd come down here and pray till I struck the far. With that yielding to her will or his will when it's your soul. Rather fear him which is able to destroy both soul and body. With that fear in them others. Pray. Went back a couple days, went in his room where he's at. He's going to take his voice box out the next day. That's right, about 2 days. Then the next day they were taking it out. And you know, the room was jam-packed full of church members. They looked like members of the circus. Of course, anymore, that's old hat stuff. Nothing wrong with that. Well, there was when Jezebel done it. Poor thing got killed. But I stepped in there and stepped up to the bed, and of course they, you know how church folks like that. You're saved. You believe Jesus Christ, Son of God. I told a fellow that before I ever got saved. I said, yeah. He said, you're saved. All the more saved than the crowbar is. Just because you say you believe Jesus Christ, Son of God, that don't save you, boy, girl. That ain't saving you. I don't charge nothing to Ralph that I say. It is his fault that he got me here. But this, it ain't his fault that I say what I say while I'm here. But Ralph, I'll tell you what. I walked in there, And there's all them church members all around the bed. And they already had him ready for glory. Wasn't no more ready for glory than a frog is, but they had him all ready for glory. And it like knocked far out of me, Ralph. The rather like to left me. Pray quietly, Brother Moore, and behave yourself in a respectful manner. Just quietly say a little bitty prayer and ease out. Whitefield didn't even do that, and he wasn't no holiness. The window was up, and I said, Mr. Clayton, I've come to pray for you. I had to scatter the church members. As I bowed my head, the Spirit of God come in out of that window, stood that curtain out. No, I'm not talking about the wind. I'm talking about the Spirit of God come in that room, stood that curtain out, swept. Ooh, I got great strength right then. Man, I prayed like it's the end of the world. I was fighting with the devil over a man that's about to lose his voice and couldn't even pray no more where you couldn't hear him. Power of God come upon Mr. Clayton, had my hand laying on him, and he went to shaking. Oh God, he said, be merciful to me, a sinner. Lord, would you know God will save me and he'll do that. He'll save you. You don't have to worry about praying all night long. If you confess and forsake, God will save you right there. Yes, saved him. Go, he said, and get a tape recorder. Go and get a tape recorder. I want to put my testimony on tape. If they take my voice box out, so my children can hear me tell how God saved me. Rather, fear him, which can destroy both soul and body in hell. You heard about that little mother. Her man been a sinner for years, got up to about 70, crawled on the bed sick, and looked like going to die. Went out of his head. She prayed and sought God and prayed and cried, don't let him die, he's lost. Don't let him die, he's lost. After a while, he regained his mind, said, Mama, what in the world is wrong? She said, you're dying and going to hell, and I can't stand it. Didn't live long, but he lived long enough to pray through. Rather fear him which can destroy both soul and body in hell. Only difference in you and me, if I go to heaven, you go to hell, is location. You have eternal existence just like I do. You have eternal existence just like I do. You're just living in the flames of hell, and I'm living in the glory of God with the angels. You'll last forever. You'll last forever just like I will. You can see, fear, you can see, hear, feel, and taste. May God help us. I'd rather fear God, but rather fear him which is able to destroy both soul and body. A few scattered thoughts tonight on a simple thought, and maybe you'll think of it a little when you get home. Luke 10 and 20, Bible says, his disciples been off preaching, having one of these great times, and said, you give us power to tread on serpents and all the power of the enemy. Nothing could hurt us. But he said, notwithstanding in this, rejoice not that the spirits are subject unto you, but rather rejoice because your names are written in heaven. My name is written there in the book of life, in the book of life. My name is written there. Have a good time because your name is written. They can't blow it up. They can't tear it up. They can't destroy it. I was here preaching for you folks many, many years ago, and I drove into Hankin Cemetery. I drove up in that cemetery and around to the, what I call the north end of it. It may not be, but I drove around. And there, a gray marble slab, a pretty big one, has my name on it. Moore. I preached that night on, I found my name. I found my name. Of all the books, boys, all the places you've been recorded and they have a record of you and have your name, you'll be glad if you have your name written in the book of life. Rather rejoice because your name, as folks, if they can get in the lodge, they sure they've done it. Old boy come to our country, he shot his arm off. Hugh shot his arm off when he's drunk with a shotgun. He stayed drunk for a time. But he brought his letter from another church he used to go to years before, and old drunkard Hugh got in because he had his letter, and they said you could get in with a letter. I didn't know you could. But he got in with a letter.
1: Took him right in.
0: I went to preach it out to Ralph, and there's an old gentleman there, and I said, "Are you saved? Are you saved?" Now he said, "Richmore, I've gotten a letter. I ain't worried about a letter. I want to know whether you're born again or not. My letter's laying on my door. Let her fly. I'm not worried about your letter. Are you saved?" I went back a year later. He hit the floor before they could hardly start the service. "Brother Moore, I just want to let you know that I prayed through the old time religion and God saved me. I'm born again. I prayed through and got saved. I got my name written in the book of life." You'd rather rejoice because your name is written in heaven. Don't worry about not having a bunch here. Don't worry about not having a bunch here. Don't worry about whether you can get in the lodge or not. Don't even worry about whether they put you on a church roll or not. I'm not saying it's wrong to be on there. But the main thing, I'd rather have my name written in the book of life. Rather rejoice because your name. You believe the Bible? I do. Your names are written. Lester Moore. You believe God does that? I do. God bless you. A few more scattered remarks for you. You're worth better than this. But it's about the best I can do for you right now. 1 Timothy 4:7. I'm leaving out a bunch because you wore out. "But refuse profane and old wives' fables, and exercise thyself rather unto godliness." Preacher men, young men, old men, no. We need that. Rather exercise ourselves unto godliness to get bogged down in a bunch of stuff that don't mean a thing. I did have a church where a fella, every time the teacher would study on a subject for Sunday's lesson, he had always studied on something else. How deep is the bottomless pit? Where is the heart of a man? What is the third part of the stars the dragon drew out of the heavens with his tail? He is full of that. I don't say that all he asked was old wives' fables and profane stuff, but some folks will do that, and if you're not careful, you're not exercising yourselves rather unto godliness, but you're stumbling around with a bunch of foolishness. He was great with biblical questions. "Can God do anything, Brother Moore?" "Well, yes, of course." I was eager enough to bite the bait. I quit. "Well, yes, yes. Could he make a rock so big he couldn't move it?" Well, I said, "Could he or would he?" "No, he's too smart for that." But I wasn't so smart myself then. I thought, that's told me for a little bit. Refuse a bunch of junk children that won't edify you one little bit in the Lord, and exercise yourself rather unto godliness. "Why are you doing that praying, Brother Moore? I'm trying to get closer to God." "Why are you doing that, young lady, reading the Bible? We're trying to get closer to God." Yeah. Exercise yourself rather unto godliness. Amen? There's some folks, their exercise program spiritually is simply set up to see if they can outwit, outdo, outsmart, outfuss anybody they meet. Amen? Amen? God bless you. I want to skip a bunch for you so you'll come to the altar. Hebrews 11 and 24. "By faith Moses, when he was come to years, refused to be called the son of Pharaoh's daughter." Said, "That's Pharaoh's daughter's boy. I raised you, son. I raised you from a baby." "Yeah, but you ain't my mama. I'm a Hebrew. I don't walk like you. I don't look like you. My laws from my childhood were not like you. It was my mother that stood out there unseen while my sister..." I've been where folks said, "He's one of us." I said, "Uh-uh. Not me. I'm not one of you. I'm not one of you. We're just like you." "No, you ain't." Amen. Folks bold enough look me right in the eye. Look like Jezebel's first cousin, mother, sister, or grandmother, or somebody, and say, "We just believe just like old Brother Moore." "No! we don't believe just alike. When it comes time to identify who is who, I'd like to make who's who. I got a friend that did do that, and I think that's nice. I do. But I'd like to make who's who in God's book. But when it comes time to inherit the worldly things and have a great position, he refused to be called a son of Pharaoh's daughter. Hebrew God had got the world in his hand. Hebrew God had got the world in his hand. I serve the God of the Hebrews. Amen. Amen. I just told my buddy in jail at Fort Smith, he and I was preaching down there, passing out tracks on the street. Harlots walk right by us and throw their arm around them soldier boys, take down that alley and go down to that cheap hotel. I knew what they'd do. And do you know what? When they throwed him in jail and hauled me up there and threatened me and scared me like scared me silly, we was in a meeting in Van Buren, Arkansas. And do you know what? That old police chief laid it on us, made it rough. He fasted 5 days in there, and I fasted on the outside with him. And the only way to get him out was make the chief mad. So I went down and told him. That boy ain't got a thing on him. He's not done anything to anybody. He's got a better record and a better man than any man you got on this police force. That made him mad enough to whip me. Jumped up and had a wall-eyed fit and threatened to throw him in jail. And I don't know what all, stomped out and said he's going to dinner, left with his deputies. They apologized to me for him. I walked that 5 mile back home, praying for him, walked back next morning. When I walked in, said, "Good morning, preacher, I'll take you up myself." "No," I said, "that's all right." "Yeah, I want to." Turned him loose. When that preacher boy had been in jail for 5 days, walked back down to his desk and looked at him and pointed his finger at him and said, Matthew 10:30 said, "The very hairs of your head are all numbered. God's got your number." He said, I thought that's in the Bible somewhere. You don't have to be what the world is, but you better be what God wants you to be if you have to deny right in front of them that you're one of them. Yeah. The devil will tell folks you're one of them. Tell them you're not. Come on. Amen. If what you believe is embarrassing, you can't explain it, get something else. But if what you believe is scriptural and it's the Bible, stand up for it. Yeah. Do you like that little boy did at college when the silly old professor said, "Has anybody seen God today?" Nobody raised their hand. "Let it be affirmed there is no God." The boy in the back said, "Has anybody seen the professor's brains today? Let it be affirmed that he has none." When it come time to say that Moses is one of them, he said, "Oh, I don't walk like you. I don't talk like you. I'm not like you. I never have been like you. I'm long from the day that I grew up to go back to my people. Choosing rather to suffer affliction." That's a hard choice. Now you've got to do some of that. "With the people of God than to enjoy the pleasures of sin for a season. Choosing rather. Esteeming the reproaches of Christ greater riches than the treasures of Egypt, for he had respect on the recompense of the reward." Well, there's just a whole bunch more, but I'm going to have to slow down because you want me to preach too long. I just ain't going to ask for a show of hand, but probably y'all all want me to preach about another hour, hour and a half. Probably. Rather make your choice, girl. You don't have to have a big old boy about 6 foot with coal black hair and perfect teeth that's well educated, that knows all about etiquette. When I went to youth camp this year, I keep my elbows on the table so much and they just love it. Just between me and you, I do too, but don't tell them. Keep your elbows off the table, preacher Moore. Keep your elbows off the table, preacher Moore. Keep your elbows off the table. Keep your elbows. Get up and walk around the table. That's get up, LL. Walk all around. The chairman of the board. Hey, walk all around. Hey, watch my elbows. You know, somebody said folks is major and then minors and minor and then majors. I thought I know what they meant, but I think some folks has got all mixed up on what it takes to be spiritual. Uh-huh. Amen. Choosing rather to suffer affliction with the people of God than to enjoy the pleasures of sin. I'd rather be an old-time Christian. Amen. Rather be an old time. Listen, it don't take but about 5 minutes to turn a bunch of folks around. I've been there when they turned around. They hoot and holler and make fun and do everything you want to till that real power of God comes down and they see that miracle right in front of them, and all of a sudden that same bunch is clapping hands and hooraying you and holding up for you. Just hold on. Choose rather to be a Christian. Amen. Some old thing twist up to one of our precious girls that's got her body well covered and so tight she can't sit down in what she's got on, and dyed her hair 4 or 5 times and come twisting up to some of our young girls and say, "You look like an old grandma." I wouldn't talk. I wouldn't talk if I was her. You stay with it, young lady. You keep your integrity. Now, I don't believe in women slapping men. I don't think I ought to teach that, but if you with the boy and he ain't got no better sense to put his hand where I ought to slap him and say, "Brother Moore said that'd be all right one time anyway." Slap the fire out of him and say, "I rebuke you in the name of the Lord." How's that sound, Don? Is that too rough? My God help children, you don't think it's too rough if it's your daughter, one of them wild demons gets out there in a car somewhere, want to go talk about the Lord. Take some of our young men, some lazy. "I want to go off somewhere just being me and you, and we talk about the Lord. Set off at 2:30 in the morning discussing the Bible." Tell me that Tommy Rot. No better than that. I wish Ralph could speak for me. He knows how to use words better than I call it Tommy Rot. I don't know what you call Ralph. But the devil is setting traps. Exercise yourself rather unto godliness. Shun that bunch that wants you to be with them because of what they've got. They thought they had Moses trapped because he could inherit million, but he wouldn't have it. In my country where I come from, there's mothers and fathers that said to children in past years, they've offered them to quit church, to quit God. We're praying to a little girl right out in here, right back yonder. We've prayed for her since we've had this meeting. I don't mean to sound mean, but I tell you, she's got a road in front of her. That little girl, she's got a road in front of her. Some folks don't care for a soul. Come right here at the house of God. Sit out there and wait to pick up our girls and run them down the road. And that fellow done been drinking beer and trying to hide it and have a bloody wreck and kill that child. Amen. Had a meeting for Claudia. That fellow drove up out there and picked that woman up. Bloody wreck right down the road. Killed her and him both. He'd been drinking. Child never got in with him. All right. I'd rather. Don't worry about being wealthy. Be healthy. Besides this, giving all diligence, add to your faith virtue, virtue, knowledge, temperance, patience, godliness, brotherly kindness, charity. For if these things be in you and abound, they make you, shall neither be burned or unfruitful in the knowledge of the Lord Jesus Christ. But he that lacketh these things is blind, cannot see afar off, hath forgotten his once purged from sin. Wherefore they rather, brethren, give diligence to make your calling and election sure. And if you do these things, you shall never fall. And Mr. Schofield changed that to stumbling, because it does not fit the Baptist doctrine. But this book said fall. Keep you from falling. Choose rather to do these things, and you won't fall. All right, I'm going to stop and say to you again, it's been a blessing to come back to the mountains of Virginia. I miss Vince, Johnny, many others that I could call that were here when I first came. They're gone now. They're buried. They're gone. Mother Horton, many, many others. I miss them. Shortly after Vince passed away, I had a dream, and I heard Vince in the glory world. But his body was laying here in a casket. And somebody was standing there by me, and I said, "I hear Vince." They said, "He's dead, Brother Moore. He's laying right here in the casket." I said, "I know it. But listen. Listen," I said. "Don't you hear it?" They said, "We do." I thought about that. And I woke up singing, "I saw Vince Wilson in a dream last night. They said he was dead, but he sounded all right. He's having a time He's having a time. He's having a time. He's having a time. Walking and talking in the glory land, singing and shouting and shaking a hand. He's having a time. He's having a time. He's having a time. He's having a time. Would you stand? And if you have a desire to pray tonight, I want you to come down here. You may be a sinner. This is the last night of camp meeting. It ain't the last night of church here. Be church right on the weekend, other church in the community. But look, are you a sinner? You a backslider? You'd like to make things right with God tonight. It's a little drier preaching than I've done a few times. But listen, would you like to come? I've got the time, children. I can stay later than the morning. I need to leave in the morning, but I can stay later than that if you want God. If you want God, that's a business I'm in, and glad to be in it. Will you come? While we linger just a little, is there a backslider or a sinner? Brother Moore, I need the Lord. I'm in need tonight, and I know it. I'm coming to the altar. Would you come? Could we get one to come? One to come. Is there a backslider or a sinner here? You come. You know you need the Lord. You'd like to pray with us tonight. I'm glad to pray with you. All right. We're asking all the Christian folks and you that need the baptism now, come down. Let folks pray with you. Seek the Lord. Get the Holy Ghost. Will you come? You that will, come along. Come along. Let's pray. Every Christian that will, come on. Move right out and let's pray. Everybody, God bless you. Thank you for your attention. Let's seek the Lord together in this altar service. Come on.
1: I'm gonna pray.
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4: Hallelujah. So appreciative. I just feel like the Lord's being magnified in the house. Hallelujah. Oh, hallelujah. What a Savior.

Praise the Lord. Praise the Lord. Praise the Lord. If you turn in your Bibles to Mark chapter 1, I'm not going to go over the announcements this morning. There's many things happening this week. Please get a bulletin. Stay abreast of that or look on the wall after service. I do want to encourage, come early. Come early and pray. Fill the prayer room up. Let's believe the Lord. We will have newcomers class tonight at 6, but come early to pray. Let's believe God to have His way. There's nothing as strengthening and joyous as the presence of the Lord. Nothing. So often His presence is made known to us through His Word. Amen. Just recently we started this series, The Jesus Response. How did Jesus respond to human need? I don't want you to think this is just something He's done in the past, because He's doing it this morning in this service. Jesus is responding to human need. Amen. Could you stand for the reading of God's Word? Mark chapter 1 and verse 40. And there came a leper to Him, beseeching Him, and kneeling down to Him, and saying unto Him, If Thou wilt, Thou canst make me clean. Here's the response. And Jesus, moved with compassion. Oh, hallelujah. Oh, that gentle Savior's in the house. Hallelujah. And Jesus, moved with compassion, put forth His hand. Here it is. And touched Him. Hallelujah. And He said to Him, I will. Be thou clean. And as soon as He had spoken, immediately the leprosy departed from Him, and He was cleansed. And He straightway charged Him forthwith, and sent Him away, and saith unto Him, See that thou say nothing to any man, but go thy way, and show thyself to the priest, and offer for thy cleansing those things which Moses commanded for a testimony unto them. But He went out and began to publish it much, and to blaze abroad the matter, insomuch that Jesus could no more openly enter into the city, but was without in desert places. Listen, and they came to Him from every quarter. I want to preach this morning on the Jesus response. Jesus touches the untouchable. Oh, hallelujah. Jesus touches the untouchable. Father, thank You for Your presence. Lord, thank You for what You're doing in this service, what You're accomplishing in hearts. Now, Lord, in Your Word, in preparation for this Lord's Supper, Your supper, Lord, may You get a hold of life. Save somebody, Lord, even where they're sitting in the pew. God, deliver somebody from sin. Lord, let them know that You're the Christ that touches the untouchable and never, ever leaves that individual the same. Hallelujah. Oh, let's praise Him one more time. Hallelujah. Hallelujah. Oh, hallelujah. Praise the Lord. Praise the Lord. Oh, hallelujah. Jesus touches the untouchable. Hallelujah. Oh, if you wish, you can be seated this morning. Let's continue to have this growing sense of God's presence as we move through the message and into the communion service. I have watched at Sidewalk Sunday School. I watched it this year at the opening out there on the tarps, and it was all appropriate. But I watched as one of our adult workers gave a hug to a dirty, literally snot-nosed, smelling little child out there. And my temperament being what it is, I asked myself the question, how can they do that? How can they do that? Well, the answer's easy. They have a love that is greater than the child's smell or the child's snotty nose. They have a love that's greater than the snotty nose. Well, I want to tell you this morning, Jesus has a love that is greater than our smell. It's greater than our dirt. Amen.
Amen. Not just that. He also has a power that's greater than our condition. He's got a power that's greater than our problem. Oh, hallelujah. Aren't you glad for it this morning? Amen. Don't you know that there are people that because of their sin, because of their problems, because of their conditions, these people have become untouchables. And before we get too caught up on people being untouchable, I want us to consider something. Did you know that in every one of our lives, there are untouchable areas? There are areas of dark sin. There are things like anger and bitterness and thoughts that we shouldn't have against another. There are things like hatred. There are depressions and struggles and mental anguish. There are places in our heart we don't go there. That's an untouchable area. But I'm going to preach this morning, not only does Jesus touch the untouchable people, Jesus touches the untouchable hidden corners of our heart. Hallelujah. And he does it because he loves us. And it's not just that he loves us, he has the power to change the condition. Oh, hallelujah. How many's glad Jesus touches the untouchable? Oh, hallelujah. I'm trying to preach this morning from the text something that ought to cause us to just shout and shout and shout. I could put it this simply. Jesus touched the leper. Jesus touched the leper. I said, Jesus touched the leper. He touched the untouchable, and the man was never more the same. You would have said it that day. You might even say it this morning. Listen, you just don't touch a leper. You just don't do that. No, no, that's not something you want to do. You may be saying you just don't do it, but the fact is, Jesus did. You know what I conclude from that? With Jesus, there are no untouchables. I said, with Jesus, there are no people, there are no problems, there are no situations that are untouchable. Jesus touched the

acquainted with it today, but if you've been thinking about getting an armadillo for a pet, don't do it, because an armadillo is one of the few animals that can carry leprosy, and leprosy is no laughing matter. It's an awful thing. Even in our day, though we don't hear as much about it, there are over 3 million lepers in our world. It's an awful condition. And the thing about leprosy is it knows no geographical boundaries. It knows no social economic boundaries. It knows no state boundaries. It knows no occupational boundaries. People of every strata of society get leprosy. Leprosy can either affect the nerves, or leprosy can affect the skin and the appendages of the body. In either situation, leprosy is an awful thing. And here's the sad thing about leprosy. People can have it for years and years before it manifests itself. Did you know there's folks hearing me preach this morning? You've already got the leprosy at work in your heart and your mind. It just hasn't yet manifested itself. And when it does, it's going to be a horrible thing. We could talk about the ravages of that disease. But as you can see in the picture, and there are far worse pictures than these of leprosy, though this is enough. But what happens? One of the first things is a disease attacks the digits of the body, and the fingers and the toes begin to fall off. You see, even with modern medicine, even modern drugs cannot arrest this disease. They can maybe slow it down and arrest it a bit, but even if they do that, modern medicine cannot replace the damage. After the digits fall off, the person's eyes are attacked and they become blind. Oh, what an awful disease. This leprosy. Amen. Medicine can't regrow a nose. Medicine can't replace fingers. Medicine cannot restore the blindness caused by the leprosy. Oh, what an awful disease. The people that found themselves with this disease are called lepers. And I could at length discuss that. I'll do it in brief. But the number one thing about a leper is you're severed from the community. You're put out of the house. You're separated from the village. Amen. You had to wear signs just like somebody had died. You wore signs of mourning to say somebody had died, and the somebody that had died was you. You were dead to your family. You were dead to going into the presence of God. You were dead to society. It was just, even though you were breathing, it was like you were dead. You wore these clothes. You uncovered your head and covered your lip, and you cried out anytime anybody got anywhere near. You cried out, unclean, unclean, unclean. I can't make it any worse than it is. It's far worse than I can begin to describe. But I want to tell you in brief about this leprosy. In the Bible, though you may not have committed a particular sin, in the Bible, leprosy is a type of sin. Leprosy is a type of uncleanness and iniquity. Preachers long ago used to preach about the stinking sinner. They weren't being derogatory of the sinner. They were talking about the awfulness of sin in a person's life. Amen. If leprosy is a type of sin, then far more than 3 million people have leprosy. And I got to be brief this morning. But in brief, leprosy is an awful thing. And the two points that need to be made out of it: it's always advancing. It's always destroying. It's always ravaging. It takes your skin, your digits, your ears, your nose, your eyes. I'm telling you, sin's that way. You can't contain it. You can't hold it back. It gets in. It'll advance. It'll grow. It'll spread. It'll destroy. It'll
ruin. That's what it does to you physically and spiritually. But I'm telling you, leprosy was a divider. It was an alienator. It was a separator. It separated you from the temple. It separated you from your family and the village. Could I say that's why people are so lonely and lost and alienated? Sin has separated. Oh,

what a human need. But the person with this need, he came and he fell on his face before Jesus, worshiping Jesus and begging Jesus to heal him. Oh, hallelujah. Do you see it there? He came to Jesus and said, "If thou wilt, thou canst make me clean." Oh, I'm telling you, this is one day the leper got confused. He knew he was supposed to shout unclean. And so he started out that day. Every time he saw a person, he'd go, "Unclean, unclean." Oh, but then he heard Jesus was coming to town and he started to get confused. He'd yell, "Unclean," but then he'd follow up with, "Help me, Jesus, help me, unclean, Jesus, help me, unclean." And pretty soon he forgot the unclean and he was just saying, "Jesus, help me." I'm telling you, there comes a time we need to forget about how awful our situation is and cry out to God to help us. Oh, how many believe he'd hear our cry this morning? What an awful disease. What a horrible disease. He says to Jesus, "You can help me if you want to." It's right there. "If you will, you can help me. You can make me clean." He had a faith that Jesus could help him. Did you know there's some folks even here with awful conditions? What they need to be told and what they need to realize is Jesus can help. Even the man realized that, Brother Mark. He said, "If you will, I know you can." Some people need to know. We'll get to the "I will" in a minute. But some people need to know this morning, Jesus can. Jesus can forgive your sins. Jesus can give you a new life. Jesus can take away the depression and give you a joy of heart. Oh, hallelujah. Jesus can bring reconciliation. I'm telling you, church, we need to realize Jesus can. I know they look like impossible situations. I just told you medicine can't cure leprosy. And there's a lot of things folks can have. And we look at it and we know it's incurable as far as the plane of humanity. But I'm telling you, what man can't cure, God can. Hallelujah. Oh, how many's hearing me this morning? I said, we need to have even what this leper had, this attitude. "You can, Lord." Oh, it makes a difference. You came into the house saying, "Nobody can help me. I can't even help myself. Nothing can be done." Oh, it's time to change the tune and say, "Jesus, you can. You can do it. You can make a difference. You can save. You can heal. You can deliver." That's the human need. Let's look at the probable and usual response. I want you to imagine with me, we know that right now we have a plague on the loose in our world, Ebola. And Brother Heath could tell us more about it because many of the men he knows and churches are affected by it in Africa. That's an awful disease. 60 to 90% of those that catch it, they die. And if you're wondering about that crowd's response to the leper that day, I want you to imagine with me if I got up and announced, and I'm not talking about the color of skin, I'm talking about his home. But if I said, "Folks," and I pointed to a black man near the back, and I said, "He just came from Sierra Leone, and he just discovered he has Ebola," what would be our response? You thought about that? And I'm not talking about being stupid this morning. I'm just giving you an illustration. What would be our response? I guarantee you, those that were sitting close to him would immediately go, isn't that right? If I said, "Bow your heads and pray," it'd be like I described last week. No, I've got more faith than a lot of you, but I'm just telling you. You get the picture. That was the response of the people that day to the man with leprosy. That was their reaction. In fact, if you saw somebody walk up to someone with Ebola and shake their hand, you'd think one or two things. They're stupid or they got the power of God. You know what you'd think? I want to tell you, you can hear about, see the fever of Ebola, you can see leprosy, but folks got, in a spiritual sense, they got far worse problems and needs going on in the inside. What's going to be our response?
I think people that day naturally and reflexively were repulsed by the sight of the leper. How many be real honest when you saw the picture, the slide of the leprosy? It was repulsive. It was. People that day were repulsed. They didn't want to get anywhere near him. They didn't want him anywhere near them. They wanted there to be a distance. And you know, here's the thing. As bad as it was, there was kind of a good thing about the leprosy in the man. You can't say, how can that be? How could there be a good thing? Because the people didn't want to be near him. They begin to clear out as he approached Jesus. The people moved away and cleared an opening all around Jesus because they didn't want to be around the leper. Kind of worked out a good thing because the lady with the issue of the blood, she had to try to press her way through the crowd. The leper didn't have to push his way through the crowd. They made way for him. Hallelujah. They're so repulsed by the leprosy. No doubt several said to him, go away. In fact, don't you think some that day said, what are you doing here? Why did you come? No doubt several shivered with the fear of catching what the man had. No doubt several put their children behind them or started home with their children. I want you to know, we can't in a physical sense, we can't fault these people. But in a spiritual sense, people walk in with all kinds of needs and trouble. And to the spiritual need, may we never respond with, what are you doing here? How come you came? May there never be somebody that were reluctant to shake their hand and welcome. I mean, it shouldn't be that if someone comes in with obvious problems and sits down in a pew, it clears people out for two or three pews around. It shouldn't be that. It shouldn't be when people come with major problems, come to an altar and kneel because we know of the atrocity of their needs. It's people are reluctant to come and put their hand on their shoulders and to pray with them. And I'm not talking about being stupid. I don't have time to qualify everything. But there is a natural response to this awfulness of disease. And it just goes to show you again, there are untouchable people. There are untouchable needs. There are untouchable areas in our life. In fact, even now, if I begin to mention some things, somebody in their heart would say, preacher, don't go there. Don't talk about that. Don't deal with that topic. It ought not to be. I want to tell you, when folks have sin in their life, we don't run with them. We're commanded not to run with them. But though we don't run with them, we do not run from them. When they come to the Master for help. Oh, in fact, we run to them to pray and to seek God for their deliverance. What is the response? Well, let's look at Jesus' response, verse 41. And Jesus moved with compassion, put forth his hand and touched him. And I want to go in that in a moment, but I want to start at the end of the verse. Jesus said, I will. Be thou clean. Brother Steve, the man said, if you will, you can. And Jesus said, I will. You know, this answers a lot of things to me. And I want us to think about, because really what the man was saying, you could if you would. A lot of people are stuck with God right there. And the unbelieving world is taught to use as an excuse for believing in God and Christ. They're stuck right there. If you could. Or if you would, you could. And I tell you how that bears out. This is the way they're taught it. They say we Christians have a problem with God because he's either all powerful or he's all good, but he can't be both. And here's how they put it. They say, look around and see evil in the world. See suffering. Either God can do something about it, but he don't want to. Or he wants to do something about it, but he can't. But I'm telling you from this story, we learn that he both can do something about it, and he will. It's not, you know, if you would, you could, or if you could, you would. We find this man discovered it's both Jesus says, I can and I will. How many believes Jesus has the power?
How many believes Jesus wants to help? You say, why is there still evil? We're not going to deal with that this morning, except simply to say Jesus has already done something about evil. Did you know that? And when he gets through, every wrong will be righted. Every righteousness will be justified. All suffering of God's people will be. He has. If you doubt he's done anything about evil, just look at the cross. That's a testimony. Amen. We just have things on a different timetable than God does. But I want you to know the answer to this world is our God is both all powerful and he's all good. In other words, he can and he wants to and he will. That's what the leper found. Lord, if you will, you can. And Jesus said, oh, I will and I can. Be thou clean. Hallelujah. Aren't you glad for that this morning? Amen. And the Bible says, we go back to verse just for a moment. Jesus moved with compassion. I know it's a little close to lunch to paint this picture, but we don't think exactly like they did back then. We do. I'll have to convince you of it. But when it says Jesus was moved with compassion, Brother Rose, it literally says Jesus was moved in his bowel. You say, huh? Well, you see, we think of the heart being here. I'm talking about the heart of man, or here. But in their time, they thought of the heart, the place of love, the place of emotion, the place of sympathy. They thought of it as being right here in the bowels. That's the seat of it. Did you ever read in the Old Testament when the psalmist spoke of the tender mercies of God? That literally is the tender bowels. You know, you can be easily hurt if you're hit right here. That's the most sensitive part of the body. And God has tender mercies. He's easily moved. You say, that's weird for them to talk about compassion as moved in the bowels. Is it? Don't we still do that? How many's ever heard that was a gut-wrenching experience? See, we still do that. How many has said, I've got a gut feeling? See, we still do it. We just use a more sophisticated gut than bowel. Jesus was moved with compassion. Oh, something stirred in the heart of our Savior when he saw the man with the leprosy. He was moved. Hallelujah. I'm glad we serve a Savior like that. Sometimes we look at people with problems and needs and sin and we're disgusted and we're put off. But I want to tell you, when Jesus sees somebody in need, he is stirred and moved with compassion. Oh, I'm glad I can tell you this morning in the words of Scripture, we have not a high priest which cannot be touched with the feelings of our infirmity. I'm telling you, you've got a battle going on. He feels it. Even if you've got a problem, he's moved by it. Oh, thank God we don't serve a cruel me. I know he's holy. I know he's righteous. I know he demands in judgment, but he's also compassionate and merciful and gracious. He's of tender mercy. He shows his tender mercies to a thousand generations. Oh, aren't you glad when he sees human need, his response is to be moved with compassion? I don't want to ever lose that. For some, situations only move their emotions. But for Jesus, it went beyond moving his emotions. When he was moved with compassion, it moved him. Hallelujah. What a Savior that we serve. The need of the man moved Jesus' heart, and Jesus' heart moved Jesus' hand. I have felt that happen even this morning. Amen. God knows the struggles we have. He knows the needs in this place. And the heart of Jesus moved his hand. Oh, hallelujah. How many has felt his hand at work in the house? Oh, hallelujah. His heart, the man's need moved Jesus' heart. And Jesus' heart moved his hand. I have a question. What if Jesus wasn't willing to touch that leper and heal him? Then we would never know he's willing to help us. What if Jesus were not willing to forgive sin?
What if Jesus were not willing to hear? What if Jesus were not willing to help? Oh, but I'm glad I can tell you the Jesus response is to be moved with a willingness to do something about our needs. Oh, hallelujah. I said hallelujah. This has got to be by a far better artist, and I'm not demeaning this artist, but this has got to be a picture in the gallery of heaven. Oh, because I believe that day something that totally shocked those Jewish people with all their laws against lepers and all their laws of segregation of lepers and all their laws about the uncleanness of the Oh, Brother Joseph, that had to move that crowd that day. I can almost hear it starting at the front of the crowd, and the exclamations are growing louder and louder as it spreads in concentric circles further and further from Jesus and the leper out through the village and down through the road. You know what they heard? Jesus touched the leper. Jesus. Oh, can you hear their exclamation, their astonishment? Gee, we wouldn't do it. The high priest wouldn't do it. The Levite wouldn't do it. Even his own family wouldn't do it. Oh, but it went through the crowd. Jesus touched the leper. Oh, Jesus touched the leper. Oh, but if we be honest, Brother Cruz, amen, we had the same feeling when we came down to an altar full of sin and ugliness and hate and bitterness, and he was moved with compassion, put his hand on. I believe every one of us got up and say, Jesus, touch the leper. Jesus, touch the leper. How many can lift a hand and praise and say, when Jesus came to me, he touched the leper. Oh, go ahead and praise him. Oh, thank God, the Lamb forever. He was not repulsed of the man's condition. He was not fearful of the disease. I'm going to move on to the closing in just a moment. But I want to remind us how the man came. The man came prostrating himself down before the man. Jesus crying out for help. I want to tell you, Jesus has never, never failed to help somebody that came to him that way. You don't necessarily have to come, as one gospel writer put it, fall on your face this morning. But if you come in humility of heart, nothing in my hand I bring, simply to thy cross, you come saying, Lord, I can't even help myself. And you'll come kneeling down and crying out. Jesus will help you just like he did the leper without fail. Could I tell you one more time? Whosoever shall call upon the name of the Lord shall be saved. Didn't the leper learn that? Jesus, would you help me? What was the result of Jesus' response? Verse 42. As soon as he had spoken, immediately the leprosy departed from him. Jesus' touch was the compassion, but Jesus' word was the cure. Jesus told that leprosy to leave. He said, be clean, be healed. His touch was the compassion, but his word was the cure. It'll be the same with us. His touch is his compassion. But when you listen to what he speaks, his word will be the cure. Many people have stopped after the touch and not waited or listened for the word. Amen. His word was the cure. You know, this leprosy is an awful thing, but nothing can resist the love and power of Jesus. You know, see, I was thinking a lot about this. Not only did Jesus arrest the leprosy like modern medicine can do, but Jesus reversed the damage done. There is no doubt in my mind, Sister Rose, he was full of leprosy. Luke said, that man was missing digits. But when Jesus said, be clean, he regrew digits. Hallelujah. I said, hallelujah. I've been grieved in my heart of a photo of a man. And every time I look at it, the life has gone in the eyes. Sin has ravaged. But Jesus can only arrest that damage. He can put the joy and the light back in the eyes.
Oh, hallelujah. I said, hallelujah. Oh, what a Savior. Somebody else say it. What a Savior. What a Savior. The result is the leprosy could not resist the love and the power of Jesus. I want to deal with this and then I'll be done. But you know, we're almost done. I don't want to lie to you. Hallelujah. There's a universal law that Jesus broke that day. What is the universal law? Did you know right now we mentioned Ebola, but did you know that several of those that have died were doctors and priests who went to minister for the sick? They didn't have Ebola when they went, but they contracted it from their patients. Because the law is the sick make the healthy sick. The healthy can't make, I'm not talking about treat, but I'm talking about catching it. The healthy can't make the sick healthy. If that was true, if we had somebody sick, we'd get somebody healthy and say, come breathe on them. Breathe some of that health into them. Isn't that the way? It don't work that way. It works the other way. We find out someone's sick and we tell them to put a mask on. We don't want them breathing on us. Because sick goes to health. Health don't go to sick. Second law of thermodynamics, heat goes to cold. Cold don't go to heat. It's a universal law. I mean, we could give a lot of examples this morning, but something dirty doesn't get something clean. I didn't say that right. Something clean doesn't get something dirty clean. Can you imagine having two dishes, one of them clean, the other dirty? And say, I'll just take the dirty one and put it underneath the clean one. And then when I remove the clean one, they'll both be clean. What would happen if you remove the clean one? It'd be dirty. Amen. You know, I don't want to bore you, but this is something even in Scripture. We could go on and on about corruption. But I'll just show you the Scriptures in the prophet Haggai. If one, this is a question posed by the prophet or God through the prophet. If one bear holy flesh in the skirt of his garment and with his skirt do touch bread or pottage or wine or oil, shall it be holy? In other words, just because the garment is holy, does what it touch become holy? And the priest answered and said, no. Then said Haggai, if one that is unclean by a dead body touch any of these, shall it be unclean? And the priest answered and said, yes. If the unclean touches the clean, it becomes unclean, and not vice versa. That's the law. That's the way it works. But not in this case. That's why the people wouldn't touch a leper, because the leprosy goes to the healthy, not the health to the leper. But not in this case. Jesus set aside that law. He was the wonderful exception. That day, the leprosy at the touch, the leprosy didn't go to the healthy. The health went to the leprosy. Oh, hallelujah. I said it was the first time that the clean had touched the unclean, and the unclean not make the clean unclean. Don't lose me. It was the first time that when the clean touched the unclean, the unclean became the clean. And it's been happening ever since. We came to the Lord unclean, unclean. Oh, but when His cleanliness, when His holiness, when His purity was put upon our heart, when He touched us, the unclean was made clean. It reached us to the highest mountain. It flows to the deepest valley. Aren't you glad He's made you clean this morning? Oh, hallelujah. It only works with Him. Clean. Oh, I like the way it puts it. Verse 42. And He was cleansed. He was clean. I don't want to be too basic, but how many knows when you've been really dirty, it's a wonderful feeling after you've had that bath or shower. Isn't it good to be clean? Hallelujah. Oh, and I want you to know there's a cleanliness that is more thrilling yet. And that's a cleanliness of mind and soul and heart. When your mind's been dirty,
and your heart's been dirty, and your soul's been dirty, but Jesus put his hand upon you and said, be clean. When your mind is clean and your heart, oh, isn't it a wonderful thing? I said, isn't it a wonderful thing to be cleansed by the blood? How many believe Jesus could do that this morning? Cleanse somebody's heart and mind, and they could leave here saying, I'm clean. I'm clean. Praise God. I'm clean. Verse 43, Jesus said, don't say anything about it. Verse 44, but go to the priest and do those things that Moses commanded. Just a brief note and we'll close. If Jesus has really healed you, there should be no hesitation of going to the doctor to verify it, because that's what Jesus did. He said, I've cleansed you, but go ahead, go to the priest so they can verify it. Hallelujah. I'm telling you, when God does a work, it's final, it's complete, it's total, and you have no embarrassment. Amen. He does the work. Glory to God. And oh, I'm just going to briefly tell you what happened or would have happened had he went. The priest were to take two doves, slaughter one, catch the blood, get a rod, put hyssop upon it. Amen. Kill that bird, that first bird over running water, and then take its blood and dip that hyssop on the end of the rod in it. Sprinkle blood on the cleansed leper and release the second dove into its freedom. Oh, hallelujah. To say to the leper, you are clean and you are now free of the disease and you're free to go back to community. You have been made clean. It wasn't the blood of a dove that tells me that this leper has been cleansed, but it is the blood of Jesus that has told me, hallelujah, I've been sprinkled, I've been washed in the blood, and that's the testimony that I have been cleansed of my sin. Amen. The man didn't do what Jesus said in verse 45. He couldn't keep it to himself. He went out and began to tell everybody, you know me. Amen. You used to know me. You knew what that leprosy did to me. Jesus cleansed me. And the Bible said the message went out everywhere. Not only was the message Jesus touched a leper, but the message was Jesus touched a leper and healed him. And he's whole and he's well. Hallelujah. Why didn't Jesus want him to tell? Well, it tells us in the verse, because since the man told, Jesus could no more openly enter the city. Amen. The crowd was out of control. Amen. Jesus had to find another place to minister. Be that as it may. Amen. The message got out. Jesus has touched the untouchable, and the untouchable is free, is whole, is healed, is delivered, and it's still happening today. Hallelujah. Music, would you come, those that are going to be singing in communion. I've often asked the question, how long had it been since that leper had a human touch? Have you ever thought that? How long? You may be one of these that don't feel like you need human touch. In our young married class, we talk about love languages, and some people need that affectionate touch, whether it's a pat on the shoulder, hug, whatever. But I'm telling you what, even if you're that kind of person, don't think you need it. If you were without the human touch for week after week, month after month, there'd be something in you that would be craving the human touch. I'll give you examples, I won't. I just want you to wonder with me, how long was it, Brother Ryan, since that leper had the human, and to think that the first human touch he had, human God touch after all that time, was the touch of the Master. How many knows the touch of the Master? I'm not really a huggy-huggy type of person. But Brother Mark, I've been there in such desperate need in an altar praying that I was praying, oh God, just let somebody come by and put a hand on my shoulder and pray with me. Have you ever been there? Desperate needs. God, just somehow, just laid on somebody's heart to come and put their hand on me and to pray with me. Don't you think there's other folks like that even in the house of God? Maybe you're not the one that is crying out for the touch. Maybe you're the one that can offer the touch. But beyond human hands, I wonder, is there anyone here this morning, down deep, you'd admit it, you're longing for the touch of His hand? I've got news for you. The leprosy may be bad, but He's moved with compassion. And Jesus touches the leper. Jesus touches
the untouchable. Father, thank you for your word during this communion service. Lord, make your word real all over again. And Lord, if there's one here that is fed up with the leprosy of their soul, I pray that you lay your hand upon them and touch them in Jesus' name. Amen. Servers, would you come for the communion this morning? If you're not accustomed to communion, we invite everyone to partake of communion with us. We just ask that you hold the elements to everybody has been served. And I also want to say that if you're here and you don't know Christ, after we've had communion, these altars will be open. Come to these stairs. We use it as an altar, and folks will be here to pray with you because Jesus wants to touch you. Nobody can touch you like Jesus can. Hallelujah. Amen. Let's meditate in our hearts as we serve the elements and let His presence be known through our partaking of the elements by faith this morning.

0: building. Two things that are to happen amongst others when we partake of communion. And number one is the awareness of the abiding presence of Jesus. This says to us, church, today, that Jesus' presence is with us. And number two, it should remind us of the connection we have one to another. We are sharing the table of our Lord together. We are the family of God. Amen. We're going to pray over the bread. Brother Gary Lee, would you ask the blessing on the bread this morning? Yes,
1: Lord. Take this bread and we'll be healed, Lord, by your stripes. And Father, we ask that you would bless each and every one in Jesus' name.
0: Let's partake of the bread together. His body without sin broken for us. Hallelujah. Without the shedding of blood, there is no remission of sins. Amen. Brother Aaron, would you ask the Lord's blessing on the cup this morning? Together, can we partake of the cup? Hallelujah. Let's give thanks. Hallelujah. Thank you for the cleansing. Thank you, Lord, that we can hear this morning. Let's praise Him together, that we can hear you're clean, you're washed, you're made whole. The leprosy of sin is gone. Hallelujah. Oh, Lord, we praise you. Lord, we thank you. Lord, we honor you. Hallelujah. Hallelujah. Hallelujah. Hallelujah. Amen. Many times we do. Let's just sing a little bit of this before we leave, and let's continue to praise Him. Amazing grace. Amazing grace.

0: Oh, hallelujah. 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Jesus touches the untouchable. Hallelujah. 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Oh, hallelujah. He can cleanse of anger. He can cleanse of bitterness. 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Hallelujah. Hallelujah. Hallelujah. We always greet one another at the close of a Lord's Supper. 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Hallelujah. We'll just greet your brothers and sisters this morning.
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2: If you'll turn there with me, and we're going to read these verses that, and I hope that over these services tonight and then again next weekend, next Sunday morning, that as we keep on impressing you with this important truths, that we will catch hold of the vision and the possibilities that we have in the Lord. Amen. Our future is as bright as the promises of God. Amen. Amen. And so we look to the Lord today. We look to His Word. And we know that from His Word that we glean strength, and we're edified, and we're blessed and challenged. And I've been asking the Lord to do that for me over these last couple of weeks. I've been looking at this this theme, and just praying that the Lord will speak to us about the way that He wants to strengthen us, to empower us for the challenges that are just ahead for us in this year, 2012. Obviously, this year, we don't know what this year holds. I'm not worried about the Mayan calendar and the world's coming to an end according to the Mayan calendar, and I'm not worried about that. We need to pay attention to the Word of God and keep our eyes on the sky. Amen. And we have an assurance of confidence that if the Lord comes, it's not something that's dreaded by the saints of God. It's a blessed hope. Amen. Praise God. Let's read here in Matthew chapter 6, verse number 1. Take heed that you do not your alms before men to be seen of them. Otherwise, you have no reward of your Father which is in heaven. Therefore, when thou doest thine alms, do not sound a trumpet before thee, as the hypocrites do in the synagogues and in the streets, that they may have glory of men. Verily I say unto you, they have their reward. But when thou doest alms, let not thy left hand know what thy right hand doeth, that thine alms may be in secret, and thy Father which seeth in secret himself shall reward thee openly. And when thou prayest, thou shalt not be as the hypocrites are, for they love to pray standing in the synagogues and in the corners of the streets, that they may be seen of men. Verily I say unto you, they have their reward. But when thou prayest, enter into thy closet. When thou hast shut thy door, pray to thy Father, which is in secret, and thy Father, which seeth in secret, shall reward thee openly. And then skipping down to verse 16, not that the other verses aren't important, but for our topic here tonight, we're looking here at verses 16 through 18. Moreover, when you fast, be not as the hypocrites of a sad countenance, for they disfigure their faces, that they may appear unto men to fast. Verily I say unto you, they have their reward. But thou, when thou fastest, anoint thine head and wash thy face, that thou appear not unto men to fast, but unto thy Father which is in secret, and thy Father which seeth in secret shall reward thee openly. Praise God. I hope you'll get a hold of that. God delights in working in our life in a visible way whenever we are willing to have a private, secret relationship with the Lord. Amen. In each of these cases, each of these disciplines that Jesus is encouraging, each one of them, the almsgiving, the prayer, and the fasting, all of them, the perversion of it was that they would do it in a public way. When they fasted, they would disfigure their face and they looked like that they were all, you know, abused and mistreated. And they did that because they wanted everyone to say, look at them. They're fasting. They must really be holy. Or if a person would pray, that they would pray every 3 hours and they would make sure that they were in a public place when the hour of prayer would come, so that they would, on a street corner somewhere, just start praying and everyone would admire them because they were a person of prayer. Even the giving, they would sound the trumpets and a big fanfare would take place whenever that they were giving, because they wanted everyone to see that they were giving. But the scripture says, which was really a proverb, don't let your left hand know what your right hand is doing, which is just a proverb that just literally meant, make sure that when you are giving, that you're doing it in secret. And you don't make a big display of your giving. These are three disciplines in the life of a Christian that we're relating to that scripture in Ecclesiastes chapter 4. A threefold cord is not easily broken. A threefold cord is not quickly broken. It has strength. The strands of this cord, when woven together, they provide strength. And I believe we're up against some real challenges in 2012. The church world, you are, I am, we all have a number of challenges before us. We need something extra. We need that extra power, extra strength that comes from a walk with the Lord, from living for the Lord, spending time daily in prayer, by developing in our life these disciplines of giving, disciplines of prayer. And as we do that and we practice that on a daily basis, on a weekly basis, that we are giving and we are praying and we are fasting, that God can cause that threefold strand to be something powerful in our life. Amen. Facing the challenges of the day that we're in right now. Remember this wonderful promise. The things that are done in secret, God rewards openly. Glory to God. That God will manifest His mighty power in our behalf if we are willing to get along with the Lord. We're willing to spend time with the Lord. We're willing to be generous and to give to those that are in need, and to the work of the Lord, and to the work of the ministry. Wherever that you might see the need, that you're willing to give, and you don't have to have a lot of credit for it. I've known of people that when they give, they would give, but they wanted to make sure. They would go to someone, go to the pastor, go to the leader and say, here, I want to give you this, and it's for this such and such need. And not that that's a bad thing, but sometimes when people do that, they just want to make sure that people recognize that they are giving. And you have your reward, the scripture says, whenever you make a public thing of your devotion to God, whether it be in the area of giving, whether it be in our prayer or in our subject here tonight, fasting, the importance of this discipline of fasting. And I just want to, here in the very beginning here, on this first day of this new year and of this month of January, just to declare that January is for First Pentecostal Church, it is a month for fasting. Amen. I don't mean necessarily that you have to fast every day of the month, unless the Lord would definitely just speak to you and put it on your heart to fast that much. But that this month you would determine that I am just like I bring my tithe, and it's the first fruits of what God blesses me with. And we come to the house of God on Sunday. We give Him the first day of the week. So I believe it would be pleasing to the Lord if this month of January we would even go beyond that, and with this extra strand of our devotion and commitment to the Lord, asking the Lord, Lord, we want power. We want extra strength and power. We need the dynamic of the power of the Spirit of God at work in our life. And we know that this is an essential part of it. So as you're able to, and as you will commit yourself to do this, most people, unless they have serious health problems or, you know, other maybe things that I'm not aware of, complications in your life that might, but most Christians can fast. The majority of Christians can fast. And the scripture is quite clear in the text that we have read for you here tonight. In verse 16, moreover, when you fast, there was not an if you fast, but it was declared to be something that was important for every believer. It's a normal thing for Christians to find a time to fast and to determine, I'm going to do this. Amen. Now, did I say that it is easy? Absolutely not. Is it a big challenge for every one of us, every Christian? Oh, it is. But it is something that God has called us to. And so I believe that the Lord wants us to hear His voice and to obey the voice of the Lord. So what does it mean to fast? It means when you fast that you abstain from food for a certain period of time. It might be one meal. It might be three meals during the day. It might be for 3 days. It might be for 7 days, and even longer as the Lord directs you to fast for extended amount of time. You say, well, that's just starvation. That's not really, how can that really matter? To fast. Well, we're going to try to give you a little insight into that here tonight, so we can see that whenever we fast, we are to do it with a spiritual goal. We're to have a spiritual purpose, a target in mind. Whenever we fast, we want to see something accomplished spiritually. Whenever we do it, and if we don't pray and fast. If we do not fast with a spiritual goal in mind, then we're really not going to accomplish really what the Lord wants us to accomplish. But we need to be reminded here tonight that whenever we fast, that we have to have a spiritual goal, a desire that we want to see accomplished, and that the Lord has put this on our heart. We want to see something done for God. I've had several folks send me messages yesterday and today, at least two, maybe three people who have said something to me, and they've said, do something big for God in 2012. And so I've used that same phrase and to other people that I've sent messages back to them, and I've said, let's do something big for God in 2012.

You know if it's been a long time since you've really heard the voice of God, or you felt the presence of God, or you've really experienced a touch of God upon your life. And if you're in a season of spiritually, you're just dry in your soul and in your spirit, then there is a key that can cause the rain of heaven to begin to fall upon you. Amen. And that's fasting. Glory to God. If you feel like that there's just no real effectiveness, you're not really accomplishing anything for God or for the kingdom of God, you're spinning your wheels, you're trying, but you're not able to really get accomplished what you want to see accomplished, then it's time to use this key and to ask God to open the door to give you spiritual power so that you can be effective and do what God would have you to do. Amen. What happens whenever you fast is there becomes a new focus in your life. And, you know, when someone is feeling sick, oftentimes they can't eat or they don't want to eat because their physical body literally wants a break from the food so that there can be all the strength and the healing energies of your body can heal itself. And so many times if you feel sick to your stomach, the best thing to do is don't eat. Amen. Amen. Don't eat and take a little break so that your body can kind of restore itself and all the strength and the energy that's normally used, for the digestion process and all of this is reserved so that the body can heal itself. And so really what happens whenever you fast is the other things become not important, your physical body and the things of the flesh, the desire for food and those things, that those things are set aside so that there can be this focus upon the things of the Spirit. Amen. So when you fast, that you're also to be in prayer when you're fasting. You're also to be in the Word of God whenever you're fasting so that you can be, your spiritual man can be revived and that your eyes can be opened to spiritual things and you have a new level of sensitivity and a hunger for the things of God. Amen. According to the Word of God, there are certain victories that you're never going to be able to have unless you are willing to fast. There are certain battles you'll never be able to win. Certain strongholds that the enemy gets a hold of in your life, and you're never going to be able to see a victory come unless you are willing to fast. Matthew 17 and verse 14 through 21 is the story. Jesus and his disciples had come down from the Mount Transfiguration, and there they are met by a certain man who came to them and said, "Lord, have mercy on my son, for he is a lunatic and sore vexed, for oft times he falls into the fire and off into the water. And I brought him to thy disciples, and they could not cure him." Then Jesus answered and said, "O faithless and perverse generation, how long shall I be with you? How long shall I suffer you? Bring him hither to me." And Jesus rebuked the devil, and he departed out of him, and the child was cured from that very hour. Then came the disciples to Jesus apart and said, "Why could not we cast him out?" And Jesus said unto them, "Because of your unbelief. For verily I say unto you, if you have faith as a grain of mustard seed, you shall say unto this mountain, remove hence to yonder place, and it shall remove, and nothing shall be impossible unto you." Verse 21. "Howbeit, this kind goeth not out, but by prayer and fasting." There are certain victories, certain deliverances that will never come until we are willing to discipline ourselves to fast and to pray. Now, I don't know about you, but there's some things that I am experiencing and some needs that I have in my life and in my family that I need God to move in. I need some walls to come down. I need some victories to be realized. And some of these situations have gone on for

0: years and years. And, you know, it's just been trying this and trying that and going here and going there and spending all kinds of money to resolve the problem. But in reality, I do believe in my heart there are certain battles we're never going to win until we understand that some things, some victories will only come as we're willing to fast and pray. Amen. I believe that the Lord can help us with this second strand of this threefold cord to begin to practice this in our life. And I don't encourage you to go on a 14-day fast or a 21-day fast if you've not fasted ever before. I encourage you just to take it kind of easy, and just maybe a meal or two or three, and take a day, and then as God would direct, then expand and go further in this month of January. But at least I think it would be within reason for every one of us over these 30 days to give 3 days or 9 meals to fasting and prayer in the month of January. I believe that as the church, all of us bound together, if we would give 3 days in this month of January, at least everybody doing this, and it may be that the Lord would put it on your heart, even fasting much more extended amount of time, but at least the 3 months. And I just would challenge you and encourage every one of you, especially in light of the fact that we all have some spiritual struggles and some strongholds that we want to see brought down, and it's not going to happen unless we are willing to fast and pray. Amen. Amen. I'm thinking about some of our children. I'm thinking about other family members, loved ones of yours, people that you're concerned about that are not saved. And it seems like it's a brick wall. You can't break through to them. You can try. You've prayed for them. You've talked to them, and you're not getting anywhere. But there seems to be this major stronghold. It's because the enemy has a hold, a stronghold in that person's life. And it requires that the people of God get sincere and fervent and determined to seek the Lord. Amen. To fast and to pray. This second strand of this important strength and power that God wants to help us with here in this year 2012. Let's look at some Bible examples. I'm just going to go through just a few of these here tonight just to encourage you, just to remind you of how God has worked in the past in the Word of God. Moses was on a 40-day fast when he received the law of God, the Ten Commandments. Esther, she called all of the Jewish nation to fast for 3 days when Haman had ordered all of the Jews to be annihilated. Esther called the nation of all of the Jews to fast for 3 days. And you know the story. God turned that situation around. Hannah was greatly distressed because she was barren and didn't have a child. And the scripture says that she wept and did not eat. It doesn't say how long, but she wept and refused to eat. And she prayed and cried out to God. And God heard her prayer. And her son, Samuel, was born. Amen. Glory to God. The Apostle Paul, it was the initiation of his his ministry. Whenever he fell on the road to Damascus, the light from heaven shone and he heard the voice of the Lord. And for 3 days, the scripture says that he arose from the earth, and when his eyes were opened, he saw no man. But they led him by the hand and brought him into Damascus. And he was 3 days without sight and neither did eat nor drink. And it was in that time of fasting that Ananias comes to him and speaks to him. And it just reminds him of the faithfulness of the Lord and that the hand of God, brother Saul, the Lord is with you. And he realized the purpose of God and the call of God for the whole future of his life and ministry was revealed to him during a time of abstinence from food. 3 days of fasting. Peter was on the rooftop fasting, the scripture says. And he had this mighty revelation. This vision, You know the story, but in all of this vision that came during this time of fasting, it was revealing the fact that now the gospel was going to be preached even to the Gentiles. And so Paul's ministry started as a result of a time of fasting. Peter's ministry turned another corner, and he had a new understanding of the purpose of God in declaring the message of the gospel to the Gentiles in a time of fasting. Amen. We love the account in the book of Joel, chapter 2, where it says, "And it shall come to pass afterward that I will pour out my spirit upon all flesh." Amen. We love this text because it reminds us of the fact that God wants to send revival and pour his spirit out upon all flesh. "Your sons and your daughters shall prophesy. Your old men shall dream dreams. Your young men shall see visions. And also upon the servants and upon the handmaids, in those days will I pour out of my spirit." How did Joel come to that place that he had this revelation of the outpouring of the Spirit of God and revival coming in the last days? You have to back up in the same chapter to verse 15. Joel chapter 2, verse 15. "Blow the trumpet in Zion. Sanctify a fast. Call a solemn assembly." It was the solemn assembly. It was the call to fast that gave to Joel this revelation of revival that was going to be poured out upon every age. The young and the old people everywhere were going to experience the outpouring of the Spirit of God. That information came during a time of fasting. Amen. How about the Lord himself? Jesus himself. We know the account of Jesus in Luke chapter 4, that he was led into the wilderness, and there he fasted for 40 days, went without food, and their time of temptation that took place there. But the Bible says in Luke chapter 4 and verse 14, that Jesus returned in the power of the Spirit into Galilee, and there went out a fame of him through all the region round about, and he taught in their synagogues, being glorified of all. Jesus himself came out of that wilderness time of fasting, and his ministry started. It was the beginning, the initiation of the ministry of the Lord Jesus Christ. When you read on in that same chapter, in Luke chapter 4, verse 31, it says, "And that he came to Capernaum, a city of Galilee, and taught them on the Sabbath days, and they were astonished at his doctrine, for his word was with power." Where did that power come from? A 40-day fast in the wilderness. And Jesus came out of that experience of the power of the Spirit, and he began to declare the word of the Lord with such power that they were all astonished at the power and authority that he spoke with. "And in the synagogue there was a man which had a spirit of an unclean devil, and cried out with a loud voice, saying, Let us alone. What have we to do with thee, thou son of, thou Jesus of Nazareth? Art thou come to destroy us? I know thee who thou art, the Holy One of God. And Jesus rebuked him, saying, Hold thy peace and come out of him. And when the devil had thrown him in the midst, he came out of him and heard him not. And they were all amazed and spake among themselves, saying, What a word is this? For with authority and power he commandeth the unclean spirits, and they came out. And the fame of him went out into every place of the country round about." Glory to God. Amen. He came forth in the power of the Spirit. He came forth touching the lives of people, amazing people with his teaching and his preaching. He came forth with power and authority over demonic forces and setting people free from those forces that were holding them in bondage. And he spoke with power and authority and commanded those unclean spirits to come out, and they did. All of that was immediately after his 40 days in the wilderness fasting and praying. And by the way, if you're making decisions about your future, if you're seeking the will of God about what's going to happen next in your life, whether you're 12 or 40 or 80 or whatever that your age might be, it doesn't really matter, because it's important that you know that you're following the will of God in your life. Amen. You need to know that. So if you're seeking the will of God, it's important for you to seek the Lord with fasting. Romans chapter 12 and verse number 1 and 2. I beseech you therefore, brethren, by the mercies of God, that you present your bodies a living sacrifice. How could you ever do that any more effectively than whenever you're willing to set aside times to fast and to pray? Amen. Presenting your bodies a living sacrifice, holy and acceptable unto God, which is your reasonable service. And be not conformed to this world, but be transformed by the renewing of your mind. When you commit yourself to the Lord in fasting and prayer, then the Lord will transform your thinking. The Lord will turn your life around, and all of the pressures and the hold that the world has upon you will be broken because you've committed yourself to the Lord, that you may prove what is it, good and acceptable and perfect will of God. So if you're seeking the will of God, presenting yourself to the Lord and say, Lord, I want to seek your face. I want to fast. I want to call upon the Lord and believe that he will bring about a transformation in my thinking, that he will give me victory over the influences of the world, and I won't be conformed to this world, but instead I will be proving what is the will of God for my life. Amen. Glory to God. So if you're seeking the Lord about what's next in my life, what does the future hold? Really doesn't matter. I think everything, what college you go to, obviously, whoever you would date, certainly who you would marry, your future, the direction of your life, every decision is important. And it's important to call upon the Lord and get direction from God, seeking out his will for your life. Amen. This is a second strand of a threefold cord that is not easily broken. We talked about prayer this morning. Tonight, coupling that with fasting. And next Sunday morning, we're going to talk about almsgiving or giving and how that it is also a spiritual discipline that will help us to see great power revealed in our life, a demonstration of the power of God. When you do these things privately, secretly, then you enter into a fellowship with the Lord. And the Bible says that he will reward you openly. Amen. Glory to God. He will work in your life. If you're struggling with the fact that you really don't have a hunger for the things of God like you have in the past, let me tell you, fasting can change a lot of things. It can cause you to when you begin to set aside the food and the meals, and you begin to focus upon the Word of God in prayer, then your appetite for spiritual things becomes so much more keen. And at first, you're going to have to battle over, the flesh and your appetite and your hunger, and that's going to take a couple of days to get over that, if you ever get over it. The enemy is constantly going to be tempting you, and you're always going to feel the pressures as far as your physical and natural appetites are concerned. But I believe if you have a desire, you really have a desire to get to know God like you have not ever known him, that this is the avenue whereby you can do that. Amen. Matthew chapter 5 and verse 6, blessed are they which do hunger and thirst after righteousness, for they shall be filled. Amen. When you set aside your natural appetite and you begin to pursue after the things of God, the Word of God, the presence of God, then your spiritual appetite then revives. You begin to have a desire once again for the things of the Lord. And I really believe that we live in a world where we're just bombarded with so many things of the flesh. And it's absolutely essential now in the time we're living in that we set aside these times to seek the Lord and to believe God for great spiritual power. Amen. A demonstration of his power in all of our lives. And I just pray that the Lord will deal with us about this and talk to us about this. And you'll hear the voice of the Lord. Fasting is not a diet. Fasting is a spiritual exercise. It's a time of pursuing after the things of God. Amen. Amen. It's a spiritual effort, going without food with a purpose in mind, a desire to see God at work, moving in your life. Don't do, again, the warning from the text here is that we are not to do it like the world does. We're not to do it like the hypocrites do. The hypocrites who would make a big show of their fasting. And when you fast, be not like the hypocrites. Sad countenance, disfiguring their face, that they may appear to fast. But instead, we're seeking after another kind of a reward, an open reward of God's power, a demonstration of God's power in our behalf. Amen. And I believe as we seek the Lord this way, we'll experience that kind of a revelation, that kind of a power in our lives. Hallelujah. A threefold cord. These three disciplines. And I believe that the Lord can help us to develop them in our life. What happens here in these early days of 2012 could very well set the precedent for the rest of this year. Amen. So let's seek the Lord. Let's call upon the Lord. Let's pray together. Let's fast. Let's believe God to do something in our lives that we've not experienced before. We haven't seen the hand of the Lord before. Hallelujah. Hallelujah. I know that the Lord can do some wonderful, mighty things among us if we'll just commit ourselves to obedience to His Word. Hallelujah. Let's pray. Lord, we do thank You, Lord, that You speak to our hearts and You deal with us. Lord, there's such a need. There is such a need. And Lord, we recognize that we're incapable of facing the challenges of these days. We don't have what it takes. But Lord, we're trusting that You will give strength. That You will give power, Lord, a demonstration of Your power. That You will reward openly. Lord, that we will see openly and publicly Your mighty hand demonstrated in so many of our needs. Oh God, we know, Lord, that You're leading us into this. And I pray, Lord, for those, Lord, that their spiritual desires have just waned. They're struggling right now. Not much of a hunger for God, not much of a desire for the things of the Lord. Lord, I just pray, Lord, stir up our spiritual desire, our spiritual appetite, and help us to pursue after the things of God. Oh, God, in Jesus' name. God, in Jesus' name, in Jesus' name. Hallelujah, hallelujah. Glory be to God. Let's stand together here tonight. Glory to God, glory to God. Hallelujah. Oh, we thank You, Lord, we thank You, Lord. Hallelujah, hallelujah. I know many of you have had times when you have fasted and prayed, sought the Lord, and you have witnessed the hand of God. Amen. So be encouraged here tonight. Be encouraged. God's word is true. And I believe He's leading us into this year, 2012. Let's obey the voice of the Lord. Hallelujah. Hallelujah. We're going to open the altars. Let's come here around the altars tonight and let's pray together. Let's call upon the Lord. And it very well may be that this would be a time when you need to make a commitment to God. Lord, for this month of January, I'm going to seek You like I haven't before. I'm going to pray like I haven't before. I'm going to fast like I haven't before, because we so need Your mighty power demonstrated among us. Hallelujah. Hallelujah. Would you pray, everybody? Let's find an altar, make an altar. Let's call upon the Lord here tonight. Praise the name of Jesus.
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2: 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Nathan Connor. Up next, another great message from Nathan Connor.
3: I appreciate it. Hallelujah. Hallelujah. Hope I got a prayer in church this morning. Hallelujah. Hallelujah. Need the Lord's help today. Hallelujah. Praise God. I can't do this by myself, but I need the Holy Ghost to come by and help me this morning. Hallelujah. Praise God. Praise God. Amen. Didn't know he was going to be here this morning, but the Lord placed this message on my heart yesterday. Actually during the night, Friday night, got up early, Saturday morning, began to look over this. Amen. Amen. God's got a purpose. I like to preach this morning like there was a house full of sinners. Amen. I don't know who is here that needs salvation, but if you do, I'd like for you to, amen, turn with me to the book of John, or the book of Luke, excuse me, chapter 23. Book of Luke, chapter 23. Luke, chapter 23. Praise God. Hallelujah. Pray for me this morning. Start with verse 32. Thank you, buddy. Bible says, and there were also two other malefactors led with him to be put to death. And when they were come to the place which is called Calvary, there they crucified him and the malefactors, on one the right hand, on the other the left. And Jesus said, and said Jesus, Father, forgive them, for they know not what they do. And they parted his raiments and cast lots. And the people stood beholding, and the rulers also with them derided him, saying, he saved others, let him save himself. If he be Christ, the chosen of God. And the soldiers also mocked him, and coming to him and offering vinegar and saying, if thou be the king of the Jews, save thyself. And a superscription also was written over him in letters of Greek and Latin and in Hebrew. This is the King of the Jews. What I want to focus on this morning is right here. And one of the malefactors which were hanged railed on him, saying, if thou be Christ, save thyself and us. And the othering, answering, rebuked him, saying, Does not thou fear God, seeing that thou art in the same condemnation? We indeed justly, for we receive the due reward of our deeds, but this man hath done nothing amiss. And he said unto Jesus, Lord, remember me when thou comest into thy kingdom. And Jesus said unto him, verily I say unto thee, today shalt thou be with me in paradise. Amen. Heavenly Father, Lord, we ask you to help us today. Lord, we need the touch of God. We need the anointing of the Lord to touch us today. God, we need that special touch that only you can give. God, I pray you'd give me anointing full of the Holy Ghost. God, I pray that people will be blessed. God, in the name of Jesus, help us this morning, God, in the precious name of Jesus. Hallelujah. Hallelujah. And the saints of God said, amen. Amen. I'd like to preach this morning. Amen. Simply on look to Calvary. Look to Calvary. Today our world has focused its attention on many different areas of life. Amen. Many eyes are upon Iraq at the very moment, wondering what will happen. Lots of people have their focus upon North Korea and Iran, wondering when the hammers will be brought down. Amen. With those faraway places, wonder when God is going to take control. Amen. Still others are watching the stock market and Wall Street and the economy, hoping that there will be an upturn. Amen. There are many places where we can focus our attention this morning. Amen. To these different areas today. But I want to submit to you today that the place where men ought to focus their attention is the most neglected place of anybody's life. Amen. He might get somebody to say amen. Amen. Very few people turn their thoughts toward a place called Calvary. Hallelujah. Amen. Very few people look to Calvary for their help. Amen. It was there on that hill that the greatest battle of all the ages, the greatest battle that was waged, and the greatest battle not only that was waged, Brother Keith, but the battle was won. Hallelujah. Hallelujah. Amen. It was there on that hill. Amen. Mount Calvary, where sin and Satan had to separate, where redemption, where righteousness was forever claimed. Hallelujah. Even if there's something that ought to make us shout this morning, even that Christ has brought the victory. Hallelujah. I said Christ has brought the victory. Amen. It was there on that hill, Brother Aaron, where heaven and hell met in the most spectacular battle even that's ever been fought. Even heaven and hell collided at the very moment, Brother Lewis, when Jesus said, "It is finished." And the battle was won at the dying words of a master who loved us. Hallelujah. Amen. There, heaven claimed the eternal victory over hell for all who will trust in Jesus. And I would like to direct our thoughts and our attention this morning, our hearts, and focus upon Calvary just for a few moments. Hallelujah. I hope Calvary's not boring to you. Amen. I hope Calvary is precious. I hope Calvary is wonderful. I hope Calvary still touches your heart like the moment that you were saved. Amen. Amen. You might ask me, why would we focus our attention on something that happened over 2,000 years ago? Amen. If we could see them, amen, then we could see ourselves. Amen. I want to direct my attention this morning on those two men that were beside Jesus when Jesus was crucified. Amen. Could you see yourself in one of those places? Amen. In the old law, if you did something even that was wrong, you paid the penalty, and sometimes the penalty of sin was your very life. Amen. Could you see yourself the day of Calvary never took place? You and I could have been one of those malefactors. Amen. Next to Jesus upon the cross. Amen. But when you look at the cross, amen, you see one man that is a hardened sinner. This man was a man that was hardened by the events in his life. Amen. You see this man, you see his deeds. We are told that this man is the malefactor. Even the word means he was an evil doer. Even many of us have been malefactors. Even we have been evil in our thoughts. We have been evil of our deeds. Even this man was the man that railed upon Jesus. Even that word rail means to speak evil of or to blaspheme. Amen. It also is an imperfect tense. It means that he kept on blaspheming. He did not stop. Amen. He didn't look at the man in the middle, but the Lewis. He didn't gaze upon him with such ardent, but he railed upon him even in this man's dying breath. He railed upon Jesus. Amen. There's people today that you can talk to and you can go into hospital. Even they're about to take their last breath and they have such bitterness towards God. They have such bitterness towards the church. They don't want to have nothing to do with God or God's people. Amen. This man was a hardened sinner. Amen. There's a world full of people who have hardened hearts. Do you know anybody like that today? Amen. Anytime you bring up religion or you bring up church, oh, they build up a wall and they're just, don't talk to me about church. Don't talk to me about the condition I am in. Amen. Amen. Amen. He is a man who's dying. Amen. And all he can think of as, amen, is to mock the Lord. Amen. A man that is dying is all he can do is to bring blaspheme against the Son of God. Amen. What is it, Brother Steve, that triggered this hatred toward Jesus? What was this that made this man? Amen. Was it the prayer that Jesus prayed in verse 34? Amen. You could probably hear him think and say, what a foolish, amen, what foolishness of Jesus. Amen. If this man is really who he says he is, amen, why don't he do something for me? Why don't he do something for, amen, himself? If he be the Son of God, why can't he save himself? Amen. Whatever his motivation was, this poor man spent his last pitiful hours of his life mocking the only one who could have saved his soul, amen, from the hell that he was fixing to go to. Oh God, help me this morning. Amen. Amen. People such have hardened hearts. Amen. Toward God. And if we're not careful, church, amen, we'll have a hardened heart toward the gospel even while we're sitting in the pew. There's nothing in this book that can move you. There is nothing in this book that can excite you. Amen. I don't know about you this morning, but they begin to sing that song. They hung him high. They stretched him wide. And for me, my Savior died. That's love. Amen. That ought to excite you. That ought to move you, even to a praise and to a worship. But we become hardened. We've heard it over and over until nothing moves us anymore. Brother Steve, when was the last time we opened the book of Luke and read about the birth of Jesus? And you were moved with tears, moved with such awfulness that a Savior would leave heaven supernal and come down to live where us as human beings would live. Huh? Amen. We become gospel hardened. Amen. We become hardened to the gospel. Amen. We look at this man and we say, what a tragedy. Amen. This man's life was a tragedy. But wait a minute. This man was no different from the lost multitudes that live around us, Sister Sue. Amen. He is called the malefactor. Amen. But he could have easily been, amen, a drunkard. He could have easily been a man that was of ill will. He could have been a man that was a drug addict. He could have been a murderer. He could have been a molester, a rapist. Amen. No. Amen. There's people living all around us, amen, that are just like that. And we don't want nothing to do with them. But God gave them a chance. God gave them an opportunity. And there's people around us, Brother Jimmy, that need a chance. There's people that need the gospel. There's people that need Jesus as their Savior. Amen. He wasn't a sinner because he was a thief. He was a thief because he was a sinner. Come on now. We want to categorize sin. Amen. Sin will make you do things that you never dreamed of doing. Oh, I'll never do that. I'll never be a thief. Amen. But if you're a sinner, you'll do what the master of your life tells you to do. Come on now. Amen. You'll do what he tells you to do. He did what he did because what he was a sinner. Amen. People on this street, people in this community, your neighbors, your friends that you rub shoulders with on the job, they do what they do because they are sinners. Amen. They don't want to go to the house of God. They don't want to do nothing with church. Amen. They become hardened to the gospel. Amen. They do what they do because they are a sinner. In his lost, sinful, condemned condition, this man was no different than anyone else, amen, that would do, amen, because he knew what he knew. He knew that Jesus was the Lord. He spent his last moment denying that Jesus was the Messiah. Amen, that would be a terrible way to live. Amen, all your life, amen, being a hard sinner, and up to your dying breath, deny that Jesus is the Messiah and live your eternity. Amen. In hell forever. Amen. That is a hardened heart. He spent his time blaspheming the name of Jesus. And again, this man is no different from the men and women all around us today. Oh God, there are plenty of people who have not taken the precious name of the Lord in vain. Even there are people even that would never dream of using the Lord's name as a curse word, using His name as a byword. Even there are many people who would ridicule the name of Jesus and mock Him and His church and His work. But there are many people who do not believe that there is a God or that man has a need for relationship. Amen. They say there is no God. Amen. But by the same token, there are people in this room maybe this morning, amen, which never use God's name in vain, which would never blaspheme God. They would never mock Him. Amen. They would never ridicule Him or make fun of Him. Amen. Or of Him or His church. Amen. But yet the same people, amen, are nothing more than a practical atheist. Hang on here. Amen. They admit that there is a God, but they live like He does not exist or He does not matter. Amen. They say there is a higher power. They say there is a God in heaven, but they live their life like He doesn't help them. They live a life, amen, showing that they don't care of Him. They don't worship Him. They don't read their Bible. They don't pray. Amen. They'll do what they want to do. And they say there's a God. Why don't you serve Him? Amen. Amen. These are indicators that they are lost. The trait that marks many in our today and proves them to be like this poor, dying malefactor that refused to believe in Jesus. I'm preaching this morning on looking to Calvary. Their lives are centered around if. When you witness to them, there is always some objection, some argument, some excuse offered to why they cannot and will not come to faith in Jesus Christ. Oh yeah. Amen. It may sound simple, but it's positive proof that they are lost and they're on their way to hell. Oh God. Amen. Have you seen yourself in this person? Amen. Of the dying thief. Let me tell you a few things this morning. I'm trying to hurry, but I want to wait on the Lord also. Amen. First of all, nothing that you are living for outside of Jesus is worth dying for. Oh, come on, church. We need to pray this morning. I said nothing that you're living for outside of Jesus is worth dying for. Mark the chapter 8 says, for whosoever will save his life shall lose it. But whosoever shall lose his life for my namesake and the gospels, the same shall save it. For what shall it profit a man if he gain the whole world and lose his own soul? Amen. There's nothing in this world, amen, worth losing your soul over. Amen. If it takes Jesus out of your life, amen, you're going to lose your soul. But we got to keep Jesus the center part of our life. Nothing in this world is worth dying for except for Jesus. Second of all, today is your wake-up call. God is letting you know that you need to turn around and come to Him and be saved. The Bible says in 2 Corinthians chapter 6, now is the accepted time. Behold, now is the day of salvation. Isaiah chapter 55 and verse 6 says, seek ye the Lord while He may be found, and call upon Him while He is near. Oh, my, my, my. Amen. Today is the day of salvation. It's not tomorrow. It's not to be pushed off to next week. But today, amen, is the day of salvation. Call upon Him while He is near. Hallelujah. Amen. Then third of all, there is nothing, amen, one way that will happen unless you believe Jesus by faith, or you'll be lost forever. John chapter 8 verse 24 says, if you believe not that I am He, you shall die in your sins. Amen. There's just but one way to the pearly gates. Amen. If you go by any other way, amen, you are a thief and a robber. I said Jesus is the only way. It's not your good works. It's not your ability. But it's the one who we've got help from. And his name is Jesus Christ. Oh, hallelujah. Amen. My spirit shall not always strive with man. That's the scary part. Amen. And when people backslide, they don't know if that will be their last chance that God can deal with them. Because his spirit will not always strive with man. If Jesus is calling to you, amen, do not delay. I said, do not delay, but come to him and be saved while there is still time. Oh, yeah. Oh, Sister Sharon, while you look at this one, who is that hardened sinner? Who has been hardened by sin? You look to the left of Christ on the cross, but then you turn to the other side of the cross, Brother Keith, and you see another man who was also a malefactor, but he wasn't a hardened sinner. This man was an honest sinner. Oh, that's what we need in this hour. People that will be honest with themselves. This man said of Jesus, he was no ordinary man. This man was different. Even at this, as this man surveyed the situation at Calvary this day, he came to see that Jesus was the Messiah and that Jesus was his only hope. Even can I tell you today, your only hope is still Jesus. I said your only hope is still Jesus. And this man looked at Jesus and he called on Jesus. And he said, he know he's fixing to die. He knew he's fixing to draw his last breath. But before he drew his last breath, he looked to the man and he said, Lord, remember me when you come into your kingdom. Amen. As this man speaks to Jesus, he makes an incredible request. He asks another dying man hope for his future. A man in the middle that was fixing to die. And he looks at him and says, I need hope for my future. He realized that Jesus was his escape. He realized Jesus was the only way out of here. To live with the Lord was to accept him. Oh, that's incredible to me. A man looks at another man, they're both fixing to die, and he asks him for hope for his future. Oh, my. Oh, God. Hallelujah. When this man looked at Jesus Christ, he didn't just see another dying victim of the cross of the Roman system. No, everyone else around, for the most part, even saw nothing more. Even just another poor man hanging, battered and bleeding upon a cross. But this man looked at Jesus and even saw, he saw God, Dad. Even he looked at Jesus and he saw the perfect picture of righteousness. Hallelujah. I know you can look at the cross this morning. You can see all the blood. You can see all the pain, all the suffering. But I look to the cross, sister, and I see the most beautiful picture. I see the plan of redemption. I see the plan of salvation. Amen. Yes, it took the brutality of death, but his death brought such awesomeness of salvation. Amen. Amen. He looked at Jesus and he saw one who was going to somehow conquer death. He looked at one and said, this man is going to rise again. He was going to rule in power. He was going to rule in glory. And he extended his grace to the undeserving. Oh, he extended his grace, Brother Luke, to the undeserving. Even where does that put me? That puts me in the undeserving. That puts you in the undeserving. But I got that grace. It was extended the grace of God. He looked at Jesus who was wearing the cruel crown of thorns. And this man saw even Jesus wearing the crowns. Amen. He placed Jesus in the throne of the universe. A dying thief saw Jesus on the throne of the universe. Why? Because he called him Lord. He called him Lord, Brother Aaron. Amen. Can you call Jesus your Lord this morning? Even if you call him Lord, then he's the God of the universe. He's in control of everything. A man that was dying for his sins looked at this one and called him Lord. He realized he was the God of the universe. Hallelujah. He placed him on the throne of his heart, this thief, by calling, by saying, remember me. Oh, is he on your heart this morning? Is he not only God of the universe, but is he the Lord of your heart? Amen. He placed him on the throne of David by saying, when thou comest into thy kingdom. What a revelation that this thief in his last moments of life realized who this man was. Who this man was. In my opinion, this man is probably the man that has the most greatest faith in the entire Bible. Because he realized he was Lord of the universe. He realized he was Lord of the heart. And he realized he was God of the kingdom. Oh God. Hallelujah. He grabs the essence of Jesus, who he was. He grabs the essence of what Jesus was doing. And he also grabs the essence of what Jesus would do. Amen. This man looked at him not just as another person dying, but he looked at him and said, surely thou art the Christ. Even he realized not only when he died, but there would be a greater work even after that he had died. The work of salvation. Hallelujah. I don't know about you, but I'm excited that I'm glad he died for me. I said he died for me. Oh God. Not only did he grasp it, but this man believed it. He believed in spite of how impossible it must have looked for him at the time. Amen. The thief shows us where a person must come. Amen. If you are to expect and to receive salvation. He had three characteristics of his saving faith. First of all, he was honest with his own sins. He was honest with his own sins. He freely admitted that he was guilty. I'm guilty of the charge. I am a sinner. I am a thief, but God, I need forgiveness. I need forgiveness. Admitting that yourself is lost is the first thing that you must do to come to the faith in Jesus Christ. I said the first thing you must do is to realize that you are lost. There are people around us that go to church every day and they live like ungodly people and they still say they're saved. The first thing you got to do is to realize that you're lost. If you was to die right now, would you be going to heaven or would you be going to hell? That would wake us up. Amen. We have got to realize that you are lost. Amen. Amen. Second, he was convinced that Jesus was who he claimed to be. Oh my. As long as Jesus is just another man, you will always be lost. That's how serious it is. If you just recognize him as just a man, another man, you're lost. I don't care how much education you've got on religion or how educated you are concerning the scripture, but if you don't believe him as the Lord, as the only one, you're lost. Do you agree with me this morning? Huh? Amen. Admitting Amen. That he is the one. As long as Jesus is the man, you're going to be saved. But when you are able to come to the place where you see him as God, when you come to the place where you see him as Savior, the Lord of your life, the fulfillment, and of all the promises of God, then you can be saved. Whosoever shall call on the name of the Lord shall be saved. I said, shall be saved. Amen. man. Amen. He was convinced that Jesus was his only way out of here. Man, I'm preaching this morning on looking to Calvary. He was willing to call on Jesus for that which he needed in his life. Sister Sue, I know I'm saved, but I need Jesus. Oh, I need Jesus this morning. We need Jesus this morning, church. I wish I had a praying church this morning. Amen. We need a Jesus that will help us. And I'm glad I know Him. I said, I'm glad I know Him. Amen. He was willing to call on Jesus for that which He needed in His life. Too many people know the truth and know what they need to do. All they lack is the acting of what they know and calling on the Lord for salvation. Amen. Put what you know to the test and call on Jesus this morning and see what you get. I said, see what you get. You have to come to the place where you see your sins. Amen. When you look to Calvary, what do you see? What do you see? I see a Savior that loved me so much that He willingly took my place. Amen. On the cross, so I could be saved from my sins. Oh, hallelujah. And I'm going to miss the fires and the flames of hell because I accepted Him. Oh, thank you, Jesus. Thank you, Jesus. Hallelujah. I see a place. Amen. I see a place when I look at Calvary. Oh, Randy, I see a place where my past was erased. Hallelujah. Oh, glory to God. I see a place where my past was forgiven. I see where my sins were thrown into the sea of forgiveness, never to be remembered. And friend, if you don't know the Lord this morning, your past can be erased and you can be given a brand new future. I said you can be given a brand new future. All you gotta do is call on Him. All you gotta do is believe on Him. Hallelujah. Is that what you see? Or do you see yourself dying in your own sin? Do you see yourself convicted of what you need and who Christ is? Come on, church, pray this morning. Amen. Do you see that He loves you? And that He wants to save you if you come to Him. And if you do this morning, I invite you to come to Him. I invite you to come to Him. If you will, He will. Amen. Sister Stephanie, come this morning. Hallelujah. We need to look to Calvary this morning, church. I pointed out these two men. The two thieves upon the cross. I told us that one was a hardness that one.
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2: up next, another great message from Randy Webb.
4: How many likes a preacher to tell it like it is? How many likes it to tell it like it is if it hits you? Amen. And I'll tell you what, I don't want to just sit around and get a tough hide either. I want to do something about it. If I'm wrong, I want to get right as soon as I can. Don't you? Amen. God's good. Good to see so many here. Good to see the visitors here tonight. God bless you for coming. Amen. I thought for a minute Adrian had come. And is that you? Amen. My goodness, we've got a lot of visitors tonight. Good to have you, Brother Hale. Good to have Brother Zane here.
5: Oh, yeah.
4: Praise the Lord. Yep. Telling you what, the devil is wooling our people. Sickness and I know you say, well, you can't blame him for everything. Well, you can blame him for sickness because he's the one talked Adam and Eve into throwing our good health away. Did you know that? Amen. Somebody says, you know, the Lord afflicted this or that. Now he does when he, but now, you know, the sin

Because I have pastoring folks and their lives end up just shambles. And I say, boy, I wish they could have seen when this thing got started what it's going to turn into. Yeah. Amen. Now, y'all can sit quiet on me. I already feel like preaching a little bit here tonight. Amen. There's no need to wait to disaster. I'm telling you, it's heartbreaking to see what sin does to folks when it gets finished with them. And you can see it. I'm telling you, you can see it from the onset. It's just a little baby thing. And then you know it's going to grow up. And it's going to draw you away. Amen. I'm so glad to have everybody. And we are going to have school tomorrow probably. Unless it comes just some kind of tornado or something. And then we're going to have tomorrow night at 7. Right? 7, all right? You want to come earlier? About 6? We'll try about 6 o'clock. That means we'll really get started probably. But let's come at 6 o'clock in the first scene. We'll go over it a couple of times and pray, and we'll be ready. And then Sister Lois done told you about the food. And now if things get really bad, we're still going to have the food, okay? I mean, it's canceling food. It's getting old for me now. I don't know about you, but I think it's getting a little old. So we're going to go ahead and eat. Get here if you can. If you don't, it'll be more for the rest of us. Praise God. Try your best to get out of here. We're going to have service, and we're going to pretend that it's Christmas. That ain't hard to do, is it? I know it ain't for Kenzie. She pretends it's Christmas all year, So we'll be able to do that. All right. I'm going to preach my sermon tonight from 2 Peter chapter 2, and I need the Lord to help us. We need a revival, and maybe talking about it will help us get our mind on it. We need a revival that will stir us up. I remember when I just got saved working carpenter work up on the house, and we was having a great revival, people getting the Holy Ghost at church, and I can remember it very well. I used to be kind of skinny. I know you can't believe that, but I was pretty skinny. I was up on a roof. I was just like a cat up there on that roof, especially when my toenails popped out like claws. I was hanging up there, and I remember my mind racing. Boy, I tell you, wonder who's going to get the Holy Ghost tonight. I couldn't hardly wait to get out off that house, get to the church house. I'd go to church, and I'd run through my closet, and I'd say, man, I better get something that's not too warm in there, because I know I'm going to be shouting, and I don't want to get burning up here. Huh? When's the last time you went to your closet and said, I'm going to get some shouting clothes out here tonight? Huh? Praise the Lord. Hey, I mean, you didn't kill this. It was already dead, brother. I'm going to tell you that, but we're going to keep right on going. Maybe I'll act kind of like the Undertaker tonight and put some dirt on them. Hallelujah. But I want to preach to you a little bit. Amen. Brother Mark kept referring about back when he got in. I won't tell you, this people in this church have been saved quite a while. And they know what it meant back in the day. Brother, when you got in, and all the preachers was a shucking and a bucking. Huh? That's right. Amen. I preached in this county here. God bless your heart. I'm going to preach a little bit here in a minute. I preached in a bunch of churches in this county. Amen. That have changed so. And you see, you're getting critical now. Well, just hold on now. Amen. But wouldn't let me darken the door because I ain't changed, amen, what I've been preaching. It ain't that I've got worse. I just stayed the same. I'm going to tell you something. The Bible's still the Bible. Amen. And there's 1,000 different things other than what was there pulling on me when I got in. Amen. There's 1,000 more things pulling on folks. And we might as well point it out, church, or our young people are going to go to hell. Amen. Yeah. Now, I don't mean to get ugly with you now. I'm not. I'm just telling you, there's no need of sitting around and nod our head. Amen. Like everything is just cool when it ain't cool. We're headed for eternity fast, amen, and we need to be, amen, spiritual people, amen, in order to see the end time that's upon us, amen. God bless you. That's enough of that. I want to preach on when the preacher loses his mind, okay? 2 Peter chapter 2. Bible said, verse 4,

14. Oh, I hope you'll help me. 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I feel like I'm at camp meeting. Huh? I really do. I feel like I'm at camp meeting, Brother Robert. The offering probably ain't as good, but we're there. I feel like we're there. Hallelujah. Listen to this. Having eyes full of adultery, and that cannot cease from sin. Eyes full of adultery and cannot cease from sin. Beguiling, that word beguile means to deceive unstable souls and heart. They have exercised with covetous practices. Cursed children. Amen. Which have forsaken the right way and are gone astray following the way of Balaam. Balaam is my preacher tonight. Huh? You ever hear of Balaam? They followed the way of Balaam. He's the preacher, the son of Bosor. He loved the wages of unrighteousness. Now, this is one of the most incredible stories I've ever read in the Bible. Now, I want you to stay with me. I'm telling you, it is an incredible story. I've never seen nothing in all my days like this. Never. Now, if you have, I want to talk to you after church. Won't you look? The Bible said this preacher was rebuked for his iniquity. The dumb ass speaking with man's voice forbade the madness of the prophet. The madness of the prophet. Amen. This story of Balaam, if you want to refer to Numbers 22, it's an incredible story. I've meditated on it. I've read it over and over and over today. And there's this word madness in this. And I'm telling you, this word, Brother Mac, has been, I'm telling you, it got on me today. I look this word, how many knows what the word madness? It's not talking about anger. It's talking about insanity. Madness. He lost his mind. Amen. He was a prophet of God. The Bible said he was a prophet. Amen. He didn't end the prophet, but he was a prophet. At one time he had prophesied. Something happened to him. Something got a hold of him. Amen. He was tempted by a man, Barak, to go up and curse. Barak was of the, was it Midianites? Or Moabites? He was tempted to go up and curse the children of God. Stay with me now. He said, let's go and get this prophet who was a pretty popular, you read Numbers 22, he was a pretty popular prophet. Who in the world, you know, Barak knew, hey man, that he could not defeat God's people. They were too many of them. So he took a bunch of money down there. Hey man, and he approached the man of God with money. Here's a man that God had used to prophesy and to speak to the people. Now these men brought money. Amen. And he offered him money that he would curse the children of God. You know what he told him? God came to him. I don't have time to read it to you. Amen. I'm just going to preach to you. Amen. Some of us sometimes, I'll tell you what. Amen. And I'm titled my message, When the Preacher Loses His Mind. And I could go on that a while. Amen. I sure could. Amen. It looks like, now let me preach to you now. Amen. You figure it out. Here's a man that has a church, a good wife, faithful to him. Amen. Stay with me now. A church that loves him, honors him, respects him. God uses him, moves on him, anoints him. Amen. He takes all of that. Stay with me now. He takes the good home.
He takes the good companion. He takes the faithful marital relationship. He takes the nice home he lives in. He takes the respect of the people and the good name he's earned. And he trades all of that in. Amen. For what? For what? Huh? Come on now. Y'all ain't helping me, are you? You know what I say sin has done to him? Amen. It's drove him crazy. Somebody say amen. Nobody in their right mind, amen, would trade heaven for hell. Come on now. I said nobody in their right mind. Amen. This preacher and the Bible said, and this is incredible to me. Amen. But the Bible said this man was riding a donkey. And the first trip they made down, he said, I'll tell you, you're here tonight. Heart. Amen. And the devil's already made one offer to you. Amen. Come on. Amen. And you know what? God came to Balaam and he said, Brother Mark, don't do it. This man's coming and he wants you to curse my people. And I'm telling you right now, don't do it. Amen. And so when the men came to him, amen.

approached him again with a sack full of coins. Amen. And he said, look, amen, you're a man of God and you can curse him. And something got a hold of Balaam. Amen. And he lost his mind.

wish I could preach to you. 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I want to preach to you a little bit tonight. I have a little struggle preaching sometimes. I've just about preached my body out. I know I look young and fit and athletic, but I've just about preached my guts out. Amen. And I'm not saying that complaining. I'm just telling you I need you to be patient with me while I get my breath. And while I preach this message to you, I'll tell you what, I rolled and I turned and I can't even get, brother, saying I'm just being honest with you. Amen. I can't hardly pray like I need to for putting myself in a position that don't hurt so bad. Amen. But I'll tell you, the fire was still burning. I still felt it. Amen. There in my easy chair, brother Charlie, I felt God burning in me. Amen. To tell somebody here tonight about a preacher that lost his mind. Oh, come on now. He got so drunk with the desire to sell God out. Amen. That he was on his donkey and an angel of the Lord had drew a sword and was ready to slay him. I don't believe you understand tonight how close you are to destruction. Amen. You've heard the Holy Ghost. Brother, I've been in service, brother Tommy. Amen. And I knew. Listen to me now. Don't get distracted if you can help it. I feel the Holy Ghost. Amen. I've been in service and I knew there were sinners there, backsliders that were high.

0: invitation came, brother nailed it on the head. I've seen those people get up and squirm in their seat and turn and run to the restroom and the service die down. And I thank my Lord. Amen. The Holy Ghost just called their number. They come in and settle back down and get comfy again. And they've got their composure. And then the Holy Ghost move again. And another message in tongues and interpretation. I watched them as cold sweat beat it down their face. And they rubbed their hands together. And I knew that God had told them men of God what was going on. They were from out of town. They didn't know what I knew. Amen. But brother, it's a miracle. And you know what they did? They hardened their heart. They stiffened their neck. And they whipped the donkey and tried to get him to go on anyway. I wish somebody help me preach. I'll tell you, there's been people right in this church in the last 6 weeks or 2 months or three that the Holy Ghost has talked to. Amen. In a miraculous way. Amen. And they've lost their mind.
1: Now you hang on. I'm going to get ready to tell you something that's hard to fathom. He whipped that donkey to try to drive him on forward, even against his own life. The Lord moved on that donkey. And the donkey spake with a man's voice. Let me believe that. And you know what got me, Brother Tommy? Brother Robert, I do not understand this. That didn't act like it shocked Balaam in the least. He never, just like you, sit when the Holy Ghost speaks right directly to you. And you brush it off. You don't even acknowledge that heaven is trying to warn you. Huh? Come on now. Y'all help me preach. Sweet Lamb of God. Whoo, this preacher needs the Lord to help him tonight. He wept. That reminds me of a man's conscience. Brother, I remember as a little boy growing up. And you know, I wasn't saved. I might have been saved before I remember it. But my first memory is not being saved. You hear me? I mean, I know I was probably, you know, in an age of not being accountable, but I can't remember that far back. Because as far as I can remember, I remember lying. I remember stealing stuff. I remember being dishonest, disobedient to my parents. I remember this as a little boy. Amen, I remember. But I also remember that down inside of this little boy, I could not understand it. I'd be 50 miles away from my mom. But I'll tell you, she was a pretty good conscience. I remember one Halloween night being out in the Minas, and we were out on the side of the, I hate to even mention, I'm afraid she'll whoop me right now. But I was out there in the dark, and I looked out the road, and it was miles from home, and I seen a little light coming out that dark road. Amen. My dad wasn't even home. He was working night shift. We was blocking him out. And I looked at my older brother, and I said, brother, amen, I'm going to the house. He said, what's the matter with you? I said, I see a light coming, and I got a good idea who it is. No. I said, it's mama. No, mom wouldn't be out here. It's raining and dark. And oh, that's who it is. And buddy, I headed toward the house, and I met mama coming. Oh, brother, how many believes, amen, in the tribulation? Hallelujah. Amen. But brother, there was something there. But brother, even when mama wasn't there, amen, there was a conscience down in my soul. Amen. You know why Brother Mark was talking about pushing these things, these gray areas away, so you don't sear your conscience, and that conscience doesn't warn you, and you beat that conscience. Amen. And God speaks through that conscience, and says, do not do it. Brother, that donkey turned around and asked Balaam, why do you beat me? That's what he asked him. Why are you beating me?

angel. And the angel said, why do you beat this donkey? And I want to ask you tonight, why do you spurn the warnings of God? Boy, I wish the Holy Ghost would move in here. We have just about tiptoed our way right out of a good spiritual church. Huh? We've lullabied and rocked each other to sleep and petted and patted. Amen. And draw up. Not wanting, amen, anybody to tell us exactly where we're at. Brother, I'll tell you what. Amen. We need some holiness preaching to get us out of this carnal state we're in and put us back on our knees of seeking God. Oh, if somebody help this preacher. Amen. I'm looking at this preacher that lost his mind. Amen. You say, brother, yes, that's what sin will do. Brother, come on now. Amen. It grieves me. Amen. Where I've known folks all across the country. Amen. I hate gossip.

find their place with God, or a one-night stand, or to be able to look a little more like, amen, something out there. It ain't worth it, I'm telling you. Amen, Balaam. Amen, it ain't worth it. You can't curse God no way. You'll never get it done. But it was in his heart to do it, even though he couldn't do it. It was in his heart to do it. Amen, and he lost his mind, and he went on anyway, and he died among the enemies of God. Sunday morning, I mentioned Judas. Judas was a money lover. He is a treasurer. Praise God, our treasurer is not like that. But this treasurer had the bag, and he loved money. He loved what money would buy him. He was kind of like Gehazi, the servant of Elisha. He had washed Elisha's hands and followed him till when old Naaman offered him some garments and some gold and silver. He couldn't hardly turn it down. He said, I'm sick. Oh, I feel the Holy Ghost in here. Oh, Gehazi said, I'm tired of following this man of God around and eating just what we can get handed to us and what we can pray down. Tired of pouring water on his hands. He offered Elisha all these garments. Oh, help me preach now. He offered Elisha all this gold. Was it silver? Elisha said, no, you take it home with you. I don't need it. You can't buy me. But old Gehazi slipped out and followed him and told a lie. This is where it leads. He said, my master sent me to get what you promised him. Then he took it and buried it and hid it. Elisha, well, listen to me. He looked at Gehazi. Where you been? I saw you. Isn't that scary? And he said, you wanted Naaman's garments? You've got Naaman's leprosy. I can hear old Gehazi as he said, what a fool, what a fool. As he turned white as a leper, what a fool I've been. I can hear old Judas as he takes them 30 pieces of silver. You ain't helping me. God bless you. He took him 30 pieces of silver. He ran into the high priest chambers. And what are you doing? I don't want it. I betrayed innocent blood. Something was haunting him. I don't want the money. I sold the best man that ever lived for that. I sold my reputation, my good name for that. Another preacher lost his mind. You say he did? Yes, he did. Out into the darkness he ran. Ah! I'm damned. I'm doomed. I had it made. I was with Christ. I was close to him. Now he's gone. And I'm gone. Out into a place called the Potter's Field. Up into a fork. Amen. Off came his sash around his neck. Don't do it. Don't do it, Judas. But he's lost his mind. Amen. Off the limb he went. Amen. And his life, amen, went out of him. And into hell he plunged. Oh, he kissed the door to heaven and plunged into hell. Amen. Oh, the madness of the preacher. Oh, I know the trials of life. Listen to me. I know you young girls and you get to a point and you think you got to have a husband. You may get one you wish you didn't have. You better pray to God. And if God never sends you anybody, just take it as God's will that he wants you to serve him all your days alone. You better listen to this preacher. So in order to get one, we compromise our standards and what we know the Bible teaches. And instead of marrying in the Lord, like the Bible says,
We just marry anybody that comes in the church doors once in a while. Huh? And we sell our virtue and our purity of mind for an old drunkard's home and a beat and a fight and a divorce and a single parent home. I say you lost your mind. Get a little older, and young couples get married and the honeymoon's over and kids come along and peanut butter and jelly all over the car seat and them nice rims that was on the truck, you had to sell them to buy diapers, and now you're riding a Volkswagen, the muffler fell off of it, and you wonder, what I get myself into? The devil says you can do better than this. How about your old schoolmate? You look them up on the internet, and you pull them up. They're still single, and you find their number, and you give them a call. Who would you meet somewhere? I'll tell you, you've lost your mind. You get a little older and you go through midlife and the devil says if you're ever going to have that fling, you better have it. You're getting too old. Amen. And so, amen, you go out at night when you ought to be at home. Are you listening to me? Amen. I know. Amen. And the devil makes you a bid and you turn it down and you feel pretty good. But he comes back the second time. Amen. And you lose your mind and you take the money and you die among the enemies of God. I tell you, church, I know you think I've lost my marbles, but I'll tell you what, I feel the Holy Ghost telling me tonight, amen, to preach to you, amen, we need to get our mind in the hand of God, amen. People are drunk. Brother was preaching about carnality, pleasure, it'll drunken you. Hear me now. I tell you what, Facebook and chat rooms are the most dangerous thing that ever come along. It's only, I tell you, if you're not careful, all it will be just a medium for you that like to talk more. Like to find out about other people's business, just to find out everybody's business. Huh? And tell everything and every church and every other church. Communicate with people that you don't even know who they are. How in the world can you know who they are? Just because they say, I'm John Doe. They could be Castro for all you know. Now I know you didn't bargain for this tonight. But I'll tell you what, I'm too far down the road to play games. Hear me now. We're in a crisis. You're resisting me right now. Now, I'll tell you what you need to do. You need to stop right here. And you need to say, did that donkey just speak to me? I wonder how many here. Let me just take a little inventory. How many here, Brother Zane, in all these years you've been here since 70? That's a bunch. How many times have you seen the Holy Ghost speak to people and they didn't even acknowledge it? Donkey spoke, brother. I've never heard of that in my life. But it's for the love of money. And you know what? Balaam went in. The Bible said, you have departed from the way that is right. Have you? I'm telling you. If the devil can talk you into getting out of the right path, he'll drive you crazy.

0: God did not allow those Midians, Moabites, to defeat God's people. I'm going to tell you something. Do you know why so many holiness people have compromised in Pentecostal movement, and even down to the nominal denominations that used to hold a standard? I'm going to tell you where the blame lies. It lies in that pulpit right there. When you get a preacher that's supposed to be anointed of God getting up and telling you it's okay, that's what's wrong with our society. It didn't start in the White House. It started in the church house. When people come that don't really read their Bible that much and don't really understand that much about it, and they come in and a man's standing up there in their big necktie and their collar on and telling you, I don't mean that. I'm telling you, I wouldn't want to be in their shoes for their socks, would you? I'm telling you, the preacher has lost his mind. He went in the wrong way for the greed of money. I said for the greed of coin. He went in the wrong way. Stand with me.
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3: Praise God. Amen. I don't want to hold you too long. The Lord's moved, but man, this message just fits just right with this service tonight. Amen. I want you to turn in your Bibles to John chapter 6. Praise God. Man, I feel it bubbling in my heart tonight. John chapter 6. Praise God. Hallelujah. John chapter 6 and verse 5. The Bible says, and when Jesus lifted up his eyes, he saw a great multitude come unto him. And he said unto him, unto Philip, whence shall we buy bread that these may eat? And this he said to prove to him, for himself knew he what he would do. Philip answered, 200 pence worth of bread is not sufficient for them. Notice here, this is kind of our Pentecostal claim here, that every one of them may take little. Who wants little? I don't. That every one of them may take little. One of his disciples, Andrew, Simon Peter's brother, said unto him, there is a lad here which hath five barley loaves and two small fishes, but what are they among us so many? And Jesus said, make them sit down. You can't get your blessing till you sit down. Oh, hallelujah. I don't know if you got that or not. But now, there was much grass in the place, so the men sat down in a number of about 5,000. And Jesus took the loaves, and when he had given thanks, he distributed to the disciples, and the disciples to them that were set down. And likewise, of the fishes, as much as they would. Not a little, but as much as they would. When they were filled, he said unto his disciples, gather up the fragments that remain, that nothing be lost. Therefore they gathered them together and filled 12 baskets with fragments of the 5 barley loaves, which remained over and above unto them that had eaten. Praise God. Let's pray together. Lord, Heavenly Father, we appreciate, God, this wonderful spirit that we have felt. The joy of the Lord falling upon us. God, I pray right now, God, that you would move right now in the holy name of Jesus. Touch us, Lord. Lord, we give you the praise. We give you the glory in Jesus' name. Praise God. Hallelujah. Hallelujah. I want you to turn to the most, probably the most familiar. Hallelujah. Thank you. Praise God. Praise God. To the most familiar scripture, Psalms chapter 23. The Lord is my shepherd. I shall not want. He maketh me to lie down in green pastures. He leadeth me beside the still waters. He restored my soul. He leadeth me in the paths of righteousness for His name's sake. Yea, though I walk through the valley of the shadow of death, I will fear no evil. For Thou art with me. Thy rod and Thy staff, they comfort me. Thou preparest a table before me in the presence of mine enemies. Thou anointest my head with oil. My cup runneth over. Hallelujah. Amen. I want to preach tonight on my cup runneth over. My cup runneth over. I'm going to make you preach with me tonight. I want somebody to say, my cup runneth over. Hallelujah. My cup runneth over. Hallelujah. Amen. I begin to think about this message and certain circumstances that came to me in my mind, that certain things happened, even certain requests that I know. Amen. The Lord gave me this message and it's for others. But Brother Steve, this one's for you. Hallelujah. My cup runneth over. The devil is going to tell you when you get home that your cup is empty. Amen. But you have a cup that runneth over. Hallelujah. You have a cup that never runs dry. The devil may try to throw some rocks. He might try to throw some stumbling blocks in your way. But he's not in charge of your cup. I said he's not in charge of your cup. Amen. Have you got, amen, a cup tonight? Amen. But my cup, it runs over. Hallelujah. Amen. You see this cup here? It's got a little water in it. I don't want to mess you up tonight, but this is my cup. Amen. I'm not worried about the carpet tonight, but when my cup's running over, it's spilling out. Amen. My cup, it runs over. Amen. It gets on me. Amen. No wonder people shout. Amen. No wonder people react by the key with the Spirit of God move. Because you see, my cup, it's running over. It's bubbling out. Amen. The cup is running over. Hallelujah. My cup runneth over. Amen. Say it with me. My cup, it runs over. Hallelujah. Amen. Amen. The devil cannot do nothing about it because he is not in charge of the water supply. Hallelujah. He's not in charge of the waterworks. My Savior is in charge of it. Amen. My cup, it runs over. Amen. Can you say it again? Hallelujah. Amen. Before we leave today, we need to understand that God is not a grudging God, Brother Luke. He's not one that is stingy. He's not one that is minimal. Amen. He's not grudging with His goodness. He's not grudging with His gifts. He's not grudging with His blessings. Amen. He gets a kick out of blessing you. I said He gets a kick out of blessing you. He enjoys blessing His people. Hallelujah. Praise God. The Bible says He Himself is measureless. There's no tape measure long enough to measure our God. Amen. Amen. The longest tape measure that you can put on the side of your belt is probably about a 30 footer. Amen. But you can buy those kind, amen, that you roll out and they're about 100 foot. But you can't even come close to God with a 100 foot tape measure. Amen. There is no measuring to God. Amen. One writer said, so great is His mercy that He delights in His mercy. And another one said, He is rich in His mercy. Hallelujah. The Bible says He is measureless. Amen. Because one of His attributes of God is the goodness of God. Brother Aaron, His goodness is measureless. You can't measure the goodness of God. Praise the Lord. Amen. I may be going to trouble. I might have all kinds of trouble. But Sister Sue, My cup's still running over. Amen. I may be having pain. I may be upside down. I may have problems all around me. But I've got a cup that runs over. Hallelujah. Hallelujah. My cup runneth over. Amen. I may be running out of money, but I got a cup that's running over. Amen. My cup runneth over. I might be low on cash. Amen. But I'm not low on the love of God. I said I'm not low on the love of God. I'm not low on His mercy. I'm not low on His goodness. Amen. Because my cup, it runs over. Hallelujah. Amen. Hallelujah. Well, if your cup gets right over, Sister Kathy, that means my hands get wet. If my cup runs over, that means my pants get wet. If my cup runs over, Brother Keith, that means my feet get wet. Have you checked your table lately? Is your table wet? Look at this here. Amen, there's a mess of water. Amen, when was the last time your cup ran over? Amen, when was the last time the Lord poured out a blessing on you that you could not contain? Amen, I don't know about you, but I'm glad I got a cup, Lord. Won't you fill my cup, God? I want it to run over. Hallelujah. Amen. You say, I've got trouble, but my cup. I've got pain, oh, but my cup. Amen. It just keeps running over and over. Amen, Brother Timmy. It keeps running over and over and over. It keeps running over and over. My cup is running over. Hallelujah. Hallelujah. Praise God tonight. You can go home after the service tonight, Sister Debbie, and there'll still be divorces all around us. There'll still be messes. There'll still be problems that we've got to deal with. There will be devils that will be doing push-ups just to stay up with you. But thank God, Sister Sharon, I got a cup. Oh, hallelujah. I've got a cup tonight. Maybe this message ain't for you, but it's for me. Amen. Amen. You tell the devil, I've got a cup that runs over. Amen. I like to give the devil a black eye. Yeah, I've suffered. Yeah, I've had pain. But I still got my cup. I still got a cup that's overflowing. I still have the Spirit of God. Hallelujah. Amen. I'm full of goodness. I'm full of His kindness. I'm full of His mercy. I'm full of His faithfulness. Hallelujah. You get the picture tonight? My cup runs over. Paul said it like this. The grace of God towards me is abundant. Is abundant. Amen. Not enough to just fix it, but enough to fix it and carry you until you get to heaven. Hallelujah. Hallelujah. God, help those holy rollers, amen, that just want enough to fix their problems. But I don't know about you. I want a trailer load of it. I want a dump truck load of it. Amen. I want God in my life because I don't know when trouble's going to come my way. I don't know when the devil's going to try to make me fail. I don't know, Brother Keith, when I'm going to be discouraged. So I need abundance of His grace. Hallelujah. My cup runneth over. Get this. If your cup runneth over, then your praise runs over. That is one indication that your cup is full and is running over. When nobody can stop your praise. When nothing in your environment can stop you. Amen. I'm telling you, I'm tired in body tonight. It would have been easy for me just to not preach tonight because I'm tired. But it don't stop my praise. It don't stop my worship. Amen. Nothing stops my worship. Nothing can stop my praise. Because why? My cup is running over. My cup is giving God. Amen. The one that is fulfilling it. That is one who's filling it. Amen. I give it to Him. My cup runneth over. Amen. Oh, now. Don't let the devil tell you that your cup's dry. But listen, what does the cup say? The cup says, I'll never leave you. I'll never forsake you. Oh, hallelujah. Amen. Amen. I won't put on more than you're able to bear. But with every test and every trial, I'll make a way of escape. Oh, come on now. Amen. You may got trouble right now, but the Lord gave you a cup. I said the Lord gave you a cup. And as long as you got King Jesus, I said as long as you got King Jesus, you don't need anybody else. Amen. You've got a cup. Amen. I said you've got a cup. Hallelujah. Hallelujah. Hallelujah. Grace was exceedingly abundant. Somebody need to get ready to shout right now. Watch this. Watch this. Goodness always outweighs the bad. I know that didn't just make you shout. But goodness always outweighs the bad. Oh, hallelujah. Amen. You may be upside down in trouble. Amen. But God's got more goodness than you've got trouble. I said God's got more goodness than you've got trouble. Hallelujah. God's got more sunshine than you've got darkness. Oh, hallelujah. Amen. It don't matter if the dark clouds are rolling over top of your head right now. Amen. But I want to let you know the sun never goes out. Amen. It may cover the sun just for a moment, but the sun is still shining, Sister Lavera. Amen. We've got more sunshine than we've got darkness. Amen. I don't know about you. Amen. But I'm glad my cup. I said I'm glad my cup is running over. Oh, come on, boys. Amen. God's given you a cup. Amen. We don't need to just to be slurping it. Amen. But we don't need to be just sipping it. Amen. Acting like we're all just riding fine and dine. But we need to be slurping it. Let it drip down you. Let it be poured out upon you. Amen. Why don't we lose our pride? Won't we lose our etiquette? And say, God, I want my cup to spill out. Spill on me, Lord. Spill it on me, Lord. Amen. Well, sometimes we need to turn over to our neighbor and... Oh, don't get water on me. I got to take these to the cleaners. Don't get water on the floor, Brother Connor. All this floor clean because my cup runs over. Amen. You need to turn to your neighbor and say, I'm fixing to pour my cup out on you. I'm fixing to spill over on you. Amen. Amen. What was it when these boys took off running? Amen. Their cup was full and they wanted it to pour out. They wanted it to pour out on them. Hey, Brother Luke, your cup was running over just a few minutes ago. Amen. Sister Kylie, amen. When you did your little whirl around here, your cup was bubbling over. Your cup was running over. Amen. Amen. I'm glad for my cup. Hallelujah. Hallelujah. Amen. You ought to come out of this service tonight looking like you're all wet. Looking like you're all wet. What happened? I tell you what happened. The Lord has put a cup in me that is overflowing. Oh, glory to God. Even Psalms chapter 46 and 4 says, there is a river, the streams whereof shall make glad the city of God. Even let me say it again. I know this is going to profound you. Even, but listen, the goodness always outweighs the bad. Even don't look at your trouble and be overwhelmed. There's more goodness than bad. Hallelujah. Amen. Amen. I'm hurrying. Let me just show you something here for a moment. Abraham and Lot. The cup in their life, Dad, was so fabulous. The cup in their life was so good. They had so much stuff. So much cup. I'm not going to try to lose you here. They had so much cup that they couldn't even eat together. Huh? I'm not jealous of the cup. This ain't just my cup for me. But you can have the cup too. I said you can have the cup too. Oh, praise God. You can have the cup too. Amen. Think it with me just for a moment also. Amen. Think about Samson. Huh? Let me go back to Jacob and then. Amen. I'm scattered here. Amen. Jacob. Think about Jacob. That criminal Jacob. You don't think that his cup ran over? How many remembers the story of Jacob? What looked like 20 years of his life, it looked like his cup was ran dry. He was on Laban's farm. I think God has a sense of humor. Oh yeah. He was upon Laban's farm. This is the funniest picture in the whole Bible. God must have looked at the angels and said, watch this. I'm going to put two crooks together on the same farm. Yeah. One's a liar and the other's a real liar. Even two cheats trying to scam each other. And God puts them on the same farm. For 20 years, you cannot read and find any record in this Bible right here where Jacob prayed to God. For 20 years. Oh, we say, Jacob, your cup's, it's dry. Him and his uncle cheated and scammed each other. But after 20 years, amen, it looked like his cup was dry. But all of a sudden, amen, the Lord showed up and he said, Jacob! Hey, Jake! Jake! Jacob! It's time to go home! Amen. It's time to go home. Amen. You can go a long time without having your cup filled. Amen. You think God has forsaken you. Amen. And no one else who has talked to you but the old devil. He tells you, you've ran out of it. Amen. You're upside down. You've got a dry cup. Amen. But I own a cup that the master says, anytime I want to spill it over, I'll give you a fresh future. I'll give you a fresh dream. Even I'll leave your tomorrow and give you a great day in the Lord. Then his cup ran over. Amen. I want you people to say that your cup runs over. I wish I convince you tonight that your cup is running over. Hallelujah. I own a cup that says anytime I want to have it overflowed, amen, I just take it to the one who owns the waterworks. Amen. You haven't had a nervous breakdown. Amen. You haven't had, amen, you've lost your mind. Amen. The devil hasn't been able to take you out. Amen. Why? Because you got a cup the Lord has given you and it hasn't ran dry. Why don't you stop saying your cup? Amen. Start telling your cup. Amen. Start slurping it. Amen. Don't sip on it. Amen. Act like you're thirsty. Act like you ain't worried about who's around you. Act like you ain't worried about your suit. Act like you're not worried about your hair. And let God pour out His blessing. Amen. Hallelujah. There is no end to His goodness. There is no end to His mercy. There is no end to His faithfulness. Oh my Lord. Amen. No end to His generosity. And He is on your side. Hallelujah. Amen. If it had not been for the Lord on my side. Hallelujah. If it hadn't been for God when I thought I was going to lose my mind. If it hadn't been for God, amen, who forgave me of my broken vows. Amen, He has forgiven me of my problems. Amen, He's forgiven me of the dumb things that I've done. Where would I be if it hadn't been for the Lord? Amen, consider with me just for a moment. I promise I'm closing. Amen, amen, that great powerful man. Amen, that man whose name was Samson. Oh, hallelujah. Lion was roaring. I wish I could roar like a lion. King of the jungle. It's not just the lion's stature, but it's the roar that gets everybody's attention. And that's a picture of what's going to happen to you tonight when you leave. That lion's going to try to roar. Huh? But I like Samson. Samson just didn't knock him down. That's what some people are just doing. They're just knocking the devil down. Samson got a hold of that old light. He took the jaws off it. Amen. He broke every bone in that lion. Come on now. Amen. He didn't just knock it out for the count, but he made sure that old lion was dead. Amen. He tore him apart. Amen. Amen. He couldn't hurt where he couldn't hurt anybody else. That's what we need to do to the devil. Quit just knocking him down. Amen. Get a hold of him. Tear him apart. Amen. So he can't come to bother you no more. But notice, after the lion comes the honey. Hallelujah. After the lion, Brother Aaron, comes the honey. Amen. After your last victory, amen, you need to go back to it. Amen. You need to go back to it because it might become a honey hive. Did you get that? After the lion comes the honey. After you won that victory, don't just put it up on that shelf as like some trophy that's going to collect dust. But every once in a while, we got to go back to that shelf and pull that old trophy down and say, here's my honey, Lord. Here's the honey. Even Brother Luke, even sometimes you got to go back to yesterday and say, God, you remember when you did this? Remember how you healed me? Remember how you moved for me? Oh, it becomes a honey hive. It becomes sweet. I said it becomes sweet. Hallelujah. Amen. Is there anybody in the house that's had some lions that they've killed? Amen. Amen. Any lions in the house? Amen. Amen. Don't you have some past victories? Don't you have some things that you can look over your shoulder? Amen. Said, if it had not been for the Lord, no wonder the writer said, out of the eater come forth meat. Out of the strong came forth the sweet. Amen. God can take your last trial, amen, that you think you barely got by, and turn it into a spiritual condo where you can come back and visit it again. Hallelujah. Amen. I believe God wants to help us tonight. I believe God wants to move tonight. Amen. I believe God wants to take that cup. Amen. He wants to spill it all over you. Stand to your feet tonight. Hallelujah. Hallelujah. Amen. Anybody got a cup tonight? Amen. Anybody got a cup tonight? Oh, here's my cup, Lord. I lift it up, Lord. Come and seal. Hallelujah. Come and seal. Amen. If your cup is running over, then your praise ought to be coming out. I said your praise ought to be coming out. Hallelujah. Amen. Hallelujah. Hallelujah. Hallelujah. Sister Dana, the Lord's testing your cup. Oh, don't be discouraged because God's testing your cup. God has honored me so He could test me. But Sister Dana, you still got a cup. And seeing that precious daughter shout like she did tonight, your cup's running over. In the midst of problems, in the midst of things we don't know when it's going to work out, my cup runneth over. Hallelujah! Amen. Even, amen, if I've got cancer, if I've got leukemia, if I've got blood pressure pumps, so what, devil, I still got a cup, and it's running over! It's running over! Hallelujah! Praise the Lord! Lift your hands and worship Him! Praise God! Praise God! Hallelujah! Hallelujah! Hallelujah! Hallelujah! Don't you get it? The devil's plan. It's like the Garden of Eden. The devil wants you to focus on what you don't have. I don't have this. I don't have this yet. I don't have your prayer yet. My prayer answered yet. You haven't moved, Lord, yet. Amen. We need some let some yets roll out of us. Yet, Lord. Amen. I'm not putting a stop to it. I know you're going to move. I know you're going to bless. Amen. I don't have it right now, but I know it's coming. I know it's coming. I know victory's coming. I know the blessing. blessing's coming. I know the healer's coming. I know the sanctifier's coming. I know the peace giver's coming. He's coming! Hallelujah. I got a cup for sickness. I got a cup for trials. I got a cup for discouragement. And Jesus is the Lord of the harvest. And my cup

Hallelujah. Amen. Can we gather around the altar tonight, ladies? You may have to try that altar tonight off. Amen. But let's ask God to fill our cup. Amen. Let's ask God to move tonight. Amen. Can we come just for a few moments? Let's get around the altar tonight. Amen. Let the Lord bless you. Let your cup run over. Hallelujah. Let your cup be full. Amen. Run it over. Hallelujah.

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2: 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Collins. Up next, another great message from L.L. Collins.
1: Wants to die. But he's one of those two olive trees that stand before the Lord of hosts, preserved in heaven. Amen. And God wants to give a special anointing to men. Sometimes he turns those pipes from those olive trees on somebody. Amen. They become specially anointed. Like the builders of the temple in Zechariah's day. They saw those two olive trees again, Enoch and Elijah. Two men that had never died. They will come back, Mike, and they will pay their appointment. Nobody beats the rap. That is, except the raptured throne. There'll be a group that'll be living and changed in a twinkling of an eye. Praise God. The dying and the translation will take place so fast, it'll be in the twinkling of an eye. But nevertheless, it will be a change. It will be a transformation. It will be a transfer from here to there. Amen. By faith Noah, being warned of God of things not seen, moved with fear, prepared an ark, the saving of his house, by the which he condemned the world and became heir of the righteousness, which is by faith. He had faith. Yes, he had faith. Amen. A few years ago, a man came along and taught that they didn't have faith in the Old Testament. And then I heard a preacher come along and say that very thing right here behind the pulpit. Well, I ain't camp meeting. Maybe here in this pulpit too. Amen. Preacher preached a lot for us. Said they didn't have faith in the Old Testament. He read that in a book. Amen. He needed to read the book of Hebrews. Chapter 11. By faith, Noah. By faith, Abraham, when he was called to go out into a place which he should after receive for an inheritance, obeyed and went out not knowing whither he went. That takes faith. By faith he sojourned in the land of promise as in a strange country, dwelling in tabernacles with Isaac and Jacob, the heirs with him of the same promise. For he looked for a city which hath foundations, whose builder and maker is God. Through faith Sarah herself received strength to conceive seed and was delivered of a child when she was past age, because she judged him faithful who had promised. Therefore sprang there even of one, and him as good as dead, so many as the stars of the sky in multitude, and as the sand which is by the seashore, innumerable. Now hear this. These all died in faith. My title for a few moments tonight, not long. It's not the dying, but how. Not having received the promises, but having seen them afar off, and were persuaded of them, and embraced them, and confessed that they were strangers and pilgrims in the earth, and I can't feel at home in this world anymore, because I'm a stranger. I'd like to go home. But where is it? Anywhere I go, it's not home anymore. All the folks that made it home when I was a child are not around anymore. They're gone. And about one day is all I can stand. 2 days? 3, 4? If I get good and busy, I might be able to tough it out a week, but it's not home. No more. What happened to them? They died. In the past few years in my ministry, since I've been to Highway, we've bid farewell to some mighty men that sought God and walked with God. And some of them had good tips, you know, what to do to be healthy. Brother Ralph Cook, he ate canned grapefruit every morning. Amen. And that's the way he kept his weight down. But he's been dead for years. Man of God. Man of faith. Amen. And all kind of people I've known through time, you know, they really had it down pat about this holistic stuff. Medicine, you know. Amen. They know what you ought to eat. And they know what you ought to drink. And they took their vitamins and they took their minerals. And probably they did improve their quality of life. And might have bought themselves a few more minutes, Brother Jerry Wayne. But I know of a bunch of them's been dead for a while. And somebody else is peddling the capsules. It's supposed to help you live longer and enjoy better health. Amen. Dead. They died. Lester Roloff did a lot of preaching over the radio about eating right. Wouldn't eat no meat, no pork especially. No meat at all. Amen. High on fish, so boy, they serve fish a lot. Amen. Health foods, boy. 70 years old, took off in a storm, crashed. He'd been gone for years. He died. Amen. He was a specialist when it come to having a healthy body at old age. And was probably right about a lot of things. He didn't buy him very many more years. Might have had a little better quality of life. But he died. I'm not saying you ought not to do that. I'm not saying you ought not to take your vitamins. I'm not saying you ought not to do that which is better for you to do and by faith and experimentation you'll find out the best diet for you. You'll find out whether you're allergic to bananas or not. You'll find out whether you're allergic to anything or not. Amen. We've had preachers at our house allergic to eggs. That's a terrible tragedy to be allergic to eggs. With everything. And that doctor gave me my glucose test and it went clear out of sight and his little old checking machine wouldn't even check it. It took an hour for it to get back down to 300. And he said, your system just will not stand sugar. You're allergic to sugar. Amen. Well, God answered my wife's prayer. She'd been praying for the Lord to sweeten me up for years, and she overdone it. Amen. That's what Uncle Bud said when God told him. He said, Uncle Bud, you got sugar. He said, well, bless God that I've been praying for the Lord to sweeten me up for years. Amen. Praise God. Ah, yes. I care what you do, but this is an adage that we use. I don't care what you do. I really do, but I don't. Figure that one out if you can. It don't matter what it really means. You. Amen. It don't matter what you do, you're going to die. Amen. Some of the best men I ever knew are dead. Man, I thought, what in the world will happen? Brother Fred Hatfield killed an automobile accident, died on his 40th birthday. He didn't get to celebrate that Black 40. My son-in-law celebrated a few years ago, and they bought him everything in black and had thrown him a big party. But Brother Fred never got to celebrate 40. Some of the most praying people in the world died young. Some of the greatest ministries were short ministries. Amen. David Brainerd, who was the apostle to the American Indians of the Northeast in New England, and brought many of them to God before unwitting, ignorant men came along and slaughtered them. David Brainerd prayed and sought God for them. They said, "Don't go near this tribe because they're very bad. We've not been able to approach them." David Brainerd said, "I feel led of God to go." So he took his gear and pitched his tent within the sound of their village. He didn't know, but they was watching his tent to kill him, the young preacher that cared for the American Indians. Amen. The next day he folded up his tent, amen, and started into the village and was welcomed with open arms. He didn't know, but they'd been watching his tent. They saw when that rattlesnake crawled into his tent and coiled to strike within striking distance of the sleeping preacher, and then uncoil and crawl away into the forest. And they said, "There's something different about this man. God's, the Great Spirit, has preserved him." And the next day they received him with open arms. Amen. He preached the gospel to them and won them to God. Oh, how effective David Brainerd was for God. Amen. He courted the president of Princeton's daughter, Jonathan Edwards' daughter. And sweet Jerusha planned her wedding. But Jerusha would never have her wedding. Her young preacher husband, at an early age, consumption set in. He had such a burden for the American Indians, he'd fall on his face in the snow, and the blood-stained spittle from his consumptive lungs would stain the whited snow as he prayed for the American Indians. That sainted man of God, so young, just a lamb, so to speak, at the age of 29 years, lay a dying. And Jerusha wept. And David Brainerd died at the age of 29 years. But what a legacy he left behind. What an example he set. It's not the dying, but it's the how. We've got a debt to pay. Amen. As a life of a flower, the song says, as a breath or a sigh, so the years fly away. Then at last, we must die. What legacy will we leave behind? Mark Barker preached a while ago about the legacy that Eunice and Lois left behind for their son and grandson, Timothy. Praise God. And all he had to do to have a fire was stir up the gift. Stir it up, praise God. What a legacy they left behind, praise God. Paul speaks in the past tense, the spirit that dwelt. That means they were gone, and now Timothy, the young preacher's on his own. There's no mother left to pray for him. There's no grandmother left to pray for him. Paul knew them both. Maybe helped officiate their funeral. I don't know. But those sainted mothers died. Now Paul's in jail and Timothy is left to fend for himself. And what a legacy he will leave. 1 and 2 Timothy, God's love letter to Timothy from Paul, anointed by the Spirit. How about that? Oh, what a legacy to leave behind. Timothy's long been dead. Peter's long been dead. Oh, they say that Mary was caught up into heaven. In 1854, they proclaimed her deity alongside the Father, the Son, and the Holy Ghost. But it's a lie. Amen. Mary hasn't been translated yet. She died. Mary is not interceding up there for you and I because she died. Amen. Just like you and I will. The only intercessor we have is Jesus, the great mediator between God and man. And that's the one we want to press our dying hand in. That's the pillow that we want to press our dying head upon. Praise God. Hallelujah. Oh yes, Jesus, the one who died for you and me. These all died. Amen. I was riding along with a friend of mine in Thayer, Missouri, who had long since gave up the faith once delivered to the saints and went off after a new wind and a new doctrine, embraced a new faith. He became what is known today in Pentecostal circles as a Branhamite. I was driving along with him. I said, we all appreciated Brother Branham in his best days. But I said, he wasn't greater than Peter and Paul. And he looked at me as serious as a heart attack and said, yes, he was too. Greater than Peter. Greater than Paul. I just got this to say about it. He died in a car wreck in Dallas, Texas. Amen. And he's gone. Amen. He's dead. Boy, several years ago, there's some guys got such a revelation from God, they run out of gimmicks, and so they created some. And so they had crosses of blood on their head. Anybody can get one if you scratch yourself deep enough in the right direction. Amen. They had crosses of blood on their head, oil on their hands. And if you had enough faith, you would never die. But oh well, Jaggers. And Pop Off, amen, and A.A. Allen, and all of them that went off after that for a little while, amen, they're all dead. Amen. They said Paul didn't have faith, or he'd still be around. Can you imagine? An upstart in our generation saying Paul didn't have faith. Amen. That's like some of these guys here saying Abraham didn't have faith. Sarah didn't have faith. Noah didn't have faith. Amen. Hey, the Bible said plain and simple, these all died in faith. That's a way to die. Die in the faith. We can lay down and go to sleep in peace. We die in faith. D.L. Moody said, don't weep for me. He said, this is my coronation day. I've waited for it for years as a train wound its way through the West back to Chicago, carrying its precious cargo. That preacher that had preached the gospel to thousands, his coronation took place. D.L. Moody died. Finney died. Wesley died. Charles, that writer of songs, died. Amen. Spurgeon, the golden tongue, died. Joseph Parker died. They had a little contest going on. Amen. Spurgeon smoked black cigars in his early ministry, and Joseph Parker preached against smoking cigars. Joseph Parker went to the theater, and so Spurgeon preached against going to theaters. Heard anything like that in our holiness circles today? Amen. You kill my dog, I'll kill you. kept. Amen. You say something bad about me, I've got something on you too. Bible said don't return evil for evil. Oh, by the way, Joseph Parker's dead and Spurgeon's dead. Amen. Look at their tombstone and tell me the difference. They're both dead. It's how, folks. Amen. Out here on this hill behind the Seventh-day Adventist Church on old Mr. Lyon's property, Mr. Lyon died the other day. He paid the debt. Amen. So all his property belongs to the park now, except the part that he willed to the woman that took care of him a lot. And she said she wanted it for the Catholic Church. Amen. Mr. Lyon's dead. He didn't die too well, if I know anything. He didn't leave much of a testimony. Amen. An old college professor full of unbelief, no respect for the ministry or anybody else. Amen. Cussed, drank, as long as he was able. Amen. And died in a rest home up here on the hill. Mr. Lyon dead. But the Park Service inherited a cemetery out there. I've been through it. Vandals have gone through it and pushed down most of the tombstones, but there was one larger tombstone left standing. It was a preacher's tombstone. So-and-so, Reverend so-and-so, died at the age of 29 years. He was beloved of his congregation. Most of you have a longer ministry than that. Amen. But it's not the length. It's how. Amen. Some preachers would have been better off if they'd have died 15 years earlier. They'd have left a better legacy behind. But imprinted on the minds of people that knew them in their latter days, they vacillated. They apostatized. They went back. They went against the things they once taught, the very things they once preached. They no longer preached anymore. Amen. They too are dead. It's not the dying, but it's the how. The Bible said it's appointed unto man once to die, but after this, what? What? What? Judgment? You mean death's not all there is to it? You mean somewhere, sometime, we're going to put on personality and body enough and sight enough and ears enough and senses enough to stand in the judgment and hear our record read? That's why God dropped that plumb line while we was living. So we could straighten up. Amen. Hey, would you want your walls of your new house leaning like that? Huh? Would you like it? What would you do? Amen. If Randy came along and remodeled your house and left your wall like that. Say, Randy, see this? My wall's not straight. And you'd make Randy, amen, fix that wall. Straighten it up. Amen. You get that plumb line out. Yeah, that's better, Randy. Amen. I want my wall straight. But what if they're leaning this way? That's out. Say, Randy, I don't want my walls leaning out. Randy comes along and he fixes it this way. And they're all leaning in. Amen. Randy, that's not square. Amen. And the final time of judgment comes. The inspector comes. The man is going to loan the money for the house. And he puts that plumb line up and that wall ain't straight. Amen. I remodeled the basement of the church at Kansas City. Amen. And since then, they've sold it to a group of Orientals, and they have taken over the what was once the Silverwood Full Gospel Tabernacle. But the walls of partition down the middle that I run to, I just run them even with the outside walls, but I didn't know it. But the basement walls wasn't straight. They was leaning out like that. I measured from the top of the basement over to the middle, and from the bottom of the basement over to the middle, and struck a chalk line and run the wall down through there. I was in a hurry, Jim. Amen. But if you go in that church where the Orientals are, you don't have to look very close if you're a carpenter to see that the walls of the Sunday school rooms are leaning in. That's because the basement walls was that way. And I fixed them with a basement wall. I should have made them independent, but I was in too big a hurry. Amen. Now tell me, amen, do you want them straight or do you want them crooked? You know, anybody, just about anybody will let anything get by in religion today. Amen. It don't matter what kind of shape it is. Any old thing goes. But there's a judgment coming. Amen. After this, the judgment. Praise God. That is the big thing. The old gentleman that was inspector the time I built that house on Elk Creek Road, it's still there. Amen. I got a local man to do the wiring that J.C. Fletcher recommended, because I figured a local man knew all the local codes, and what goes in Kentucky won't pass in Ohio. Amen. So I had a local man to wire it. He pulled that wire out of them boxes, and it was curled through that attic just like that, all the way through that attic. Amen. And all those wires curl like that. It wasn't pulled out straight off the roll and stapled down. Amen. He just pulled them out, and here they are, just the way they come out of the box. Amen. You couldn't have pulled them straight with a bulldozer. Amen. And that old man walked in there and he said, "That's the sloppiest wiring job I ever saw." Well, it kind of hurt my feelings. I'd work hard, you know, and I wanted to hurry and get the drywall going, get the insulation going. He said, "I'm not passing any more sloppy wiring jobs." And he said, "We got to go by the book." And that gave me my key. I said, "Yes, we got to go by the book. And some of these days, God's going to judge you and me. And when He does, He's going to judge us by the book." The old man, who's no longer around anymore, said, "Yeah," he said, "that's the one." His whole attitude changed. I called him about it in a day or so, and he said, "Run that wire for the separate wire for the garbage disposal." He said, "Cover it up." I mellowed him up when I told him, "That's not an attic. And ain't nobody going to be walking up there. And ain't nobody else going to see it. And it's still that way." Amen. And wires spiraling through them trusses. Amen. It's still that way if you could see it. Amen. I know it's not the best, but it don't hurt one thing. It don't hurt anybody. It don't change the quality of the house. But in the last days, God's going to judge everybody by the book. By the book. Amen. A few years ago, a family took up here and started a church here. We was laughing outside, and I just bought a Cadillac, that gray one that I was driving. Brother Lucas had an Amish man to tanned me a sheepskin because it had leather seats. And amen, he had me a sheepskin with all the wool on it, tanned, and gave it to me. Amen. And I had it there just to, winter time, the seats is cold. I'd sit on that sheepskin and that sheep fleece. And we was laughing outside, you know. And they was talking about coming here to church. I reached in and took that sheepskin out and hold it up. I said, this is what I do to folks that don't do right. Amen. They're not here anymore. Amen. They're gone. And they probably need skinning. But I'm not going to skin them. The judgment will take care of that. Amen. A lady all mad walked up to all the rebels and said, where in the Bible does it say to skin the sheep? He said, I'm not skinning sheep. I'm skinning goats. And he said, the rest of you sheep, I'm just combing the cockleburrs out of your hair. Amen. It's not how long we live or how soon we die, but it's how we die and what we leave behind. Leave behind, Sue Cole used to say. What will I leave behind after I leave for worlds unknown? What will I leave behind? After this, the judgment. Some of you, the most praying saints, the most wonderful people you ever know, are already gone. Count the years. How much older they was than you. And you may have that many. And you may not. But on the average, you may. But we scarcely started out till we started to leave. And we may leave tomorrow. We may depart and leave mourning loved ones behind. But will we leave something to inspire them to a greater life in God? Or to fill them with blackness and unbelief and doubt? And say, what's the use? Brother Fred Hatfield died at the age of 40 years from that automobile accident. One of the main sisters in the church sat in the back of the church and shook her head and said out loud, it's gone, it's gone, it's gone. She's been gone a while. But the Harbor Lights Temple is still there. Life will go on. It may not be the same. It may not be the same quality, but after all, that's our choice, isn't it? That's up to us. If we have a spiritual church, an overcoming church, a powerful church, an anointed church, it depends on whether we go on with God or not. Amen. How about it? It's the how. As a life of a flower, as a breath or a sigh, so the years fly away. Then at last, we must die. Stand with me. Father, we've shouted the victory and the praises of Jesus tonight. But there are some that have taken these moves of God and this outpouring of the Spirit for granted. And they've decided to, in a take it or leave it situation, to leave it. They become good critics, but they haven't become good prayer warriors. They become good experts when it comes to giving advice and counsel and joking comment. But they haven't learned how to get a hold of God for themselves and then pray the prayer of faith for others.
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3: I don't believe you can do...
2: Evangelist Scott Smith. Up next, another great message from Evangelist Scott Smith.
3: I don't believe that you can do one thing in the name of the Lord and heaven not react. I'm glad of that. I'm glad that if I ask anything in His name, He will do it. Amen. I'm glad to know that whatsoever things I ask when I pray, if I believe that I will receive them, that I will have them. That's so easy, isn't it? I was thinking today about prayer and praying for different people and praying. Thought about praying for the sick and I think about things like that. And there's not a formula. There's not a method. You know, when Jesus healed one blind man, He spit in his eyes. The next time He healed him, He put clay in his eyes and told him to go wash. The next blind man was totally different. And blind Bartimaeus stood before Jesus and He just laid His hands on him. There's not a method to it. If there was a method, amen, then we could do the method and it would work. But there's not a method. Amen. Jesus did it that way on purpose. That's right. That's why there are gifts of healing. It's not all the same. It's not always the same. But you know, I was thinking tonight, He said, go ye in all the world, preach the gospel. He said, heal the sick. Raise the dead. Amen. Make disciples out of all men. I got to thinking, and you know, if we could grasp the reality, I watched and I studied men like Jack Cole and his prayer lines. And Jack Cole would lay hands on somebody, pray just a small prayer, and he didn't jerk them and snatch them like I've done people, and spit all over them and pray until your voice is hoarse. And I looked at that and I said, wow. And he would lay his hands on them and then begin to, amen, verify the healing. And, you know, I thought about that today and I felt like the Lord just really showed us all in the believing. That's all it's in. It's all in the believing. It's not in the prayer. It's not in the way that was prayed. It's all in the believing. And I believe that in the believing tonight, amen, that all things are possible in God in this service. That's right. So, amen. I've not come with a certain way that I want to do things. I just want to flat out just believe God and surrender to Him, and God will help us. I was praying today and seeking God. I feel so inadequate to preach a revival like this. Brother Joe's such a wonderful preacher, and then, you know, I don't think too highly of my own preaching, but, you know, I feel very inadequate to preach a meeting like this. I feel like, amen, that God really, really wants to do something special. I got to looking around at the different, boys and girls that were here this afternoon and the people in this community, and how there's such a potential for a move of God right here in this community. Right here. I'm telling you, I was praying one time in Virginia. We were up in Virginia. We were snowed in on a Sunday. And we weren't able to go to church, and snowed in. And I was praying, and it just began to hit me, and I felt a burden settle on me, and it's settled on me since then for communities, for counties, for cities, for states, for countries. You know what I'd like to see in this revival? I'd like to see, and I feel like I told you last night, we can have a move of God amongst the people of God one night. God will turn that thing around and bring us into revival. But then this community begin to be changed by the power of the gospel. We got two people over here that said amen right there. I would like to see this whole community changed by the power of God. That's right. These young people gathering here on afternoons, I'd like for them to be able to be convicted. Amen. I watched a man walk through the churchyard today with a cigarette in his hand. I said, Lord, I wish the power of God be so real in this place that it turned into such a holy ground. That's right. They'd be scared to walk on the church ground, let alone with a cigarette in their hand. So I'm praying. I'm asking God to move. We're fasting. We're asking God to move in a very special way. I don't know what the depth of revival you're looking for. Some people look for a shout, a rejoicing, And we do too. We look for victory and here and there. But I want a depth of revival. So that when I come back in a month, 2 months, 3 months, or come by, call Brother Joe, or talk to him, I want to know that revival's still carrying on. I'm talking right here, but Brother B.H. Clendenning used to preach it like this. He said that the church should be in a constant state of revival. He said if the church is not in a state of revival, that means that there is sin in the congregation. I know that's tough to swallow and that's hard. Amen. But if the church is not in a state of revival, then that means that there's sin in the congregation. Amen. Achan, give God glory. Amen. You know what we would have done? We would have shouted and ran and jumped up and down, sung the special song, preached our favorite message. Amen. But Achan just bowed his head. Amen. Because there was some sin in his life that was hidden. Amen. But I want to preach something that's on my heart tonight. I was going to preach a message that the Lord began to, I felt like the Lord was dealing with me last night on through the day, but right about 5:30, about 6:30, excuse me. Amen. I felt the Lord just turn this thing around. I just want to obey the Lord tonight. I want you to obey the Lord. I want to read to you out of the book of Luke, chapter number 7. The book of Luke, chapter 7. We want to thank you for an opportunity to be here. Thank you for your giving. We have been in revivals that we did not have gas to get home. We've had to call mother-in-law and mother and daddy to help us get home. So we thank you for your giving. The Lord willing, tomorrow night, this year the Lord has helped us. We're trying to start a DVD CD ministry. I know y'all have one here, but we as a ministry, we're trying to start that. Lord willing, tomorrow night we'll be able to have that set up from different CDs and DVDs from different revivals and different places that we've been. The money from that, the Lord helping us, I desire to put that money into the mission work that we're doing in the Dominican Republic. The last time we were down there, we were not able to have the finances to do or to help everywhere we wanted to help. And so we want to send that down there. So tomorrow night, we'll be able to stop by maybe a table or something and pick up a CD, DVD, and we'll just take donations on those. If you feel led to give anything, you can put it there. Amen. Luke chapter 7. I just want to read one verse of scripture there. Luke chapter 7, verse number 13. The Bible says, "And when the Lord saw her, He had compassion on her and said unto her, Weep not." And when the Lord saw her, He had compassion on her and said unto her, "Weep not." I want to preach tonight, if the Lord will help us. I want to preach on the occasion is changing. Amen. The occasion is changing. Would you stretch your hands this way and ask the Lord to help us tonight? Father, in the name of Jesus, Lord, I know, Lord, as we pray here together, that it's not by might nor by power, but it's by Your Spirit. Lord, we believe in You to help us. God, we believe in You to do what only You can do in our lives and in this service. God, we believe in You, God, to work a work in this place, God, that would devastate the plan of the enemy against our souls. God, I'm asking You to do such a work here tonight that it would change us and make us different. God, I'm asking, Lord, tonight that You'd give us the anointing. Makes preaching easy and effective. Don't let us say one thing that You're not saying. God, change the occasion here tonight. We'll praise You and we'll thank You for what You do here tonight. In Jesus' name we pray. Amen. While you're sitting down, look at somebody and say, "Things are turning around for me." Hallelujah. Amen. That's not a charismatic thing. That just gives me a moment to take a drink of water. Hallelujah. Amen. But in Luke chapter 7, as you begin to read the chapter and you begin to come into where we begin to take our text, we find that Jesus is coming into a city by the name of Nain. N-A-I-N. The city of Nain. Amen. The Lord is going to come into the city, and as He comes into the city, the Bible says as He enters in, He finds that there is a funeral procession. Amen. Coming out of the gate gate of the city as he is coming in. Now the city of Nain is about to be the site of a resurrection. It is about to be the site of a great move of God. But the city of Nain, if you were to study archaeological records now, the city of Nain has turned into a city of tombs. It has turned into nothing more than a graveyard where people from all over the world has brought their dead loved ones and their dead relatives to be buried there. Ain't it something? The place, the site of a resurrection is now a graveyard. The site of a one-time move of God is nothing more than a land of tombs. I preach revival there. Amen. If you understand what I'm saying. I preached there, I think, at that church. I preached there where it once was a site of a resurrection and a move of God. But now when you go there, it's only a memorial of what used to be. You can only go through and say, this used to live here. This used to abide here. And it's now nothing more than a land of tombs. Amen. Well, I thought I'd get more amens on that. But amen, we found a lot of places in the house of God. It's changed to nothing more than a memorial. I preached one time from these scriptures and I preached Don't Stop the Funeral. I believe that every church, amen, every full gospel, amen, power-filled church, I believe that in the formation of that church, amen, it formed with the move of God. I believe that Grace Street Church of God, I don't know how old it is or where necessarily it came from, but I believe that this church is here today because it was formed in a move of God. That's right. It was the site of a powerful move of God. And the problem is that sometimes things begin to die down. And the problem is that things begin to pass away and we bury them right in the middle of the church. That's right. And a lot of places you go, I got somewhere around the area, amen, there is a buried church right in the middle of that building. Somewhere in the middle of Grace Street Church of God, there's a move of God that was buried. Amen. And all we need tonight is a one-time revival that'll bring that move of God back to where it was. I'm not talking about going and rewind. I'm not talking about, amen, going back into black and white, but I'm talking about, I got finding that move of God and saying, hey, I got, we're not going to leave it buried another day. I got, we want this thing back. We want that move of whatever move of God it was that got this church where it was. I got, we want it here in 2011. I got, the day of Pentecost, I got, has been buried inside of a lot of denominations, a lot of churches. I got, we don't need to try to go back and copy. I got, no, we just need a revival of what has already taken place. Amen. God's not going to send another day of Pentecost. That's right. But what we can have, I got, is a renewal of that day. That's right. Amen. God's not going to try and do the same thing that He always done. He's not going to try, if you understand what I'm saying, He's not going to try to take us back and say, okay, let's try this again. No. He said, I've already done it. I've already established my church. I've already established the Spirit of the Lord and the gifts of the Spirit. All you need to do, our God, is find out where He's buried at, and like Lazarus, call it up out of the grave and say, it's just as real tonight as it's ever been before. That's right. Amen. Just as real. And the city of Nain had become nothing more than a city of tombs. And Jesus walks as He begins to enter in to this city. He finds a funeral with a young man being carried on a bier. The only son of his mother who was a widow. Amen. A widow woman. A woman that had lost her husband and now had to lean on this young man for support. Had to lean on this young man for her means of survival. Without this young man, she would become a beggar in the street. Without this young man, she would become nothing more, I God, than an older woman, I God, begging for change on the street corner. Amen. And you're looking at the story, and you see this young man, and we never expect the young to die. I know you go to the graveyard, and you see little graves and big graves. The fact is, we never expect the young to die. And so, all of a sudden, one day, we can look at this and realize all of a sudden, one day, he was here one day and gone the next. It was a sudden thing, out of nowhere. Amen. It was suddenly, this young man was here, and now he's gone. Ain't it funny how life has a way, amen, of pulling the crutches right out from under you. God, but you see, I told you the other night, and I'll tell it again, I believe that God is in total and in full control. I believe there's a reason for the things that we go through. I believe that God does not allow things to happen, God, for no reason at all. I believe that God has a way of rocking my world. That's right, He has a way, God, of allowing things to happen to me. And the bad thing is that sometimes it's a sudden thing. Sometimes it's a thing that comes out of nowhere. Sometimes, amen, God kicks the crutches right out from under us. God, and we're looking up in heaven, and we're saying, God, why is this happening to me? Amen, why am I going through what I'm going through? Why? God, if you love me so much, why are bad things happening to me? That's right. If you love me so much, amen, why is all of this happening? People say it all the time. If God is such a loving God, then why are people starving to death? If God is such a loving God, then why, amen, are people killing others in the streets? I want to tell you something. God never created one man hungry. Amen. When He created Adam and Eve, He didn't create them hungry. He created them in a place of provision. Amen. God never created a man, God, that was a killer. He created men that would worship Him. That's right. Amen. But because men are hungry, we have an opportunity, God, to share Christ with them. He has an opportunity, God, to show His glory in the troubles of life. If I was never hungry, He would never be Jehovah Jireh in my life. Amen. If I never fought a battle, He could never be Jehovah Nissi in my life. Amen. If I never went through a struggle, He could never be my rock, God, in my life. Amen. But because I need help, amen, He is Jehovah Jireh in my life. Because I can't fight this battle on my own, He is my banner in a time of war. Because I can't be holy in my myself, He is Jehovah Shittimu, my righteousness. Amen. The reason why we go through what we go through in our life is because God wants to show you His glory. Yeah, He couldn't show you His glory if you didn't know what it is to suffer sometimes. He kicks the crutches out from under us just so He can show His power in our life. And sometimes we're like Moses. You remember what Moses did? He done what a lot of us have done. We say, God, show us Your glory. That's right. He said, show me. He said, if I've now found grace in thy sight, now show me thy glory. And what does God do? Amen. God picks him up and puts him in a cave. And then He puts His hand over the door of the cave. Now a lot of us are like Moses in that cave. It's dark. We can't see God moving. We don't know why. Ark, we don't understand what's going on, and we're calling it midnight, and we're saying God has forsaken us, and we're saying God doesn't love us. He didn't roll a stone over the door and bury you. He's got His hand over the door. You know what God does? I'll tell you what God does. Amen. He blinds your eyes so He can show you His glory. Amen. What does Moses do? My God, what does Moses do? Amen. God puts His hand over the door, and when he gets done, he moves his hand, and what does Moses see? He sees God walking away. He sees his hinder parts. He sees where God is being. Can I tell you what God has done? Amen. He took to Moses. He said, Moses, I'm going to show you my glory, but if you try to see it, you're not going to understand it. If you try to figure it out in your eyes, you will never conceive it. So the only way you're really going to see my glory is if I cover your eyes and I'll work with the other hand. I got it. When I get done, you'll see where I've been. Hallelujah. I said, you'll see where I've been and you'll know how God

God, when things happen, I go, you might have had a flat tire on the way to work this morning. Amen. But I can guarantee you, there's some folks that skipped 9/11 because they had a flat tire at work that morning. I say, thank God that you're in control. Amen. If things don't go my way, it ain't the devil's fault. God's in control. If my plans crumble, it ain't the devil's fault. God's in control. I'm fighting against the devil, but that don't mean he's got his hand on the steering wheel. I'm fighting against the enemy, but that doesn't mean he's rowing my boat. Amen. I'm fighting against the enemy, but that doesn't mean he's calling the shots. Amen. The spirit I call the enemy may come in like a flood, but the spirit of the Lord will raise up a standard. The spirit of the Lord will raise up a standard. So I can't blame it on the devil if something goes wrong in my life. People look at me when I preach like that. Amen. You know why? Because we're used to looking at everything. That's right. Heard a preacher. Amen. Preacher went to a church. Amen. Met a brother in the church. Shook that brother's hand. Said, hey, how you doing, brother? He said, I'm doing all right, brother. How are you? He said, oh, brother, are you sick? He said, no, I'm not sick. No, I'm fine. I'm fine. He may come back around a little bit later. That brother was... He said, brother, are you sure you're not sick? He said, oh, no, I'm not claiming that. Huh? He said, brother, he said, how can God be your healer if you've never been sick? Hallelujah. Just because things are going wrong, I got to go on. This my hallelujah. That's foundation. I can't even get my preaching. Amen. Just because things are a mess right now doesn't mean that the enemy's got a grip in my life. It only means that God wants to show me His glory somehow. I might preach some more about that tomorrow night. Amen. But you see, he walks into the city. I got him here. I got he walks up to this woman. Now, this ain't a small thing that's taking place. Amen. The Bible said that there are much people in this area that are weeping with her. It's not just a little. I got fewer, two or three walking through the city. No, it's a parade of weeping. It's a parade of wailing. We've had those situations. I God, that we can talk about on the way to church. I God, but nobody knows because we walk in with a smile on our face. But then we've had those situations. I God, that the smile, amen, didn't cover what everybody already knew what was going on. Amen. And this is that type of situation. It's not a small thing. I got this a big thing going on in her life. And Jesus is looking at this crowd of people. They're weeping. They're wailing. There's a dead boy on a bier. And they carry him outside the city to bury him for the last time. And what does Jesus do? Jesus walks to this mama and says, weep not. Now this don't make any sense, my God, because how are you going to tell a mama not to cry over her dead baby? How are you going to look at a mama that's lost her husband and now lost her only child and tell her, my God, it's time for you to stop weeping? Amen. You know why? Because God knows the end from the beginning. Amen. Because God, amen, God's the only one can talk like that. He's the only one that can talk like that. I God, he speaks those things that are not as though they already were. You know why he can do that? Because he knows what they will be. That's right. And this is what he's doing. He looks at this woman, my God, and says, weep not. He got in trouble with religious people doing stuff like that. He always went against the grain of religious people. He always, my God, they told him not to work on Sunday, on the Sabbath, Sabbath, amen, which was Saturday then, but Sabbath, my God, he was out there picking corn and rubbing it in his hand. My God, they come to him and said, hey, what you doing working on the Sunday? My God, Jesus said, listen, amen, the Sabbath was made for man, not man for the Sabbath. Amen, and it rubbed them the wrong way. They come, tried to pin him in his words. My God, they said, hey,
pay? Who do we need to pay tribute to? Amen. Who do we pay this money to? He said, give me a penny. Whose inscription is this? Caesar's. He said, render unto

God's and render unto Jesus what Caesar's. They didn't say a word after that. And he made them angry because he went against their grain. God can do things like that. Amen. Because we don't understand why he does what he does. Can I tell you tonight, you'll never understand God. You'll never understand why he does what he does. That's why he told Moses. He said, you cannot see me face to face and live. Amen. Because you see, amen, Brother Joe Myers may be walking down the street tomorrow, and I can look down the street from his backside and say, that looks like Brother Myers walking down there. But I'll never know if it's him or not until what? Until I see him in the face. Amen. Your face is what you're known by. That's why in the Old Testament, they didn't put any faces on the images in the tabernacle. Amen. Because faces were worship. You're known by your face. And God said to Moses, he said, you can't see me face to face because you'll try to figure me out and you'll die. Hallelujah. Amen. Oh, he said, but I'll show you my hinder parts. You can see my glory. And so, amen, God is in complete and total control, even though it doesn't make any sense at all. I feel like I'm scattered. I'm trying to pull this thing together. Amen. God is, what I'm trying to tell you here is that God is in complete and utter control even when it makes no sense at all. You ever had God tell you to do something and it didn't make any sense to do it? Son, if you haven't, you ain't obeyed God. Come on now. That's right. Why? Amen. Are you telling me to do this? He's looking at the end from the beginning. Hallelujah. Amen. He sees the end of it all. It don't make any sense. Amen. John the Revelator, he was standing up over that, on that platform, over that boiling hot pot of oil. They took that and they looked at John and said, John, amen, repent. Deny Christ. You can live. He said, they said, John looked around and said, he told me he'd be here. Jesus said he'd be here. They pushed John over in that pot of oil. They obeyed back and forth in that oil. They said, just as soon as he hit all, every hair on his body was removed. There he is in that hot pot of oil. The crowd went from laughter to crying. They begged for him to be dumped out. They dumped old John the Revelator out. On that dirt, he was still alive. Third degree burns on his body. But he's still alive. And so they ship him to the island called Patmos. They dump him out on the sand all by himself. And he begins to write. And he says, I was in the Spirit on the Lord's Day. I don't know what he was praying. And it might have sounded something like this. Lord, you said you'd be here. Lord, you said you'd never leave me nor forsake me. But you'll go with me even to the end of the world. I'm looking at Patmos and it looks like the end of my world. And he said, I was in the Spirit on the Lord's Day. And I heard a voice behind me at the sound of many waters and saying, I am the Alpha and the Omega. I turned around. It was eyes like fire, feet like brass. What was it? I'll tell you what it was. It didn't make any sense. But God was in control all the time. He's the Alpha and the Omega. Jesus walks to this woman and tells her, weep not. Weep not. Amen. Because you see, God can turn that thing around. I said, God can turn that thing around. It looked like the end, but she didn't realize who she was talking to because God can turn that thing around. Amen. Bitch, Clendenin used to preach about Aaron's rod. Aaron's rod, they had a decision to make on who was the real man of God. And so they got 12 sticks. Remember the story, leaned them up in the tabernacle. Said the next morning, those old dead sticks were laying there. But one of them had budded.
It brought forth almonds and blossoms. It usually takes a year for an almond tree to bring forth almonds. My God, but Aaron's rod budded overnight. Amen. You know what that tells me? That rod was touched by resurrection power. Amen. And God turned that thing around overnight. God, I don't know what you're facing. I don't know what you're going through. I don't know what the occasion looks like in your life. But one touch of resurrection power turned that thing around. My God, I say God will turn that thing around, and He'll do it tonight. It may look impossible, but one touch will turn that thing around. Jesus said one day there's going to come an occasion. There's going to be wars and rumors of wars. Earthquakes in diverse places. New Zealand 6.2. The coast of Mexico 5.2. Just in the past few days. Earthquakes in diverse places. Amen. Famine and pestilence. He said, but when you see all these things coming, look up. Lift up your head. What is he saying? Don't get excited yet. I want you to get excited over this. What is he saying? Is he saying, walk around just looking? Looking for, is it that cloudy? He's saying no, because when you hear those things, you're going to start getting a little discouraged. And you're going to see earthquakes, and your chin's going to go down your chest. He said, but when you see these things, look up. Lift up your head. He's saying, be encouraged. The church is going to make it. You're going to rise. The occasion is about to change. I said, the occasion is about, God, I'm telling you, church, it ain't time to be discouraged. It's time to realize God's about to turn this thing around. Oh, God, it ain't time to, my God, fall out and wonder how you're going to make it. If you've ever made it, you can make it now. Oh, God, because He's about to turn this thing around. I don't know about you tonight, but I believe He can come right now. I believe He can come this week. I believe He's going to turn this thing around. I believe the occasion is about to change. Hallelujah. He'll turn that thing around. Hallelujah. Amen. He'll get your chin out of your chest, help you to understand. Amen. He's about to come. He's about to turn that thing around. Well, you got to understand something. I got to get in my message. Amen. You got to understand something. Amen. This woman is weeping over her dead child. It is the voice of the occasion. Weeping is the voice of the occasion. Is that right? You don't go to a funeral and say, whoa, glory to God, hallelujah, thank you. Whoa, glory, hallelujah. Some people do. I hadn't. But you don't go to any funeral. Some funerals you can. Amen. And that's what Mr. Brown said, wasn't a funeral, it's a celebrate. Hallelujah. Thank God. Amen. But you go. You don't go into that woman. How God just went through that divorce and is in that corner with her head and her hands weeping. You don't walk in there and say, well, let's have a party. Hallelujah. No, there's different voices for different occasions. Hallelujah. But Jesus walked to this woman and says, weep not. You know why? Because you got to change your voice. Because the occasion is about to change. You're going to be weeping and look around and realize there ain't no reason why I should be weeping. You're going to be mumbling and grumbling, and you're going to look around and revival's taking place, and you're going to realize I got the wrong voice for the occasion. I got, you don't do that. I got, because God, but Jesus can look at her and tell her to stop weeping, because He knows that her occasion is about to change. It's just like in 2 Chronicles 20. I got Jehoshaphat was facing a battle. He didn't know what to do with the battle. I got everybody wanted to cry. Everybody
Everybody wanted to weep. Jehoshaphat said, hey, go put your choir robes on. I got it. You march out there. And he sent the choir out front. I got singing a song. You don't sing in battle. You sing after the battle's won. But I believe that the occasion is about to change. I think I'll sing now. I think I'll shout now. I think I'll rejoice now. I think I'll put up the tambourine. I got to take a lap now. Because I believe that this thing is turning around. Am I making any sense? God, sometimes you got to pick up that tambourine. And you got to shake that thing anyway. Even though arrows are flying and bullets are singing, you got to realize, hey, our God is about to turn this thing around. And I don't want to be weeping when God gets ready to send the victory. Am I making any sense? Amen. Right in the middle of it, he sends out the rejoicing singers. And what happens? The victory is won. God tells the children of Israel, said, I want you to go and I want you to march around Jericho. And this is what he says. For I have given you the city. Well, if he's given me the city, then why march around it? March through the gate. Take what's already mine. Anybody ever had a promise and it took a little while to come into it? Am I preaching? Anybody understands what I'm preaching about? You ever had a vision in God? It took you a while to come into it. You knew God wanted to do it. You knew what God promised. You knew what God said. Amen. But God's got another commandment. He wants you to walk around. So they walk around the first time. Amen. And can't you see them say, all right, God, it's already mine. Why can't I go ahead and shout now? I go, oh, it ain't God's time yet. It ain't God's time yet. It ain't God's time yet. It ain't God's time yet. And so they walk around the second time. And they say, okay, Lord, we've walked around twice. I know it's mine. Why can't I shout yet? Because it ain't God's time yet. Because it ain't God's time yet. God spoke to me when I was praying right before service and spoke to me about you and said, wait. I don't know why. I just wanted to tell you. Amen. But it ain't God's time yet. Amen. And so he's walking around and said, it ain't God's time yet. Got that third level. Oh God. Amen. We might as well go ahead and shout, Lord. We already know it's mine, but it ain't God's time yet. Some of you are looking at me now. Four times, five times, six times. Six times. And you know what they probably said? They said what a lot of us said. Lord, I'm almost there. I'm close enough. Why can't we go ahead and shout? I'm close enough. Am I making sense? Six is the number of man, of flesh. So that tells me if they shout the sixth time, it's going to be in their flesh. It's going to be an almost shout. Some of us have shouted, popped our hair, whatever you do, swing your shoes off, whatever you do, go home to the same old mess. Because you got an almost shout. Boy, y'all looking at me now. You shouted because it felt good. You shouted because you felt like you needed to shout. But when you got down, you still had the same old mess. Boy, y'all looking at me now. Hallelujah. Well, you come out shouting out of church. Woo! Get in the truck. Get that phone call. Voicemail. Woo! I just got done shouting. I need another one now. But you see, we know God's given it to us. We knew God. God already told us and showed us He was going to save our loved ones. He already showed us that He was going to move in our life. He already gave us a vision of victory. He already gave us a commercial of what He was going to do. You know God gives us commercials. You get down to pray if you pray. Amen. If you get down to pray, how God, you begin to pray, God will give you a little commercial. Amen. Of what He wants to do in your life. And you know some of us will waste and miss what God's trying to do, trying to get it in and on. But I don't need an almost shout tonight. I need these walls to come down. I don't need to do it in myself. I got
God, I need total access. Amen. God didn't want to give them a gate to go through. He could have sent them through the gate of Jericho. Amen. But God said, no, I'm going to move the wall so you can have total access to everything that I've given you. Am I making sense? I'm telling you, it ain't going to come in us working you up to shout. It ain't going to come in you working out of a fleshless shout. But it's going to come when God says, okay, now shout. Okay, now it's time. Okay, now I change it. Okay, now I turned it around. Because if we could, we'd flip the switch and we'd turn it around when it was our time to turn it around. If we could, we would change the occasion when the occasion first started. But we can't. So why does God let us go through this? Because He wants to show us His glory. Some of you have prayed and said, God, show me your glory, but you ain't willing. How you think He's going to show you His glory? Huh? Through you sitting on your pew and not lifting your hands, not getting in, not obeying God. Amen. He just put it up on the screen up there for you. There it is. There's my glory. No. He probably won't even show you His glory in this church house. Hallelujah. Because you're only here Sunday morning, Sunday night, Wednesday night. Some of us. Some of us are just here Sunday morning. Some of us are here just at 11 o'clock, 10 o'clock Sunday morning. Huh? But He's going to teach you more through what you go through than what a preacher can preach to you in a pulpit. He's going to show you His glory. I don't know about you, but I'm glad for when the glory of God falls in the house of God. I'm glad for revival coming. We gather in this house and have God meets us here. But I like it more when I can kneel down by my bed in my own house and have the peace of God that passes understanding. I'm glad. Amen. Well, I remember when we first started out evangelizing, how God, people were ridiculing, running us down, telling us we were backslid. They were just scandalizing us. And we went to preach a revival at a church of God not too far from the house. We went 3 weeks in a move of God there. And in the middle of that, the enemy, we were living in a trailer that didn't belong to us. We were living there, staying while my trailer got set up. And while we were there, the enemy would come and attack my wife with fear. In the middle of the night, she'd wake up 10 and 12 times a night peeking through the windows. I got wondering who was coming. I got to fasting and praying and seeking God in that revival. One night I woke up out of a dead sleep speaking in tongues. I jumped out of that bed. I looked and there stood that devil. I got a shadowy figure of a man standing at the end of my bed. I chased that devil out of that house, and that devil ain't never been back to my house. God turned that thing around. I said, God turned that thing around. When God says it's enough, I got, it's going to be enough. I say, God, whatever I got to go through, show me your glory. The occasion's changing. The occasion's changing. Things turning around. God's turning that thing around. People, I battle with this. I wrestle. I wanted to preach a structured message tonight. Amen. About something glorious. Amen. I really feel, God, that in this house tonight, God, you've got circumstances. And in this servant, God's going to turn them things around. I believe tonight that you've had battles, God, that you cannot win. Amen. And before this service is over, God's going to turn that thing around. I believe tonight, and as we obey God, and as we get in His presence, God's going to begin to turn whole lives. He walks to this woman, and He says, weep not. And the funeral stops. I said, the funeral stops. We're not going to bury you tonight. Jesus never buried nobody. You know what you do when something dies, don't you? What do you do when something dies? You don't bury it. You resurrect it. Hallelujah. Jesus never buried anybody.
He resurrected them. We're not going to bury you tonight. Woo! Hallelujah. I said, we're not out to bury you tonight. We're for you to walk down that aisle shouting. We're for you to get in front of this church, get victory. However you get victory, it doesn't matter to me if you shout or not. I got to just get what you need from God, because I believe that God laid it on my heart that God's going to turn that thing. How many believe tonight God will turn that thing around? He stops the funeral. That's what we're doing right now. We're stopping the funeral. He stops the funeral and he walks over to the buyer. Kind of like a cot. And you know what he does? He does something he does not do anywhere else. You hear me? He does something that a Jew's not supposed to do. And he does something that he does not do anywhere else in the Scripture. He doesn't touch the boy. When he raised Jairus' daughter, when he raised the dead daughter up, he grabbed her by the hand and said, young maid, I say unto thee, arise. When he called for Lazarus, he called him out of the grave. But he does something here he doesn't do anywhere else in the Scripture. He touches the buyer. What does that mean? He doesn't touch the boy. He touches what's holding the boy. He doesn't touch the boy. He touches what's carrying the boy. Huh? He doesn't lay hands on the young man and command him to rise. He touches what's holding him. You know what we need in the house of God so many times, and we bypass it and we don't understand it. So many times we've been touched, we've been touched, we've been touched. And we sing songs like this. Lord, don't move that mountain. Just give me strength to climb. No. Huh? Don't we? I'm coming up. But the fact of the matter is that doesn't always work. Because we come out feeling better about the situation, but we still have the situation. As carried on our cot with a smile on our face, but they've still got a hole out there and they're still going to bury us in it. It wasn't done enough for him just to be carried out. God's going to do more than touch the boy. He's going to touch the thing that's holding the boy. You know what you need tonight? You need more than God to just touch you. You need God to touch your circumstance. You need more than God to lay hands on you. You need God. He said it like this. Jesus said it like this. He said, if you had faith at the grain of a mustard seed, you ain't got to climb that mountain. You say, mountain, get out of my way. He doesn't touch the boy. He touched what's holding the boy. Some of you shouted all over this church and went back to that same old fiery battle every Monday morning. Nothing ever changes. You just for about a couple of days feel better about the situation. But then there are times when God says, weep no more. Why? If we could ask, why? Because I'm going to do more than just raise that boy up. I'm touching the thing that's holding him. Some of you come in here, you might have had a smile on your face, but there's some things carrying you. I said, there's some things carrying you. You remember the story? That woman that come into the temple bowed over. She had an infirmity. A spirit of infirmity that was bowed over. Amen. How long was it? 18 years? Amen. Bowed over and could no wise lift herself up. You know what's so wonderful about her? She was faithful. She was still in the house of God. Even though she was bowed over. Her presence was a testimony. Hallelujah. Just her being there was a testimony. She had no wise. She couldn't lift herself up. How long was it? 18 years. 6,570 days. We don't live year by year. We live day by day. To other people it was 18 years. But to her it was 6,000.
5,570 days. Amen. 6,570 days. Wow. Amen. And there she's bowed over. She's faithful. She's in the house of God. But she cannot lift herself up. She's felt better. She's felt better about her circumstance. But she cannot lift herself up. And Jesus comes to her and says, "Woman, thou art loosed." And she lift herself up. 18 years she couldn't lift up. She couldn't look up. 6,570 days. But Jesus said, "Thou art loosed." And she lift herself up. Hallelujah. I know you've been going from pick me up to pick me up. Amen, Brother Joe. He's a pastor and I pastor and I understand. Amen. You got to preach them pick me up. Amen. Shoot them some 5 hour, 5 day energy and get them through another week. My God, and they go from pick me up to pick me up and they still carry on the same situations and the same circumstance. They may shout in this church, my God, but they go back outside and they lay down on that same old bed and they are carried by the same old thing. God, I need you to do more. My God, then touch me. My God, I can guarantee you one thing. If I wake up tomorrow and I don't feel better about it, my God, I can guarantee you I can live when God does something about it. Hey, oh yes. I might wake up in the morning wringing my hands when that phone call's made and I realize God fixed it overnight. I can guarantee you that is the solution to the problem. I need Him to do more and give me a feel better. My God, I need Him to turn that thing around. I said I need more and to pick me up. I need Him to change my occasion. I need Him to take away what's been holding me. I need Him to take away what's been carrying me. Tired of shouting on this cot. Tired of trying to worship on this cot. Huh? There's a lot of people happy in wheelchairs, but I can guarantee you if they ever had an opportunity to get out of that wheelchair, they'd take it in a heartbeat. And there's some of you saying, "Well, I've had revival, I've had touches, but I always go back to the same old place. I always go back. That same thing." Then God will come by on a Monday night, turn that thing around, change that occasion. "We're not going to bury you tonight. We're not going to bury you because God's turning that thing around." You hear me tonight? God's turning that thing around. Hallelujah. Amen. I'm tired. Just like when He faced that woman at the well. That woman at the well came and they began to talk. He said, "Give me the drink if you knew who it was." He went to telling her about who he was. And she said, "I perceive you're a prophet." She goes on and on about the well. She begins to talk about Jacob and her forefathers and how he dug this well and how deep the well was. And on and on. And Jesus says, "Wait a minute. Where is your husband?" Now she's sitting there bubbly, smiling on the face, got a bucket in her hand, talking about this well, how great the well is, and oh, how great that Jacob is my granddaddy, and oh, I love my granddaddy. And then Jesus said, "Wait, where is your husband?" You know what Jesus did? He bypassed her and talked to her struggle. Because you see, if He talks to me, I have every excuse in the world on why I keep falling down and how thoughtful of a man that I am and how amen. But then sometimes He says, "Scott, get out of the way. I need to talk to the buyer." What does He do with the man of Gadara? He doesn't say one word to the man until the end of the story. What is the first thing He does? He says, "Devil,
What is your name? He pushed the man out of the way. And he talked to the man that, the thing that had the man bound. You know what God needs to do in your life tonight? He needs to get all of your excuses and all of your religiosity and all of your fakeness and all of your phony smiles and phony presentations and all of the religious things you know how to do. He needs to just move it out of the way and say, this is the problem. This is what's wrong. You need more than just leaving here, I God, with a shout and a skip. No. You need to leave here with total victory. Total victory. We shout all over the church. We go home and we look in the mirror and we realize I still battle what I battled yesterday. Preachers will preach revival thinking that in their preaching it would solve them of their trouble. But then when they go home, they realize they still have the struggle. That's why tonight you need God to turn that thing around. And I feel like God spoke to me just right over there just a few minutes ago and said, God's going to turn that thing around. I come to preach to somebody and tell somebody in this house, your occasion is about to change. I feel like telling somebody that's been weeping and crying and wringing their hands over lost children, God's about to turn that thing around. I just feel like telling somebody, and I'm not, come on now, I'm just throwing this out there. I just feel like somebody, my God, that's been wondering how they're going to make it, and the devil's telling them they're not good enough and they can't do it. Amen. God's about to turn that thing around. I wish you'd get it in your mind tonight, my occasion's about to change. I know I preached a long time. Amen. But I felt the Holy Ghost. My occasion's about to change. God's turning this thing around tonight. I said some folks are going to leave here and that thing's going to be turned around. You're going to give that pastor a phone call tomorrow and say, brother, amen, brother Myers, I don't know how, but God turned that thing around. God fixed it overnight. Oh God, I wish somebody had a cry. I said, God, turn this thing around. I know you're able. I know you will. I'm being in obedience to you tonight. I surrender everything. I believe you'll turn it around. My wife will come. I want you to stand. Others have already came. I wish you'd find you somewhere. Oh God, you got that problem, that circumstance, that prayer request. Oh God, I wish you'd say, God, turn that thing around. God, I believe you're turning that thing around. Come on. I want everybody that will find you somewhere to pray. God, turn that thing around. God, you're turning that thing around. God, you're turning that thing around. Hallelujah. God, you're turning that thing around. God, you're turning that thing around. God, you're turning that thing around.

Everything that happened to me that was good, God did it. Oh, yes, He did. He picked me up

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2: Oh, praise Him, all you people, the psalmist said. Their psalm says, praise Him in the morning, praise Him in the evening. There's psalms that say, praise Him at the rising of the sun and praise Him at the setting of the sun. Just praise the Lord. Let everything that have breath praise the Lord. Praise the Lord. Well, how many's halfway happy you might be saved tonight? How many's overjoyed to know you're saved? Know you're saved. Amen. Psalm 63. Last Sunday night, we began with these verses. We're going to read them again, Lord willing, for the next Sunday nights we have. Without something else, I'm going to be preaching from these verses, not in an exposition, but in a burden of what I believe you have as well, a burden to see the Lord move by His power in these last days. People talk of the coming of the Lord, and I believe He's coming. With all the bad that's happening, I'd like to see that latter rain revival before the Lord comes back, because that's going to sweep in lost backsliders and lost folks, amen, for there to be a move of God, a revival in the last days. Praise the Lord. Before we read this, and it's most of it's already on the board here, before we read this, my observation has been from reading the Bible and from history and from my own experience that God will always move where folks are hungry. God will always move where folks are thirsty. It doesn't matter if it's just the youth group, the older folk, like myself. God will move where people are hungry. He doesn't care what the name is on the church. He doesn't care what they say in the past, their beliefs have been. If they get hungry for God, God's going to move. Amen. Could you stand for the reading of God's Word? Why don't you just read these verses with me? There's just two of them that we're going to read. Let's read together. Oh God, Thou art my God. Early, together, early will I seek Thee. My soul thirsteth for Thee. My flesh longeth for Thee in a dry and thirsty land where no water is. To see Thy power and Thy glory, so as I have seen Thee in the sanctuary. We're calling these on the Sunday nights, as we have seen. As we have seen. I'm glad there's still enough that have seen what God can do. We sang, it is no secret what God can do. I'm glad there's still folks that have seen what God can do. Amen. And tonight we're going to talk about, as we have seen, we're going to talk about conversion. Conversion. Father, help us tonight. In Jesus' name, may we not only preach about this, may someone experience it. In Christ's name I pray. Amen. You can be seated. This psalm that we read, these two verses, is about a desire for the Lord. Let me say up front that we only desire what we pray for. Amen. Someone can say, well, I desire God to do this. We only desire what we pray for. Amen. If I'm really praying for it, then I desire it. We want to see His power and His glory. How do you see the power of something? You can only see the power of something when you can see what it can do. You only see the power of an automobile when you can see how fast it goes. You only see the power of electricity when you can see what it can do. what it can work, what it can run. You can only see the power of something when you can see what it does. And when we say we want to see thy power, we're saying we want to see what God can do. That's the power of God. It's what He can do. Last Sunday night we preached that His power is seen in the baptism of the Holy Ghost, and I believe that. I believe you can see the power of God in the baptism of the Holy Ghost. But tonight we're preaching we can see His power in conversion. His power in conversion. To say we want to see His power is to say we want to see people converted. What are you talking about, Pastor? What is conversion? Conversion is an encounter with Christ that results in a changed life. Hallelujah. How many still believes that happens? I'm preaching about the power of God in conversion. And conversion is an encounter with Christ that changes a life. I believe that happens. Hallelujah. You know, I've just got to stop and admit this. Whenever I begin to think about conversion, I'm not a joke teller, I'm a bad one. But whenever I begin to talk about conversion, I can't keep from thinking about that story you heard. I'm sure you heard it when I started, but that couple, that man and woman and his son, they were landlocked up in them hills. But there came something, I can't remember if it was legal or medical, some necessity caused them to leave the hills and to seek out the big city that they hadn't been to for years. And they got to the big city, and mama sat in the car, and dad and son, they went into the lobby of the big building, and they were looking around trying to orient themselves to where they were supposed to go. And they watched this aged woman that wasn't very pleasant to look at, and from the burden of years, and they watched her go over to the wall, and the doors open, and the lady makes her way, shuffles her way inside that little room, and the doors close. And as they're standing there looking at that wall, not long after that those same doors open back up, and this beautiful young lady comes through those doors, and the dad's eyes got real big, and he turned to his son. He said, "Son, go get your ma. Go get your ma." Amen. I just can't get that out of my mind. Conversion. I know that's silly, but I do believe there is a conversion experience. There is an encounter with Christ that'll totally change a person and change their life and change their attitude and change their perspective and change everything about him. How many believes in conversion? Hallelujah. Hallelujah. I remember one time a man prayed in these altars, and I talked to his wife that week, and she said, "Oh, Pastor, I got a new husband. I got a new husband. He's a changed man. He's a different person." Conversion, a drastic, revolutionary, 180 degree turnaround. There was a song back in the 80s. It said, "There's been a change in me, a change in me. I'm not the one I used to be." I still believe in conversion. When people encounter Christ, their lives are changed. I said it was a drastic thing. I'm not just talking about the moment when someone prays at the altar. I heard my dad say years ago when he was a boy, he said, "I marvel at this. I've seen some folks go down to the altar, use up a box of Kleenex, weep and cry and holler out and pray real loud, get up from the altar and never show back up in the house of God." He said, "I saw other folks, they got down, prayed a little bit, didn't see much emotion, but they never failed from that day forward to serve God." And so I'm not talking about how drastic that experience is, the emotion in the altar. But when conversion is not just the emotion of when a person initially pray, but a person, you can tell they've been converted when there's a difference. When they get up, there's a difference in the way they live, a difference in the way they think, a difference in the way they feel. I'm talking about seeing the power of God in conversion. conversion. Amen. People that the government can't change through institutions. People that therapy cannot change. Amen. People that no amount of counseling can change. But they encounter Christ. And when they get up, the bondage is gone. The habits are gone. The ugliness is gone. And there's a new creation. Oh, how many believes that if any person be in Christ, he's a new creation. Oh, things are passed away, all things. Oh, God, may we see your power in conversion. Amen. He came unto his own, and his own received him not. But to as many as received him, to them gave he power to become the sons of God, even to those that believe on his name. Oh, I'm talking about a power of conversion. Listen, I'm not just preaching a sermon. I'm talking about a burden. And for this church, we're seeking God for a manifestation of his power, so that when the lost come through those doors with messed up lives, when those in a mess hear the message, they'll encounter Christ and they'll leave here different by conversion, the power of God in conversion. Oh, we need it. I heard on the internet radio this week, they were singing that old Southern gospel song. They baptized Jesse Taylor in Cedar Creek last Sunday. How many knows the song I'm talking about? Even the young folks know it. Praise God. That's better than yeah any day. Just threw that in. But I was wondering, why do folks like that song? Is it because they have a nostalgia for outdoor water baptisms? I can't remember the words of it. That's all I remember of it. But that song talks about an ornery fella. But when he met the Lord, his life was changed. I don't think they baptized Jesse Taylor in Cedar Creek last Sunday because they're just pining for the days we went out and got baptized in rivers and creeks and Wolf Creek up here and pond. I think there's something about it. People still have a longing in their heart to see the power of God manifested in conversion when people's lives are drastically turned around. I believe God does it. I believe it's more than shaking a preacher's hand and getting wet in a tank. I believe it's a born-again experience when a life is revolutionized. Oh, hallelujah. Hallelujah. Conversions, about face, turnarounds. He'll turn your life around. Amen. The psalmist said, I want to see thy power and thy glory as I have seen thee in the sanctuary. This sanctuary shouldn't be a place where the unsaved can come with their troubles and be made to feel comfortable and to feel better about themselves and yet never change their life. The sanctuary shouldn't be a place where people can learn and simply learn psychological things and how to develop potential and how to be financially successful. The sanctuary isn't a place, even where folks, or shouldn't be a place where folks come and just get a hope that they're going to heaven regardless of their relationship with God. But the sanctuary should be a place where the lost, the unsaved, come in and encounter the power of God through Christ. And that encounter changes them and everything about them. That's the place of the sanctuary. Oh, hallelujah. Conversion will take them from being sinful to being saintly, from being bitter to being sweet, from being just plain mean to being kind. Amen. From being discouraged to being full of joy, from being a product of abuse to being someone that's been healed by the wounded Savior. Hallelujah. To have hope and to be turned into someone filled with hope. That's conversion. Man can't do it. No amount of programs can do it. But the power of God through Christ can convert souls. Hallelujah. Oh, praise the name of the Lord. I know I've shared this many times, but when I think about the power of conversion, very few here know him, but I think of my friend Dudley. Raised in the same church I was when we were young. In Sunday school, he'd be in one corner, standing in one corner, and I'd be in the other. We weren't praying either. We were in trouble. And he had a very bad home life. And so in his teenage years, he got really out in sin. Was in the rock and roll scene and the dope scene. Brother Mike was scanning a picture of me today for the website, and the white was showing through, and I asked him if he could kind of touch it up, you know, put some black in there. He said, "I'll give you a fro." Well, Dudley, he let his hair grow way out, and he had a fro. Red fro. We were having revival. I won't go into all the story, but we were having revival, and we'd already started song service, and Dudley walked in. He don't mind me saying this. You think he can give you a mean look now? You ought to see him before he got saved. I mean, he walked in. He was glowering. I mean, he was just, sin was all over him, all hunched over. He came back and stood in the pew. Everyone was standing and singing, stood in the pew back here. We never got through a song. All of a sudden, Dudley stepped out in the aisle, came down the aisle, fell over on the altar, began to weep and cry, call out to God. And when he stood up, that blackness had left, and there was literally a glow about his face. He still had the fro, but he had the glow too. Amen. He went home that night, got all his rock and roll records, and went out in the backyard and burned them up. Records, I said. I'll explain that to you after church. Burned his records at 8 tracks, got rid of them all. Got the fro cut off, but kept the glow. Amen. And the next night he came to church, and folks didn't recognize him, but he was saved. Been saved ever since. That's conversion. Oh, hallelujah. How many still believes in the power of God through conversion? Don't tell me you tried it. It's not something you try. It's something you let God do to you by believing in Christ. It's not believing a creed. Amen. It's meeting Christ. Oh, I believe in it. Then I want to give you an example from the Bible. How many remembers a man named Saul? You may remember him better by the name of Paul. Saul was a terrorist. He said, "Don't call him that." Well, you need to call him what he was. If you'd been a Christian in Jerusalem right after Christ's death and resurrection, you would have believed what I'm telling you. Paul was a terrorist. He went out and he terrorized the Christian community. He'd go and arrest them, throw them in jail, beat them, have them beaten. One of them was stoned. Stephen was stoned to death. And the Bible says he was breathing out threatenings. I wasn't going to share this, but the Greek word for breathing out threatenings is halitosis. Does anyone know what that means? I'm telling you the truth. I'm not making it up. He breathed out threatenings. You know what he was doing? He was talking about what he was going to do to those Christians. I'm telling you what, when I get a hold of those Christians, I'm going to do this. I'm going to throw them in jail. I'm going to have them stoned. I'm going to bind them. And he went to the high priest and he asked for letters of authority to travel to Damascus, to that community there. And if he found any Christians, to tie them up and drag them back to Jerusalem and put them to trial and just do all kinds of evil things to them because they live for Christ. And here he went. He had those letters of authority, Sister Dixon, and he was mad and he was mean, and he's going to get those Christians. I'll show you what I'll do to those Christians. And he's marching to Damascus, and he almost gets there when the Bible said suddenly there came a light from heaven brighter than the noonday sun, and Saul, he fell down. He just dropped down. And there was a voice from heaven that said, "Saul, Saul, why persecutest thou me?" And Saul looked up and said, "Who are you?" And the Lord said, "I am Jesus. I am Jesus." Oh, something happened right then in Saul's heart. "I am Jesus whom thou persecutest. It is hard for thee to kick against the pricks." And the Bible said that Saul began to tremble and say, "Lord, what shall I do?" And Jesus said, "Arise and go into the city and

He's a changed man. He got into the city blind. He cannot see. The Bible said his eyes were open, but he could not see. God began to deal in the heart of another saint called Ananias. And he said, Ananias, I want you to go to the street called Straight, and I want you to enter the house of Judas. And there's a man there named Saul, and Ananias is already saying, whoa, Lord, hold it. I've heard about that Saul. The Lord said, oh, you know the one? I want you to go pray for him, that he'll receive his sight and let him know that he's a chosen vessel to carry the gospel to the Gentiles. Ananias said, now, Lord, you know how, isn't it interesting how we inform God of things? And I said, now, wait a minute, God, don't you know he's the one that came here to persecute Christians? And the Lord said, go to him. And this is what the Lord said, for he prayeth. And Ananias went to him and prayed for Saul, and the scales fell off. And Saul was filled with the Holy Ghost, baptized in water, and he got a name change from Saul to Paul. That's conversion. He had an encounter with Christ, and it changed his life. He had come to persecute, and he ended up preaching. Hallelujah. Now, I want to show you this, and I'm about done, but here's how you can know you're converted. You can see it in Paul's life. Number one, if you're really converted, you'll have an impulse to pray. God told Ananias. In other words, God, Jesus was saying, you know Saul is converted because he's praying. If you're converted, you'll have an impulse to pray. I'm not talking about a ritualistic traditional prayer. I'm talking about an impulse. You'll want to communicate with your Savior. Number two, you'll have an impulse to be with and worship with God's people. The Bible said after the scales came off that Saul went to the believers. They had trouble with that. He'd come to persecute him, but he went to the believers and he tarried with them. He worshiped with him. He fellowshipped with them. If you're really converted, you'll have an impulse to be with and worship with God's people. Our brother Clint didn't say many times. He said he was wondering one time walking across the parking lot why you had to beg people to come to church. He's thinking of a certain individual. Why do you have to beg them to be to church? Get on the phone and call them, try to see. He said, you know, the Lord spoke to him and said, because they're not really saved. Because when they're really saved, they'll have an impulse to be with God's people and to worship him. Paul prayed. He had an impulse to pray. Number two, he joined himself to those believers and fellowship with them, and he worshiped with them. And the last impulse, there's others, but you can know you're converted when you have an impulse to tell others what God has done in your life. You let a person get truly converted and they have an impulse. They want to tell people what happened to them. If you have to draw it out of them that they're saved, there's doubts there. But when you really get converted, I mean, you may be shy or whatever, amen, but you'll have an impulse to tell people. Hallelujah. We fight a lot about new electronic things. I think we ought to just use them for the gospel. Amen. But if you're a young person or not so young and you really get saved, you'll have no shame of getting on Facebook and say, praise God, he saved me tonight and turned me around. You'll have an impulse to do that. Hallelujah. Converted. Saul was converted. You say, wait a minute, I'm thinking of some of my lost loved ones. They are so sinful. They are so hardened. They are so hateful. They're so bound. They're so wicked. How can they be converted? That's the only kind of people that can be converted. If they're righteous and holy, there's no conversion. You can't convert something into what it already is. And so it's not a reason they can't be converted. It's a reason they can be. Name how bad they are, and that's just a reason they can be converted. He can change him into something else. Oh, how many wants to see the power of God in conversion? We've seen it in the past. If I gave you an opportunity to tell, you would tell the folks you saw, you have seen converted. And that drastic change. How many can testify tonight that there's been a drastic change in your life when you encountered Christ? Hallelujah. Oh, praise the name of the Lord. Praise the name of the Lord. I had not heard this, and I tried diligently to check it out.

0: And I believe it checks out. A lot of times there's internet rumors, and I got this from a minister, not through the internet, but from a minister's writing, but I wanted to check it out before I told you. How many knows the name Alice Cooper? Some of the older ones. When I was a teenager, there was a shock rocker. It was the beginning of heavy metal rock. Alice Cooper, that's not his real name. Alice Cooper not only was in rock and roll, he was also an actor in horror movies. And he would dress up like a reptilian demon and try to shock people, not just with his singing, but with his antics and his appearance. It was evil, evil, evil. Some of the worst kind of songs, like Kill Babies, and I can't think of all the names of his song, but they were all just wickedness, wickedness. But in the early 1990s, he had an encounter with Christ and was converted. I read today, you perhaps may not know the name, but one of the greatest theologians of our times is a man, R.C. Sproul. Has anyone heard of him? He has golfed with R.C. Sproul, and one of the Christians he golfed with said, if you ever get him started about Jesus, you can't get him to shut up. His life has changed, and he's begun to sing songs of talking about his conversion. And I hope it all checks out. I researched as carefully as I could to find out. But I'm telling you what, whether that all checks out or not, and I believe it will, I know Christ can do that. Take a shock rocker that sang out perverted lyrics into someone that if you get him started talking about Jesus, you can't hardly get him to shut up. That's conversion. I said, that's conversion. You young people, you don't know Alice Cooper, but if you did, you know that is a miracle of conversion. Hallelujah. Listen, I'll tell you one thing, church. We've become dead. Listen to me. We've become a dead church the moment we quit believing and quit seeking conversions of the lost. The moment we start believing, folks are so bad, so far from God, so wicked that there cannot be a change in their life. The moment we start believing that, we've become a dead church. But I'm telling you, a church with the power of God is a church where conversions take place. I know people's lives are messed up. I've seen folks that got saved that couldn't get back Sunday night, that could only get here once a week because of family situations and work and all that. But I've seen God's difference in lives. Hallelujah. I'm not talking about using salvation as a get out of trouble thing, or to take the heat off, or to pray the conviction off. I'm talking about somebody that really wants Christ and wants their life changed. He has the power to change it. Can we stand across the building? Hallelujah. I want you to know right here tonight, if you're here, your life may be a mess. You may be far from God. You may be in darkness. If you'll come to Christ and call out to Him, reach out to Him, He can change your life. If any person, get a hold of it tonight. If any person, any gender, any time, from any place in society, from any type of history and past, if any man, any woman be in Christ, he becomes a new, she becomes a new creation. And old things will pass away, and all things will become new. One of the saddest scriptures in the Bible is when Jesus said, you will not come unto me that you might have life. He never said, you can't come unto me. He said, you will not come unto me that you might have life. Oh, tonight, if you're here without Christ, come to Him. You can come. And if you will come, He'll change your life. Hallelujah. Let's bow our heads across this building. Father, move in someone's heart with faith. Oh, Father, move by your Spirit right now. Jesus, you gave your life. You shed your blood. Lord, you rose again that we might be saved and changed for now and eternity. Lord, I pray you'd move on someone right now. Let them see that there could be light in the darkness, hope in the hopelessness. Oh, Lord, a change around in the way of thinking, the way of feeling, the way of doing. Amen. If you're here tonight and you're without Christ, I would invite you to come and encounter Him in faith. Not of works, lest any man should boast, but by faith, believing what He has done. Are you here? Do you need Christ? I come to Him. Surrender to His love. Hallelujah. It's not an ideology. It's not a philosophy. It's not a therapy. It's an encounter with the person, the risen Lord, Jesus Christ. Would you come if you need Christ? Would you come if you need Christ? Maybe you're a young person, it just dawned on you. You need changed in heart. You want to become a new creation. Maybe you're an older person. Oh, would you seek, church, would you seek the Lord right now? Hallelujah. Oh, you will not come unto me that you might have life. Oh, but He said, come, come. Hallelujah. He that cometh to me, I will in no wise cast out. He that cometh to me, I will in no wise cast out. I'll change him. I'll transform him. Oh, hallelujah. Oh, hallelujah. Hallelujah. Hallelujah. Church, is this our burden? How many would lift a hand and say, my burden is to see the power of God in the converting of the lost? Is that your desire? Oh, hallelujah. Just come and fill these altars. Young people, you can witness to folks. The power of Christ can transform them. Come and fill these altars. Hallelujah. Oh, we want to see the power of Christ in conversion. The power of Christ in conversion. Hallelujah. If you need the Lord, come with these. Come on. Come with these. Don't be one of those that will not come unto Him. Be one of those that come and let Him transform and change. Make your life over again. Oh, Jesus. Oh, Savior. Oh, Savior, You're the one that bled. You're the one that died. You're the one that gave Your life that we might be saved. Lord, You shed Your blood that we could be forgiven, that we could be healed. Lord, not just the physical ailments, but healed in our spirit, healed in our soul, healed in our minds. Hallelujah. Oh, let's seek Him. Oh, we want to see Your power and glory in conversion. We want to see Your power and glory in conversion. Hallelujah.
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2: 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Before
3: Tracy Boyd. Up next, another great message from Tracy Boyd.
2: 37. Love this story. This story, there's never a time that it doesn't bring tears to my eyes. This is a living book, and it seems that I cannot read the story of Joseph without feeling emotions of different sort. But always, Brother Mikey, when I come to that place when he says, I am Joseph. And it's almost like I can feel all the emotion. Amen. That Joseph was feeling at that very moment. Praise God. And that we want to try to help you. Amen. If the Lord will help us tonight. Genesis 37, verse number 23, and it's a delight to be here. See everybody. Amen. And it came to pass when Joseph was come unto his brethren that they stripped Joseph out of his coat, his coat of many colors that was on him. And they took him and cast him into a pit, and the pit was empty, and there was no water in it. And they sat down to eat bread. And they lifted up their eyes and looked, and behold, a company of Ishmaelites came from Gilead with their camels, bearing spices and balm, myrrh, and going to carry it down to Egypt. And Judah said unto his brethren, What profit is it if we slay our brother and conceal his blood? Come and let us sell him to the Ishmaelites, and let not our hand be upon him. For he is our brother and our flesh, and his brethren were content. Then there passed by Midianites, merchantmen, and they drew and lifted up Joseph out of the pit, and sold Joseph to the Ishmaelites for 20 pieces of silver. And they brought Joseph in to Egypt. Amen. Chapter number 50. Amen. Chapter number 50. Verse number 20. Amen. But as for you, ye thought evil against me, but God meant it unto good, to bring to pass, as it is this day, to save much people alive. But as for you, ye thought evil against me, but God meant it unto good, to bring it to pass, as it is this day, to save much people alive. Amen. One more time, can you stretch your hands this way? Ask the Lord to help us tonight. Father, we come to you knowing that we need your touch, oh God. I pray, Lord, that you would touch my mind, that you would give me clarity of thought, oh Lord, that you would help me, Lord, to be able to convey what you've laid and burned in my heart, that you would anoint me with the Holy Ghost, that you would anoint them with the Holy Ghost, God. Give them ears to hear and hearts to receive. And we'll give you praise and glory for everything that is accomplished. Meet with us around these altars, Lord, these nights that we're here. We'll give you praise and glory for it in Jesus' name. And the church said, amen and amen. Praise God. I want to preach tonight, if the Lord would help me. I'd like to preach about being polished for the palace. Amen. Being polished for the palace. I read to you tonight here the great grandsons of Abraham. We know Abraham as being the father of the faithful. We know that it was through Abraham that all the nations of the earth, that they were going to be blessed. We see not only the great grandsons of Abraham, but we see the sons of Jacob. And the picture that we get here in this story, it's not a very good picture. You can see that these brothers are dysfunctional. You can see, probably, no doubt, before Jacob had that Jabbok experience, when the Lord touched him, and from that time forward he was different. You can probably see, amen, that the conniving trickster ways of Jacob, amen, had run over and into his boys. And then we have this one son, this son named Joseph. We know that Joseph was the firstborn son of Jacob's prize bride, Rachel, the one that he loved more than any. And Joseph was the firstborn. I don't know, after Benjamin was born and after Rachel had died and the coat of many colors was given unto Joseph, I don't know really what it was that caused these brethren not to like Joseph. I don't know if it was because he was a godly boy. Amen. He was a God-fearing boy. We know that the Bible said he was the son of his father's old age. What that meant, amen, was not, you know, the youngest boy was Benjamin. But what was being said of Joseph there was that he was a young boy with an old head, so to speak. He was very mature. He was very spiritual. He was very godly. Amen. It's for some reason or another, these brothers did not like Joseph. Amen. But yet in between my texts, there elapses a great amount of time. There is a dash between these texts. I read to you in Genesis 37. Amen. They cast him into a pit. The Bible said they stripped him, they shoved him, and they cast him into a pit. And then in Genesis chapter 50, it said to save much people alive. Now I want to tell you here, amen, about probably no doubt, I know it was 17 years, I believe, Brother Mikey, until that Joseph seen his brothers again. 17 years of hardship. 17 years of being in Egypt. But Brother Samuel, I want you to know here tonight, amen, but 22 years altogether probably before, amen, Jacob died and his brothers were afraid that now that daddy's gone, Joseph is going to slay us. But Joseph had no weapons in his heart. Amen. He was a godly boy. Are you hearing me? But between the texts here tonight, we read about all the elements of life. The story of ambition, the story of hope, the story of dreams and love, even sorrow, envy, and hate, the story of lust and temptation, a story of vengeance and forgiveness. All of that is in this great story of Joseph, one of the greatest stories that has ever been known to man. But I want to tell you before, and you must understand this tonight, before there was ever a diadem, amen, there was a dungeon. And before there was ever a palace, there was a pit and there was a prison. And brother, what I'm trying to tell you tonight, amen, there was a process in between Genesis 37 and Genesis 50. I want to tell you, friend, amen, for every child of God, amen, there comes a time that we must go through the process. God gives us a promise. God speaks to our heart. I don't know if I'm preaching to individually tonight. I may be preaching to us collectively. I may be preaching to families tonight. But the fact of the matter is, sometimes before our dreams are ever reached, there is a process. And there is something that we've got to go through. Amen. It's not always easy. It's not always painless. It's not always quick. Amen. Sometimes, amen, the trial is monotonous. And sometimes the trial is mysterious. But the fact of the matter is, if you're ever going to sit in the palace, you've got to go through the polishing. You've got to go through the difficulty. And you've got to pass the test. Amen. In Isaiah chapter 49, verse number 2. Amen. Listen to me. I read this verse the other day. And he hath made my mouth like a sharp sword. In the shadow of his hand hath he hid me. Wouldn't you like to be hid in the shadow of God's hand tonight? But he went on to say, he hath made me a polished shaft in his quiver. Hath he hid me? A polished shaft in his quiver. Hath he hid me? That quiver's close to his heart. Amen. That quiver is where he can cover. Amen. That polished shaft is a bright arrow. Amen. And there, amen, the writer of Isaiah. And I understand tonight that the writer in Isaiah is speaking about Christ. I understand he's talking about the mouth of Jesus. And we know in Revelation, out of his mouth, amen, cometh a two-edged sword. I know the book of Hebrews said that the word of God is quick and powerful and sharper than any two-edged sword. I know tonight I could preach to you about a shaft. I could can preach to you about Apollos' shaft, and I can tell you it reaches farther even than a sword. You may add a step to that sword, but that shaft that's put in that bow, amen, can be shot at a greater distance. And God's word never misses his mark. You can't outrun God's word. You can't outdodge God's word. Amen. I can preach to you tonight about that shaft, amen, coming with greater force. That sword may do some damage, but it doesn't come with the velocity of an arrow, amen, from the archer. Are you hearing me? I can preach to you about that shaft being less discernible than a sword, but that's not what I want to preach to you about. I read that verse, and as I read that verse, in my thoughts and in my prayers and in my meditation, I begin to think about that verse, and I begin to think about Joseph. If there was ever a polished shaft, if there was ever a bright arrow, Joseph was the greatest type of the Lord Jesus Christ. AWP gives over 100 typologies from Joseph's life, even that shadowed or mirrored the greater Joseph that was to come. I want to tell you, he said, Apollos' shaft hath he hid in his quiver. Are you hearing me tonight? Listen to me. An excellent marksman does not waste his ammunition. There is no greater marksman, and there is no greater archer, amen, than God himself. Are you hearing me? And God waits for the right opportunity, and he sends the arrow at the precise moment for the maximum effect. I want to tell you, there was something about Joseph when he was a 17-year-old boy that God looked at him and said, that is a shaft, and I'm going to polish him. I'm going to put him in my quiver. I'm going to put him through the process. I'm going to put him through the polishing. But there's going to come a day I'm going to put him in my quiver, and there's coming a day I'm going to use him. Amen. I'm going to use him to save much people. Amen. I'm going to take him from the depths, and I'm going to bring him to the heights. I'm going to take him from the lowlands, and I'm going to put him in the highlands. I'm going to take him from the pit, and I'm going to put him in the palace. I wish somebody would help me preach. Oh, glory to God. Woo. If there was ever a polished shaft, Joseph was. I don't believe he was perfect at 17 years old. God had to put him through the pit in the prison and knock off the rough edges. You hear me? Amen. There is a process. There are some of you that are going through that process here tonight. Amen. For all I know, Brother Sam, your church may be going through a polishing process. Your church, I don't know. Amen. Maybe you are. Maybe Brother Mikey is. Amen. Maybe I am. Amen. Going through that polishing process. God's given you a promise. Amen. But that promise has not been fulfilled. Listen to me. Amen. God seeing that Joseph was so precious. Amen. That God said, I'm going to put him in my quiver. And I'm going to polish him, and I'm going to send him out ahead of his brothers. Amen. And when they get in need, when they come to Egypt, amen, he is going to have a mouth. Amen. Joseph is going to be able to go into Pharaoh. Amen. Dream that dream. Pharaoh's dream the dream, and Joseph's going to be able to interpret it. Amen. Come on, I'm going to preach to you now. I want to tell you, diamonds don't sparkle, they tell me, until after they've been cut, and then they are polished. Amen. Pearls do not shine until after they have been peeled. Amen. And then they have been polished. I want to tell you tonight, there may be some of you that are feeling the cut of the knife. Amen. God's peeling back your impurities. He's peeling back your infirmities. He's peeling back on you. Maybe you feel the cut of the knife.
4: knife and you wonder, my God, amen, what's going on in my life? I'm praying, I'm reading, I'm faithful, I'm going to church, but yet it seems instead of things getting better, amen, they're getting worse. I want to tell you tonight, amen, hold on, my child, amen, at the right time, at the right moment, God's going to reach into his quiver and say, I need to pull a shaft. I believe I'll pull Mikey Maxson out and put him in my bow, and I'm going to send him sailing. I'm going to send him higher and farther. I wish somebody would shout amen. I wished I could tell you the process was quick, but I can't. So I must tell you that word that we love to hear, be patient. Persevere. Endure. Be not weary in well-doing, for in due season, amen, you're going to think, come on now. I want to tell you, you got to wait his time. You got to be patient. You got to be, amen, patient. For Joseph, it was 20 plus years. For Moses, it was 80 plus years. For Noah, it was 120 years. But they were patient. Are you hearing me? Amen. And I want to tell you, somebody, you feel like your trial's been on way too long. But I'm telling you, God's a polishing you. He's making you a bright arrow. He's putting you down in his quiver. He's covering that quiver with his hand. And it's next to his heart. And Enoch, he says, when he gets ready. Amen. Oh, when Enoch's ready. When I get through polishing on him. When I get through testing him a little bit. Amen. I'm going to pull him out. And I'm going to put him in my arrow. In my bow, and I'm going to shoot him. I want to tell you tonight, amen, promotion cometh not from the east or the west. It cometh from God. And if you'll stay humble and you'll stay under the hand of God, there will come a day he'll reach into his quiver and he'll pull you out and he'll send you flying. I hope I'm making sense.
5: Hallelujah.
4: If there was ever.
5: Thank you.
4: Woo! I tell you what, Shay, I did good. I did better. I never bring a hanky. I did good. I bragged on myself today. I said, TD, you put handkerchiefs. You brought them. And then I forgot to bring it to church. I don't have old timers, just some timers, I guess. Are you hearing me? I want to tell you right now. Hey, man, I wish I could tell you it'd be quick. I wish I could tell you it'd be painless. I wish I could tell you it'd be over tomorrow or next week or next month. Amen. But I don't know. But I'm going to tell you something, Joseph. No doubt Joseph loved them older brothers. Huh? He looked up to them and thought, man, if I could be like Reuben, if I could be like Judah. And all of a sudden one day, I don't know why he told them brothers his dreams. I don't know if that was a smart thing to do. Amen. His daddy had already given him a coat of many colors. Amen. Probably gave him a more easy life than them. He tells them that they're going to be bowing down to him. And they hated him all the more. They couldn't speak peaceably to him. And one day, Jacob says, Joseph, I want you to go down to your brothers. And I want you to go on down there. And I want you to, amen, just check on them for me. Take them something to eat. I can see Joseph high stepping that way. Amen, bounding that way. But when his brothers seen him, they weren't high stepping. They said, here comes that dreamer. Let's see what we can do to his dreams. Let's see what becomes of his dreams. I want to tell you, Joseph didn't see it coming, Brother Samuel. He didn't see the pit. He didn't see the pitfall. It caught him off guard. I want to tell you, your trial caught you off guard. You didn't see it coming either. Amen. If you would have seen it coming, amen, you would have did things different. Amen. But it hit you sideways. It sucker punched you. Amen. And here you are, just like Joseph. He never seen it coming. Woo. That's how yours happened. You didn't see it coming. Joseph's pit came in the form of a cistern. Even your pit came in the form of a diagnosis. Even maybe a foster home. Even Joseph was thrown in and forgotten. Even basically, or despised rather. Even you were thrown into the unemployment line and you feel like you've been forgotten. You were thrown into the divorce court and you were abandoned by that one that you said for better or for worse, and you feel, amen, betrayed. Even somebody might have been thrown into a bedroom or a bed and abused as a child, and tonight, amen, you wrestle with your past. You feel unworthy. You feel unclean. Amen. You feel like all the world is against you. But I want to tell you Joseph's story, Brother Darren. It did not get better. Amen, amen. At first, instead of getting better, Brother Snow, it got worse. He got abandoned by his brothers. It led to enslavement in Egypt. Then he was entrapped by Potiphar's wife. And finally, he was imprisoned. He was sucker punched. He was sold out. He was betrayed. He was mistreated. Is there anybody here ever felt the sting of betrayal? Is there anybody here that has ever felt like you were sold out? Amen. But yet, amen, Joseph never let bitterness stake its claim. His heart never got hard. His resolve never vanished. Amen. He not only survived, but he thrived in Egypt. He ascended like a helium balloon. And at the end, amen, he was the second most powerful man in his generation. I want to tell you, you may feel the peeler. You may feel like you're being polished. But I'm saying, hang on. There's coming a day he'll bring you up out of the pit. He'll bring you up out of the palace or the prison. He'll set you in the palace. I wish somebody would grab a hold of the promise. Lift your hands and praise him. Woo! Woo! Woo! I don't know why bad things happen to good people. Probably this summer, Brother Mikey, and I ain't saying this for sympathy or for, but I probably was sucker punched harder than I've ever been sucker punched in my life. And I've been through a lot. Are you hearing me? I've hurt, and I've went down to my office, and I've cried, and I've walked the floor. And to be honest with you right now, brother, things aren't getting better. They seem like they're getting worse. Are you hearing me? Amen. But I want to tell you this tonight. Be patient. Wait on the Lord. Hear me. In God's hands, if you'll put it in God's hands and you'll wait God's time, intended evil, amen, will become eventual good. Are you hearing me? Amen. Intended evil will become eventual good. You meant evil against me. That's what Joseph told them. Amen. You meant to cut me. You meant to hurt me. You meant to betray me. Amen. You meant to sell me. Amen. Come on now. You meant evil. That word meant there is a Hebrew verb, and it means to weave or to plait. Amen. But what Joseph was saying to them, he wasn't bitter with them. He was just saying,

bring him through. I'm going to polish him up. I'm going to put him in my quiver. I'm going to hide him under my hand. I'm going to put him close to my heart. I wish somebody would shout amen. You're not as far from God as you think you are. You're near his heart. You're near his head. No matter what, Jason, no matter what life's brought you, just stay in his hand. Let him polish you. He wants you to put you in his quiver. Oh, man, I'm feeling the Lord. I need God to help. I don't know, amen, if we're going to shout tonight, but that's not necessarily what I've come to do. I've come to let somebody know, amen, all that seems evil in your life, all those things that seem to be against you, amen, God wants to reweave it into good. Amen, Satan weaves and God reweaves. Amen, to bring it to pass. That is a construction term. I want to tell you, no matter what the devil. I picked myself up from the scrap heap of ruin. And the devil meant evil. Hallelujah. God rewove it, Titus, into good. Let somebody shout amen. Amen. I know the logic of Satan in this story. He thought, if I can get Abraham's seed, I can stop the messianic line. If I can get to Abraham, or to Isaac, or to Jacob, or to his boys, that fourth generation. Amen. That's what the devil's trying to get in our hour. He's trying to destroy the fourth generation. Amen. His logic was simple. It was sinister. Destroy Abraham. So he sent out all of hell's hitmen. Amen. All of the adversaries and assassins. He put the cross arrows on Jacob's boys. And you know the story. But tonight, amen, you feel like you can't make it through. You fear that depression will never leave. That yelling and screaming will never

0: down to Egypt. 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You're down in the mouth. You're down in the dumps. You're down to your last dollar. You're down on life. I want to tell you, life has a way of pulling us down. Amen. I know it does. But life can't pull us under. Nothing shall separate us from the love of Christ. Oh, nothing. Not devils. Amen. Not principalities. Nothing in this life can separate you from the love of Christ. Hallelujah. Hallelujah.
1: Glory to God.
0: So whether I'm preaching to individual, collectively to churches, or to families tonight, life may have a way of pulling you down, but you don't have to let life pull you under. You're just going through the polishing process. I know the peeler's been cutting away in infirmities, impurities, imperfections. Oh, but he's going to shine you up. Hallelujah. Oh, yes. I know he's been cutting on you. But in order for you to shine, in order for you to sparkle, he's got to polish on you. Amen. But when he gets you polished, hallelujah, and you become his polished shaft, his bright arrow that he puts in your quiver. I'm almost through. Amen. Listen to me. Amen. You may be down to your last dollar. You may be down on life. Amen. But look at Joseph. He went to Egypt with nothing but the sandals on his feet and the clothes on his back. He had no credentials to stand on when he got there. He had no vocation. He had no family to lean on. He was a 17-year-old boy. He had lost everything. He had lost everything but one thing. He had not lost his dream. He had not lost his destiny. He had not lost his determination. And he sure hadn't lost his God. You read the story. If he was in the prison, the Lord was with him. If he was in Potiphar's house, the Lord was with him. If he was before Pharaoh, the Lord was with him. Amen. Come on now. I said, come on now. He hasn't left us. He hasn't forsaken us. He's still with you. He's still for you. He's still wants to put you in his bow and send you safe. He hadn't lost his destiny. He was a shaft in the quiver. Woo! Let me read you one other verse. Amen. That I think of Joseph of. Lamentations 4:20. Amen. The breath of our nostrils, the anointed of the Lord was taken in their pits. Of whom we said, under his shadow we shall live among the heathen. I want to tell you, I know that's talking of an earthly king, but I want to tell you there is a heavenly king that we can live under his shadow. Amen. And we can, amen, we can do something in a heathen land. Well, didn't take his dream. I'm almost through. I hope. Are y'all three dead? Hear me tonight. Woo! That's what we need. We need an altar service. We need you to bring yourself to this altar. Think it not strange that fiery trial which is trying you, as though some strange thing has happened unto you. Amen. Count it all joy when you fall into divers temptation. You're near God. He's just polishing you. He'll polish you a little bit, put you back in the quiver, put his hand over you. That's what God's trying to do tonight. I believe there were days Joseph was down. He had to have been. 2 years in a prison for doing nothing wrong. We don't get all the emotion that Joseph, but I believe there were some mornings he got out. stretched his legs and he said, "It ain't always going to be made this way. I was made for something better than this. Amen. It's not always going to be this way. It's not always going to be damp and dark and gloomy. Amen. There's going to come a time. It's going to be sunshine. There's going to be thrones and there's going to be music. I want to tell you tonight, it's not always going to be that way for you. Amen. Tonight all you feel is the darkness and you feel the gloom and you feel the depression. But I want to tell you, be patient. God's going to shoot you. Amen. God's going to take you out of the quiver. And he's going to shoot you far. He's going to shoot you high." Come on, Sister Boyd. Be ready. I'll be thinking of something. Oh, hallelujah.
1: Process. But I, the Lord God, would say unto thee, wait on me, wait on me. I will lift thee up. I will perfect that which concerneth you, if you will wait on me, saith the Lord. Hallelujah. Hallelujah. Hallelujah. Hallelujah.
0: Can someone say, "Lord, I'm waiting on you. I'm waiting on you. I'm waiting on you." As my wife's coming, I've got more, but I'm going to quit. Brother Samuel, or Brother Mike, either one of you, give me Psalm 66, verse number 10. Amen. Either one, don't matter.
1: Hallelujah. Psalm 66, verse number 10. Read that for me.
2: "For thou, O God,
0: for thou, O God,
2: has proved us.
0: Has proved us.
2: Thou hast tried us."
0: Thou hast what?
2: Tried.
0: Tried. The Bible said that Joseph was tried until his word came. Come on, you're being tried. You're in the trial. And a faith that has not been tried is a faith that cannot be trusted. Are you hearing me? You're being tried tonight. Go ahead, read some more.
2: "Thou hast tried us as silver is tried."
0: As silver is tried.
2: "Thou brought us into the net."
0: Thou brought us into the net. He could bring us into the polishing room. He could bring us into the cutting room. Amen. Come on now, read a little more.
2: "Thou laidst affliction upon our loins."
0: Thou laidest afflictions. God did?
2: Yes.
0: Yes, he did. But it's not over there. Listen.
2: "Thou hast caused men to ride over our heads."
0: Thou hast caused men to ride over our heads.
2: "We went through fire."
0: We went through fire.
2: "And through water."
0: And through water.
2: "But thou broughtest us out into a wealthy place."
0: But thou brought us out to a wealthy place. They came through the fire. They came through the water. They came through the flood. They came through the lion's den. They

I want to tell somebody here, hang on. Amen. Joys are coming in the morning. I said weeping may endure, but for a night. But joy. Let's stand all over the building. I wish I could preach better. But you know, the best evidence of God's presence, Spurgeon said, the best evidence of God's presence is the devil's growl. Has anybody heard the devil growl lately? Has anybody heard the devil roar at you? Brother Ronnie Baker said he goeth about as a roaring lion. He said that lion, there's an old lion without any teeth. All he's got left is his roar. Amen. I'll tell you what, that's what the devil's been doing to some of you. He's roared. You've been intimidated till you lost the victory, till you've lost your, amen, your joy, till you've lost your peace. Can I share a favorite word of God with you? Amen. Can I tell you one of God's most favorite words? Amen. One of his most favorite words is through. And you may be wondering tonight, will this gray sky ever brighten? Will this heavy load ever lighten? But I want to tell you one of God's words. He said through. He'll get you through the stuff. He'll bring you through the Red Sea. He'll bring you through the wilderness. He'll bring you through your trial. He'll bring you through your disappointment. He'll bring you through your loneliness. He'll bring you through your heartache. He'll

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1: When God has...
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4: Thank the Lord, thank the Lord. Beginning with the first verse, Acts chapter number 1, verse 1. The former treatise have I made, O Theophilus, of all that Jesus began both to do and teach, until the day in which he was taken up, after that he, through the Holy Ghost, had given commandments unto the apostles whom he had chosen, to whom also he showed himself alive after his passion, by many infallible proofs, being seen of them 40 days, and speaking of the things pertaining to the kingdom of God, and being assembled together with them, commanded them that they should not depart from Jerusalem, but wait for the promise of the Father, which saith he, ye have heard of me. For John truly baptized with water, but ye shall be baptized with the Holy Ghost not many days hence. When they therefore were come together, they asked of him, saying, Lord, wilt thou at this time restore again the kingdom to Israel? He said unto them, it is not for you to know the times or the seasons which the Father hath put in his own name, in his own power, but ye shall receive power after that the Holy Ghost has come upon you, and ye shall be witnesses unto me both in Jerusalem and in all Judea and in Samaria, under the uttermost part of the earth. And when he had spoken these things, well, while they beheld, he was taken up, and the cloud received him out of their sight. And may God bless the reading today of the Scriptures. In the first two verses of the Bible, we're introduced to the doctrine of the Holy Trinity. God the Father, God the Son, God the Holy Ghost. In speaking of creation, and I've mentioned this in Bible study, God the Father willed it. God the Son, who is the Word, spoke it. God the Holy Ghost brought it into being. While you study the Bible, you will find these things today. In the Old Testament, you will find that is the age of the dispensation of the work of God the Father. In the Gospels, Matthew, Mark, Luke, and John, you see the life and the ministry and the works of Jesus Christ, God the Son. In the book of Acts and all the way to Revelation, the remainder of the New Testament, you find the works of the Holy Ghost. God, the Holy Ghost. Let me make a statement as plain as I possibly can. This Bible teaches the Holy Trinity. In the Gospels we learn what the Old Testament prophets have said about Jesus and about His first coming, about His birth, about His life, about His ministry, about His death. All of that, the Old Testament prophets said would happen in the first coming of the Lord, and it happened right to the letter. Let me make a statement today. When God says something, it will happen. His word is yea and amen. Not maybe so. God says it like it is. Amen. Amen. Amen. And here in today's scripture, in the settings in the first two chapters of the book of Acts, Luke tells us about Jesus. Now the Gospels have told us about His birth and His life and ministry and His death, but and his resurrection. And now Luke tells us about his ascension, his return to heaven, and his sending the Holy Ghost to those in the upper room that were waiting upon the Lord and prepared their hearts and waiting upon God. And I want you to mark it down. I'm going to make two statements here and mark them down in your mind. There's no book ever found in history that begins to compare with the Bible. There's no book like it. And the second statement I would like to make is, there's no story like the story of Jesus. I've got a book by Edith Schein, probably 3 inches thick, if that's 3 inches. Close to 3 inches thick. Of the life of Christ. There's never been a story like the story of Jesus. When praying on that final night before he was crucified, he said, Father, I have glorified thee on the earth. I have finished the work which thou sent me to do or gavest me to do. Father, I have glorified thee on the earth and I have finished all that you have asked me to do. I want you to think about it. Jesus left the splendors of heaven and came to this earth to redeem sinners, mankind like you and me. He came to pay the ransom price. Sin had a penalty. He came to pay the ransom. We were on the slave market, in the slave market, and he came to redeem us and to buy us back. We were sold into sin, and he bought us back by paying the supreme price. He purchased us back, and he died on the cross to pay it all while hanging on the old rugged cross that Friday afternoon. And stay with me right here. For centuries, at a certain time of the day, the Jewish

course, the Levites were offering an animal sacrifice. The time in the afternoon of the animal sacrifice. But Jesus really was letting the whole world know there's no longer need to kill a lamb. I am the lamb. Hallelujah. He's the Lamb of God that taken away the sin of the world. He took away mine. I've got something to rejoice about. Thank God, thank God. He made the supreme sacrifice for sin. And let me just add something to that. Not only did He pay for our sins, He paid for all the side effects. When I thought of that, I jotted it down. I might preach on the side effects one day. Now, it being in the ministry, I've been to a lot of homes where people take a lot of medication. I've never known of any two people that took more medication than Ed Rothman's wife, Ann, and Danny Smith. 50, 60 pills a day. We were visiting with Sister Latta sometime before she died, and she was telling me how many pills every day she had to take. So many, I can't remember the exact number now. I thought, man, that can't be good for anyone. And then my wife had her heart surgery, and I had a spell, and so I was given some medication, and my wife was given. Every time you go back, not me, but her, every time she goes back, seems like they change this one and make it another one and add to it. Start off with one, and then two, and then three, and then six, and then eight, and then nine. And some of them two times a day. And one of them six times a day. That's a lot of pills. And what I said a few moments ago, let me say it again. Jesus paid the price for our sins and all the side effects. And sickness and suffering and heartache and headache and all the rest. That's a side effect of sin. He paid for it all. Hallelujah. Hallelujah. He's the healer as well as the Savior. He's the mighty God. We ought to worship Him. We ought to praise Him. He's all that we need. He's everything. Hallelujah. Praise God. Praise God. The penalty has been paid in full. I remember when we sent in our last payment for our house and we got the deed back, what the deed was, the lien against the deed and what have you, and the last payment, paid in full. I still have it. I like to look at it every once in a while. Paid in full. For the automobiles, the house, the furniture, everything, paid in full. But there's one more thing. My sins have been paid in full. Hallelujah, hallelujah. Hallelujah. He finished the work that He'd been given to do. And on that great day when the trumpet sounds and we're called out of here and we stand in the presence of the living God with all the saints, I'll be glad and you'll be glad that we were faithful to do all that God had us to do. I'm not called to do what God called you to do. You're not called to do what God called me to do. But God's got something for all of us to do. We'll be glad that we have done what God has called. Sometime earlier, while with the disciples, Jesus said while they were in Caesarea Philippi, He made a twofold statement, declaration. He said, I will build my church, and the gates of hell shall not prevail against it. First of all, He's the builder, and it's His church. And He's saying to you and me, to encourage us, I will build my church. And secondly, I believe it's directed to Satan. And Satan, with all your conniving and scheming, you're not going to prevail. The gates of hell shall not prevail against the church of the living God. We're going over to the other side with victory. Hallelujah. Hallelujah. Think about it. The Bible says, in the fullness of time, God sent His Son, sent forth His Son. It was a time of turmoil and sin, and they were under the thumb of the Roman Empire, and they were cruel and evil and mean. But a time when everyone had turned his own way, doing his own thing, and Jesus came right on time. He's never been late. He's here today. He's right on time. Thank God, thank God. He finished. I've already mentioned what Jesus said. I have finished the work. He said that I have finished the work which thou gavest.

0: me to do. He came on a mission. He came to seek and to save that which was lost. He came to reconcile sinful man to a loving God. He came to restore fellowship that was broken because of sin. Now Jesus has returned to his Father in this first chapter. 10 days afterwards, according to the second chapter of Acts, he poured out the Holy Ghost. Let me stop there just for a moment. Do you understand today that was one of the reasons why he went back? He's given the church a mission, a commission. Go everywhere, tell everybody, share the gospel. He says that now it's so important that I go back to the Father and I'll send the third member of the Godhead. I'll send the Holy Ghost. And when He's come, He'll anoint you. He'll fill your life. He'll bless you and use you for His glory, and you'll be able to get the job done. And when you read the second chapter, and when the day of Pentecost was fully come, they were all in one place and in one accord. Seeking God, serving God, obeying God, and magnifying God. No one had any difficulties with any of the others. They had their eyes on the Lord. And suddenly there was a sound from heaven like as of a rushing mighty wind. And filled all the house where they were sitting. And cloven tongues came and sat upon each of them. And they all received the Holy Ghost. And began to speak with other tongues as the Spirit of God gave utterance. They were all anointed. They were all filled. The power of God came into their lives to get the job done. What are you saying, preacher? I'm saying Jesus said to the Father, I have finished the work that thou sentest me to do. And now in the first verse of the book of Acts, chapter 1, when Luke is writing, oh, Theophilus, I want to tell you something. I want to share something with you. I want to share what Jesus both began to do. Let me read that first verse one more time. The former treatise have I made, O Theophilus, of all that Jesus began both to do and to teach. Now I thought of that verse. That's what I want to mention the next few moments. That which Jesus began both to do and to teach. Jesus finished all that the Father sent Him to this world to do. I'm going to pause there just for a moment. The one thing I want to do, whatever time I have left, I want to finish what God's called me to do. I want to finish faithfully. I want to finish with my heart right with God and with mankind. I want to finish with victory. I want to cross the finish line rejoicing. It's not the one that starts the race. It's the one that finishes. By God's grace and help, I intend for that to be my testimony. We've been redeemed by the blood of the Lamb. The Bible said He finished. We who are redeemed today of the Lord is because He finished the work that God called Him to do. We've been brought out of sin into the glorious light because of Him. We've been saved by grace. We've been adopted into the family of God. And think about this, me. A boy from nowhere, raised in Fox Hill. Today, I'm a joint heir with the Lord Jesus Christ. All the tears is mine. I don't even believe we begin to fathom that. We complain because we've got a $5 bill that's coming due and don't have any money. And He owns it all. He owns it all. He owns it all. Hallelujah, hallelujah. He went to the Father to send the Holy Ghost. He's finished His work, the work that He began to do. There came a time when He said, Father, I finished what You had me to do. But now if you'll understand what I'm saying, God has left it with us to complete what the Lord Jesus started. He's turned it all over to us. I want you to understand we cannot die for the sins of others, but we can proclaim the gospel message. Paul said to Timothy, preach the word, preach the word. He said, witness, go into all the world, and tell everyone, let me read the 8th verse again, but ye shall receive power after that the Holy Ghost has come upon you, and ye shall be witnesses unto me, both in Jerusalem, and in all Judea, and in Samaria, and unto the uttermost part of the earth. He said, I will pour out my spirit, I will anoint you, I will empower you, and you can go across the street, you can go down the street, you can go across the town, you can go to the next city, you can go anywhere, tell the world. Preach the word. Witness. Let me leave this with you today. Jesus came preaching the word. He came witnessing. He came doing the works of the Father. You know what he's asking us to do? The works of the Father. What Jesus began in his ministry, preaching repentance, sharing the gospel. There's no joy like a soul winner's joy. Now, I hope you'll understand. We can discuss that some other time. There's no joy exactly like a soul winner's joy when you have led someone to Christ personally. There's a joy that you find no other place. I want you to think about that a moment. You're talking to someone about their salvation, about their soul. All of a sudden, the light seems to come on in their heart and in their mind. You can tell they have an interest. They are wanting to hear more. And you share maybe your testimony, what God's done in your life. And then they might ask a question like this, what must I do? How can I be saved? Man, for a soul winner, that's about the best thing you can hear. And you begin to share with them what the Scripture says and what God's done in your life. And when they pray with you, and you can tell when it happens, and you know when it happens, sins are covered by the blood, and victory and joy comes. Brother, it does something for you. Now, as a preacher, I've had the privilege of praying with many, but I was not the soul winner. I want you to understand that. I'm talking about a soul winner, a person one-on-one out there, but I'll go back to one person in our ministry a long ways, a long time ago. I've mentioned him before, but I'll mention him again. He moved to Arizona from Lawton, Oklahoma. Had been a farmer and had lived a rough life, and he's 76 years old and never been a Christian. Lived in sin. His daughter-in-law's gotten saved. His son-in-law just gotten saved. And I remember, and it's so vivid now, after all of these years, isn't it amazing you can remember something? We were raising money for the building fund. We were going to build a church. And I'd drawn out a church. I'm not an architect. I don't draw. You know that. But I'd drawn out a church and I'd lines and lines and lines and I'd put bricks. Each one of those bricks. Every time we'd get so much money, I don't know what it was now, maybe 25 cents a brick, and we would color that brick red. Somebody give $1, we'd color four bricks. Somebody give $10, we'd cover that many. Whatever it was. Now remember this man coming that Sunday morning, and we were having the building fund, and he raised his hand. He wanted to give something. And so he brought his offering down to the front, and he put a quarter on the altar. He wanted one brick. But he didn't want it red. He wanted it a different color. Thank God for the brick. But that's not what I'm talking about. When I preached, I remember he raised his hand, 76 years of age. Walked down the aisle. Let me come back and correct something. I was not preaching that day. He walked down the aisle. We were in revival. I went to where he was and knelt with him. The evangelist stood right beside me. We began to pray with him. I wish you could have seen it. I wish I had a picture. He had no teeth. He's lived a rough life. He's drank a lot. He came down that aisle a sinner. Hard-looking man. We were praying with him, and the evangelist was praying with him. All of a sudden, his face lit up. He had asked Jesus to come into his heart. And in a split second of time, everything changed. The joy of the Lord. His countenance was lit up. And the evangelist had him to stand. and said, turn around and let everybody see what's happened. Brother, I'm glad people can see what's happened. Not only do you tell them what's happened, they can see something in their lives. Hallelujah, hallelujah. The Bible tells me that Jesus had prayed and said to the Father, I have finished the work that you gave us me to do. And now Luke says to Theophilus, he said, I want to show you what Jesus both began, this ministry began, and now he's leaving up to us to finish it. He did his part. We've got a part to do. Brother Jones, what is my part? What must I do? What can I do as a Christian? What can I do as a born-again believer? Now that I've been saved and adopted into the family of God, what must I do to be able to be a part and to obey God? Do the same thing Jesus did. Share the word. Tell about the goodness of our God. That's what the world is dying for. That's what the world needs. Ye shall know the truth, and the truth shall set you free. This is it. Jesus began. Now he's turned it over to us. Doesn't mean that it's going to fall or fail. There was one question in the Sunday school lesson that I was going to ask, and then I didn't get to it, and I wanted to ask it, so I might just hold it off till next Sunday. But I want everyone to understand about Jesus and the Word of God. Everyone must hear this. And the Spirit of God must deal with their hearts. And I can tell you this morning that I am glad that the Holy Spirit knocked at my heart's door. Tell the King, I accept the invitation. Tell the King. He said, now I want you. God is saying, I want you. I will give power. I will give anointing. Two reasons. Listen to this, if you will. Two reasons that the Holy Ghost is poured out. Two reasons, primarily. Number one, that we can live a victorious life. Live holy in an unholy world, an ungodly world. The power of the Holy Ghost will help you to live an overcoming life every day. You believe that? Whatever comes your way, whatever the devil brings against you, God will help you. If you let Him, God will help you to live in victory. And secondly, not only will He help you to live a bold, overcoming life, He will help you to witness. He will help you to share. That's why I'm praying for revival. God bless the people, anoint the people, use the people, all of us. The world, my generation is dying for the truth. Hundreds of thousands marched on the mall the other day. The anniversary of Roe versus Wade. Thankful abortion being allowed in America. And they say, now what is it? 65 million. 65 million babies never had an opportunity to live this life like you've had and I've had because of America. Listen, if you will, today. Our world needs this. I'm going to pause a moment, church. I mentioned in the bulletin last week. I'll mention it again now, and we'll know more maybe when the annual statement is passed out, financial statement. Thank you, church, because you have a desire to give to missions, and souls are being won around the world. If we're going to do anything, we need to do it now. Al-Qaeda is on the move. I'm not here to preach politics, nor any ideology, but I'm here to let you know that we are still in trouble around the world. Osama's dead, but he's got a lot of friends out there. And I mentioned a while ago that thousands met on the mall. Pro-abortionists, pro-life, pro-abortionists. But another day, the pro-lifers were out there. Thank God there's still some that believe what the Bible says. Life is precious. The word I'm leaving with you this morning is, Jesus began the ministry. He's gone back to the Father. And now He's saying, I'm depending on you. I'm depending on Abundant Life Tabernacle to continue the work, to get the job done. I'm going to leave some scriptures, some illustrations from some scriptures, as long as there's a man, a woman, a boy, or girl out there that's unsaved. And I was thinking when I was preparing the sermon, as long as you have one family member unsaved, I've heard Joyce mention the nieces. I've heard different ones mention the children. Family members, away from God. As long as there's one man, one woman, one son, one daughter, one person unsaved, we've got a job to do. Our generation has been called for this generation. Keep this in mind. The church, this church, has been called for this generation, not last generation, we weren't here. Not for the next generation, the Lord's coming. I don't know when. We're called for now. And the anointing of God's Holy Ghost is the need of the hour. Preach the word. Share the gospel. Tell others. I'm going to use some verses that are encouragement. 2 Chronicles 2 is one of my favorite verses. And the more I read the Bible, the more favorites I've got. Verse number 14. Now thanks be unto God, which always causeth us to triumph in Christ. Going over that this morning, it began to just bubble up in my soul. Now thanks be unto God, which always... When arthritis has got you to where you can't hardly walk. When your heart... I feel like most of the time I'm in pretty good shape, but sometimes I feel like I'm about to fall. Do I look out of balance? Don't say. But whatever comes our way, he said that we are always triumphant in Christ. Those last two words are what's so important in that scripture. Always triumphant. Whatever comes our way, whatever Satan brings against us, whatever you're suffering, whatever you're going through in life, whatever the situation might be, we are triumphant. Why? Because he lives in our hearts and lives. That's enough to get two or three hands up. Amen. Amen. Amen. Hallelujah. Hallelujah. The Bible says in Philippians 4:13, I can do all things through Christ which strengtheneth me. Let me say that again. I can do all things through Christ which strengtheneth me. What do you say, Brother Joseph? All things mean all things. God said, Jesus said to Peter, come on, walk on the water. Peter believed it. He walked on water. I can do all things through Christ. That's the key. In my own strength, there's nothing that I... Let me make a statement. There's nothing in this world that I can do that has any eternal value without God. Everything that I might do has no eternal value without Him. But through Christ, all things are possible. Hallelujah, hallelujah. That ought to get our faith wheel on up there. We're serving a big God, a good God, capable God that is able to do all things and do them well. In 15th chapter of John, the 7th verse, he said, if ye abide in me, and my words abide in you, ye shall ask what ye will, and it shall be done unto you. Same thing again, in me. If we abide in the Lord, if we walk in the Lord, if we have conversational fellowship with the Lord like our Sunday school lesson had today, if we will go in the Lord all day long, fellowshipping with God all day long with the Lord as we sing in the chorus, I want you to know, if we abide in Him, whatever we need, whatever God will have, God's a big God, will have it. Thank the Lord, thank the Lord. Matthew 28, he said, I am with you always, even unto the end of the world. I'm glad of that. I haven't arrived at the end of the world yet. So that means he's with me today. Thank God, for we are co-laborers. 1 Corinthians 3:9, and this I am not going to come in here, but we are co-laborers with God. When he said through Christ or in Christ and in Him and the rest, that we are co-laborers with God. Do you know what that means? To be a co-laborer means He's doing His part. Did you ever work with someone and you looked around and you were doing all the work? Maybe Curtis, you're painting and the other guy's supposed to be in that other room and really getting with it. And when you finish your room, you look and he's out yonder having a smoke. It happens. People will let you down, but remember this. When you're working for the Lord, we're laborers together with God. Hallelujah, hallelujah. Laborers together with God. He's not going to put it all on you. You'll not be required nor ask of God to do more than you can. God will see to it that what He's given you to do, you can do it. I told you a story, sort of embarrassing, but I'm going to repeat it one more time. I was in the Air Force, and I was out of my job description. I was a radio operator, and they They had too many. So they put me in wing operations, and I was where they taught of the Morse code and where they did various things, and I was out of my job description. I was not on the hand key or the bug, they called it, sending code messages and what have you. I was somewhere else because they had too many operators, too many radio operators. And so the captain or somebody told me and another boy, another guy, he said, we want you to build some cabinets. We want you to take care of the pilot's handbooks so that everything will be kept up to date when they go to fly. Whenever that time might be, they come by wing headquarters, wing of communications, they get their book, and it's up to date about this and about all that they need to have. Everything's right up to date. So we were building and building and building, and the captain was in there, he and I and this other GI. And after a while, I said something. I said, I wonder whose stupid idea this was. And he looked at me and said, Sarge, it happens to be me. I didn't say that anymore. I got my hammer and went at it. That was not wise of me. But this is the part that I want you to understand. We can do what God wants us to do because He's a laborer with us. We're co-laborers with God. Can you imagine? Whatever you're going to do for God, He's right there with you to help you. What a Savior. And I'm going to close with another of my favorite. Fear thou not, for I am with thee. Be not dismayed, for I am thy God. I will strengthen thee. Yea, I will help thee. Yea, I will uphold thee with the right hand of my righteousness. Isaiah 41:10. Fear thou not. Glenn, some things will come your way in life. You'll not understand. You won't know which way to turn, but don't fear. For I'm with thee. I believe right now I could preach another sermon on him saying, I'm with thee. Have you found it to be so? Has he been with you? Aren't you glad he's there? Hallelujah. When you feel like you're out there all alone, all of a sudden you hear him whispering in your ear, I'm right here. Sometimes you might be like throwing up your hands in despair. I don't know what to do. I don't know how to do it. Like Jehoshaphat was mentioned in the Sunday school lesson. We don't know what to do, Lord. We don't know which way to turn. We don't know what to do. I can hear the Lord say, well, Jehoshaphat, I'm right here. I've got the answer. Read the rest of that chapter. You talk about an answer. He gave him an answer. One of the best in the Bible. What do you say, preacher? Fear thou not, for I am with thee. Be not dismayed. Don't get discouraged. Be not dismayed, for I am thy God. Not someone else, but I'm your God. I will strengthen thee. Yea. I will help thee. I will uphold thee. Yea, I will uphold thee with the right hand of my righteousness. We had a preacher come and preach years ago about the right hand of God. How did the right hand of God represents the power of God? His name was Dr. O.T. Spence. He wrote a book. He wrote a commentary. He wrote songs. But I can remember him preaching about the right hand of God. I want to know if God is right with me and with his right hand. He's taking care of me. I don't have anything to worry about. So I'm going to leave this with you, and I'm closing. Raleigh and Sharon, you don't have anything to worry about. Curtis, Anita, Mary Jane, they don't have anything to worry about. If he's there, he said, be not dismayed. I'll strengthen you. When you feel like weak, don't worry, I'll give you strength. How many people said, Brother Jones, I don't know whether I can make it in, but you can. If he wants you to, because he'll give you strength. And they don't want you to, you'll take it to glory. That's all right. Sometimes I think we try to make things so fancy. Fear thou not, for I am thy God. I will strengthen thee. Yea, I will help thee. Yea, I will uphold thee with the right hand of my righteousness. And today, the Bible says, underneath are the everlasting arms of the Almighty God. When you feel like everything is falling apart, you prayed and nothing happened, I want you to stop and remember what I'm saying right now. He's got you in His arms. He's never lost a one. He's never stumbled. He's never failed. He's got you in His arms. If you'll stay with Him, He'll stay with you. And we'll cross the finish line together. Oh, Theophilus, I want to tell you the work that Jesus began. And now we find in the 8th verse, He's anointed with the Holy Ghost. That we will do the job until we're finished. The church is not finished yet. And when the church is finished, God's going to take us out. The church is not finished yet. We've got a job to do. There's souls out there unsaved. You've got family members unsaved. We're going to pray. And in our Sunday school lesson this morning, it says, pray one for another. And it says, pray for everyone. I want us to, this morning, to keep in mind the thought. Our work is not finished yet. My work is not finished yet. I believe it's winding down quickly. My work is not finished yet, but I want to be faithful to the very end. Will you stand together with me? Can you?
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2: For Troy Matheny, he and his wife welcomed their second child into this world a couple of days ago, so he's not going to be able to join us today, so I'll be taking over for him. But anyway, let's go to Exodus chapter 15. Today we're going to talk about hardship. Now, no one likes hardship. No one likes trials. There are a lot of times in our lives they come at points that, you know, we don't exactly feel ready for them. You're never ready for a hardship or a trial, but the thing I want to bring to us today is something I heard in a Sunday school lesson a couple of months ago, and it stayed with me and it stuck with me, and I've been meditating on this thought lately. And the saying is, hardship forges strength. And we'll go ahead and jump over to Exodus chapter 15. Here we find the children of Israel had just crossed the Red Sea. God had just drowned Pharaoh and his army in the Red Sea. God performed a miraculous miracle for them. And here in chapter 15, verse 1, it says, "Then sang Moses and the children of Israel this song unto the Lord, and spake, saying, I will sing unto the Lord, for he hath triumphed gloriously. The horse and his rider hath he thrown into the sea. The Lord is my strength and song, and he has become my salvation. He is my God, and I will prepare him an habitation, my father's God. And I will exalt him." You know, the verse, it keeps on going. It talks about their celebration all the way to chapter 20. This is a time when they felt, hey, Pharaoh's army's closing in on us. Oh, Lord, what are we going to do? You just delivered us from the hand of Pharaoh and all our captors. And it looks like it's all lost. But all of a sudden, the Lord came through. And we all know the story of how he drowned Pharaoh and his army. And now it was time for Israel to, you know, I have some friends that would say it's on and cracking. You know, they were happy. They were dancing. They were singing, shouting. Miriam got, you know, in verse 20 or I think 21 says she grabbed her tambourine, started playing and shouting everywhere. And it was a great triumphant time. God saw them through a hardship, not only the hardship of Pharaoh crashing in on them, but the exodus of Israel from Egypt was still fresh on their minds. Even though the delivering power of God was shown mightily through him drowning Pharaoh and his army in the Red Sea, we find, man, not even a chapter later in Exodus chapter 16, verse 3, we find the children of Israel saying, "Would to God we had died by the hand of the Lord in the land of Egypt, when we sat by the flesh pots, and when we did eat the bread of the full, for ye have brought us forth into this wilderness to kill us this whole assembly with hunger." What was happening here is that they ran out of food. They were searching around in the wilderness, and they just started complaining so easily they forgot the miracle that God had just brought them through, not even, you know, a couple of verses earlier. I'm not sure how that concords to chronological time, but we're just going to pretend that it was just a couple of days ago. For lack of a better timeline, it couldn't have been that long. They had forgotten the mighty hand and the power of God. And so many times in our lives, in my life, I do this so often. I'll face a hard time and I'll throw my hands up and say, God, where have you gone? What is going on here? Why have you led me down this way? And I forget the last time, it could be even a couple of months earlier, that God brought me through something and I come out, you know, singing, rejoicing and doing a little shouting in the altar. Who knows? And when the trials come, I'm so quick to forget God. All of a sudden, I think God's left me and forsaken me, and I know that's not true. Time after time, if you follow the story of the children of Israel, they would face trial after trial and hardship after hardship, and they would do what we were just talking about earlier. They forget about God, and they would quickly forget God's delivering power. I already talked about in my life how I am easy to forget God in trials, but I know I see it on other people. You know, they face financial troubles, physical troubles, maybe not even physical troubles in their own body, but maybe their children are facing, you know, sickness and disease that the devil likes to bring upon us to test our faith in God. Spiritual, you know, you could make this apply it to your life. Whatever trials you face, be it financial, all these things we just listed, are we so quick to forget God and his delivering power? Let's look at Romans 8, verse 28. This, by the way, is my favorite scripture. It says, and we know that all things work together for the good of them that love God. And wait for it. This is the best part of it. To them who are the called according to his purpose. Every one of us are called. If you are a Christian, you have been called out of this world. You have been called from sin, and you are called according to God's purpose. He has a specific will and plan for your life. He's not going to give you something that you can't bear. That's biblical too. I didn't get the scripture, but that is. He's not going to put something on us that we can't bear. He's going to bring us through it. And 9 times out of 10, you look at the nation of Israel. Every time they hit a trial, a hardship in the wilderness, they came out stronger. Their faith was renewed. Yeah, sure. You know, toward the end, you see that a lot was cut away and a lot of the excess and the unnecessary, if you will, the people, the doubting people, the spies that came back with a negative report, those were all times God was using a trial to cut what he didn't, you know, what wasn't fit to see the kingdom of God. In our lives, trials, tribulations, whatever you want to call them, they are all ways and purposes God uses to cut out the excess, what we really don't need, the weights, the things that aren't even necessarily sin, just to cut them out of our lives and get us more fit to not only have a stronger relationship with him, but to walk on a daily basis with him so others, you know, let's not forget, we are not always affected by what we do on ourselves. There's other people watching. So we have to maintain a strong relationship with Christ. Let's not look at the trials, the tribulations, or whatever comes at us. Let's not look at him as Satan or a thing of God allowing this to happen to us and poor me and this and that. Look at it as a way. Look, I always like to think about when I was in high school, I would work out, you know, bench press and all this stuff. I don't look like I do it today much, but I did in high school. And let me tell you, there was times after I worked out, ran, did whatever, I was sore. I didn't feel like moving. I felt like just staying in bed all day. I've never felt like picking up another dumbbell again in my life. But let me tell you, when it came game time and when it came time to do whatever I was, you know, do whatever I was working out for, the purpose came. I was glad I took that time and I was glad I went through those trials of, you know, in my physical man, because I was stronger and I was a better person for it. Don't look at trials as a way of God beating you down and allowing you just to go through these things for no reason. He has a purpose and a will for everything that he allows to go on in your life. Let me remind you, hardship forges strength.
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3: David Brock. Up next, another great message from David Brock.
4: Well, it's good to be in the house of the Lord tonight. Aren't you glad to be saved?
5: Yes.
4: Aren't you glad to know that you're on your way to heaven? Aren't you glad to know that this ain't all there is?
5: Amen.
4: Hallelujah. Hey, I'm glad to know that there's something better than this. Hallelujah. Oh, yeah. Even on the good days, there's something better than that.
5: Amen.
4: Hallelujah. And I'm glad to know Jesus. I never will forget years ago, I was just a little kid, and I went to Richlands, Virginia. went to school there. We corresponded with them while my dad evangelized Brother Ralph Horton's mother was still living, and she stood up and said in a service, 30 seconds inside heaven would be worth a lifetime of heartache and misery. I believe that, don't you?
6: Yes, sir.
4: 30 seconds. The old song says it will be worth it all when we see Jesus. All sorrows will seem so small when we see Christ. One glimpse of his dear face, all sorrows will erase. So may we run this race till we see Christ. I believe we're going to see him, don't you? Hallelujah. Oh, yeah. Hallelujah. If I could sing, I would sing soon and very soon. We are going to see the King. Soon and very soon. We are going to see the King. Andre Crouch wrote that years ago. Hallelujah. My mom used to sing it, and every now and then she'd get it out and sing it again. But I believe it won't be long.
6: Amen.
4: Yeah. I say I believe it won't be long.
6: Amen.
4: Signs of the time are telling us it won't be long.
6: Amen.
4: I don't want to stay here, do you?
6: No.
4: This world is not my home. I'm only... Hallelujah.
6: Yes.
4: Praise God. I'm going to read something to you here tonight. Page 103 in your hymnal. Goes something like this. More about Jesus I would know. More of his grace to others show. More of his saving fullness see. More of his love who died for me. More about Jesus, let me learn. More of his holy will discern. Spirit of God, my teacher be, showing the things of Christ to me. More about Jesus in his word, holding communion with my Lord. Hearing his voice in every line, making each faithful say mine. More about Jesus on his throne, riches and glory all his own. More of his kingdom, sure increase. More of his coming, Prince of Peace. More, more about Jesus. More, more about Jesus. More of his saving fullness see. More of his love who died for me. Hallelujah. I believe that, don't you?
6: Amen.
4: Hallelujah. If you have your Bibles, if you'd like to turn with me, turn to 2 Kings chapter number 2. While you're turning, I want to say thank you for the offering. May the Lord bless you in your giving. And we just had a wonderful time being with you all, being with your pastor and the fellowship after church and getting to know you all and eating the food. And my I learned something. Hallelujah. We all like to eat, don't we? Hallelujah. I love it. Hallelujah. 2 Kings chapter number 2, verse number 1. And the Bible said, and it came to pass when the Lord would take up Elijah into heaven by a whirlwind, that Elijah went with Elisha from Gilgal. And Elijah said unto Elisha, tarry here, I pray thee, for the Lord hath sent me to Bethel. And Elisha said unto him, as the Lord liveth and as thy soul liveth, I will not leave thee. So they went down to Bethel. And the sons of the prophets that were at Bethel came forth to Elisha and said unto him, knowest thou that the Lord would take away thy master from thy head today? And he said, yea, I know it. Hold your peace. Elijah said to Elisha, tell you, I pray thee, for the Lord hath sent me to Jericho. And he said, as the Lord liveth, as the soul liveth, I will not leave thee. So they came to Jericho. And the sons of the prophets that were at Jericho came to Elisha and said unto him, knowest thou that the Lord would take away thy master from thy head today? And he said, and he answered, yea, I know it. Hold your peace. And Elijah said unto him, tell you, I pray thee, hear, for the Lord has sent me to Jordan. And he says, the Lord liveth, and as thy soul liveth, I will not leave thee. And they too went on. And 50 men of the sons of the prophets went and stood to view afar off, and they too stood by Jordan. Elijah took his mantle and brought it together, smote the waters, and they were divided hither and thither, so that they too went over on dry ground. And it came to pass, verse number 9, when they were gone over, that Elijah said unto Elisha, ask what I shall do for thee before I be taken away from thee. And Elisha said, I pray thee that a double portion of thy spirit be upon me. He said, thou hast asked a hard thing. Nevertheless, if thou see me when I am taken from thee, it shall be so unto thee. But if not, it shall not be so. And it came to pass that they still went on and talked, that behold, there appeared a chariot of fire, horses of fire, parted them both asunder. Elijah went up by a whirlwind into heaven. And Elisha saw it, and he cried, my father, the chariot of Israel, and the horsemen thereof. And he saw him no more. And he took hold of his own clothes, and rent them into two pieces. And he took also the mantle of Elijah, and that fell from him, and went back and stood by the bank of Jordan. And he took the mantle of Elijah that fell from him and smote the waters and said, where is the Lord God of Elijah? And when he also had smitten the waters, they parted hither and thither, and Elisha went over. You may be seated. Tell me, Elisha, what can I do for you? Yeah. And Elisha says, I want a double portion of what you got. Amen. I want to preach for just a little while, and I really feel the Holy Ghost here tonight. I feel like he's going to help us. I want to preach on dare to want more. Dare.
7: Hallelujah.
4: Against all odds.
7: Hallelujah.
4: I want more.
7: Hallelujah.
4: Would you stretch your hands this way and ask the Lord to help us? Father, we come before you, grateful for your many blessings. Lord, I realize that without you, I am nothing. I need your touch. I need your help. Move for us, Lord, right now. Lord, I need you. God, I know the congregation to hear. Lord, to say what you have me to say. Move around these altars, oh God. It's not by my mind nor power, but by your spirit. Move for us, I pray. Help us tonight, Lord, oh God. For we never fail to give you the praise. For we ask it in your name we pray. And everybody says, amen. Hallelujah. Dare to want more. The word dare means to have boldness or courage to undertake an adventure, to challenge or prove your courage. There was a game that we used to play growing up. I trust that you probably heard of it too. And it's called Truth or Dare. You ever heard of that game? Truth or dare? Somehow I was at a place a while back that when I was talking about this game, nobody had heard of it. I couldn't believe it. Nobody heard of Truth or Dare. But there's somebody that have, and the way to play the game is you ask somebody truth or dare. And if they say truth, well, you tell them something that's true, or if they say dare, then you dare them to do something. And the game really, really ain't that much fun unless you get somebody to dare that wants to be dared to do something. And that's the way we play the game. And we have one boy, Holly, one of my good friends. He was at my wedding. His name was Jeremy. And my, you could dare him to do about anything. Anything, and he'd do it. I couldn't even begin to tell you because I don't want to make you sick tonight, but he would do it. Whether it be eating night crawlers or whatever it is, I mean, he would do it. But, you know, everything has a need for more. I said everything has a need for more. Nature itself has a need for more. How the plants tell you that it needs water. The grass will tell you it needs water. The animals will tell you they need food. All of nature, trees will tell you how they, when they're dripping and the limbs are dripping. Hey, I need more. I gotta have more. That old gazelle, that knows that the pond is just out yonder. It also knows the tigers and lions are around them. They're right there. But it knows that if I don't get me a drink, I'm going to die. So you know what the gazelle does? It dares to go out into the middle of the field and get itself a drink of water. Why? Because it knows if it don't, it's going to die. Hey, we need to dare to want more of God. Hallelujah. Well, I need your help here tonight. Courage is not the absence of fear. It is the mastery of it. William Penn said, right is right even if everyone is against it. Wrong is wrong even if everyone is for it. One man said, don't pray for easy lives. Pray to be stronger men. Don't pray for tasks equal to your powers. Pray for powers equal to the task. Dare to want more. Just don't be an ordinary Christian. Just don't be an ordinary brother or ordinary sister. When the storehouse of heaven is full, and run it over, why do we settle for just enough to get by? When God says, hey, is there anybody down here that wants to play the game truth or dare? I dare you to want more. I dare you to want more. I have more if you just want it. Hallelujah. The Bible said here in the second chapter of 2 Kings that the Lord was about to take away Elijah. And it appears, Brother Samuel, that not only did Elijah know it, but Elisha knew it. And not only did Elisha know it, the sons of the prophets knew it. They all knew it. They all was aware that it's just a matter of time until Elijah was going to be gone. So Elijah put Elisha to the test. Tarry here, I pray thee in Gilgal. And Elijah says, I'm not going to tarry. I'm going with you as the Lord liveth and as thy soul liveth. I'm going wherever you go. He goes to Gilgal. And then the prophets are there. Sons of the prophets are there. Don't you know that your master's going to be taken away? Yeah, I know it. Hold your peace. I know all about that. So then Elijah says to Elisha, tarry in Bethel. No, I'm not going to tarry in Bethel. Wherever you go, I'm going. Tarry in Jericho. No, I'm not tarrying in Jericho. I'm going wherever you go. Tarry here where I go to Jordan. No, I'm going wherever you go. I'm going to Jordan. Hallelujah. They get there. 50 of the sons of prophets stand afar off. And they watch as Elijah takes his mantle off. He smokes the waters. And they both go across on dry ground.
8: Hallelujah.
4: Hallelujah. Hallelujah. I feel the Holy Ghost is going to help me here.
8: Hallelujah.
4: And notice when the question comes. It comes after they cross Jordan. Hey, listen, church. Listen, brothers. Listen, sisters. If you want something from God, there must be a crossing over. You must go where you've never gone. He would not ask you the question when you're in the comfort zone.
8: Amen.
4: He's not going to ask you how much you want when you're sitting in your house and sitting in your recliner drinking a glass of tea. He wants to know it. Hallelujah. When you've gone further than you've ever gone before. Hallelujah. When you follow the man of God. Hey, where you never went before. Hallelujah. When the Jordan was departed. Hallelujah. Yeah, when the Jordan was parted. And they walked across on dry ground. Then the question comes. How much? What do you want?
8: Amen.
4: Hey, if you want God to write you a blank check, you got it crossed over.
8: Yes.
4: Hey, if you want God to say, how much do you want? What can I give you? What can I check? Who can I make this out to? There must be a crossing over.
8: Amen.
4: You're never going to get nothing staying on that side, Jordan.
8: Yeah.
4: You got it crossed over.
8: Hallelujah.
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9: Amen. Let's
3: Brian McElvey. Up next, another great message from Brian McElvey.
9: Number 55, the book of Isaiah, chapter number 55. We'll begin reading in verse 6. Amen. When you get it, please stand. Begin reading in verse 6. Brother Durr, thank you. These scriptures have been familiar verses for some of us here at Union Road. Pastor has used them as theme verses in years past in terms of revival or in terms of just a special time in the Lord. But throughout my studies this week, I was directed back to these in terms of the service tonight, and I pray that our hearts would be illuminated to the Word of God and what He would have us to learn from that tonight. The Bible says, "Seek ye the Lord while He may be found. Call ye upon Him while He is near. Let the wicked forsake his way, and the unrighteous man his thoughts, and let him return unto the Lord, and He will have mercy upon him, and to our God, for He will abundantly pardon." Amen. Let's go back to verse 6. This will be the focus of our text tonight. "Seek ye the Lord while He may be found. Call ye upon Him while He is near." Amen. I want to preach for a little while tonight on finders, seekers. Finders, keepers. I just said finders, seekers. Finders, keepers. Finders, keepers. I'm having a hard time finding it tonight. Amen. Finders, keepers. How do they finish that sentence, though? What is the last part? Oh, losers, weepers. Amen. I know that has been a term that we've used as a child in lieu of gaining a possession or losing a possession. But I believe tonight, spiritually, if we would apply that to our hearts, there are some tonight that you desperately need to find the Lord in this service tonight. And I hope that there are those amongst us that would not be in the second category. Those who lose him will, the Bible said, end up weeping and gnashing their teeth. God help us tonight to find him. Amen. Let's bow our hearts with our heads and

Brother Jared Mitchell and Brother Grant and Landon Ralston. They made a trek all the way from Georgia, and that is a drive. Brother Jared, he's an Ohio boy, but you know, the Ralstons, they got planted in Georgia, so they're just glad to be back in God's beloved country. Amen. So glad to have them here with us tonight. Appreciate these young men and the lives that they live. Amen. Finders keepers. I said this before, and I'm sure you have too at some time in your life when you see something that you want, and in reality, most of the time, it's not yours. But because you find it, oh man, you're laying claim to it. Finders keepers, that's mine. Amen. Anybody ever found a dollar bill or a dollar denomination walking down the street? Is that not the greatest feeling? You know, one time we were at home I was playing in a tree at the house, and I looked down, and there looked like just a dirty leaf flying by, but my cat, I'm not even joking, this is the truth. This is the truth, I promise you. My cat was swatting at this thing, and I got down and I looked, it was a $20 bill. A dirty $20 bill. That cat became my new favorite cat. I followed it around for days. I thought maybe it had something that I didn't, you know, a way to detect money or something. Now, that part may have been exaggeration, the days, but you know, I'm not joking. $20, man, that's finders, keepers. It's great to find something that you had no intention or even had a desire to look after. Right? It's wonderful. It's even better when you find something that you've lost. Tonight, I haven't wore this suit in a few, weeks, probably since youth camp, and put my hand in my pocket, and lo and behold, I found a hair bow. Yeah. Emma was happy, you know. Probably been one that Sister Sarah's been looking for a few weeks now since camp. Anyway, found a hair bow. You lose things. You don't even realize that they're gone, and then all of a sudden you find them. And it's an amazing thing to get a possession when you've lost something. But even more than that, what about the things that you don't even know that you've lost? What about the things that you don't even know that you need to have, and yet they're missing in life? I got to thinking also about my childhood when I was musing upon this this sermon tonight, and one of our most fun activities that I ever had as a child was playing the game hide and seek at our house. You see, when you are raised out in the country, the reality is there are not very many things around you, and you make do with what you have. You don't have that many neighbors except for cornfields. And so hide and seek became a staple at the McKelvey home. And when friends would come over, when we would have youth night there, hide and seek became one of the premier games of our house. You had so many opportunities to get away and to hide. And so no one would find you. Trees to hide in, cornfields that were supposed to be off limits. And yet I know some folks went there. Vehicles that kids would hide under, and places that you could just go and seemingly disappear. Hide and seek. Oh man, what a great game. You know the whole point of hide and seek, and this is going to be really deep here. I want you to catch this. If you don't know how to play hide and seek, one person hides as to not be found, and the other person seeks as to find the one that is hidden. Isn't that amazing? You will leave church tonight feeling as if you have learned something. I'm so glad God does not play hide and seek with us. This is a very simple thought tonight, but I want you to know something. God has made himself available to you and I. The Bible said that you shall seek me and you shall find me when you shall search for me with all of your heart. Oh, what an amazing thought. That the God of the universe, the real God, the living God, the God that has made and spoken everything that is into existence, has made himself readily available to you and I that we may find him. If you read earlier in this chapter in Isaiah, you will see that the prophet is declaring a word to the people of God, a people that have strayed in their relationship with God, a people that have turned their backs to God, and yet the prophet is telling them the words that the Lord has spoken to them, and he is calling out to a people who do not know where God is at, and yet in his words of life, he is speaking,

0: search for me, if you will seek for me, you will find me. Earlier in the chapter, he said, everyone that is thirsty, come. Everyone that is hungry, come. We live in a world that does not know God. There may be folks amongst us in this house tonight that your soul is spiritually thirsty. Your soul is spiritually hungry. Your life is longing to find what peace is missing. And I will tell you tonight, that peace that is missing from your life is Jesus Christ. And he has made himself available to be found tonight. Amen. Amen. Finders keepers. Have you found Christ tonight? I believe every Christian in the house ought to rejoice and with a joyful heart say, amen. I have found Christ. I have found what my soul longed for, as the Song of Solomon described. Amen. I have found that beloved that my soul desired. I have found him tonight. And he is, as it was written, he is altogether lovely. Amen. Have you found him tonight? He's not hiding. He's not hiding. Amen. You know, when you're playing hide and seek, you calm your breath as to not be heard. You walk as silently as you can as to not be detected. You try to find a place where no one will find you. When we went on our Christmas getaway in Tennessee, that was one of the fun things that they did the very last night, was we had a game of hide and seek. And you know, it's one thing when you know where every special spot is. It's a whole nother thing when you don't have a clue where you are. And you're playing a game where everybody's on equal ground, and you've got to look under every chair, and you've got to look under every table, and you've got to look up in every crevice. But I want you to know tonight that when you entered into this house, not one time did we have to get a road map. Not one time did we have to get a treasure map. Not one time did we have to get directions to find out where God was hiding at. I never one time have had to ask someone for directions to where God is. No, he has made himself available to you and to me tonight. When I entered into this house, he was already here. Amen. His arms outstretched. There's no hiding with God. He's right here. Are you searching for him? If you are, you're going to find him. If you're searching for God, you're going to find him, because he's made himself available. Amen. The Bible says, Jesus told us, I say unto you, ask, and it shall be given you. Seek, and ye shall find. Knock, and it shall be opened unto you. For everyone that asketh, receiveth, and he that seeketh, findeth. And to him that knocks, it shall be opened. Are you seeking the Lord tonight? Because if you are, you will find him. I already spoke that, but I want to reiterate tonight that our souls must have communion with God to be fulfilled. We have to. If our souls are out of relationship with God, it is inevitable that destruction will follow. Anytime my life or your life is out of relationship with God, when my choices are not in fellowship with him, when my relationships with my peers or with my family is not in harmony with God, destruction will follow. But when we are, and when we have found him, oh, there is such beauty there. Amen. The Bible says that we shall seek for him and find him. When we search for him with all of our hearts. Are you searching for the Lord tonight with all of your heart? All of your soul? All of your mind? There are times in life that we lose sight of what we should be searching for. We can lose sight of what our hearts are aimed at and the direction that we should be going. But I appreciate the fact that even in a time when, you know, I've been serving the Lord now for 14 years, and it has been a joy to serve him in this journey. It's been a joy. Amen. God has been so faithful. But even today, as I'm in our bedroom and studying and praying before the Lord, I found myself being honest for him, admitting, God, I'm tired right now. Physically, I'm tired, not spiritually, but physically, I'm tired. Amen. I know many of you tonight in a Wednesday night have already labored today, and your minds are drained and you're physically drained, and yet you're faithful to the house of God. And I'm so glad to know tonight that even in the middle of my bedroom, when I am being honest with my master and saying, Lord, I'm tired. I'm emotionally tired. You know, I worked all day, and here I am, and I need to have the mind of God to get behind this pulpit and minister. But God, right now, I just don't feel you. I don't know that you're near. And yet, listening to a song, all of a sudden, the very words that I was speaking to the Lord, a song came on and began to minister to that. And oh, the Lord just broke my spirit and entered into that bedroom. We will find him when we search for him with all of our hearts. Are you searching after God tonight? Where is the direction of your heart headed? Where is the goals of your heart set at? Are they set towards God? If they are, we will find them. I want us to notice just three things tonight about this, and then we'll close and come pray tonight. Notice the sense of urgency that the prophet spoke of in Isaiah chapter 55. Seek ye the Lord while he may be found. Call ye upon him while he is near. Notice that sense of urgency. You hear pastor oftentimes in our services talk about a sense of eternity. How that in that moment of time, God is allowing his presence to be felt. A nearness that I know that God is near. The Bible tells us that he is faithful to them that are promised. He never leaves us or forsakes. I know that. But there are divine opportunities that God gives to his people and to those who do not know him. Opportunities for salvation. Opportunities for deliverance. Opportunities for their souls to be changed. For their lives to be reconciled to God. There are moments in time that do not linger past that given opportunity. You and I have been there, no doubt, when a service has been so rich with the presence of God and conviction has settled into the house, and there is a definite moment that God has given for a soul to be saved, a life to be changed. That is an opportunity that we must have a sense of urgency in. There are opportunities where God has come by where you and I have been emotionally broken, mentally drained, physically in need of a touch from God. And you know in that moment that the Master has come by just for you. Just to lift you up. Just to put an arm around that discouraged heart of yours. Amen. Just to minister in a way that only the Master can. Amen. That's a time where we must be urgent to respond to that call. We must be urgent to respond to that opportunity. There are other opportunities given where we must be urgent to pray, urgent to seek the Lord. I will never forget the night when Kenneth Cruz called and began to speak to me what had happened about Sister Katie and how that she had had a stroke in the middle of church, and here they're a newly married couple and she's expectant with child. And my heart broke because here's a friend of mine who is 10 hours away needing a miracle for his wife. And all that we could do was pray. That's all you can do. There's a sense of urgency there. Seek the Lord while he may be found. Call upon him while he's near. Amen. Isn't it amazing that God not only gives us moments and opportunities to call upon him, but that when he gives us those opportunities, you know beyond a shadow of a doubt that he's listening, that he's reaching, that he's working on the behalf of his children. Amen. I'm glad tonight that when God gives us those moments and glimpses of his presence, that he is faithful and ministers in a capacity that we can never do on our own. That we can never experience on our own. There's a sense of urgency that we must recognize. And also, when we're responding, we must not hesitate to repent of sin and to recognize that we must repent of sin to dwell in his presence. Notice here in verse 7, he said, let the wicked forsake his way and the unrighteous man his evil thoughts. Let him return unto the Lord, and he will have mercy upon him, and to our God, for he will abundantly pardon. I'm thankful tonight to know that God does redeem us from sin My life has been changed. I was born again at 12 years old at Southern Ohio Youth Camp. My life was changed. But there have been moments where I, as a believer, have had to come before God with a heart of humility and submission to Him and say, God, I have sinned before You. God, forgive me. Repent of that. Because it withheld me from worship. It withheld me from entertaining the Spirit and the anointing of God. Sin will block us from being able to dwell in the presence of the Almighty. But isn't it awesome to know that He said, let the wicked forsake his way and he will pardon. Hallelujah. We do serve a God of judgment. Yes, we do. But He is a God of mercy, so that we as His children don't have to face the judgment to come. I'm glad to know tonight that even though I am a fallen individual and I have not obtained yet that glory, one of these days, because we have submitted our hearts to Christ, we will inherit the kingdom of God with Him. But we must repent of sin. We cannot entertain sin in our hearts and expect the anointing and the presence of God to dwell amongst us. Amen. Achan found this out quickly. Amen. When God spoke His word to the children of Israel and said, do not take of anything of the goods that you would and the spoils of war. And yet Achan saw these beautiful garments and saw the precious metals, and he took them. And because of that, destruction followed the house and children of Israel. Let us be reminded, church, that it is a blessing for the Spirit of God to dwell amongst us. It is a blessing to know the liberty wherewith Christ has made us free. It is a blessing to have the active moving of the presence of God in our midst. We must not, or we must be careful to entertain the presence of God all the while shunning the presence of sin. Amen. God forbid that we should ever get so lackadaisical. Amen. And just understanding, well, God's going to move again. And like Samson, we will attempt to shake ourselves and find that the presence and the anointing of God has departed. No, we must seek after God while He's near. Amen. And call upon Him. Amen. I'm thankful that God has given us a way of escape. Amen. That He does wash us. He does cleanse us from all sin. What a great Savior we serve. Amen. But we must repent of sin so that God can move and interact in our lives. And lastly tonight, we must remove distractions. Amen. I'm learning the older I get, and especially with Sister Emma right now, I'm in a phase where I just don't know what I'm supposed to do in church. Sister Emma has not yet learned that church is not the place for you to scream at daddy or to play. And she'll figure that out in a few years, I'm guessing, I hope. But man, I'm trying to figure out where I'm supposed to be, what I'm supposed to do as a father, where I'm supposed to be at spiritually. But you know, there's a lot worse distractions that can come into our lives more than just a little child being a beautiful, amazing little girl. Whew. Man. You know, there's some distractions that can come into the family of God that unless they're removed, you cannot have freedom in the house of the Lord. There's some things that can happen inside of a family that can cause distractions and hindrances to the liberty of the Spirit of God moving in our homes. There's some distractions that can happen in a youth group that can splinter a youth group and cause harm and cause things to come in and to just defile what God would do. We've got to remove those distractions. The Bible says in the book of Hebrews, laying aside every weight and the sin which doth so easily beset us. Distractions and hindrances are always going to be there in life. Every Wednesday night, this isn't even prophecy, this is just reality. There will be an individual in our church that will be tired physically. Every time. Right? Why? Because we are fallen people. We get tired. That's not anything out of this world. That's just common sense. But in spite of those distractions, we must pursue after the presence of God. It is not enough for us to say, I merely am going to try and crimp or limp down this road and make it with God. No, there are times that we as individuals and children of God must rebuke the hindrances that come against us, rebuke the distractions in our lives, and claim authority in the name of Christ and say, I'm going to seek after God. I'm going to find Him. I will not stop until I get there. What would have happened to the woman that had an issue of blood had she allowed that issue to be a distraction for her, and even beyond that, the crowd to be a distraction for her? She would have never got her healing. Amen. What about little, not Nicodemus. Oh man, my mind is going blank tonight. Zacchaeus, thank you. What about Zacchaeus? If he would have allowed his height to hinder him from seeing Christ. You see, I was reading this week in Zacchaeus' life how that there really was a transformation that took place. How can you say that, Brother Brian? Because as a tax collector, you don't give away half your goods and then recompense the evil that you've done unless there's been a heart change. I want you to know something tonight. If you're in need of just a fresh encounter with Jesus, I love in Scripture where it says that Mary went to the sepulcher to find Jesus. And she, supposing Jesus to be the gardener, not knowing that it was Jesus, said, where have they taken the body of my Lord? And all Jesus said was, Mary. That's it. Mary. And immediately, she knew it was the Master. I believe tonight, if we were to still ourselves, get ourselves away from the distractions of the world that we're in right now, get ourselves away from the distractions of the political season, of the economic downturn, of the troubles that we have at home, at our workplace, or soon to be at our school. What if we were to get beyond that tonight and settle ourselves down and really, as Mary was doing, searching for Christ, we would hear Him say our name. What about that tonight? How long has it been since you heard Him say your name personally? I believe He's here tonight. I felt Him already. I know that He's here. Do you recognize that He's very near to you right now? Can you hear Him speaking your name as if it was you in the garden and you were searching for Him? Notice that Mary took initiative to find Christ. I want you to know tonight, we must search for Him. We must seek for the Lord while He may be found. We must call upon Him while He's near. Do you recognize tonight that the Lord is near to you? Do you need Him? I do. Amen. Music, would you come? Let's stand across the house, church. Hallelujah. The last thing I want us to notice in this text is that if you look at how it's directed, how it's written, I should say, it's directing our hearts that we are the ones to respond. God's already done His part. He's doing His part right now, and you may not even recognize it. It is our responsibility to respond to the call and the opportunity that He's given. How do you know that? Because if you study out English grammar at all, you'll know that really it's saying you seek the Lord while He's able to be found. You call upon Him while He's near. It's not to be pushed off to our neighbor. It's not to be pushed off to the person that we have a grudge against or to the individual that we don't like and say, well, that's good. They need to respond. No, you respond. I need to respond. Why? Because the Lord is near. Oh, if we could only get our hearts wrapped around that. God, Jesus Christ, the God of this world, the universe, is near. Many needs were presented to this congregation tonight. Seek the Lord while He may be found, and call upon Him while He's near. Cry out to Him. Call on Him. Find Him. Keep Him. Finders keepers. When you find Him, keep Him. Search for Him tonight. Let's come to the altar and let's pray. I want to invite everyone, if you would, to come to the altar tonight. Amen. Let's search for the Lord. What would the Lord do in your heart tonight if, with a heart of humility and submission, you admitted your need of Him? What would He do in your heart tonight if we humbled ourselves before Him and just said, Lord, I need You? Amen. Search for Him tonight. Search for the Lord tonight.
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3: You're right by, that if they call on you, if they call on you first, and I heard Brother Ralph tell him, you know, about the circumstances. So they just happened to call on me first. And so I took his advice. Amen. And got ahead of my buddy, but I couldn't help it. That was just the freshest thing on my mind. You know, it's what I overheard him tell this other preacher. But I'll tell you, Brother Ralph always taught us, be ready to die or preach. If you're called to preach, be ready to die or preach. Amen. And I think that's right, don't you? How many of you like to be ready to go when the Lord calls your number? Or how many like to be ready to do something for God if He don't call your number? Wasn't hardly as many amens, but it works together, don't it? Huh? Amen. Let's be ready. Be ready. And if He doesn't come, if He doesn't come, let's be about our Father's business. I want you to look at this. I don't know. This is a message in progress here tonight. I just come on my heart, and I don't know. But I want just to pull some things out here for you to think about. I want you to start reading with me. Verse 3 of this chapter, and we'll read a few verses. 2 Peter chapter 3. Now, I want you, watch with me here, as Brother Bill Finley would say, watch this. Amen. It says, knowing this first. Knowing this first. That there shall come in the last days scoffers, walking after their own lusts, and saying, where is the promise of His coming? And then they say, for since the fathers fell asleep, all things continue as they were from the beginning of creation. Now, it don't take a theologian to realize that everything has not continued as they were from creation. Did they forget about the flood? Did they forget about Sodom and Gomorrah? Did they forget about all the happenings between? They weren't right, were they? Huh? All things haven't continued as they were since creation. Nothing's happening, they said. Where is, you know, even the lost people knew there was a promise of his coming. Amen. And you know, brother and sister, and y'all, I love you, but the church folk almost have acted like they forgot that there is a promise of his coming. Amen. Now, I want you to look at this with me. We're going on down. For the Bible said, for this they willingly are ignorant of, that by the word of God the heavens were of old, and the earth standing out of the water and in the water, whereby the world that then was, being overflowed with water, perished. But the heavens and the earth, which are now, by the same word, are kept in store, reserved unto fire, against the day of judgment and perdition of ungodly men. But, beloved, be not ignorant of this one thing. Now, notice how he's saying this. He says this first, in the first verse I read to you, knowing this first. And now he's saying, but this one thing, don't be ignorant of this one thing. Don't let, amen, oh, hallelujah, I wish you could feel what I'm feeling. Don't let the fact that it looks like all things remain as they were, don't let that fool you. Because that one day is with the Lord as 1,000 years. Now that doesn't mean that one day is 1,000. That if you want to count, you just say 1,000. No, it's just what he's saying is one a day to God is not like a day to you and I. A day could be 1,000. One day is 1,000 years, and 1,000 years is one day. So he said, don't let your finite human mind get in the wrong perspective and you get discouraged and downhearted and thinking that, hey, look, God promised he was coming and look at all of this. Look here, everything's like it was. Have you learned anything from history, man? Are you ignorant of this? Don't you remember how the flood came and destroyed the earth? And now, even right now, while you're sitting here under the sound of my voice, all that you see is only being held together by the Word of God, reserved. Amen. You ever go in a place and you go to sit down and they got a sign on the chair, on the table, reserved, or go to a picnic shelter, reserved. This is going to stay just like it is until the party that is supposed to come comes and takes this place. Amen. That's what's happening to what we're seeing right here in our world today. Amen. You say, I don't understand why things are like they are. Number one, amen, he said, I want you to know that scoffers will come in the last day saying, where is the promise of his coming? Amen. But oh, don't be ignorant of this one thing. A day to the Lord is as 1,000 years. His ways are high above our ways. But you can rest assured one thing. Amen. I'm getting ready to read. Listen to this. The Lord, listen, verse 9. The Lord is not slack concerning his promise, as some men count slackness, but is long-suffering to usward, not willing that any should perish, but that all should come to repentance. That's my text scripture tonight. If I'd have a text tonight, and I got one, you may not know it when I get done, but there's one here. There's three things. You might ask yourself the question, but the scoffers, what is he waiting on? What is he waiting on? There's three things in this verse, and I know you may not see it, but there's three things in this verse that he's waiting on. Amen. How many believes with me tonight? Amen. Now I want you to notice this, verse 10, and then we're going to go back. The day of the Lord will come. You get that, church? Hey, y'all not gonna quit me tonight, are you? Huh? Now, I want you to listen to this preacher tonight. The day of the Lord will come. You say, well, I've been waiting all this time and I've heard about the coming of the Lord. Where is the promise of his coming? Where is the fulfillment of the promise of his coming? Don't be ignorant of this one thing. God's clock is not wound like your clock. Amen. God will come. He that shall come will come. Amen. Oh, say with me. There's something holding him back. There's something that he's waiting on. There's something, amen, that a dispensation. I know there's an appointed time. And it's going to come. But why has that time been so long in the future? Why? What is God waiting on tonight? Whoo! Praise God. I know this ain't much, and I'm feeling as good as if I was preaching. That's right. I want you to look at this. The day of the Lord will come, and here's a little of the circumstance. As a thief in the night, in the which the heavens shall pass away with a great noise, the elements shall melt with a fervent heat, the earth also and the works therein will be burned up. Seeing that all these things shall be dissolved, what manner of persons ought ye to be? Listen now, in all holy conversation and godliness. Now, here, there is a loophole in living for God. You don't have to live godly if this is not going to happen. You don't have to live holy. You can go to a liberal church, a worldly church. You can look like Jezebel or Ahab or Jehoshaphat or whoever you want to look like. I want to tell you, and if he ain't coming, it don't matter. Oh, I just love y'all right now. I said, if he ain't coming, if you're part of the scoffing crowd, if you're part of the ignorant crowd that has forgot, amen, that the history and how, brother, when God told Noah, amen, and said, my spirit will not always strive with man, and brother, 120 years later, amen, his spirit quit striving, and he destroyed every living creature upon the face of the earth, amen, but the ones that was in that ark, amen, they probably told Noah, amen, it ain't gonna happen, and I don't know where I heard on the black radio station the other day, I don't know if some of y'all listen to that, I like to have a copy of it, but they're singing this song, and this black preacher was doing a little, you know how they do, they can talk a song better than I can sing one. And he got to talking, and he said, and he got to talking about Noah and the ark, and he said, Noah was hammering away, and kept on hammering, and folks were saying, hey man, what are you doing up here, Noah? And he says, I'm building an ark. All the way up here, and the water's way down there? Come on now. You know what that was? That was a scoffer. Woo! Feel the Holy Ghost here. I've seen people look at me, and they say, what are you doing, Randy? I'm building an ark. All the way up here, and the water's way down there. But God told me, listen to me now. You're building a boat? Amen. Come on now. I'm telling you, God has told us to prepare an ark for the saving of our house. Now, if you don't believe it, amen, then praise God. If it ain't going to happen, then it don't really matter. But if it's going to happen, then the Bible says there's some way we ought to live. Amen. In all holy conversation and godliness. Hallelujah. Don't give me no preacher. Don't send me out no flowery tongued, sugar-coated preacher. Right. Tell me I can live like the devil. Right. I can have this world and Jesus too. Nuh-uh. Brother, he's getting ready to, amen, talk me out on the edge of the cliff. Amen, and the trumpet will sound and leave this boy behind. I'm going to tell you, I believe Jesus is coming. Hallelujah. And I'll tell you, he's waiting on something. And I'm going to tell you what it is. Hallelujah. What is he waiting on? Verse 9 tells us. First it says the Lord's not slack concerning his promise as men count slackness. Yes, he's waiting, but he ain't waiting like you think. He's been slack, but not as men count slackness. Brother, he's got an appointed time and he set it out there. And I'll tell you what, look at this right here. Listen to me now. And I want you holiness people to get this. Without this, if you've got holiness without this, then you're probably as mean as a snake. Hallelujah. What do you mean? Listen to this. The Lord is not slack concerning His promise, but is long-suffering. Now that attribute of God tells us what He's waiting on. His judgment, it is holy. He's the only one that can judge. Our lesson in a few Sundays, I've already jumped ahead and been looking at that. Judge not in chapter 7 of Matthew. And a lot of people think that means just don't, you're going to have no discernment over individual's life where it bears fruit or not. That's what it's talking about. It's talking about don't condemn anyone with final judgment. Amen. Because that is in the hands of God. Can somebody say amen? You don't know what a person's heart looks like because you can't see. You might even judge someone right when they're not right. Come on now. So we're going

here tonight is long suffering. Praise God. He did. And I want to tell you, you have not really even, I'll tell you, I know as a Christian, we have the divine nature of Christ in our heart. Amen. If you have not the Spirit of Christ, you are none of His. I know you have the Spirit of Christ. You are not Christ. You say, well, boy, some preachers need to hear that. You're not Christ. Amen. But you have the Spirit of Christ in you. Amen. And if you have the Spirit of Christ in you, then you realize that He is long-suffering. But there's no way, amen, that us in our finite mind can understand just how long the long-suffering is in long-suffering. Somebody say amen. Woo! I feel the Holy Ghost in here. Amen. I tell you what, we don't need to give up short of a goal. And God, amen, there's three things I'm getting ready to give them to you, and I'll be done. Amen. But His long suffering. Amen. What's that next word? It's two parts. I want you to say the first part of it. What? Two words. Two letters. One little word. It's what God's waiting on. What's He waiting on? Us. Oh, I feel the Holy Ghost. Ooh, matter of fact, I'm waiting on some of us too. Huh? What are we waiting on? He's waiting on being long-suffering. He's given us time to get ready. He's given us time, amen, to be what He wants us to be. He's given us time to win our family to the Lord. Woo! Come on, Brother Jeremy, help me preach our message here. Amen. He told me he preached this morning. What was it he told Lot? Amen. Is there here any besides? Do you have any here beside? Amen. Brother, he'd already told Abraham, I'm going to destroy Sodom and Gomorrah. Abraham prayed his heart out, Brother Zane, like you've done for your boys. I hope Michael, amen, gets under conviction tonight. He can't sleep. Amen. Come on, set his bed on fire. Amen. I want to tell you, amen, listen, God went to that city and told Lot, and Lot had compromised. Righteous Lot had went against his principles and against his convictions, amen, and was in a mess, and had led his children into a mess. But I'll tell you what a long-suffering God did, amen, when Abraham said, will you save this city for 10 righteous people? Somebody help this preacher. God said, I'll save the whole city if 10 righteous people are in there. Amen. What's God waiting on? Amen. He said, come on, Lot, and make haste, for God cannot destroy this city until you get out of it. That's what he said. He took him by the hand and he drug him out of the city. Amen. Because his judgment, amen, couldn't fall. Amen. Until Lot was in a safe place. He's waiting on us to get ready to meet him. Hallelujah. He's waiting on us. Now wait, I'm going to preach this a little more. There's something else he's waiting on. He's waiting on us. Oh, I feel the Holy Ghost. You know something? That man asked Jesus, Jesus asked that man, will thou be made whole? You know? That really sounds like an unnecessary question, doesn't it? Here's a man of 38 years that come down to that pool. But you know, the Lord knew more than we know. And there's some of you sitting here that if I take inventory and say, would you like to be made whole? Oh, yeah, brother. Oh, but we don't act like it sometimes. Huh? That's right. We don't act like it sometimes. Praise God. But we need to wait. Listen. God, if He can do something with us, then He'll do something for us. Somebody say amen. I want to preach to you just a little. I want you to notice something else. He's waiting on us. Amen. You say, well, who are you talking about? I'm getting ready to preach. Who's he waiting on? I'm getting ready to tell you. What's that next word I want to preach on? Amen. He is not willing that. What's that next word? Any. Praise God. The Lord is waiting on a revival before, amen, He comes back with judgment upon this earth. You say, I don't believe it. Well, it doesn't matter. Amen. He's waiting. He's tarrying. He
His time has been extended. Amen. He's gave us that period of grace, Brother Zane, and He intends for people to get right with God. I'll tell you what His will is for King Mountain. His will is for us. Amen. Us. Amen. But His long suffering is toward us. Woo! I feel the Holy Ghost. He wants us to have a revival. Well, who does He want to save? Any. You say, well, I wish I could preach to you tonight. Amen. I know I told you this is a message in progress. Amen. But any, it doesn't have to be, amen, a Webb or a Deal or a Smith or a Jones. Amen. Whosoever will, amen, let him come. Amen. He's waiting on anybody, amen, to get right with God. He is waiting on somebody to reach out, amen, out there somewhere. Oh, somebody say amen. Brother, listen, amen. He is tearing, is coming. There is a deadline. There is a day appointed. But His long suffering is to us and to any that'll get right with God. And then He says, He is not willing that any should perish. I want you to tell me tonight, church, who you'd put in hell if you had the power. I know that the death penalty in the Bible was used over and over and over and over again. And it is probably a concept that in one sense is acceptable in a horrible sense. But I want to tell you how I feel. I sure wouldn't want to be the one that pulled the plug that sent somebody into hell. Are you listening to me? I mean, I really wouldn't do it. I would refuse to do it, Greg. Amen. But I hope you don't think I'm just a weak-kneed liberal here. But I'll tell you, when you think about hell, and you know men are going to go there. Amen. Men are going to go there, and they're going to put their self in there. I understand all that. I realize that. And I'll tell you what, the Lord Jesus. Amen. I'll tell you what, the Lord Jesus, you might say, what is He waiting on? He's waiting on us or any to keep them. He's not willing. It's not His will that any should perish. Now what's that next word? All. He's waiting on a revival. I don't mean to bore you. He is waiting on a revival that will stir us or any or all. That all should come to what? Join the church? That all would come to our 4th of July picnic? That all would pat us on the back and tell us how they respect our convictions? That all would come to repentance. Praise God. What's He waiting on tonight? That's what He's waiting on. That's what He's waiting on. I thought of this tonight. Praise God. I wonder, we don't know this time, the time period, when the prodigal son left home and when he come back. How long would you think? I know young people. How long it would take them to spend your inheritance? Not very long. But he went into a far country and he spent it on riotous living until he was flat broke. But he's like most young people. They don't want to go home and hear dad say, I told you so. So they hired on with a citizen of the country. And the only job that he could get, feeding hogs. And he got so hungry down there. I don't know how long it took. I don't know how much havoc he left behind him. But there's one figure I want you to look at tonight. And then I'm going to close. But there was a daddy home during all that time. And that dad, praise God, his whole life was altered by that boy's departure. He was a hard worker. Amen. And he had a prosperous business and farm and plantation or whatever you want to call it. But no doubt the people noticed this man. He had a ritual he went through. Every morning he'd go out by that old gate and he'd look down that gate and out that lane. I don't know how many months it was, but it changed his whole habits.
He'd go out and probably a little bit, and probably the workers and the elder brother would say, "Hey man, where's your dad at today?" "Well, he sent me down here to get this job going. He's at the usual place." "Where's he at?" "He's up there by the gate, looking down the road." All right, help me preach now. The elder brother, which represented the Jewish Pharisaical nation, they give up on him long ago. Matter of fact, they not only looked for him, they got bitter when he finally showed up. Huh? But there was a father standing looking. And the Bible said when he was yet of great way off. Huh? And I'll tell you, I know how fathers are, Brother Darrell. As they get older, their vision's not the best. And I doubt if they had any kind of help. But there was something this man in his years could still see. And that was the form of his son coming up that road. I hope y'all stay with me. I'm not done preaching. I know I haven't got you yet, but I'm not done preaching. I'm telling you what. Amen. The Lord is waiting. What's He waiting on? He is waiting for that one to come home. Amen. That we've been praying for. You say, "You mean to tell me?" Read your Bible right there. Amen. When Peter explained to these scoffers what the holdup was, he said, "Look, He is holding things up for us. His long suffering for usward, not willing that any should perish, but that all, amen, shall come to repentance." What was it holding up the fire off of Sodom and Gomorrah? What was it holding up, amen, the 100+ years that Noah kept hammering on that ark? Amen. I really don't think, amen, that 100 years it took him to build that ark. I believe every nail was grace. Amen. And I don't know, amen, Noah might have thought about what was coming, Brother Charlie. And he said, "I believe I'll just put another nail in this. I believe I'll just put another board here. I believe I'll take this off and put this and do this again." Amen. God would move on him in 100+ years. God said, "Not always." But brother, we're in that period of grace right now when the hammers are ringing and God's getting ready and His long suffering. We ought to be about our Father's business. Amen. For our own sake and the sake of anybody and the sake of all mankind. Amen. I know we can say they're going to get what's coming to them, but brother, God's not going to laugh. Amen. God weeps. Amen. The Son of God weeps over Jerusalem when He thinks about who they used to be and where they're going. Hallelujah. How about this church right here? How about this little church right here? Huh? Is He waiting on us to get busy? Is He waiting on us to reach out for somebody perishing? Is He waiting on you to get ready yourself? Huh? Would you stand with me tonight? That next verse said, "He will come. He will come." You say, "Well, brother, I've lived a long time." What is Brother Zane? What is our life compared to eternity? It's not even a grain of sand on the shore. It's not even a drop of water in the whole ocean. Our little lifespan to eternity. Brother, if I was here tonight and I wasn't right with God, I would realize the mercy of the Lord as He's waited on you all this time to get ready. If He'd take you out of here right tonight, you could not say, "God, You didn't give me enough time to get ready." There ain't nobody in here could say it. He's let the world mock Him, scoff Him, and say he's not kept His word. He's let them rebuke Him and reproach Him, all because He wanted to give you time to get right with God. I'd like to have a revival for us, for any, and for all of Buchanan County. I'd love to see them get saved.
Paul said, my heart's desires and prayer for Israel is that they might be saved. Are you in here tonight and you're not sure if you're ready to meet God? You're not sure if you're ready to meet God? Would you bow your heads with me just a minute? Is there any here that would fit in any of these categories? You realize the Lord's waiting on you? He won't wait forever, but He's waiting now. He's going to come, and when He does, it's going to fix a lot of bad things. But if you're not ready, it's not going to fix it for you. It's going to be the worst day in eternity for you. If He comes tonight or calls you out, if something, that little air passageway that He's designed to give you oxygen, if that gets blocked for very long at all, you're gone. We'll sing on the hill about you. And that'll be the end of it. You go up there and up this road, and I'm not trying to be gory, but I want you to know, you know we're in the economy age, and we try to get as small a vehicle as we can so we can buy gas, but we don't realize that little old metal is probably not, you don't have just a few inches between you and whatever's on the outside, and one bad turn, and you're out of here. You may have paid all your bills and talked sweet to your family and everybody love you and they'll cry on the hill. But listen, if you're not right to meet God, then it's going to be an eternity of sorrow. He's been very patient and His mercy is everlasting. But there's coming a deadline. There's coming a deadline. Can the church say amen? Are you in this house tonight? Maybe you're in that category. He's waiting on you. Maybe He's waiting on you to pray another prayer. Maybe He's waiting on you to run through the streets and get your daughters, sons-in-laws, and sons and try to persuade them. We got to get out of this place. What was it you preached, Brother Jeremy? What was the title? Get out while you can. I remember, I'm going to let you come and pray, but I remember coming, going up the road one day, and a truck wrecked on the other side of the four lane, coming the other way. A little old truck flipped over on its top and scooted down the road on its top. And I mean, smoke went to bowling, and I pulled off the side of the road and jumped over the guardrail and headed down there. And I didn't know what I was going to do, but that truck was flattened in, and somebody was in there, and that truck was smoking, burning. Looked like to me, smoke was just sitting up. Before I could get to that truck, there was a man in that truck. He probably weighed 250 pounds, and he was in a compact truck. And the front of that cab was crushed in. The windshield was collapsed apart. And that man, that little window in the back, that 250-pound man came out that window. Before I could get to him and say, can I help you? He had done kicked that little window out and had climbed through that little window. And he was bleeding like a stuck hog. But he was okay. But he just about killed himself getting out that little hole in them little shards of glass and came through there. What was he doing? He was getting out while he could. Because he knew if that kept going, and you've never been there. I remember me and Brother David years ago in that van, and when I woke up and smelled that smoke and looked back and seen the flame, and I screamed to Brother David, we're on fire. And he pulled off, and we jumped out and swung the doors open, got his little kids out of that within 30 or 40 seconds. And we had no longer got them out.

0: offering grace and mercy. He's waiting on you. Now I want to ask you the question. What are you waiting on? Father, we ask you to help these people here tonight, and those that aren't right with God, and those that have been planning on getting closer to God, planning on getting spiritual, planning on getting closer to you, to ask forgiveness. Now's the time. You gave us ample time. It's up to us now. Lord, we ask you to deal with those that are here tonight are lost. And those that are, Lord, weak and worldly and carnal and disinterested in God. He is coming. Amen. Does anybody feel like praying? Anybody? Saves? Saint? Anybody? I'm going to pray a few more minutes.
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2: This is for our series, Knowing Jesus Through His Names. Wherefore, seeing we are compassed about with so great a cloud of witnesses, let us lay aside every weight and the sin which doth so easily beset us, and let us run with patience the race that is set before us. Looking unto Jesus, and here's that name, the author and finisher of our faith, who for the joy that was set before him endured the cross, despising the shame, and is set down at the right hand of the throne of God. When things get bad, when things get rough, verse 3, for consider him that endured such contradiction of sinners against himself, lest you be wearied and faint in your minds. Verse 2, Jesus, the author and finisher of our faith. The author and finisher of our faith. The name of Jesus. Hallelujah. Let's pray, and as we do, use that as a name. Say, my author and finisher, I come before you this morning. Lord, we pray that you would speak to our hearts, Lord. We pray that you would encourage and strengthen, empower. May the Holy Spirit be at work throughout the preaching of the word upon hearts to hear, minds to receive, me to minister. But Lord, you know just how to take the word and apply it to our hearts. You know how to minister, Lord, to every need that's represented here across the spectrum of ages and across the spectrum of needs, Lord. You know how to speak. May Jesus be glorified. May Jesus be uplifted. And may there be a growing sense of your presence throughout the preaching of the word. God, give us a mighty time in these altars today, experiencing your presence in Jesus' name. Everybody said, amen. Praise the Lord. You can be seated this morning. The author and finisher of faith. Once I had just a real quality Christian, was going through some real issues of life, and they asked me a question that affected me deeply. In fact, I don't know if it'd be wrong to use the word, their question kind of haunted me. And here is the question this Christian asked. Pastor Hurst, am I going to make it? Pastor Hurst, am I going to make it? Now, if you're here this morning and you don't really care about pleasing God and you're really not set on doing what's right and heaven really isn't your goal, you'll probably never, ever ask that question.

0: Somebody that just started out serving the Lord, in fact, many, they may never voice this question, but I know because some do. They've started out to serve the Lord. They've come to know Christ. They've come to know Christ in the church, and they'll ask me, or they'll make a statement many times. They'll say, I don't know if I'm going to make it. I don't see how I'm going to make it. Sometimes it's a believer that's under the gun. Anybody here ever been under the gun? You know, does that expression still ring a bell? I mean, things are difficult. Things are tough. Valleys are dark. They ask the question, am I going to make it? What do you mean make it? Make it in life. What do you mean make it? Making it, living as a Christian should live. What do you mean making it? Having victory, getting victory, overcoming. What do you mean making it? Making it to heaven. Making it into eternal life. Making it to that place that one day we hear, well done, thou good and faithful servant. Am I going to make it? I want you to know this name of Jesus that you're looking at right here answers that question. Am I going to make it? There it is. There's your answer. Am I going to make it? There's your answer. The author and finisher of our faith. That's the answer. Oh, hallelujah. What does that mean, author? I'm still going to preach some message, but I can tell you and answer the question right now. What does it mean, the author and finisher of our faith? It simply means Jesus is the one who will make it so we can make it. I said he will make it so you can make it. Every and each one of you, whatever your situation, whatever your circumstances, whatever you're difficult, whatever you're up against, whatever you're facing, you can look to him because he's going to make it so you can make it. He is the author and the finisher. Young people can make it. Older people can make it. Those with sickness can make it. Those with psychological difficulty, you can make it because he's the author and the finisher of our faith. Can you say amen this morning? I want to look at three things to drive this home. I look at the message of this book, the book of Hebrews. I want to look at the meaning of the words, author and finisher. And I want to look at this mention of the race. Let's look at the message of the book. This book of Hebrews was written to a group of Christians who had been Judaizers. They had participated in the Judaic faith that involves the temples and animal sacrifice and all those feast days. They had been involved in that, but they came to know Jesus Christ as Savior. But when they came to know Jesus Christ as Savior, it wasn't long till persecution came their way. Folks didn't like it that they became Christians, and the pressure was put on, and they faced difficulty, and they faced ridicule and persecution. Therefore, many of them decided that perhaps they should just turn back from following Christ and go back to their Judaism, go back to a religion that's nothing but rituals and all these little things that they did. They're under the pressure. They're tempted to go back. They're tempted to turn from Christ. The writer of the book of Hebrews picked up his pen and said, listen, as difficult it may become and it may get, you don't need to go back. You need to hold on. Amen. I know you're under the gun, so to speak, but he said, look what you have in Christ. Everything in Christ is better than what you had it before you found him. And so the message of the book is don't turn back. Don't go back. You know, there's a lot of doctrines out there. There's a lot of things being taught out there, but you know, a lot of those things could be seen as a deception and as a ridiculous thing that they are if you would just hold that belief up to Scripture. Amen. Just hold it up to Scripture and you'll see that it's a ridiculous teaching. There's one of those teachings out there that says once saved, maybe as a young child you went through some format, repeated some prayer, once saved you're always saved. Once saved, you can never lose your salvation. I ask you for a moment, take that belief, once saved, always saved, and hold it up against the message of the book of Hebrews. Hebrews. Here's a whole book whose theme is don't turn back from following Christ. Don't give up serving Christ. If you want to be saved, if you want to make it to heaven, don't go back. Amen. If once saved, always saved. Why did the Spirit compel the author of the book of Hebrews to write, don't turn back? And why did God have it put in our Bible? I'll tell you why it's in our Bible. Because there's a pressure on. There's a real opportunity to turn back. Amen. But the Spirit of the Lord says through the message of Hebrews, oh, just look what you have in Christ. It's better than anything you'll find anywhere. Amen. Don't let it go. Get a grip. Get a tighter hold on this thing of salvation. Hebrews is often called the book of lettuce, a little pun there, because all through the book of Hebrews, there's these admonitions, these exhortations. Let us do this. Let us do that. The book of lettuce. So I couldn't resist adding to the pun, let us look at some of the lettuce. Can we do that? Let us look. It's some of the lettuce. Not all of it, but some of it. Could you follow me this morning? Look at this lettuce. Hebrews chapter 4, verse 1. Let us therefore fear, lest a portion being left us of entering into his rest, any of you should seem to come short of it. Now I want to tell you, this admonition, let us fear, lest we should come short of it, is meaningless unless there is the possibility of falling short. Coming up short. That's why this is written, because we can come up short. So let us therefore fear. Let's look at another lettuce, verse 11. Let us labor to enter into that rest. That rest both now and here and then and there. Let us labor to enter into that. That lettuce means nothing unless it's a real possibility that we could fail and never enter into God's rest. Just not have our hearts in it enough. Just not be set on it enough and therefore never enter into his rest. This means nothing unless that's a possibility. Let's look at another lettuce. Amen. Hebrews 10:23. Let us hold fast the profession of our faith without wavering, for he is faithful that promise. I'd like to preach on that that's not the message. Aren't you glad that was put right in there? He is faithful that promised. Let us hold fast. That means nothing unless there was a real temptation. There was a real possibility. Amen. That we wouldn't hold fast, that we might let go. Amen. Amen. Let's look at another. Hebrews chapter 6 and verse 1. Therefore, leaving the principles of the doctrine of Christ, let us go on to perfection. That means nothing. Let us go on to perfection unless we were in danger of the possibility of not going on, but going back, of quitting. Let's look at Hebrews 10:22. Let us draw near with a true heart in full assurance of faith. Let us draw near. That means nothing unless there is a danger of drawing back and reversing in our walk with God. Now let's look at this text today. Hebrews 12 verse 1. Wherefore seeing we are compassed about with so great a cloud of witnesses. Here it is. Let us lay aside every weight and the sin that has so easily beset us, and let us run with patience the race that is set before us. That would mean nothing unless there was a possibility that we would accumulate weights and sins that would slow us down in the race, injure us in the race, take us out of the race. It would mean nothing if that's not a possibility. Let us run with patience. Even that would mean nothing unless some would slow to a walk, stumble off the path. Amen. Get out of the race. The reason we have these lettuce is because there is a possibility of losing our way, losing our grip, turning back, and quitting. Amen. It's in the message of this book that we get the name of Jesus. You don't have to turn back. You don't have to let go. You don't have to give up, because he is the author and the finisher of our faith. Now let's look at the meaning of these words. Verse 2, looking unto Jesus, the author and finisher. Let's look at the word author this morning. Amen. Author. The closest word I could think of in our American way of thinking that coincides with author is the word pioneer. He's our pioneer. We have those wonderful stories of how even this section of the United States was wilderness. Nobody really knew what was across the Appalachian Mountains and the Allegheny Mountains. But somebody decided they'd see what was on the other side. And people began to summit the mountains and cross over into the wilderness, into uncharted, unmapped territory. No trails but a deer trail or a Native American trail. No roads, no bridges. A dangerous place of wild animals and wild natives. Amen. It was just a place of wildness. But somebody took the challenge and went across the mountaintops and began to work their way into the wilderness. We might call them trailblazers. In Fenimore Cooper's terminology, we might call them pathfinders. That's what they were. They were trailblazers and pathfinders. What were they? What did they do? A pioneer is the first to enter a new territory and blaze a trail and settle it for everyone that it might be opened up to those that follow. Amen. Isn't Jesus a pioneer? Isn't he the one that went into uncharted territory? Isn't he the one, the first that opened up the way and made it possible for us to follow? Wasn't he the one, hallelujah, that blazed the trail? He found the path. Amen. He is the pioneer. It also means author, the originator. We have in the scripture these words, God is not the author of confusion. He does not originate that. Even we use the word author. He's the author of the new science or the author of this movement. That means they are the originator. Oh, I'm talking about salvation. Who originated it? Eternal life. Who originated it? But I want you to know Jesus. He is the pioneer who has come to mark the path for us to walk on. He has blazed the trail that we can make it to heaven. Amen. Not only does that word author mean pioneer, it also means prince. It means prince. Even in this book of Hebrews, look at chapter 2 and verse 10. For it became him for whom are all things and by whom are all things, and bringing many sons into glory. It's the same word in the original. Here it's translated captain. He's the captain of their salvation. He's the leader of their salvation. He's the prince, amen, before his people. Oh, what does this mean then? Author means, number one, he's the pioneer. He's the trailblazer. But it also means he is the prince. He's the captain. He's the leader. So put it together. What does author mean? It means not only did he blaze the trail, he blazed the trail for you, but then he came back to guide you down that trail, to lead you down. I'm telling you, every person here, he blazed the trail for you to make it to heaven. And if you'll let him, he'll come. He'll walk right by your side. He'll lead you on the trail that he has blazed. He's pioneer and prince. He is the author of our faith. Can you say amen this morning? He didn't just give us salvation and go off and leave us, but he is constantly involved in our salvation, giving us strength, empowering us, leading us, strengthening us, pointing out. Aren't you glad for that? I said, aren't you glad he's the author? Amen. Pioneer, blaze the trail, prince, guides us down to it. Some folks feel out, will God save me? Then he kind of went off and left me just to make it on my own. No, sir. If you've come to the Lord and given your heart in sincerity to him, he not only originates
1: trailblazes your salvation. He's the captain of your salvation. He'll guide you on the road to heaven. How many knows you can't go wrong if He's guiding and you're following? He is the author, but that's only a part of the name. It also says that He is the finisher. Amen. If author means originator, finisher means the perfecter or the ender. I'm really, really kind of dumb when it comes to sports, and so I might get this wrong, but most of the time in baseball season starting, they have a starter pitcher and they have a closer pitcher. Am I right so far? Someone say amen. All right. Almost never, ever does the starter pitcher close out the game. Is that pretty much true too? Takes two different people. The starter's worn out. He's already thrown so many pitchers. Am I showing my ignorance? Is that about right? Amen. I don't know about the strategy of the game. All I know is there comes a point they call the starter in and they send out the closer. Oh, come on now. I want to tell you it's not that way spiritually. He's the author. He's the starter pitcher. But He's the finisher. He's the ender pitcher. He's the closer. He started you on this way. He'll get you there. Amen. You met Him when you got saved. He'll still be there when the game is over, when the race is completed, when you finish the course. Amen. He started you on the way to walk all the way until that way is finished. Oh, aren't you glad He's not just the author? He's the finisher of our faith. He is the perfecter. In other words, He not only blazed the path, He filled in the holes, He bridged the gullies, He straightened out the curves, He paved the road. Amen. Hallelujah. I want you to know something. You may have come to different conclusions because of difficulties in your life. But this road you started walking on, it heads somewhere. How many's ever seen this? After I was thinking of it this week, I saw it at different places. Have you ever been driving down the road and off the road? Maybe it was not very long, but maybe it was a block or two, maybe even further long. But there was a nicely paved road, blacktop, headed that direction. But not far off, they had a guardrail across it with the appropriate warning signs, because that blacktop and road ended right there. If you looked where it left the road you were on, that looked like a great road, didn't it? That's a wonderful road. But if you had turned on it, you would have quickly came to the guardrail where the road ended. You know, it doesn't matter how good a road begins. It matters whether or not, if it has a place that it goes to. You know, listen to me. A lot of folks get excited about this salvation to get started on. They're thrilled, and rightfully so. It's a wonderful experience to come to know the Lord. Amen. How many remembers when you came to know? That's wonderful. I mean, that's laid down blacktop. Oh, that's a great road. Oh, I'm going to love being a Christian. I'm going to love serving God. But I want you to know something. Too many, amen, are under this understanding that it starts good, but somewhere the path just ends. I want to tell you, it's not that way. If you're on the right path, it not only has a good beginning, it has a good destination, and it'll be good all the way. How can you say, are you saying everything will be easy? No. But I'm saying He'll make sure the road in front of you is there. He'll make sure that it's possible for you to put down the next foot. He'll make possible that whatever you face, there is a way through it. I'm just saying, He's completed the road. Hallelujah. He didn't just begin it. He completed it. And there's not a person here that started out serving the Lord that Jesus Christ, the author and finisher of your faith, has not paved the road all the way from where you started to heaven. That road is there if you'll walk it. The road is there. The path is there if you'll run it. He is the author and the finisher. Hallelujah. Let me give you just two scriptures to encourage us. Amen. Being confident of this very thing, that He which hath begun a good work in you, He's the author, will perform it. Amen. He's the finisher until until the day of Jesus Christ. Even the psalmist cried out in Psalms 138, "The Lord will perfect that which concerneth me. Thy mercy, O Lord, endureth forever. Forsake not the work of thine own hands." The Lord will perfect that. Amen. For something to be perfected, it's had to be begun. Amen. The psalmist said, "I know God begun a work in me, and right now I'm feeling like maybe He has forsaken the work of His hands. That He begun something in my life that He's not going to finish. Oh, but He said, I got to know that the Lord will perfect that." Which I'm telling you, He's the author of your faith, and He's also the finisher of your faith. Some people say, "Well, I have no doubt that God saved me. I know He saved me. I know He gave me eternal life. But I just don't think I can make it. Am I going to make it?" Listen, as certainly as He was the author of your faith, He will be the finisher of your faith. You can make it. Last of all, let's look at the mention of the race. There's something we all know, something that bothers us deeply. The elephant in the room, yet something we often don't say out loud. But lots of people start out serving Christ, living for God, and then they quit. My heart is heavy many times, week by week, thinking of folks that I've seen get wondrously saved, a work of grace, an eternal work in their hearts, and not long, maybe 6 months, a year, year and a half, they're no longer serving God. It's in that context that Paul mentions a race. And it's in the context of the race that he points the attention to the author and the finisher of our faith. You see, what I'm going to point out now, all this I've been saying, that Jesus will make sure that you make it. Jesus will put the road there. Jesus will blaze the trail. Jesus will lead you. That's all true. He is the author and the finisher of our faith. But this is in the context of a race. What that means, God is going to do His part, being the author and the finisher. But there's something we got to do. He might have blazed the trail. He may lead. But we must follow. We must walk. We must trod the path. Amen. And so let's look, and I'm not going to look at these in depth, but let's look at the things that He says we're to do. First of all, we're to run. I'm telling you, when you run, you're completely involved in that, physically and mentally. You may stroll unthinkingly up this side aisle, but if, take my word on it, if you get very much speed, you've got to put a lot of attention to it, or you're going to hit one of those pillars. And I want to tell you, if you hit one of those pillars, it ain't moving. You are. Running involves a total engagement of the mind, of the body. Look at verse 1 again. He says clearly, "Let us run the race." You see, there's a lot of emphasis, rightfully so, put on getting into the race. We pray that folks would get saved, get into the race. But getting in the race does not ensure you make it to the goal line. What ensures you make it to the goal line? Not just getting into the race, but staying in the race. Oh, I want to stay in the race. You've been running the race a long time. It wasn't that you had a glorious getting in the race.
2: Yeah.
1: But you did something else. You stayed in the race. Oh, hallelujah. Get in the race. Stay in the race. And then He tells us something that is so, so very important of staying in the race. He says in verse 1, "Lay aside the weight and the sin that does so easily beset us." Now I want to ask you something. Getting in the race is getting saved. Did anyone get saved and when you got up, you still had sin in your life? Not if you got saved. Isn't that right? If you got saved, I mean, there's still maybe some things to work out, but when you got saved, when you got up, there is no sin in your life. But now He's talking about they've already gotten into the race, but now He said, lay aside the weight and sin. How does that happen? Because when you got saved, He took your sins away. But we have this awful tendency to begin to pick up sins and wait. They didn't start the race with the sin. They didn't start the race with the weight. They picked them up in the race. You don't have to lift a hand. But how many in your hearts would just concede that's true? You started this race. You got saved. Your sins were gone. But you started picking up sins and weights in your life. The warning of the writer is, if you keep those sins and weights in your life, you'll not complete the race. You will drop out. You will let go. And so his admonition is, run, oh yes, run. Put everything in it. Stay on the path. But if you're going to run, if you're going to stay on the path, you got to lay aside the weights and sins that so easily, what does beset mean? Slow you down. Cause you to veer off in the wrong directions. Get your attention on something else. It'll soon take you out of the race. Amen. Do you notice here that no list is given? He didn't say lay aside these sins and begin to enumerate. He didn't say lay aside these weights and begin to enumerate. For one reason, if he covered everybody's sin and everybody's weight, the list would be so long, we'd have to have a semi-truck trailer and a container, amen, to carry God's Bible if he named all the sins of ever. But there's another reason. Here's the thing. If you're truly in the race, listen to me. If you're truly trying to run this way, you already know what the sins and you already know what the weights are that are slowing you down, hindering you, tripping you up, trying to get you veer off the path. And if you're just honest this morning, you know the very thing that's causing you to stumble and slow down. Amen. Could I just voice and echo the words of the writer here? If you want to stay in the race, put the sin down, put the weight down. You know why some people get so dissatisfied serving God? They're trying to run with all these weights and sin. That's no fun. That's no freedom. That's no joy. But I'm telling you, if you'll lay aside the weight and the sin that's slowing you down, there'll be a new joy in the race. Hallelujah. I don't have to name a thing this morning. Folks know what those things are. So we run. And then notice what he says here. Wherefore, seeing we are compassed with so great a cloud of witnesses. We not only run, but a good thing in staying in the race is to look at the cloud of witnesses. Who are these cloud of witnesses? That's chapter 11. Chapter 11 is the faith chapter. And it starts off talking about Abel and Enoch, who was not because God translated him. And Noah and Abraham and Isaac and Jacob and Joseph and Moses and Joshua and Gideon and Jephthah and Samson and Samuel and David and Elijah and Elisha and Daniel and Shadrach and Meshach and Abednego and Isaiah and Jeremiah and Ezekiel and Nahum and Micah from that time. But since that time, there's more in the stands. And Peter and John and Nathaniel and Philip, amen, and Judas, not Iscariot, hallelujah. I said hallelujah. And Apostle Paul, did I mention him? Amen. And we could add on and more and more. John Wesley and D.L. Moody. Oh, hallelujah. If you're tired of running the race, don't think you can make it. Look up at the stands. Look at the witnesses that faced the same things, that went through the same valleys, that had the same enemies, that had the same temptation. Oh, but they set aside the weight and they made it. And you know what they're shouting this morning? They're shouting to us, you can make it. You can make it. You can make it. There's nothing you face. There's nothing you encounter that need trip you up, take you out of the race. Come on, you can make it. When's the last time you looked to the stands? Some of you have heroes in your own life. You know they had life hard, but they stayed in the race. Look to them. That chapter 11 finishes off. Notice the change. I don't have time to preach this more, but notice the change. Who through faith, they subdued kingdoms. They wrought righteousness. They obtained promises. They stopped the mouths of lion. They quenched the violence of fire. They escaped the edge of the sword. Out of weakness were made strong. They waxed valiant and fight. They turned to flight the armies of the aliens. Women received their dead raised to life again. Whew. Victory in the race. You say, no wonder they could run. They had victory by faith, not feeling, by faith. And then there's a turn. Listen to it. I didn't give it to Brother Mike, but listen to the turn. And others. All those victory by faith and others were burned, not accepting deliverance. Those are in the stands too. We want to point out Shadrach, Meshach, go, oh, look up in the stands. He was in the fire with them and they did not burn. But look up in the stands. There's Polycarp, who they burned at a stake. Amen. Through faith. They're just as much in the hall of faith. They're just as much in the witness stands. Not accepting deliverance that they might have a better resurrection. And others had trial of cruel mockings and scourgings. Yea, moreover, of bonds and imprisonments. Amen. James was put in prison. They beheaded him. Peter was put in prison. God delivered him. And neither one had superior faith. They both had the same faith in God. Listen, even whatever happens on the journey, the point is completing the race. James completed the race. Peter completed the race. Hallelujah. Oh, look at the stands. Look at the witnesses. They were stoned. They were sawn asunder. They were tempted. They were slain with the sword. They wandered about in sheepskins and goatskins, but being destitute, afflicted, tormented. Look at the stands. They've made it. They're crying out, Jesus is the victory. They're crying out, we have overcome. We have made it. We are victorious. We are triumphant. And then they look to us and say, you can make it too. I want to tell you, if a fellow that was sawn in two looks at me and says, I can make it, I'll listen to him. Oh, hallelujah. I said, hallelujah. If a man burned at the stake says, you can make it, you can make it. Oh, come on this morning, church. Hallelujah. I said, he's the author and the finisher of our faith. But we run. We look at these. We can make it too. He says in verse 4, amen, these who have went through these things and you've not yet resisted into blood, striving against sin. Amen. I know sometimes we've had it tough, but when's the last time you took a trip to the Colosseum to face the lion or the gladiator? The only time I resisted it into blood is I was preaching at church years ago. They still had one of those old-fashioned microphones you couldn't take out of the stand, that big old thing that stand up like this. And I was having a tough time preaching, and I walked forward with the stand and all like this, preaching, and I forgot I was leaning forward. And I let go of it, and that thing came back, hit me in the mouth, bloody my lip. Preaching the gospel, I suffered blood. We haven't taken a trip to a Colosseum. I'm not minimizing what you're going through. I'm just saying, look up in the stands. They have taken the trip to the Colosseum. How many knows it's a glorious church? It marched into the Colosseum and it marched out of the Colosseum. Oh, I'm trying to tell you something. Amen. Jesus blazed the path for you, and your path may lead right to the Colosseum. It doesn't matter what they do to you in the Colosseum. Your path will also lead out of the Colosseum. Amen. He is the author and the finisher of our faith. Oh, I must go on. Amen. We run. We look at the stands around us. But the all important thing is this. We also look unto Jesus. Even I could have preached the whole sermon if I had just preached, keep your eyes on Jesus. The road gets rough. The race gets tough. Keep your eyes on Jesus. I want to run. I want to look at the stands of witnesses. But the most important thing is I keep my eyes on Jesus, the author and the finisher of our faith, who for the joy that was set before him endured the cross and despising the shame, sat down at the right. I'm almost through preaching, but oh, we got to get this. The whole sermon has really been about this. Even see the word looking unto Jesus. Let me tell you this. You can check me out later. But that word actually means, literally means, looking away from one thing to another. It's not that you're staring at nothing and then you look to Jesus, but something else has your attention. Your gaze is riveted on something else. But that word means to look away from that thing and look to Jesus. I want to tell you, if you want to stay in the race, there's some things you need to look away from and look to Jesus. How many knows what I'm talking about this morning? You need to look away from those things and look to Jesus. We choose what we look at. Look away from the hypocrite and look to Jesus. Look away from the one that hurts your feelings and look to Jesus. Look away from that one, amen, that has done you wrong, betrayed you. Look to Jesus. Hallelujah. Look not at the hinderer, but look at the Holy One. Hallelujah. Hallelujah. Oh, hallelujah. I know the trial's rough. I know you're staring in the face, but look away from the trial. Look to Jesus. Oh, I know it's dark. Look away from the dark. Look to the light. Hallelujah. I know there's questions, but look away from the questions. Look to the answer. Hallelujah. I know the road is rough, but look away from the roughness to the author and the finisher of our faith. Somebody say amen. You see, we look at the witnesses and their example is great. But Jesus is the greatest testimony that you can make it. None of them, as bad as it got, ever faced a cross. If they faced the physical cross, they did not face the burden of sin and the demonic attack like Jesus has faced. Look to Jesus. Oh, hallelujah. If the stands of folks is not sufficient testimony, you can make it. Look to Jesus. Look at what He faced. Look what He suffered. Amen. You see, if this were the Olympics, and I know the Olympics are coming up, in the stands, here's a man that's won one medal in one event. Here's a man that might have won 3 medals and 3 different events. Amen. All of them have done great things. But I want to tell you something. That's great. But look to Jesus. He's got a gold medal in every event. Any event that you might be facing, Jesus has a gold medal in it. Amen. He is the ultimate testimony. He is the author and the finisher of our faith. Amen. He did it as we must. He did it for the joy that was set before Him. He didn't do it for the pain momentarily of the race. He did it for the joy at the end. Amen. The joy that was set before Him. Jesus finished His path from birth to everlasting life, even eternal resurrection. He finished the path from manger to tomb, and His path led straight to the cross and into the tomb. But His path led beyond the tomb, hallelujah, to ascending at the Father's right hand. Hallelujah. Look to Jesus. The joy that was set before Him. We have valleys. Jesus has walked through the valleys. We fight demons. I said, we fight demons. Jesus has fought every demon. We bear burdens. Jesus bore it all. Amen. We are pierced. Amen. Or we are overcome with darkness and dark thoughts. He has pierced the darkness. Keep the goal before you. Paul said in Galatians, and I'm getting ready to quit, but I want to apply this with the burden of my heart here at the end. Paul said in Galatians, you did run well. You were in the race. Who doth hinder you? Amen. There are things that will hinder us. Amen. We will look at things that will hinder. When that happens, listen, it'll happen to every one of us. Pastor on. It'll happen to every one of us. We will encounter things that will hinder us. But we've got a choice. We don't have to look at what hinders. We can look to the author and the finisher of our faith. Hallelujah. I said hallelujah. Look to Him. Amen. Follow Him. Amen. It's not that you just look to Him. You follow Him. Remember, He's the guide down the trail. Amen. I don't know if you've ever traveled in a caravan of cars going somewhere. Anybody ever did that? Amen. Just one of my pet peeves. You make up a caravan and this one's set to lead it. and somebody just can't seem to follow. They got to get way ahead of you or way behind you or take their own exit. They just can't seem to follow. I've said many times, I said, why don't they follow the one who knows the route? Oh, hallelujah. There's a lot of things, a lot of people try to get you to go off in another direction. Why don't you just follow Jesus? Why don't you just follow the one that knows the route? I said, come on, church. Why don't you just follow the one that knows the route? Looking unto Jesus, the author and the finisher of our faith. No journey ends right where it started. We have people get saved and they act like there's no serving God between coming to Christ and entering to heaven. That's not true. You get in the race, you run the race, you finish the race. Going to heaven isn't sitting at a bus stop waiting for the shuttle to take you and transport you to heaven. Getting saved is entering the race. How many knows we have a track to run? We have a trail to hike. We have a road to travel. We have a path to walk. Hear me, church. I'm not trying to be mean. I'm trying to be helpful. But a still Christian will soon be a stagnant Christian. A comfortable Christian will soon be a compromising Christian. A not going forward Christian will soon be a falling back Christian. But you show me a Christian that's running, laying aside sins and way, and looking unto Jesus, and I'll show you a Christian that's going to finish the race. Hallelujah. Hallelujah. Come music, so I'll start quitting. Amen. I want to ask you some questions this morning to ponder. When was the last time you got into new territory following Jesus? New territory in God. I want to tell you something. Something I begin to hear as pastor. Folks say, well, I'm just bored. I'm bored at church. I'm bored serving God. The reason there's so much boredom amongst the people of God, so little desire, is often blamed on the church. But the real reason the boredom and lack of desire is there is because they no longer got their eyes on Jesus. Amen. Looking unto Jesus. That's why there's so much quitting serving God. People get saved, but they never follow Jesus into new territory. How many's ready to follow Jesus into new territory? Amen. Jesus never saved folks to camp out right where they got saved. He saved them to take them on a journey. Amen. I've had people ask me, why do I feel like my life, my Christian experience, is like I'm on a treadmill? Amen. Perhaps it's because you've never set your heart on following the author and the finisher of your faith. Amen. I may not be able to convey it to you, but lately I've been feeling so much in my heart that if God's people make it, it'll be because they've got their eyes off all the distractions and they have focused on their relationship with Jesus. How many knows He's not an idea or a theology? He is a person. We need to talk to Him as a person, communicate with Him as a person, look to Him as a person. Amen. Because He's the author and the finisher of our faith. Amen. Some of you may have remembered it, but in the 1988 Seoul Olympics, Derek Redmond, the British 400 meter champion, had an injury, was knocked out of the race. 4 years later, in Barcelona, he entered the 400 meter race again. He said, this time, I'm going to make it. I'm going to finish it. He promised his father, he promised himself. He promised his country. He said, this time I'm not going to drop out of the race. He did real well in the first heats, but in the semifinal heats, he took off, was running good, close to the front of the pack. At 250 meters, he blew a hamstring. It threw him to his knees as the other runners ran past him. Finally, he struggled to his feet, and in his lane, he began to hop like this, trying to keep in the race. I promise to finish it, he said. He got about halfway from the 250 meters to the end of the race. He fell down to his knees again. You could see he didn't fall, but the pain. You could see again just the excruciating pain on his face. At that point, his father came out of the stands, started making his way there on the track. Security tried to stop him, and Dad pushed the security away. He got out there, put his arm around his son. His son laid his head on his dad's shoulder in pain, began to weep and cry. His dad said, "Come on, son. Come on, son." How many remembers this? "Come on, son." The Olympic officials in their little green jackets came out and tried to pull the dad away. He waved them off. "No. Come on, son." And guess what? Derek Redmond crossed the finish line, and 65,000 people in the stands rose applauding. I want to tell you something. Who knows who won that 400 meter race that day? Anybody here know? But many of you, when I begin to tell the story, you begin to shake the head. You remember him, because in spite of the greatest difficulty, he finished the race. I'm not talking spooky here. I don't believe this happens literally in their very presence. But who knows, when you reach a rough time in the race, I mean, you're facing a fire, you might feel the arm of Shadrach around you saying, "Come on, Mark, you can keep running." Maybe you've been thrown in a pit. You can't see any way out. The pit of darkness and discouragement. Maybe you'll feel Daniel coming out of the stands and slipping his arm around you, saying, "Come on, I was in a pit too. The lions were there, but he stopped the mouth of the lion." Whatever, however that may be, one thing I'm for sure, if you'll keep on running, you will feel an arm. The arm of the Master. And he'll say, "I've already run this race. I've already finished this race. You're going to make it. I faced the cross. I bore your ever sin. I bore your ever burden. I faced your ever difficulty. You can make it." And you'll look over, and there he is, the author and the finisher of your faith. Would you stand and praise him this morning? Come on, worship him. Hallelujah. Oh, come on. Just let go and worship him. Amen. Even right now, some of you need to make a decision. Get your eyes off that other thing right now. Right now, that thing that's been tripping you up, that thing that's been discouraging you, depressing you, amen, causing you to stumble, get your eyes off. Turn your eyes upon Jesus. Look full in his wonderful face. Oh, let's praise him this morning. Hallelujah. Oh, hallelujah. Hallelujah. Hallelujah. Hallelujah. Oh, hallelujah. Hallelujah. Right now, you're here. In an honesty of your heart, you'd say, "I've gotten out of the race. I've quit the race, or I'm close to getting out. I've been stumbling and things have fettered me." Right now, you'd like to get fully back into the race. I want you to come right now. Hey, man, you'll never finish. You want to get fully. Even are there others you want to come right now? "I want to be fully in the race. I want to get back into the race. Completely, totally, fully." Is there someone else this morning? Would you come? Hallelujah. Hallelujah. We're not going to think bad of any of you. No, sir. Think nothing but good. But you're here and you'd say, "You know, really, if I'm truthful, there's some weights and sins I need to lay aside." Amen. Who'd like to begin to come and say, "If I were truthful, amen, there's some weights and sins." Nobody's going to think bad. They're just going to think you're just like the rest of us. We need help. We need recalibrated. We need refocused. Amen. Are you here? You need to lay aside some weights or sin. Amen. Are you here? And you say, "I've got my eyes. Lately, I've had my eyes on the wrong thing. I've taken my eyes off Jesus, and I've got my eyes. I need to get my eyes back." Is there anybody here? Just say, "I'd like to come. Just say, I need to get my eyes back on Jesus." Come on. I'm opening this up this morning. Come and pray for this one and others as you come. How many would say, "I want to stay in the race. I've started out, and I'm going to finish this race that I've begun." Amen. Would you begin to feel the altar and say, "I'm going to finish. I'm going to look to Jesus, the author and the finisher of my faith." And if you need to get in the race or get back in the race, I want to invite you to come as these are coming. And I want you to know that folks will pray with you.

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1: 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This week that God, up next, another really great message from Stacy Floyd.
2: For the Lord, I know we kind of slow starting, and maybe you kind of feeling me out, but I promise you, I came here for one reason, and that's to have revival. Amen. I want to have a move of God, and I'm trusting that the Lord is going to help us. Amen. But you be praying that God would anoint us, that God would help us, and just get in here and let's have revival. Amen. Well, before you know it, it'll be over with and gone. And if you want to get something from the Lord, now is the time. Amen. You'd probably already figured out my southern accent, and I reckon you're getting used to that, and that's just the way it is. I promise you, that's not going to change. Amen. That's just the way it is. When I went out to Missouri, I'd go through the drive-thru, and I mean, you know, it's kind of funny. You feel like maybe you just talk like everyone else. Man, I'd go through the drive-thru wherever out there, and they'd say, "Where in the world are you from?" And I'd say, "South Carolina." So I knew it was somewhere in the South. Amen. But we all talk a little different, but I'm glad that we serve the same God. Amen. And I want you to open your Bibles with me tonight to the book of Proverbs. I don't normally really do this in a revival, and I know maybe some view the revival having already been started, and others maybe kind of view it as starting tomorrow night. I don't know. This is probably not really a revival message, but it seems like the more I tried to get away from going in this direction, the more I felt the tug of God to go in this direction. And I want to be obedient to the Lord tonight, and really nobody here but us, and I want to try to obey the Lord. You never know when it's going to be someone's last service. You never know when it's going to be your service. Isn't it funny how that maybe in services, maybe you might not get a whole lot out of it, but the person beside you, it was kind of like their service. You know what I'm saying? And there's been times maybe when nobody else wasn't really getting a whole lot from God, but it was my service. The Lord really spoke to my heart. Sometime the preacher would be over here preaching on something on another subject, and God would be speaking to me over here on another issue. That's the way I like it. Amen. That's when God's really doing a work in our hearts. And I just hope that tonight is the night that God's going to speak to someone's heart. Amen. Very simple thought, very simple message, very short scripture tonight, Proverbs chapter 25. Proverbs chapter 25. Begin reading in verse 1. You found that place, would you say amen? These are also Proverbs of Solomon, which the men of Hezekiah, king of Judah, copied out. And here's what I want to preach on just a few moments tonight. It is the glory of God to conceal a thing, but the honor of kings is to search out a matter. It is the glory of God to conceal a thing, but the honor of kings is to search out a matter. And I want to just a little while talk about this little tiny short verse. It is a dangerous thing to take one verse out of God's word and build a doctrine on it. It is a dangerous thing to just pull one scripture out of the Word of God and take it out of its context. That's how cults are born. That's how people really stumble.

0: God when they just take one scripture and isolate it. No matter what scripture you look at, you need to look at it in the context of the entire Word of God. You need to take it in light of the tenure of Scripture and make sure that it plugs in good and that it lines up with the rest of God's Word from Genesis to Revelation. Amen? That's a good rule of thumb to live by. And when I consider this verse right here, and I endeavor to expound upon it momentarily, I like the way that it lines up with the rest of the Word of God. Amen. I'm glad that the Word of God is true and its promises are yea and amen. And tonight I want to just take a few moments here and look into this scripture. The Bible begins, or this verse begins by saying, it is the glory of God to conceal a thing. Now, it is not the glory of God to conceal things in light of keeping us in the darkness. We all know that the Lord did not do anything in a dark corner when the Apostle Paul was standing there before Agrippa and he was trying to convince him to be converted. He testified to Agrippa and said, this thing was not done in a dark corner. I mean, Jesus does not have some type of secret code. I mean, there are things that men cannot figure out. There are things that men cannot get their mental hands around, if you will, because of the depth of God, because of the height of God. His ways are much higher than our ways. His thoughts are much higher than our thoughts. There have been men that have spent lifetimes. There have been men that have spent hours and hours trying to figure out where God came from. You will never figure that out. I mean, a lot of the things that are concealed from men are concealed to the glory of God. One day we'll understand it, but there's a lot of things that we will never understand in this life. I mean, we see through a glass darkly. I mean, there are promises, there are places in Revelation, there's depths in God's Word that we just seemingly we can't quite get a hold of. I believe it was Mark Twain that made the statement and said, if man could understand everything about the Word of God, could explain everything from book to book and understood it fully, it would prove that someone no smarter than a man wrote it. There's just some things that we cannot understand and we will not understand until we get on the other side. Amen? I kind of like the old song that says this, I don't need to understand, I just need to hold His hand. I mean, there's a lot of the things in God's Word that mainly were not put there so that we could understand them. They were just simply put there for us to believe. I don't know where God came from, but I know He exists. Amen. I don't understand why God did a lot of things that He did, but I know one thing. God knows a whole lot more than I know, and I don't need to understand everything. I just need to go with God. Amen. Hallelujah. Praise the Lord. But I believe there is a greater meaning here in the scripture. I don't believe that the writer Solomon here of Proverbs, I don't believe he was talking about that God was trying to conceal or hide things from us. I understand there are some things that God has hidden from man, because the Bible declares that Jesus even testified that no man knows the day nor the hour of the Lord's return, of our Father's return, but except the Lord Himself or God Himself, not even the angels in heaven. That is a mystery that is concealed for the glory of God. We don't need to understand that. We just need to be ready. Amen? Hallelujah to God. Just need to be ready because it's going to take place. But notice here, I believe that the greater meaning in this verse here is found in light of the contrast of the latter. In other words, the latter part of this verse, I believe, does a great job in casting a true shadow on what is trying to be said in the first part. It says, but the honor of kings is to search out a matter. In the age of kings, when justice, when there was bribery, in the age of the kings, when there were no lie detector tests, there were no, they didn't have the FBI back then. And in the age of the king, when they didn't have surveillance cameras, and there was the possibility of insurrections, there was a possibility of someone trying to overthrow the king. In that age of the king, that king, it was to his glory to surround himself with good men, that were dependable men, that were trustworthy men, to find out a matter. I mean, if there was something that was going on, if there was someone trying to concoct a plan to overthrow that king, he needed to find it out. He needed to dig into that matter. He needed to find out what the details were and who did what and why they did what, and to quickly and swiftly bring them to justice so that his kingdom might be preserved. It was to the glory of that king to find out a matter and know all the details about it. Now, let me say this. I've run across a few people in life that felt like it was their calling to find out every detail of every matter, of everything that's going on. I'm sure nobody here knows anybody like that. I mean, I know this one person, bless their heart, from back home. I mean, they feel like it's their calling, man. I'd hate to know how many phone numbers they had stored in their phone. And the reason they do that is because they try to keep up with everything that's going on in four or five counties all the way around them. You want to know who's where and who's doing what and who just left who and who's just left this church and where there's a problem. I mean, all you got to do is just give them a call. Some they up on it. They know everything that's going on. I don't know about you, but I just don't have time for all of that. Man, I'm telling you, I got a job. We're in the ministry. I got a wife. I got four kids. I can't hardly keep up with what's going on in our house, much less everybody else's house. Amen. But it was the glory of a king. He needed to find out a matter. He had to use wisdom. He had to get to the bottom of whatever the situation was. It was the only way that he as a king would survive. It was to the glory of a king to find out a matter. When I think of that, immediately my mind goes to King Solomon, the writer here of this verse. Don't you remember there when he was king and there was two harlots in the kingdom? And those two harlots, they lived in the same house together, and one of those harlots rolled over in the night, lay on her child, suffocated that child, no doubt, and it died. That harlot that had killed her own child switched that dead baby of hers into the bed of that living mother's and took that live child and put in the bed with her. And there was a squabble, there was a fight, and it finally wound up in front of King Solomon. King Solomon, being full of the wisdom of God, them two mothers standing there with one live baby, one of them saying, "It's mine," the other mother saying, "No, it's mine, give me the baby," and there's King Solomon. He doesn't have a lie detector test. He doesn't have any evidence. He doesn't have anyone that was in the house. He doesn't have any witnesses there. And no doubt God breathes upon him the wisdom that he executed there as he said, bring me a sword. I remember when I was a little boy, we had that play at the church, man, and we had that scene there, King Solomon, and man, I brought him the sword when I was a little boy. I mean, I thought that was something, man. But King Solomon took that sword and he said, or either told one of his servants, I don't quite remember, said, divide the child. In other words, as bad as it sounds, as gruesome as it sounds, he simply said, divide the baby, give one half to one mother, one half to the other. And immediately that mother, whom the child really was not, said, yeah, divide the child. But that true mother, that real mother instinct of that child rose to the surface. And she said, no, give it to the other mother. Don't kill that child. And immediately, it was to the glory of that king that he find out that matter. And Solomon said, that's the real mother right there. Give her the baby. Oh, yeah. And oh, man, the kingdom, all of the people in that kingdom heard of the wisdom of Solomon. And they marveled and they gloried. And I tell you, it is the glory of a king to find out a matter. But that, just understanding that about the king is only done so that we might turn and shine the light back on the first part of that verse. Notice that conjunction in there where it says, but the honor of kings is to certain. There's a changing there. That but is a conjunction. It changes the mainstream thought in this verse. Notice, just for the sake of understanding what I'm trying to say, if I were to say, man, you know, when I was going to school, I had a friend named John, and John was slow in grammar school. Maybe you might not quite understand what I was saying, but in the latter part of that sentence, I would say John was slow, but when he got into high school, he excelled in his studies. Then you would understand that slow simply meant maybe that he was slow in grasping the material that the teacher, he was slow in his studies. You understand? But if I were to say that same thing, if I were to say, you know, John was slow in grammar school, but when he got up in high school, man, he could run like a wild man. You'd say, well, man, something must have been wrong with John's feet, or something must have been wrong with John. The latter part, after that, that conjunction there, it better explains the first part of what I was trying to say. Well, here in this verse, the Bible says in the latter part here that it's the honor of a king to search out a matter. Well, if it's to the honor of a king to dig down to the bottom of a matter and to find it out and to search it out, then it better shines a light on that first part. That's what Solomon's trying to say concerning God. It is the glory of God to conceal a thing. In other words, if a king's trying to get to the bottom of all the details, then what he's trying to say is God is concerned with covering something up. What is it that God's trying to cover up? It's the glory of God to cover our sins. It is the glory of God to conceal our sins and cast them away from His presence. Aren't you glad that God wants to cover our sins so that we stand before Him without spot or blemish? It is the glory of God to conceal a thing. Many live in fear. Many live in regret, condemnation. The devil, the accuser of the brethren, perched on their shoulders. And every day of their life they live with the condemnation of what they've done, what they have failed in, how they have come short and missed the mark. Well, I've got news for us tonight. I believe in living right. I believe holiness is right. I believe a consecrated, sanctified lifestyle is right. And I preach that way. But I'm here to tell you right now, there's none that's perfect. There's none righteous. No, not one. And we have all got skeletons in our closets. We have all failed God from time to time. I've heard a few people in my lifetime testify and say, God saved me 40 years ago and I hadn't sinned since then. But I'm here to tell you, I've been saved for a little over 20. But Brother Ken, I failed God a many a time. There's been a many a time that I had to come back to the Father and say, Father, would you cover my sins? Father, would you forgive me one more time? And I'm glad it's to the glory of my Father to cover my sins. Hallelujah. It is to the glory of God to conceal a thing. It's only human nature for us to want to cover our own sins. It's only human nature, like Achan, to bury those Babylonian garments and those golden wedges under the tent. It's only nature. It's only natural for man to try to cover his own tracks. But that's not what God wants us to do. He wants us to bring our failures. He wants us to bring our faults and our sins. He wants us to bring them to Him, because it is the glory of God. It is to the glory of God to cover a thing. And I mean, when God covers it, I mean, He covers it well, and He does a good job. Hallelujah. Amen. Praise God. You don't have to cover your own sins. God will do it for you. James says this. James says, confess your faults one to another. Let me say this right here. I know that I'm not trying to go around confession. I'm not trying to go around making your wrongs right. I said that this morning in the service. I believe that if we've wronged someone, I believe we ought to make our wrongs right. But we also need to blend some wisdom in there. We need to understand that there are some things that's just better left alone. Amen? James said to confess your faults one to another. But I tell you, it's a wise thing to confess your sins to God. It's all right to share how you come short with your brother, but you better be careful. I mean, you just don't want to go too far there. I mean, because look, we've all done things that way. Maybe we wouldn't be too proud of letting other people know, but isn't it good that we can go to God and God don't spread it in the streets? Isn't it good that we can go to God and God loves to cover a thing? He loves to cover that sin with His precious blood. Hallelujah. I don't want to be like a lady back home. She turned out to be a dear saint of God, but back in her days, she was a pretty tough lady. And, she kind of made the rounds in her community, if you understand what I'm saying. And, one day the Lord got a hold to that lady and really saved her good. And after that, He saved her, Sister Jarvis, she stood up in the church. And she kind of did like the, I don't know if you've ever heard of that old Mississippi Squirrel Revival song. But she began to cry and began to confess to all of her sins and all of her ramblings. And it wasn't a very good service from that point on. I know a man in the community back home that had some dealings with her, and you kind of understand what I'm saying there. And the next couple of days, he came in the store back in the little community there where they go in and drink coffee, and he got to talking. He was still a sinner, man. But he said, man, he said, God put her family back together and tore mine all to pieces. There's some things that's just better left unsaid. But if you've got something that you've done wrong, you've got something that's weighting you down. You failed God. You ain't got to go tell everybody else. You don't have to carry it back out of that door home with you tonight. But God loves to cover a thing. God loves to cover our sins in His precious blood. Glory to God. He loves to conceal a thing. Aren't you glad that we've got one that we can go to? Aren't you glad that we don't have to carry that heavy weight right on? Aren't you glad that when we fail Him, that we've got an advocate with our Father, the righteous judge? Aren't you glad that He's willing and able to forgive us of our sins? I'm glad that we have one that we can go to tonight, and His name is Jesus. Praise God. Hallelujah to God. Amen. Notice here what David said in the Psalms. He said, as far as the east is from the west, so far hath He removed our transgressions from us. Boy, isn't that music to our ears? I mean, when we were contaminated by sin, when we were destined for hell, when we had nowhere else to go, when the accuser of our soul had his finger pointed, when we were destined for hell, God, his grace came shining through. Hallelujah. And he covered our sins, and he forgave us of our transgressions. Glory to God. Hallelujah. Isaiah said it like this. Isaiah said, I, speaking for the Lord, by the inspiration of the Lord, he said, I, even I, am he that blotteth out thy transgressions and will not remember thy sins. Man, I'm telling you, that makes, Brother George, that makes me want to take a running spell right there. I mean, the devil will keep that thing loose. I'm not advocating living in sin. I know we've got people that say we got to sin every day and we just got to waller in sin and we got to play with sin. He that sinneth is of the devil. I mean, if we're going to sin every day and just live in sin, what did we get saved from? Any man be in Christ, he's a new creature. Old things are passed away. Behold, all things become new. The Apostle Paul said, what shall we say then? Shall we continue in sin that grace may abound? God forbid. For how shall we that are dead to sin live any longer therein? We were saved from our sins, not to live in them. But what I'm saying is, even in our best efforts, even in our best efforts to live holy and righteous, we will fail God. And what I'm saying tonight is, when we fail God, we don't have to go over in a corner and raise the white flag. We don't have to walk out of them church doors and say, I can't do it. Ah, no. We don't have to let the devil get us down in the corner and just whip us and beat us up over it. But we can come back to him, because God, he loves to conceal a thing. He loves to wash our sins away and declare us righteous and holy in the sight of his Father. Amen. Glory to God. Isaiah again said, I, even I, am he that blotteth out thy transgressions. And man, I tell you what, I got this underlined in my Bible. And will not remember thy sins. That is a promise. God said, I will not remember thy sins. Man, is that powerful or what? I mean, he cast it away and he doesn't even remember that sin anymore. I mean, men will not forget your sins. I mean, the devil will not forget your sins. But God says, hey, if you'll come to me, all ye that labor and are heavy laden, you'll beg for my forgiveness. When I forgive you, when I covered that thing, he said, I will not remember it anymore. Hallelujah. What a promise from God. Micah said it like this. He will have compassion upon us and will cast all their sins into the depths of the seas. It is the glory of God to conceal a thing. The thing that makes God the happiest, it's when someone heavy laden with sin and failures and faults stumbles into an altar of prayer and says, God, I've made a mess of things. God, I'm in trouble. God, sin has taken its abode in my heart and I can't live like this. God, I need help. Man, I tell you, there's a lot of people that seemingly have failed to realize this. I had a good preacher friend of mine. Now, probably been a year or so ago, maybe 2 years. I mean, he stumbled, man. I mean, he made a bad mistake. And I mean, the devil, Brother Jarvis, got on his shoulders, no doubt. I mean, just drove him in the ground. He could not find a place for repentance. He could not seemingly over the fact that he had failed so miserably. assembly and sitting in his pickup truck, he took a pistol, he shot himself, and while he was dying, he was calling on the cell phone. The person he called was not home, and he left the last voice message on their answering machine. He was crying out for help in that truck. He said, "Somebody help me, I'm dying." He took his own life, but what he failed to realize, what the devil had blinded him to, was the fact that God would have loved to forgive him. If he'd have just found an altar, God would have covered his sins and declared him righteous and holy again. Praise God. It brings God great glory to conceal our sins under his blood. Vicki, I want you to get ready to come to the pen. I'm getting ready to close here tonight, if you can. Sister Jarvis, okay, Sister Jarvis, she's tied up again, amen. I was thinking, as you remember, the Apostle Paul cut off the ear of Malchus there in the garden, Gethsemane, when they were coming to apprehend Jesus. Malchus, one of the servants of the high priest. You know, I believe the Apostle Peter was actually going for the kill there. I believe Malchus probably maybe ducked a little bit, and Peter got that ear. Cut Malchus's ear off. Bible said Jesus, no doubt reaching down, took that ear, put back on Malchus. Jesus said those famous words, "Suffer me thus far." In other words, Jesus wanted to heal him. He was moved with compassion when he seen the pain and the suffering Malchus was in. But I believe there was more to the reason as to why Jesus healed Malchus's ear. I believe Jesus was covering a thing. Because Jesus was looking down the road, down through the ages, if you will, with his foreknowledge, and he's seen that the Apostle Peter was going to be used on the day of Pentecost to win many souls for Jesus. And the Apostle Peter had committed a crime against a servant of the high priest. I believe Peter was soon to be put into prison, probably his own life to be taken, because he had not only drawn a sword, but he had smote the servant of that high priest. He had committed a major crime there. When Jesus reached down and took that ear and he put back on Malchus, Jesus was covering a thing. He was taking away the evidence that would have condemned Peter to prison. Hallelujah to God. I'm glad that Jesus, he takes away the evidence. I mean, when he cleanses us completely, amen. And when he covers a thing, he covers it good. Glory to God. Hallelujah. I think a little Mephibosheth there. You remember Mephibosheth? All in one day. You remember what a bad day he had? His granddad, Saul, died in Mount Gilboa there. Also, his dad died, Jonathan. Think about when we say, "I had a bad day." This boy here really had a bad day. Lost his granddad, lost his dad, and he lost his ability to walk. Because when news came back to Jerusalem there, that maid took him and began to run with him, and she fell. And when she fell, it crippled Malchus. Or it crippled Mephibosheth. I got Malchus in my mind. Mephibosheth, to where he was never able to walk properly again. Down in Lodabar, across the tracks, a new king in town. But when David came to the palace, David asked the question, "Is there anyone in the kingdom that I can show the kindness of God unto him?" And they said, "Yeah, there's one called Mephibosheth." And David said, "Send for him and fetch him." When that little boy came into David, David told him, said, "Mephibosheth, you're going to eat at my table continually." You're going to eat the bread that I ate, the meat that I ate. I want you to dwell in the palace forever. And that evening is supper time. I believe that David told them, no doubt, prepare another table or another chair at the table. And that evening, when all those lords and those generals and captains and the governors and all the mighty men of the upper echelon there in that kingdom of David came and gathered in that palace hall, there's a little shuffling coming down the hall. Two little feet dragging down the halls of mercy and grace. It was a little crippled boy that had been dropped. He'd lost everything in life. His hopes, his dreams shattered. Didn't have a granddad, didn't have a dad that he could go to. Just a little crippled boy that was picked at in the neighborhood. But he's been given an invitation to come and dine with the king. And that little crippled boy shuffles those little crippled legs down those halls of mercy and grace. Makes his way to the table of the king. And Sister Jarvis, when that little crippled boy with those little feeble legs slid up under that table of the king and the tablecloth of God's grace fell across those crippled legs, you couldn't tell him from nobody else at the table. Because God's grace, it covers the thing. Hallelujah to God. Sister Jarvis, come. I'm closing here. Hallelujah to God. Aren't you thankful? He say, man, this ain't much of an evangelistic man. I know it's not. But man, somebody might be in this place. And the devil's been telling you, you've gone too far. You messed up too bad. But I'm telling you, the grace of God is greater. I mean, God stands ready to cover your sins with the blood of Jesus Christ. We sing a song, the blood of Jesus, it flows just as low as a man can fall. Hallelujah to God. The devil will tell you, you've gone too far. You've made too big of a mess out of your life. But God specializes in hopeless cases. I remember I was doing prison ministry one day. I was in that prison and I was talking to some of those men in there. I remember I was telling one man about the love of God, the grace of God, and you know, just telling him about how good God was and how there was a hell, but there was a heaven, and he didn't have to go to hell because there was a loving Savior called Jesus Christ who had shed his blood so that he might have eternal life. Man, I did my best, Brother Jarvis. That man I was sitting there at the table with me, he said, sir, I appreciate your time. He said, but I don't believe nothing you said. He said, I believe you live, you die like a dog, and it's over with. That's what he said. And I remember sitting there at that stainless steel table in that prison cell, those guys. Some of them playing cards, some of them watching television, some of them just laying up in the cots there. I remember I was sitting there at that table and I was thinking, man, trying to get my mental hands around what he had told me. I was thinking, boy, is this guy going to have a rude awakening one day. And while I was sitting there, I felt a tap on my shoulder. And I turned around. And I didn't know it, but there was another man that was sitting at the next little table right behind me and had been listening to me. And Brother Jarvis, when I turned around, that boy sitting there with those prison clothes on, and there's big old tears rolling down his face. I didn't know he'd been listening to me, and I said, yes, sir, can I help you? And he said, that man that you was talking about, he said, you called him Jesus? I said, yes, sir, that's right. He said, do you think he would save me? I said, well, sure he will. That old boy, Brother Jarvis, he slid out of that stainless steel table. He got out on that concrete floor with both his knees. And I see them big old tears rolling off his cheeks. I don't know if that boy ever heard about Jesus or not. But I do know one thing. with hands raised. That boy prayed his way through to salvation that day. We gathered around him. It is the glory of God to conceal a thing. Nothing does God any more good. He said, I don't believe, man, the angels in heaven rejoice more over one lost sheep that comes into the fold than the 90 and the 9. We got to realize tonight we have a heavenly Father, and he loves to conceal our sins and cast them into the depths of the sea. You don't have to take them home with you. Bring them to Jesus. Bring them to Jesus. No matter what you've done, no matter how bad you failed, the blood of Jesus, it covers all of our sins. And he promises he won't even remember them anymore. Every head bowed and every eye closed. It is the glory of God to conceal a thing. Is there one here tonight and you have sin that you're carrying? You have burdens that you're carrying. You have weights in your life. Your mind is troubled when you lay down on your pillow at night to go to sleep. Your conscience has condemned you. You need relief. You need joy. You need happiness. There's only one place you're going to find that. You must come to Jesus. You must come to Jesus. Hallelujah to God. David said, he healeth the broken in heart, bindeth up their wounds. You see, if you've got a broken heart, it won't naturally heal. God has so marvelously made these bodies that if you cut yourself or scratch yourself, or that skin will automatically scab over and it'll eventually heal. That's just the way God designed these bodies. But when you get a wounded heart, that wounded heart does not naturally heal itself. That's why David said, the Lord, he healeth the broken in heart. You can't just wait around till your heart heals. You got to bring that broken heart to Jesus. And then he'll cover that sin. He'll wash it away in his precious red blood. Make that heart white as snow. Is there anyone tonight you'd like to come and let God do that work in your heart, in your life? I mean, right on the eve of this revival, man, wouldn't it be good to get in good standings with God, get all of that stuff taken care of, so that we could worship him in spirit and in truth? Is there one? You'd come and say, God, I want you to conceal a thing in my heart. I don't really want nobody else to know it. I'm ashamed of it, Lord. But God, I just, between me and you, I want to settle it. I want you to fix it. Put it under the blood. Cast it into the sea of forgetfulness. Is there one? I want everyone that would, let's come and find a place to pray. Everyone that would, let's come and seek the Lord tonight. Hallelujah to God. Hallelujah. Praise God.
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3: Amen. It's great to have each one of you and visitors. We're glad you chose to come and be with us today and in service. Trust the Lord helps you in some way. Amen. Ministers to you. Amen. Praise the Lord. It's a special day. Amen. Christmas Sunday. Talking to our Sunday school class a little bit about Christmas and what makes Christmas special and why is it special and so forth and so on. But we come to the conclusion, you know, that in the day and age when so many people are forsaking the Christ of Christmas and moving away from the Christ of Christmas, amen, it's up to us as a church, as Christian families, amen, to keep the Christ in Christmas, right? And when you start thinking about Christmas, what I mean, the birth of Christ. Brother Gabe shared with us this morning in our Sunday school class about the prophecies of Christ and how to have the birth of Christ, to all those prophecies to be fulfilled. He said if you took silver dollars and you covered the entire state of Texas with silver dollars, 2 foot high, and you walked into the state of Texas and you pulled out one silver dollar, and it was the one that was marked, that would be the chances of all the prophecies being fulfilled, Jesus Christ being born. That's an amazing feat. That's, you know what that is? That's marvelous. Amen. That's marvelous. Praise God. Amen. And the marvel of Christmas. Amen. That's my theme right now, the marvel of Christmas. Because yeah. Christmas is marvelous.
4: Yes, it is.
3: Man, when you think about what the word marvelous, to marvel at something, is that
4: hallelujah,
3: to be filled with wonder. To be filled with awe at what you see. In the Christmas story, it is full of wonder and awe. It is full of marvels. Amen. To be filled with astonishment. That's what marvel means. To be filled with wonder and astonishment. I'm telling you, when you look at Christmas, it's full of marvel. Luke chapter 2, man, used this verse last night, amen, and we'll use it as our theme today. And Joseph and his mother marveled at those things which were spoken of him.
4: Amen.
3: And Joseph and his mother marveled at those things which were spoken of him. There are so many things that when we look at the Christmas, when we look at the Christmas story, we see that it is filled with wonder and astonishment. When we look at the prophecies of Christ, it fills my heart with wonder and astonishment that Jesus Christ could fulfill all those prophecies. It fills my heart with marvel and wonder and astonishment. I stand amazed when I look how that Jesus Christ, the child of God, the son of God, born of a virgin. It fills me with marvel. I can't get my mind around it. How awesome that it is that Jesus, the Christ child, born of a virgin.
4: Amen.
3: We stand here today and we've heard the story rehearsed so much and so often. Let us not lose the marvel. Let us not lose the wonder and astonishment of what Christmas is really all about and what it means. Let us not lose that. Some of you on Christmas morning, some of you adults, you get like little kids. You're all excited. You're all just, you know, you're all, can't wait for the gifts to be opened and you can't wait for the Christmas dinner. That's me. Can't wait to eat and all of that good stuff. But man, don't lose the wonder and astonishment of what Christmas is all about. That Jesus Christ, the Son of God, amen, that he's born of a virgin. I stand and I'm in awe and I'm in wonder and astonishment. Amen. When I think of an angel choir that come and sing to lowly shepherds and sang and pronounced to them the birth of their Christ child. Amen. So that they could go and worship him. I'm amazed at that. Amazed that the God of the universe, amen, would send an angelic choir. Amen. And heaven would shout and rejoice at the birth of the child. Amen. And announce it to lowly shepherds. That there fills my heart with wonder and astonishment. I tell you, I I like science. I'm one that I like science, and so I am amazed. I marvel at a star that is placed in the sky. It's amazing. Light years away. And that its light would just at the right time that it would shine forth, that those light beams traveling 186,000 miles per second all the way from the outside of the universe somewhere, amen, to show up at just the right time when wise men were looking to the heavens, looking for a sign to show them when the child would be born. And I marvel that God is so intricate and so precise and so amazing. I marvel at all of that. Amen, that God would pick it out at just the right moment, that those men were looking for a sign, and there they would see a star, and they would say, that's the sign. Let's go to Jerusalem where the Christ child is born. I marvel at the fact, fills me with wonder and astonishment, that wise men can see a star all those thousands of miles away, but in a palace in Jerusalem, in a temple in Jerusalem, they couldn't see what was happening 30 miles down the road. They missed it.
4: Oh, yes, they did. Amen.
3: When they came to Herod, they said, where is he that is born, King of the Jews? We have seen his star in the east. We have come to worship him. Herod did some research, found out where they needed to go, sent them on their way, said, let me know where he's at that I might come and worship him as well. The Bible says when they left the palace, they left Herod, they saw the star. Isn't it amazing that once again, does it not fill your heart with marvel that God would, that star would appear at just that time?
4: Yeah. Amen.
3: Man, oh, the marvel of Christmas. That those wise men would come and fall down and they would worship a baby.
4: Right.
3: A Christ child.
4: Amen.
3: Christ child. That child, Jesus Christ. Amen. As I said last night, I marvel that after all of these 2,000 plus years, here we are, and we're still celebrating the birth of a child. Here we are, still celebrating the birth of the Christ child. Amen. Nowhere else, nobody else, amen, is their birth so celebrated as the birth of Jesus Christ. Nobody's birth is ever so talked about as the birth of Jesus Christ. After all these years, the details of the birth of Christ, it is amazing. It fills my heart with wonder and astonishment. And I, like Mary and Joseph, I marvel at that. I marvel at that. I marvel that there was two people, two elder saints of God, waiting in the temple, waiting for the Christ child, and had both been promised that they would see that child. Amen. Simeon there, and he is waiting for them, and he took the child in his arm. He said, Lord, I'm ready to die. I have seen the Christ child. I marvel, and I fill with wonder and astonishment. Amen. That those two people are there at that moment, and they recognize the Christ child.
4: Amen.
3: There's so much about the birth of Christ that is marvelous. Marvelous. I stand in awe today. I stand in awe. But there's something else that is so much marvelous, that is so marvelous about the birth of Christ. Amen. And that is that the child was so marvelous. I stand in amazement. God with us. Emmanuel. God incarnate. God in the flesh. He sent his only son, Jesus Christ, as a baby. As a baby. Oh man, I'm telling you, can I brag just a little bit that little Kelsey's here for her first service on Christmas Sunday morning? 2 weeks, not quite 2 weeks old, be 2 weeks here in just a couple of days. And she is so small, so little, so helpless. And I think, Lord, did you really know what you was doing? Sending the Christ child as a baby. Sending, I'll tell you, it's marvelous. And I stand in awe that God would send his son to this earth. Amen. Clothed in flesh. Amen. That he would take upon himself the robe of flesh and become like you and I. Amen. That he would
5: feel the pain and feel the hurt and feel the suffering, that he would could relate to you and I. Amen. He could relate to our needs and what we are going through. Amen. He could become, have compassion on our very needs. I stand in awe. I marvel at the fact that this God came down to earth and sent his son to save us. To save us. Tell you, I wonder, I stand in awe and I marvel at the fact that, you know, if all of those people, they did not even know the Christ child was born. They were so far away from God, but yet the Christ child came. That God would send his son down to save mankind. People like us. Some of us so far away from God and so hard in our heart, so bitter towards God and really sometimes full of hatred towards God. But yet I marvel and I stand in awe and astonishment today that God would send his son to die on a cross to save people like me. To forgive those of us, amen, that our heart was turned away from God, that we might know the Christ child. Amen. Oh, when you get a time, just do a little word search on the word marvel. And go down through that and read where it talks about, where it says, and they marveled. They marveled that even the winds and the seas obeyed him. They marveled, amen, that at his words and the words that he spoke. They marveled, amen, that he could cast out the dumb spirit out of that child and that child could speak again. Amen. Everywhere you go through the scripture, they marveled at him. They were amazed. They were filled with awe and astonishment. And even this morning, I stand here and I look around and I am at it all. And I marvel at the grace of God and the goodness of God and the love of God. Amen. That he would love you and that he would have, that his grace would be extended to you. Amen. That he's here today to save your soul. I marvel at that. I'm overwhelmed with astonishment. Amen. And oh, to think that God would love me. That God would save me. I'm telling you, there's times I'm amazed. Right? Hey, I'm not all that smart. I'm not all that smart. Matter of fact, you know, probably lean towards the dumber side of life. All right? But you know what? Amen. To think, I marvel at the fact. He said, well, Brother David, it must not take much to amaze you. Maybe it don't. Maybe it don't. Maybe I'm just, when I think about those things, I'm just like, oh, wow. But I want you to know, when I think about what the goodness of God, amen, when I think about a Christ child coming to this earth, amen, born of a virgin, laid in a manger, amen, visited by shepherds and wise men, when I hear about stars in the sky that appear, amen, when I read about a Christ child being born, God in the flesh, and how that child, amen, died on a cross to save me, I stand in awe. I can't help it. I'm amazed at that. And but I'll tell you what's even more amazing than all of that. Amen, is what the Christ child can do in your life today. What the Christ child could do for you. Amen. You think that you know what? You think you're standing in awe now? Just wait till you see what Christ can do in your life. You stand in awe when you read the Christmas story. You're full of wonder and astonishment. You marvel at that. You haven't seen anything, because all of what he does in your life today can fill your heart with wonder and astonishment. I've seen the Lord. I've seen what God can do. I've seen him break addictions. I've seen him put families back together. I've seen him reunite marriages. Man, I've seen God do marvelous things. Marvelous things. Brother Massey, I just stand in awe. Marvelous. Marvelous. Hallelujah. I believe, amen, that the marvel of Christmas can be experienced here this morning.
4: Yes, it can. Amen.
5: Amen.
4: Yes, it can.
5: I believe you can experience the marvel of Christmas right here today. Would you stand with me? What the Lord wants to do in your life, what the Lord Jesus wants to do in your heart. Amen. Oh, my Lord God. You can leave here different. Leave here changed today. Hallelujah. Would you bow your head with us this morning? Dear Jesus, I ask you, Lord God, that you'd speak to the heart of your people.

I've always been amazed at Christmas. The story has always intrigued me. The story, I've always been fascinated with the manger scene and the nativity. I'm always amazed at shepherds and wise men and Mary and Joseph and a baby. I've just always been intrigued by that. But I wonder today if you'd like to experience the marvel of Christmas in your own life today. If you'd like to see what it would be like to have the Christ child born into your heart, born into your life today, to experience the marvel of Christmas. Hallelujah. While the church is praying and our heads are bowed, now would be a time if you'd like to experience that, the marvel of Christmas. If you'd like to experience the marvelous works of Christ in your own life, amen, would you just slip your hand up today? Say, Brother David, I would love to experience that in my life. God bless you. God bless you. Is there anybody else? Just slip your hand up. I would like to pray with you today. I'd like to pray with you and say, I'd like to experience that marvel of Christmas. God bless you. Hallelujah. Christmas this year could be more marvelous than it's ever been. Amen. When you think about, amen, what the Christ child could mean in your life, you can leave here filled with wonder and astonishment as you think about what Jesus has done in your life when he washes your sins away, forgives you of your past, amen, covers it all, amen, in his sacrifice on Calvary. Hallelujah. Thank you, Jesus. Thank you, Jesus. Hallelujah. Amen. While they're singing, amen, I know we've got a number of people today, amen, but I want to give the first opportunity. If you raised your hand and you want to come to the altar, we'll all follow you in a moment, but I want to give you the first opportunity to find a place to pray at the altar. Come right now. If you'd like to come right now, this would be your opportunity. Step out. Step out and come. Step out and come.

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2: Week to some videotapes, watching them, that the Creation Science Foundation has put out. How many of you have heard Ken Ham on the radio? Every now and then they have him on Christian stations. And they put out some amazing facts that some of your young people especially might be interested in if they're facing the teaching of evolution in school or college. This organization is a growing organization among scientists. And what's interesting about it, many of these men, Dr. Gary Parker is one of the speakers on these tapes, and he's a biologist, and he used to, biology is the study of living things, he used to believe in evolution. He was a committed evolutionist, and then he became a Christian, but he still believed in evolution, as some Christian churches even teach that. They say, well, the days of creation are thousands of years or millions. They're really eras of time. And so he believed that for a while. But then the more he began to look into the subject and look at it with other scientists, the more he realized that the evidence is overwhelming that the scientific evidence is overwhelming that the earth is a young earth. And they've now come to believe the earth is only about 6,000 years old, maybe a little more, maybe a little less, but around that. And they've done that on the basis of scientific evidence, and they've come to the conclusion that you can take Genesis, you can believe Genesis, and still be a Christian, still be scientific, and in fact be more scientific than what the evolutionists are. Well, there's a lot of very valuable information. I remember one thing that comes to mind, and I remember this, when the moon landing back in 1969, they made that lunar module with big platforms on the legs of it. And they said, we're afraid that when we land on the moon, we're going to sink in dust. Because if cosmic dust has been collecting for billions of years, as the evolutionists teach the moon is billions of years old, why, it would be just several feet deep. And he said, there they landed, and you could see them get out, and they made little footprints in the dust. But he said there was very little dust and very little mention made of it, because it showed that it was actually quite a young moon, that they did not expect that. Well, one of the things I saw that relates to Easter that they talked about on that tape, and it also relates to Romans chapter 8, if you want to turn there, is they said one of the questions that they get asked so often, and Christians, I do too, and witnessing to people, one of the questions that unbelievers have, and atheists, agnostics, and so on, is if the Christian God is true and is real, and God's a God of love, why all the death and suffering and in the world that we see around us, pain and so on, sickness, and they said that actually proves that God is a God of love. Of course, the scripture has the answers to this. You go all the way back to Genesis, and God said, if you rebel and you eat of this fruit, you will die. And let me tell you, it's best that there is death in the world, because man in his fallen state cannot stand in the presence of God. You see, all the Old Testament and the ancients, the old men of Christian men and believers in God, they said that you can't see God and live. No flesh can stand in His presence. And no man hath seen God at any time. The Son of God, He hath declared Him. And even James talked about that God dwells in the light that no man can approach unto, whom no man hath seen nor can see. And so man in his fallen, rebellious state and in his corruptible body, if it stood in the presence of God, we would die in the presence of God in His eternal glory. Now sometimes God appears upon earth and takes on a human form, as He did in Christ, or as He did in the Old Testament to Abraham, and so on, and men, and He did to Moses, and men see God in that sense. But as far as dwelling eternally in heaven with God, we have to die or undergo a transformation. Scripture tells us Enoch was translated, that he should not see death. The New Testament tells us we shall not all sleep, but we shall be changed in a moment, in the twinkling of an eye. This corruptible must put on incorruption. This mortal must put on immortality. And then we'll be able to stand again in the presence of God. You remember originally, God made man to have fellowship with Him. And He came down in the garden and communed with Him daily. And that was His original plan. Also, man was originally made, and all the animals, to only eat plants. There was no killing. Animals did not kill one another. And man was not made to be a meat eater originally. Now, after the flood, God said, I'm giving you flesh. You can eat the animals. But originally... He was made to be strictly a vegetarian, as were all the animals. And the Old Testament prophets, the Jews still look for this, a golden age upon earth, which we call the millennium. You know what's going to happen? The lion is going to eat grass like the ox. And the child is going to play on the hole of an asp, a poisonous serpent. Because they shall not hurt nor destroy in all my holy mountain. So that's a restoration of God's original intent. Well, Romans talks about this, why there's death and suffering. He says in Romans 8:20, the creature was made subject to vanity or futility, a life of futility, not willingly, but by reason of Him who hath subjected the same in hope. God has decided... He decided in His eternal counsels, even before man rebelled, before the foundation of the world, that if man rebelled, the best way to handle it was for death to pass upon all men. And only those men who believe would live forever. Only the just who turned away and repented of their rebellion would then be able to live forever. And who lived in this world a life of believing, a life where the deeds show that. There's just too many ifs, even in Romans chapter 8. If you're confused about this doctrine that's so prevalent in Christian television and radio of eternal security and we can't ever backslide, I would encourage you to get a concordance and look up the word if. And just run a reference. Right. You could start here in Romans 8.
3: Right.
2: If you do certain things. And if you do the deeds. You see, you can say you believe with your mouth. And your deeds can say something else. Your actions do really speak louder than words. God said, Israel, they honor me with their mouth. They honor me with their lips. But their heart is far from me. They're in Titus. Apostle Paul said, they profess that they know God, but in works deny Him, being abominable and disobedient, and to every good work reprobate. You see, there's a whole lot of ifs that we'll find as we look into this to us having eternal life. Now, I know one of the popular sayings is, we have eternal life, and you have eternal life in you. And the Scripture teaches that. But it doesn't go on to say that you can never lose eternal life. Here in this chapter, he says, if the Spirit, who's going to be raised up to live forever with Christ? If the Spirit of Him that raised up Christ dwell in you, He that raised up Christ from the dead shall also quicken your mortal body. So it's a matter of if you have the Spirit. And as I talked about a few weeks ago, You can lose the Spirit. Samson is one of the most famous examples of that. He must have been a man who believed he could never lose it. Apparently he believed that. And he just sinned and he didn't lose it immediately, because God is merciful and long-suffering. And even when he finally told her all his heart, he still didn't believe he had lost it. He said, I'm going to go out and shake myself as another time. I haven't lost the Spirit, but he had lost it. And he had to have his eyes poked out and be bound and be treated like an animal until he humbled himself. And we're taught in Revelation the seven churches, they could lose it. He kept telling them, you either repent or you will lose it. I'm going to take the candlestick away from you. Repent. And sometimes he told them, strengthen the things that remain that are ready to die, or else. Repent or else. That's always the message there in those letters to the churches. Well, anyway, let's read here in Romans chapter 8. And we'll begin at verse 10. And if Christ be in you, the body is dead because of sin, but the Spirit is life because of righteousness. But if the Spirit of him that raised up Jesus from the dead dwell in you, he that raised up Christ from the dead shall also quicken your mortal bodies by his Spirit that dwelleth in you. Therefore, brethren, we are debtors, not to the flesh, to live after the flesh. For if ye live after the flesh, ye shall die. But if ye through the Spirit do mortify the deeds of the body, ye shall live. For as many as are led by the Spirit of God, they are the sons of God. And ye have not received the spirit of bondage again to fear, but ye have received the spirit of adoption, whereby we cry, Abba, Father. The Spirit itself beareth witness with our spirit that we are the children of God. And if children, then heirs, heirs of God and joint heirs with Christ, if so be that we suffer with him, that we may be also glorified together. For I reckon that the sufferings of this present time are not worthy to be compared with the glory which shall be revealed in us. For the earnest expectation of the creature waiteth for the manifestation of the sons of God. For the creature was made subject to vanity, not willingly, but by reason of him who hath subjected the same in hope. Because the creature itself also shall be delivered from the bondage of corruption into the glorious liberty of the children of God. For we know that the whole creation groaneth and travaileth in pain together until now. Yes. And why is it groaning and travailing? It's waiting for its Easter morning. For we know the whole creation groaneth and travaileth in pain together until now. And not only they, but ourselves also, which have the first fruits of the Spirit, even we ourselves groan within ourselves, waiting for the adoption, to wit, the redemption of our body. For we are saved by hope, but hope that is seen is not hope. For what a man seeth, why doth he yet hope for? But if we hope for that we see not, then do we with patience wait for it. Likewise, the Spirit also helpeth our infirmities, for we know not what we should pray for as we ought, but the Spirit itself maketh intercession for us with groanings which cannot be uttered. And he that searcheth the hearts knoweth what is the mind of the Spirit, because he maketh intercession for the saints according to the will of God. And then that great promise, and we know that all things work together for good to them that love God, to them who are the called according to his purpose. And yes, that all things even means pain and sickness and suffering and death. Death is our coronation day. It's our promotion day. Well, let's go back here and look at some of these verses. He says, if the Spirit of him that raised up Christ from the dead dwell in you, he that raised up Christ from the dead shall also quicken your mortal bodies. There's the if, one of the ifs that we find in this chapter. If the Spirit of him, and he goes on to tell us how we can determine if the Spirit of God is dwelling in us. And I think that word dwelling is there even important, because there were many men that the Scripture says the Spirit of God would come on them. You remember King Saul, even in his rebellion, there was a time when the Spirit of God came on him and he prophesied. But if we're going to keep, the point I want to make is, if we're going to have that Spirit remaining on us, you know, when John the Baptist needed a sign as to who the Messiah was, and the prophecy that was given him was, on whom you see the Spirit descending and remaining on him. That's the one. And as surely as that Spirit remained on Christ, he wants it to remain on us. Now, if that Spirit is going to dwell with us and remain with us, as I pointed out, Samson had it and he lost it. If that Spirit is going to remain on us, we're going to have to walk in obedience. And that's what these next several verses here tell us. That Spirit's going to quicken us. Therefore, brethren, verse 12, we are debtors, not to the flesh, to live after the flesh. So much today, I hear this so often about, salvation, it's a free gift, and we cannot earn salvation, and Jesus paid it all. As I remember one time, several maybe months, maybe years ago, Brother Collins said, so many Christians go through life singing half of a song, Jesus paid it all. They never get to the next stanza. All to Him I owe. And that's what this verse here is telling us. Yes, Jesus did pay it all. But we are debtors, not to the flesh, to live after the flesh. And you say, well, but what if we just do like so many have done? We had some different neighbors that I've known who ran up huge debts. And then they took off and nobody knew where they were at. Well, I think they may have contacted some of their relatives later on, but they ran away from their debt. I'm not going to pay this debt. It's increasingly, you want to know why one of the reasons your interest rates are so high and your credit card, especially interest rates, are so high. You got to cover for those bad debts. There's a lot of people doing that, running up all kind of debt and taking off and leaving it. Well, you say, can we do that as Christians and then have a glorious entrance into eternal life? No, he tells us here, we are debtors. You can't rob God in no more in tithes or offerings, or in this way, in living. If you live a carnal, sinful, worldly life, you're robbing God and you're robbing Christ. If you say, I'm a Christian, and you say, I've accepted Christ, he said, you are a debtor, not to the flesh, to live after the flesh. Well, he tells us this is a debt that must be paid in the next verse. For he says, if ye live after the flesh, ye shall die. But if ye through the Spirit do mortify the deeds of the body, ye shall live. And the only way that you're going to mortify the deeds of the body is through the Spirit. And that is obedience to the Spirit of God. Now, I found this out about temptation. When I'm tempted to do evil, oftentimes even the temptation comes about because I've rebelled or I've disobeyed God's Spirit. As I said before, if God wakes you up in the middle of the night and you feel impressed that you need to get out of bed and pray, do it. Because if you'll be obedient to the Spirit of God, it will keep you from temptation. And if you are tempted, it'll give you victory over it. In other words, I've looked back on the times since I've been a Christian, which is since I was 13 years old, and so many times I've seen, well, I was rebellious and disobedient, and then this temptation came on me and I wasn't over to overcome it. In other words, a lot of Christians, they don't want to fall into sin, but they don't want to obey the Spirit of God either. And there's no straddling the fence. If you won't obey when the Spirit of God prompts you to do something, you will be a victim of Satan. Satan's looking for someone just like you if you will not be obedient to God. He knows that you are weak. That's what that verse means when it said the devil walketh about as a roaring lion, seeking whom he may devour. Well, if you're a strong Christian, you're inedible to the devil. But if you're rebelling against God and disobeying the Spirit of God, and you're not praying, you don't have any personal devotions, you're not meditating on God's Word, you're not reading the Bible, you're not doing what you ought to be doing, why, you're one of the most edible delicacies that Satan would ever want to tempt. And he knows that, and you will face that temptation. The only way you're going to mortify or kill the deeds of the body is through the Spirit. If ye through the Spirit do mortify the deeds of the body, ye shall live. I think a lot of times we misunderstand what Christ did and what the new birth is all about. He's giving us a second chance. He's not doing everything for us or taking our responsibility. As the Scripture says, every man shall bear his own burden. And also says, bear ye one another's burdens and so fulfill the law of Christ. And just a few verses later, he says, every man shall bear his own burden. And I believe he's saying there are times when we can help one another out. But each one of us has a responsibility of obedience to God. And you have to bear that burden. As Christ said, if you're going to follow me, you must take up your cross daily and follow me. No man can be my disciple if he's not willing to be responsible. So a lot of the false doctrines, I think nearly all of them, are man trying to escape his responsibility before a holy God. And saying, well, I once committed my life to Christ, I'm saved for eternity. You can't get that reading the Bible objectively. You cannot get that kind of doctrine at all. You can't get that from reading these verses. Because he says, if you live after the flesh, ye shall die. But if ye through the Spirit. And there's those two ifs in that verse. If ye through the Spirit. You may have to, this may be a learning process for you. To learn how. There is a verse of Scripture that says that we ought to abstain from fornication. That every one of you know how to possess his vessel in sanctification and honor. It talks about knowledge there. Know how to possess his vessel in sanctification and honor. So there is a learning process that involves, I know what tempts me. I know something about what my weaknesses are. And I know something about how to overcome temptation and how to overcome sin. Now I can foolishly ignore that knowledge and I'm going to fall flat down the road. But I've learned some things since I've been a Christian. And God will teach us how to live, how to soar like an eagle, how to live above sin. And I believe that sanctification is a learning process, among other things. Every one of us know how to possess his vessel in sanctification and honor. And it tells us if we will do that, we can be a vessel of honor fit for the Master's use. For as many as are led by the Spirit of God, they are the sons of God. As many as are led by the Spirit of God, they are the sons of God. Jesus emphasized that point. He said, it's not everyone that saith unto me, Lord, Lord, that will enter the kingdom, but he that doeth the will of my Father, which is in heaven. Now, if you're led of God, if you're doing his will, those things are synonymous. You mortify, and here, even in verse 13, he said, the deeds of the body is what you have to kill. There are certain deeds. Let us not love in word, neither in tongue, but in deed and in truth. Let's don't even say we love God and then have our deeds prove otherwise. For ye have not received the spirit of bondage again to fear, but ye have received the spirit of adoption, whereby we cry, Abba, Father. And so then we are able to cry, Abba, Father. Jesus said, when you pray, say, Our Father, which art in heaven, hallowed be thy name, and so on. We are to regard God as a Father. Of course, so many people are mixed up because when they say the word Father, they think of their earthly father, who may have been such a complete failure as a father. But if you can get a definition, maybe you had an earthly father who was a failure as a father, and that word then would bring to mind bad connotations and evil thoughts. But if you can, I think any of us can imagine what a father ought to be and what a good father is. You know, I think it's interesting he didn't say our grandfather, because we have an image of grandparents. Grandparents tend to be more benevolent. They tend to spoil grandchildren. But fathers, they have a different kind of love, or they ought to, that says, yes, I love you as you are, but I also want you to be all that you can be. And I want to bring out that potential in you. A father that loves chastises his children. And that is actually a sign of sonship. The Apostle Paul said, we're not even legitimate. He said, we would be, if we don't receive chastisement of God, he said, you would be bastards and not even sons. You wouldn't even be legitimate if you don't receive chastisement and God doesn't correct you when you do wrong. That's part of a sign of sonship. And so our spirit cries out, Abba, Father, not Abba, Grandfather, or Uncle, or Mother even, because I believe there's a difference between mother love and father love. It's no accident. And of course now they're coming out with Bibles that are gender neutral, they call it, in referring to God. They will not refer to God in the masculine sense of the word at all. They're gender neutral. Or some of them, even the feminists have put out, would refer to God in the female sense. But God knows what He's doing, and His prophets and apostles, they knew what they were doing when they said the spirit of adoption. They've got another spirit, because the spirit of adoption cries out, Abba, Father. And so it does. The spirit itself beareth witness with our spirit that we are the children of God. And if children, then heirs, heirs of God and joint heirs with Christ, if so be that we suffer with Him, that we may be also glorified together. For I reckon that the sufferings of this present time are not worthy to be compared with the glory which shall be revealed in us. For the earnest expectation of the creature waiteth for the manifestation of the sons of God. Now, I don't know if all of you have experienced what he talks about in these verses. Many of you probably heard when Havis Crawford preached about the shadow of a great rock in a weary land, and he said, we live in a weary land. And sometimes the futility of this earthly life and the vanity, the meaninglessness, it seems, of a lot of things in this earthly life is very vexing to the spirit. You know, Ecclesiastes, the wisest man, Solomon, there with that great gift of wisdom. Read what he had to say about life under the sun. Vanity of vanities. He used that phrase, and then he used that phrase, vanity and vexation of spirit. And sometimes it vexes, this world in which we live vexes our spirit. And there's a treatment for that. Sometimes you just have to groan. Let the Spirit make intercession with groanings which cannot be uttered. And somehow that groaning gets it out of your system and helps you to go on with life. But some people who don't have that process, they have all kind of mental problems. Their mind snaps, or even suicide can result from that. Because we do live in a weary land. We live in a futile place. Life is sad oftentimes because there is death and separation from loved ones. And no matter how good things are going for you in this world, you know, one thing you know, it can't last. It cannot last. And so even in the midst of all that blessing and goodness and prosperity, there's that vexation of spirit that Solomon talked about, vanity and vexation of spirit, because you know that one day you're going to die and leave it behind, or maybe those that you love so much, and that can be even worse when a husband or wife or someone very near and dear to us dies. And so the creature sometimes just groans, and the spirit sometimes makes intercession with groanings which cannot be uttered. I've told this before, but one time when I was tempted to do something that I knew was wrong, and I did not seem to have the will to resist, and I was just so weary with resisting, and finally I decided, well, I'm going to do this. And but I was so weary, I thought, but first, it's the middle of the afternoon, not first, I'm going to take a nap. And I went in there and laid down on the bed, and all I could do was groan and say, God, help me. God, help me. And you know, somewhere in that groaning, I didn't sleep at all for maybe an hour or so. God, help me. And when I got up, that thing that I had decided I was going to do, I didn't even want to do it anymore. God came and took that desire away from us. So I know that this can be beneficial to us, even when we've made a wrong decision. Go and pray. Another thing Brother Crawford said, even if you're in the middle of doing something wrong and the fear of God comes on you, quit doing it. God will even see that, and you'll get more mercy than if you complete it. Or even if you're as I was, I had already made the decision to do what was wrong, but I hadn't carried it out yet. If you'll go and pray and fast and groan before God, He can undo our decisions and cause us to change our mind even at that late date. For the creature was made subject to vanity. God is the one who brought death and suffering. God is the one who told man, if you eat, in the day you eat, you will die. And as I've said before, I believe that's because that was the best God could do for fallen man and for rebellious fallen man, to say, this fleshly body in which you have sinned and rebelled against me, it's not going to stand in my presence. It must die. And so the creature was made subject to vanity, to a futile, vain, and vexing existence. And that's the kind of world in which we live in. And it's important to understand that. You know, if C.S. Lewis made the statement something like this, he said, you know, if you're staying at a place and you think it's someone has told you this is a luxury, hotel, and you're on a vacation, and then things come up, they don't have good service, and things go wrong. Well, see, your expectation is so high that you get irritable and disappointed. But if he said, if they tell you this place that you're staying is a prison, and this is where you're at, why then, he said, your expectations aren't so high. So if we have a real view of what this world we live in is, it's not heaven, but it's not hell either. Heaven's above and hell is beneath, and that puts us right in between. If we have a realistic view of what this life is, we're better able to cope with the sorrow and the problems that we come up against. And he tells us it's a vain world, a futile world in which we live, and only those eternal things. Then we can say, let's build our life on eternal things. Let's build our life on the Lord Jesus Christ, which can never be taken away from us. So many people end up disappointed and in despair in life because they built their life only on things that not only can be taken away from them, but must be taken away from them in the end result. Jesus said, those that are accounted worthy. You remember the Sadducees? They came to Him with what they thought was an unanswerable question about this man that married a wife and she died, and he married seven of them, you know, or vice versa. I think I'm getting that backwards. But anyway, he said, in the resurrection, who's he going to be married to? Which one of the seven? And Jesus said, you err in your doctrine. Two reasons that you err, because you don't know the Scripture, and that's the reason most people err in their doctrine. And he said, you don't know the power of God. And that's another reason people err in their doctrine. They don't believe in the supernatural power of God. Let me go back to those creation. They were saying one of the big problems they face is they say, well, these stars that says God made there in Genesis, they're billions of light years away. And that means the light coming from them took billions of years to get to Earth. And so they have to be billions of years old. Well, they're erring because they don't know the power of God. Because first of all, the Bible says God made light first, before He made the sun, before He made the moon, and before He made the stars. And God's able to make the star and the earth and all the light in between instantaneously. So that's where they err, not knowing the power of God. But these men, he said, you err about the resurrection from the dead. You don't know the power of God. He said, because they that are counted worthy to obtain that world. And even that is, there's a lesson in that. Who's going to obtain the resurrection of the righteous and the just? They that are accounted worthy. Revelation tells us they're accounted worthy because they overcame by the word of their testimony and by the blood of the Lamb. So don't let anyone tell you that even though I'm unworthy, and we're all unworthy, we're all one day going to go sweeping through the gates. Christ came into the world. God sent Christ into the world so that we might be made worthy. And even there, when there's that book that nobody could open in the book of Revelation, they couldn't find anybody worthy to open it. But they finally found the Lamb of God who was worthy. God is a just God. He is a God of perfect judgment. And He's not going to give you something on Judgment Day that you're not worthy of. And He tells us how to become worthy of it. Yes, we have to accept Christ, but we also have to walk in His, in obedience to Him and walk in His Word. And then He makes us worthy to obtain that resurrection. And Jesus said, they that are worthy to obtain that resurrection, they don't marry and they're not given in marriage, but are equal unto the angels. They are equal unto the angels. So He tells us there is no marriage. Now, if you're unhappily married, you'd say, well, it would have to be. Wouldn't be heaven if there were marriage. So many people would have that view of that. But He says, we're going to have something better than marriage. And then men and women relationship. Now, I know the carnal mind may have a problem with that, but there is going to be something better in that world than marriage. And they neither marry nor are given in marriage, but are equal unto the angels. And the Apostle Paul talked about being worthy to obtain. Here was a man who probably did more to spread the gospel than anyone other than Christ. And his ministry lasted, of course, many more years as far as spreading it to Europe. And we're the beneficiaries of the ministry of the Apostle Paul. We here today in Christian America owe a lot of what we have to the ministry of the Apostle Paul. And he even talked about, he said, I count not myself to have apprehended. And he went on to say, if by any means I might attain unto the resurrection of the dead. if by any means I might attain. He realized that he was still pressing toward the mark of the prize of the high calling of God in Christ Jesus. And he said, I don't think that I've already got it made, as we hear so many say, that I'm as sure as of heaven as I'll ever be, and as if I was already there. But he said, no, I have to struggle. I have to forget the things which are behind and reach forth to the things that are before and press toward the mark for the prize of the high calling of God in Christ Jesus. And so he did not think that he already was inside the gate, and he did not live that way. And he said, even the whole creation groaneth and travaileth in pain together until now. Because not only man was cursed with death, but all of the animal kingdom. Yes. Death came upon all, and struggle for survival, survival of the fittest, that actually came about because of the fall of man and because of sin. And not only they, but ourselves also, which have the first fruits of the Spirit, even we ourselves groan within ourselves, waiting for the adoption, to wit, the redemption of our body. For we are saved by hope, but hope that is seen is not hope. For what a man seeth, why doth he yet hope for? And this word hope has changed a little bit in its meaning over time, to where we'll ask a person a question and they'll say, I hope so. And they're really saying, I don't necessarily expect that it's so, and I'm not necessarily sure about the answer at all, but I hope so. Maybe so and maybe not. But this word hope, as it's used here in the Scripture, carries with it a positive expectation that it is going to come, and I'm just waiting expectantly for it to happen, because it's promised of the Lord. We are saved by hope. By faith and patience, we inherit the promises. And so we are waiting. And I believe God has put that hope in every believer. That hope is so important that it actually is what leads us to a clean and sanctified life. Every man that hath this hope in him purifieth himself, even as he is pure. And that he is talking about Christ. And so we all who have that hope are seeking to emulate Christ himself. Every man that hath this hope in himself purifieth himself, even as he is pure. But if we hope for that we see not, then do we with patience wait for it. Likewise, the Spirit also helpeth our infirmities. And that is one of the most difficult things that so many Christians have, is patience. And boy, don't we live in an impatient age where we're used to instant coffee and instant cereal and instant everything. But I think you put that next verse there for a reason, because this area of patiently waiting, we're going to have the Spirit in verse 26 to help our infirmities, for we know not what we should pray for as we ought, but the Spirit itself maketh intercession for us with groanings which cannot be uttered. This is the faith and patience of the saints. That is the difficult part, is to wait patiently until the Lord even answers our prayers, or until our promotion day, until our Easter morning when it may come. And that's where we're going to have the Spirit helping our infirmities. Because God understands we have weaknesses in this area of patience. And hope deferred, Solomon said, makes the heart sick. But when the desire cometh, it is a tree of life. Hope deferred makes the heart sick. That's even true in things that we hope and hope for in this world, and we expect certain things are going to happen in our life, and we expect it's going to happen by a certain birthday or by a certain time, and then it doesn't happen. And so our heart's sick. Hope is deferred. So then we put our hope and say, well, it didn't happen then, but it's going to happen sometime in the future. And many people spend all their lives in that kind of condition, hoping for something that never arrives. I would encourage you to put your hope, set your hope on things eternal, and you'll never be disappointed. Otherwise, you may very well be.
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3: You say, well, why are you talking? Well, I can tell our church, listen, I can tell the church world in the last 5 years, I can tell, and there's been a, as Brother Benny preached, an erosion. I've seen people have got more familiar and in love with this old world than they have God and God's ways and God's things. My brother, that ain't going to work. It won't work in your life. You know, now let's watch. You just watch personal life. If you get all caught up in this world, that's what brings bad homes, bad lives, busted homes. That's what brings it. We've got to put Christ first. Now, I know God has trusted people with money through the Bible. You know, in the patriarch days, those men Job was as wealthy a man in the whole country. And he was the best man in the whole country. I'm not saying that money makes you evil. It doesn't. It's the love of money that makes you evil. Abraham was a very wealthy man. And he was a faithful man. David was a very wealthy man. But he was a man after God's own heart. I'm not saying that we have to be poverty stricken to be spiritual. That's not it at all. But we can't put our trust in what we can do and what we have. For life consists not in the abundance of the things you possess. I'm waiting on another amen, but I guess I ain't going to get it, so I'll just say it's the truth anyhow. Go to the book of Matthew chapter 7. And I want to talk to you about Christianity here this morning. I want you to look in the 7th chapter, and let's begin reading verse number 15. I'm going to read first 15, and we're going to go down into some serious stuff here. All right? Beware of false prophets which come to you in sheep's clothing, but inwardly they are ravening wolves. Ye shall know them by their fruit. Do men gather grapes of thorns? I'll let you answer that. Do they? Do men gather grapes of thorns or figs out of thistle bush? Now, I know this is a simple lesson, church, but it really, this simple lesson bears such a deep spiritual lesson that we need to just think about it for a minute. It's practical, isn't it? Isn't that common sense? If you want to fig, you don't go to a thistle bush. And so that's the way these false prophets, he says, ye shall know them. To discern, the discerning of spirits is a gift of the Holy Ghost. To be able to discern and be able to tell that a prophet is false or not. So ye shall know them by the fruit. That's where we're headed this morning. Even so, every good tree bringeth forth good fruit. Every good tree bringeth forth good fruit, but a corrupt tree bringeth forth evil fruit. Now, brother and sister, God expects us to bear fruit if we're a child of God. Amen. You remember the parable of the man that planted the fig tree in a vineyard. Now, he had a purpose for that. Why do you think a man would plant a fig tree in a vineyard? You know, a vineyard's not an orchard. A vineyard was either grapes or olives. And so why would he plant a fig tree in that vineyard? I'm not real deep theologian, but you know what I think? I think he liked figs. You say, well, boy, that's real deep. Well, you know, he just said, well, these grapes and olives are great. It's going to help my income, and that's my livelihood. But in the midst of all this, I love figs, and I'm going to plant me a fig tree in here for my own pleasure. Huh? How many likes Fig Newtons? Huh? Not many. I love them. I just thought y'all might could relate more to Fig Newton. You're not relating to this fig business here. But you know what the Lord of the vineyard did? He went out and he looked at that tree he'd planted, and he said, boy, have you ever done that? Have you ever stopped at a restaurant and you could almost taste it before you pulled in? I was preaching a little homecoming down a little church in Carolina, and, you know, the pastor said, I'm going to take you to dinner, lunch tomorrow. He said, there's a Western sizzling down here in this little town. I'll go on the buffet, eat all you want. I don't know why I thought I'd be impressed with that eat all you want thing. But when we pulled up in that parking lot, they had yellow tape all around, temporarily closed. Now, boy, that is a shock to the old taste buds. Huh? Got that ribeye juice already flowing down your throat, and you pull in. Amen. And you know what? My greatest nightmare, the only thing left open would have been a Sonic. Now, that would have been bad, wouldn't it? But it was something else open. But, you know, here's this man comes out over his vineyard, and he says, there are going to be some figs on that tree by now. And you know what he did? He went over there, and no figs. Now, wait a minute. Why did he plant that tree? Why did he plant you? Huh? Oh, he just planted that tree in that vineyard just so that tree to have somewhere to grow. He planted it on purpose, for a purpose. And that's the way you and I are. You don't have to be a preacher. You don't have to be a teacher. But there's something in your life God is looking out of your life. See, I don't know, you haven't seen the Lord walking around down here on this earth. He did one time, but not now. You know, you're the only hands and feet that this world sees of Jesus Christ. Are you listening to me? The Lord is wanting fruit. If we say we're a Christian and we do not the things that he says, you know what the Bible said? What did John say? If you say he abides in you and you hate your brother, what did he say you were? What did he call you? Not me. What did he call you? He said you're a liar. If you say... Now, God is, now this husbandman came back to this vineyard and he said, or the Lord of the field and the husband, the one that cared for it, he said, give me another year. Let me dig about it and fertilize. Come on now. Maybe that's what we need here at the church. That's what I was trying to do this morning. I was trying to dig about you a little bit. I was trying to fertilize you a little bit because I know that the Lord of this field right here, if you don't bear fruit, it's going to be bad. Well, what did that man do with that tree that did not bear the figs that he had planted for that purpose? What did he do? He said, give me another year to dung about it. And if it does not bear fruit, what's he going to do? Cut it down. Cast it in the fire. Now, brother, that's not a doctrine that you'll hear much about across the land this Sunday morning. Amen. A lot of people have a religion that they don't want nothing asked of them. They don't want nothing expected of them. They think that Jesus died on the cross and therefore we are all saved just by what Jesus did. But, brother, I want to tell you, there is something you've got to do. You've got to confess your sins. You've got to be born of the Spirit. Come on, church, somebody say amen. You got to be born of the Spirit, and you've got to bear fruit. What? Give me the fruit again of the Spirit. Can you quote them to me? The first one is what? What's the banner-waving fruit of the Spirit?

See any kindness? Do we? Oh, I thought I heard a growl. No, growling's not one of the fruit of the Spirit. Huh? Y'all don't love his preacher this morning. Huh? Y'all like holiness preaching? You're getting a little of it here this morning. That's the fruit of the Spirit. You can't conjure that up. We can't send you to export or OBI or college somewhere and let them teach you how to love and teach you how to live. We can't really do that. You do that on an altar. Amen. You become a fruit tree. God plants you in his garden. And then it's as natural. Hey, you don't go to bed at night in the spring of the year and all of a sudden you're woke up in the middle of the night, fruit popping out on that tree. Pop, pop, pop. It don't happen overnight. Amen. Come on now. I'm telling you, God, you're born of the Spirit, and then naturally, and amen, it comes out on you because that's what she is. Hallelujah. We need to be wholeness, not only in the fruit and the leaves, but down in the bark and all the way to the heart of the tree. You cut that tree down, there's fruit on it. It's an apple tree. Brother, you cut it all the way down to the center core, and that's a core of an apple tree. We ought to be wholeness from the inside out. Come on now. Ooh, boy, I feel like preaching a little. Amen. What y'all ready to do? Y'all want to go to that Western sizzling? I should have never mentioned it. Just think about the Sonic, and you won't be all that anxious to go. But let's hear what happened. You got to be, God expects us to have the fruit of the Spirit. All right, listen to this. It says, every good tree bring forth good fruit. How many knows you can't have both fruit on the same tree? A corrupt tree bringeth forth evil fruit. Huh? A good tree cannot bring. Hear me now. Are y'all in verse 18? How many, if you feel like you want to be a good tree, I want to hear you say amen right here. About 10 of you. What's the rest of you going to be? We're going to lock our lawnmowers up if you're going to be a thief. Now, how many wants to be a good tree here this morning? All right? It says, a good tree cannot bring forth evil fruit. You can't do it. Neither can a corrupt tree bring forth good fruit. It won't happen. You say, well, they sure seem like they're getting anointed. It sure seems like they're dancing in the Spirit. Amen. It may take a while. That's why we got to, amen, have discerning of Spirit to see the fruit. Amen. Wait till the fruit comes out. Every tree that bringeth forth, listen, every tree that bringeth forth not forth good fruit is hewn down. You've been kind of judgmental, preacher. Well, how many different ways can I humbly, lovingly say hewn down? The axe is laid at the root of the tree. Anybody ever hewn a tree down? That's what God's going to do with every tree that bringeth forth not good fruit is hewn down. And what? Cast into the fire. Yeah, they got. And either way, it's not pleasant, is it? Huh? It's hewn down and cast in the fire. Now listen. You say, well, brother Randy, do you think it's this serious? It's just as serious as I just read it right here. The Bible said, wherefore, verse 20, now listen, that scripture that says, judge not, that you be not judged, it's talking about a hypocritical judgment. It's talking about criticizing someone that's doing really less evil than you're doing. Now that is a hypocritical judgment. The Bible said, get the beam out of your own eye, and then you can get the mote out of your brother's eye. You've got to judge a righteous, pure, truth-based judgment. You have got to have your eyes open. You've got to have the light on. You've got to be able to discern between good and evil. Can you say amen? Ooh, I got to hurry. Got 10 more minutes of this, and then it's off to the birthday party. Huh? Shouldn't have mentioned that, should I? Here we go. Listen to this right here. Now, this is real important. Not everyone that saith unto me, Lord, Lord, shall enter into the kingdom of heaven.

0: Not everybody that says, Lord, Lord. Not everybody that praises, so to speak, the Lord. Not everybody that worships the Lord. Not everybody that acknowledges that Jesus is Lord. Not everybody that believes in the Lord are going to go to heaven. You say, brother, I don't believe that. Well, Jesus said the devils believe and tremble. Do they go to heaven? Huh? Does Satan go to heaven? All right. Who goes to heaven? Well, it tells you the next verse. What it say? Next part. What it say? But who? He that doeth the will of the Father. Amen. Boy, it's quiet in here. Oh, hallelujah. I said, it's quiet in here, I'm telling you. Amen. I don't want to get too tight here. We want to have a good day. But listen, I want you to ask yourself the question, am I doing the will of the Father? If your answer is no, then you're not going to heaven. You say, well, how can you stand up there and say that? Because the Bible just said it. Not him that cried, Lord, Lord. Not him that goes to church. Not him that pays their tithes. But them that do the will of the Father. We can't just do the will of God in one area and miss it in another area. Amen. The Bible said if you're guilty in one part of the law, you're guilty of the whole law. We got to surrender ourselves to the will of God. You say that means we never, oh yeah, we're going to fail. But the Bible said if you sin, you have an advocate with the Father. You've got to get back in harmony with the will of God. Hallelujah. Brother, this is serious business right here. I don't want to preside over a congregation of folks that just come and pretend to be religious all the time and then bury you one by one and send you off into hell. Not me. I don't want that. I want you to know that God wants us to do His will. What is the will of the Father? This right here, brother and sister, is the revealed will of God Almighty. The commands and the promises of the Lord God Almighty. Hallelujah. Amen. Now listen to this. Many will say to me in that day, Lord, Lord. Many will say to me in that day, Lord, Lord, have we not prophesied in thy name? Get this. Prophesied in thy name? Have we not preached in your name? In thy name have cast out devils? And in thy name done many wonderful works. You say, well, boy, how could these folks miss it? Cast out devils, prophesied in the name of the Lord, had a church, pastored a church, went to church. And you mean to tell me in that day? What day is he talking about when he says in that day? He's talking about the judgment day. That's the day that matters for us, brother and sister. It's not coming in and get your credentials. Amen. Everybody pass out a membership card. Here, you're a member of my church. You're a member of my church. That won't get us off the ground. That won't get us above the hill. He said, they say, Lord, Lord, and cast out devils in my name, and they're not. Oh, help me, Holy Ghost. I wish the Lord would help you right here. Listen to this. And then what will he say? Then will I profess unto them. Now they were professing unto him. Now he's going to profess unto them. I never knew you. How can that be? Well, you know, there's a scripture. How many knows there's a scripture in Ezekiel that says that if a man sins and we fail to warn the sinner, then his blood is required at our hand. How many remembers that verse? You know, there's another verse in that same context that says, if you warn not the righteous, and they sin, then their righteousness will be remembered no more, and their blood will be
1: on your hands. Read it. It's in there. You say, well, I didn't think righteous people could sin. Well, they did in Ezekiel. I wish I was a preacher this morning. You need one. Huh? This is serious business. There ain't no need of us going through the motions and professing and end up lost and get down to... I looked at my poor pastor who preached to me for them 8 years, and I looked at him yesterday, and I really couldn't even carry on a conversation with him. It broke my heart. And just look at him knowing, but it's like this right here. When this is all over with, amen, that man's going to have a reward. He's lived for God all these years. He's going to stand before God, and it's just like, my little sis lived for the Lord all those years. And even this week, Sister Tara, I was praying about that, about it, and thinking about it. And I thought, boy, them all them years, and we prayed for her to be healed. And boy, I heard the word like that come to me. She is healed. She is healed. Praise God. Better than ever. And I'll tell you, when Brother Ralph, it hurts me to watch him suffer like he did, but brother, to leave this world and know that we're right with God, you talk about a healing. But I'll tell you what I don't want. I don't want to get before God and been religious all my life and hear him say, I don't even know you. Brother, I'll tell you what's going to make our eternal future worth something is to have the Lord say, hey, that's my child right there. That's mine right here. These are mine. Right here. Come on in. You say, well, how can it be that we can prophesy and cast out devils and say, Lord, Lord, and I'll tell you what, this worldly church age that come to church and manufacture praise and manufacture the Holy Ghost and pretend to speak in tongues and sway around and have their praise and worship teams and dance practice before church and go through all that, bro, that's an abomination. We have to do the will of God. Huh? And just because people can shout and speak in tongues and I believe in all of that, but brother, there is a real and there is a counterfeit. And just because somebody can act like a preacher and put on a necktie or thump the bullpit and hoot and holler and get on the radio and preach that famous sermon they all preach, keep the cards and letters coming. Brother, that doesn't make them right with God. Oh, it's quiet in here. You say you're just hateful and judgmental. No, I'm trying to warn us, everyone, that there is a relationship we've got to have with God and keep it to the very end of the road. Because there is a possibility that folks will, in the judgment day, and the Lord Jesus said they would right here, that they'll get up and say, but we did all these things. And he says, I never knew you. And then he says, depart from me, ye that work iniquity. You not only didn't do nothing for me, you worked iniquity. Well, I'm going to say one more verse and we're going to close. Y'all just carried away with this morning. Listen to this. Therefore, whosoever heareth these sayings of mine and doeth them, I will liken him unto a wise man which built his house upon the rock. And I want to ask you, how many is invested in the Rock of Ages this morning? Let's stand. Praise God.
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3: L.L. Collins. Up next, another great message from L.L. Collins.
4: Be thrown down, and that's already been fulfilled. That was fulfilled in 70 A.D. in the siege of Titus. Amen. They burned the temple. The gold of the temple melted and run between the cracks. And out of curiosity and to get that gold and thinking maybe there was more buried underneath, they absolutely tore every stone from me on top of each other. Amen. And fulfilled this prophecy. And as he sat upon the Mount of Olives over against the temple, Peter, James, and John, and Andrew asked him privately, "Tell us, when shall these things be? And what shall be the sign when these things shall be fulfilled?" And then he lapses into the prophecy for the future. Jesus, answering them, began to say, "Take heed no man deceive you. For many shall come in my name, saying, I am Christ, and shall deceive many. Hear of wars, rumors, and wars. See that ye be not troubled, for such things must need be, but the end shall not be yet." I'm going to take you over to the 14th verse. "But when ye shall see the abomination of desolation spoken of by Daniel the prophet, standing where it ought not, let him that readeth understand. Then let them be in Judea that be in Judea flee to the mountains." 19th verse. "For in those days shall be affliction, such as was not from the beginning of the creation which God created unto this time, neither shall be." Taking a text from the 4th verse. "When shall these things be?" I will attempt to answer your question in just a few minutes this morning. Amen. But I'd like to remind you that a whole season of drought, unprecedented in the history of records keeping in the United States of America, has plagued the whole country in 1999. Amen. If it continues very much longer, the farmers will have to sell their cattle. The dairymen have already raised the price of milk because they're already feeding their stores of hay that they had for winter. Amen. And it's going to get worse. Even right now, if it starts raining, it will barely have time to sprout winter wheat and grass and the crops for the future. If it goes on into the fall and the winter, it demonstrates how quick it can get and how bad it can get in any country. Things can change in a hurry from a blessing to a curse. Amen. I'd like to answer this question. It is a question for the first millennium, that is the first 1,000 years, the first 2,000 years. Amen. Let's bring it over to the 7th millennium, which will begin in 3 months. Amen. When shall these things be? Praise God. Where do we come in? What's going to happen tomorrow? What does the future hold? When shall these things be? Where does the church come in? Here he skips from the temple and its destruction to the future. The 70th week of Daniel, if you will. The time of great tribulation, if you will. Amen. The middle of that week does not come until the 19th verse. Right in the middle of the week comes the abomination of desolation. That's Daniel 9:27. Amen. The 70th week of Daniel and the last week of God dealing with the Jews before Jesus splits the clouds and comes down. Amen. Will be split right half in two by the abomination that maketh desolate. We know what that is according to 2 Thessalonians and other scriptures, the book of Revelations, that it is the image of the Antichrist, which he will bring right into the temple and break his treaty with Israel in the middle of that 7-year period. That could be, folks, just 3.5 years away if the rapture takes place. before the seventh millennium. I'm not saying it will, but it's upon us. It's going to take place. There's something happening, however, that keeps the man of sin from being revealed, that keeps this from happening right now, and that is the fact that the church is still in play on the field. That the church of the living God, who came onto the field to march in full color, amen, as God called time on Israel, amen, and God, he's going to reorganize in order to deal with Jacob again, and as he gets things together for the time of Jacob's trouble, which will last 7 years, that's all he's got left. Amen. 69 of those weeks have already been fulfilled. Jesus was crucified at the end of the 69th week. If they had not have crucified him and destroyed him, the millennium would have already taken place. Amen. But to cut him off, they crucified him. That's what Daniel said they would do. At the end of 62 and 49 together, amen, which makes a total of 69, 49 years ago, which makes a total of 69 weeks, amen, 473 years, amen, 83 years, amen, Jesus was cut off at the end of that 483 years. He's only got seven to go to make 490. 70 weeks. 7 times 70, 490. Amen. 1 week left, 483 is already passed. There are some that believe that the crucifixion of Christ was the abomination of desolation, but it's not. Amen. Listen to this. But when you see the abomination of desolation spoken by Daniel the prophet, standing where it ought not to be, some evangelists say, standing in the holy place, let him that readeth understand, let them that are in Judea flee to the mountains. Amen. Now, at the end of the crucifixion of Christ, Jesus didn't tell them to flee to the mountains. In St. Luke, the very last chapter, Luke 24:49, amen, and the scriptures around that context says, don't leave Jerusalem. That's the big difference. Amen. When Jesus was crucified, they didn't flee to the mountains, they stayed. Amen. They stayed until God got through with them there. Praise God. They stayed until close to 70 A.D., 70 years later, amen, or 70 years from the birth of Christ later on the time frame, amen, some 40-odd years from the time he was crucified, close to 40, amen, Jerusalem would be surrounded by armies, amen, and it was then that they were to flee to the mountains. You have a facsimile of the abomination of desolation in the destruction of Jerusalem by Titus, where blood ran like water in the streets, amen, in 70 A.D. That is a preview, if you will, of things to come, but that didn't happen when Christ was crucified. Amen. They had almost 40 years to evangelize. Almost 40 years to change Jerusalem, to get out of it everybody they could. And the Christians that escaped Jerusalem's destruction are a type of the rapture of the church. Because they believed what Jesus said, they fled to Pella, way out across Jordan, amen, out across the Golan Heights, amen, and found refuge there and were not caught in the destruction of Jerusalem. Jesus promises the church that if they will pray, they will be accounted worthy to escape those things which shall come upon the earth and stand before the Son of Man. Amen. The rapture of the church is what's holding everything back. The church being here is the restraining influence that keeps them out of sin, and the power brought into play is going to bring in the day of the Lord. And that's where we fit in. Amen. We've had an awesome homecoming, a mighty move of God. We've been challenged by missionaries going to foreign fields. Brother Don Rich, Thursday, will go into Eastern Europe and preach the gospel from Switzerland to Kosovo. Amen. And making plans to go back to the Acunas. Our missionaries making plans. Jim Lawson making plans to go to Montana. Amen. Others making plans to go to the ends of the earth. Some are writing in their date book revival meetings that they have planned. Praise God. And this fever of activity continues this morning at a breakneck speed. Praise God. Because we've got just a little while to harvest these fields and get everybody we can in before the rapture takes place. Wouldn't you like for your family to escape? Amen. Wouldn't you like for Hamilton, the lost in Hamilton, as many as we could get to escape? Amen. And God took over spontaneously in that service Friday night. Brother Don Rich had planned, and he had under my seat a cannon of sorts. Amen. I thought he was going to pull out his big guns, praise God, with Don Rich wrote on it. An illustrated message plan. He and Sister Rebecca got up to address the Hispanics in the congregation and couldn't quit. God took off. Amen. God took over. Hallelujah. And he preached, and the power of God extemporaneously, off the cuff, if you will, as God gave utterance. Amen. And every Hispanic in the house prayed and got saved. Now that's talking in tongues with interpretation, folks. Amen. In a very direct and literal sense. Praise God. Under the power of the Spirit. Amen. And it brought forth fruit. Hallelujah. Hey, what are your plans to do something for God? How about it? Let's get with this fever of activity. Praise God. We're on the field today. The marching band's playing. Glory to God. The Church of the Living God is waving its colors. Amen. But pretty soon the whistle gonna blow. And the church is going to suddenly disappear off the field. Enter. Amen. The Antichrist. Enter. A fever of activity in Israel as a spotlight changes from the church to Israel. Amen. The temple rebuilt. The man of sin says, we're going to have peace. He woos and wows the Israelites. They sign a peace treaty. Amen. Unprecedented prosperity. Craft prospers. Riches. Promise. Amen. Because an unexpected boon has happened. Suddenly the world is blessed with the spoil of multiplied millions of Christians that left it all behind and went to heaven. That's why they fight wars. Amen. That's why they're food wars. They're economic wars. And nations get by spoiling other nations. Amen. And so they attack. That's why they attacked Kosovo. Amen. The Serbs spoiled Kosovo. They took their money. They took their treasures. Amen. They took their goods. Amen. And then declared a peace treaty. Amen. They bought themselves a few days. But then here comes the United Nations, said, you're not going to do it cheap. Amen. We're going to we're going to give you a reason to quit that business. And so they bombed all our bridges, bombed all our headquarters, bombed all our big buildings, amen. And now the Serbs are going to have to take the spoils that they got from Kosovo, amen, to start in to commence to rebuild with all they can beg, buy, and steal from the rest of the nations, amen, to build their bridges back. And so it didn't work. But ages on end, nations have spoiled other nations and boomed economically. Amen, that's what's going to happen when the church is gone. All these riches, all these things are going to be left, and suddenly, amen, unprecedented prosperity, unprecedented economic rise. 3 years and a half, craft is going to prosper. Flatteries, false Christ, false prophets, amen, in the midst of a time of trouble. Suddenly, things are going to happen with the sun and the moon. The moon's going to turn to blood, and the sun's going to turn as black as sackcloth of hair. Amen. And the stars are going to fall from heavens, earthquakes in diverse places. And just about the time people think everything all right, amen, all, quote, hell, end quote, breaks loose, is turned loose on the world, amen, and judgment comes, and the time of Jacob's trouble is brought to a swift halt by the abomination of desolation. When shall these things be? They're coming very soon. As we approach the end of the millennium and the beginning of another one, we have been made aware. At least that's one good thing that's coming out of it. We've been made aware of the brevity of time. Amen. That is upon us. Praise God. When the church is gone, it'll be 7 years when Jesus literally comes back. Amen. Thereabouts. But it's going to be so bad, for in those days shall be affliction, such as was not from the beginning of the creation, which God created unto this time, neither shall be. Except the Lord had shortened those days, no flesh should be saved. Think of it. It's going to get so bad, everybody's going to be killed unless God shortens the days. That's worse than any earthquake we've seen or heard about. That's worse than the eruption of the Vesuvius. Amen. And the burial of that rich city. When that eruption caught people at their job, they found them still bent over at their work, still sitting in their chairs, covered with lava. Amen. It caught them totally unexpected. Amen. No flesh should be saved. It's going to be worse than that. But for the elect's sake, whom he hath chosen, he has shortened those days. That is, praise God, the Jewish nation. Those who will believe in that time of trouble. That's the reason for it, to get them to believe. The first 3.5 years, the 144,000 Jews that get saved, right while the sun's turning to blood, and the black, and the moon's turned to blood, and the stars are falling from the heavens, and there's signs in the heavens, praise God, it's going to stir people up and cause them Jews to lose their man-fearing spirit and their nationalism, and it's going to cause a bunch of them to get saved. They'll get really saved and filled with the Holy Ghost, and Joel chapter 2 will be fulfilled literally, more fully, amen, than it ever has yet. We only had a partial fulfillment in Acts chapter 2, praise God, but they're going to have a full fulfillment, where he said, And the moon shall turn to blood, and the sun shall turn to darkness. And there be signs in the heaven, blood and fire and vapors of smoke. And I'll pour out upon my servants and my handmaidens, and they shall of my spirit, and they shall prophesy. Your old men shall dream dreams, and your young men shall see visions. Praise God. But that can't even happen in Israel until the church has made its escape. Because Jesus will not send such horror, a time of affliction, such as was not from the beginning of creation, which God created unto this time, neither shall be. God will not send those horrors on His own body, the body of Christ. The church. You know it. I know it. And we've heard it. But it seems like the more we hear it, the more jaded we become. Self-confident and cocksure. We go on to drink in as much of the world as we've got time and money to take in. We need to put God first. And drink in as much of God. And send as much gospel as we've got time and money to send. Amen. 2 millenniums of church age. What's going to happen in the next? Let's stand and let's pray. When shall these things be? After the church is gone. Father, challenge our hearts brand new this morning. Challenge our mind and spirit brand new. Help us, Lord, to keep up the fevered pitch. Help us, Lord God, to keep up the fevered pace. Praise God. Help us, Lord Jesus, to keep going, doing. Give us supernatural strength, supernatural power. Praise God. To keep up the pace for God. To do the will of God in this last and closing hour of time. Amen. Lord, help us to realize this might be it. And we need to be about our Father's business. In Jesus' name. Amen. There's a new feeling in the air.
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5: Come right now to take their liberty, sing, preach, whatever you need to do tonight. Amen. We're just glad to have you here. Praise the Lord.
6: I appreciate the Lord, and I appreciate the opportunity to get to come up here and be invitation to preach. We don't get out as much as we used to, but I appreciate Brother Hurst asking us and having confidence in us. And I guess, is that your twin? See, I probably always thought you two was the same. Wondered how you got around so fast. So I talked to the twin earlier tonight. No wonder he was so nervous. I didn't know he was facing that wedding. But I'll tell you what, if you prayed for her, then God will give you peace. Because I prayed for my wife. I've told the story here. I just tired. I said, Lord, I don't care if I'm single, if that's what your will is. But when it's your will, bring the right lady into my wife, my life. And I took my grandma to church. That was a Thursday night. I took my grandma to church on a Friday night to hear her her brother, which is my great uncle, Ernest Carter. Some of you older folks may know the hymn trio. That was my great uncle's. And well, Ernest was singing at a little church called Conover Hill. I took my grandma to go to church to be her oldest grandson, be nice to Mama on a Friday night. Young guy, young man. And my wife come up to me, the wife-to-be, and introduced herself. And I was trying to get her phone number. My grandma says, time to go, honey. And I had to pray real quick and ask her to give me the phone number. Well, I appreciate the Lord. We appreciate what God's done for us. And it's no time to turn back. I mean, I've made a lot of dumb mistakes. I don't take this wrong, brother, but I heard a little bit of Dave Ramsey earlier before they took the offering up. And I told the offering taker that was what I was hearing a little bit. I like to listen to him too. And I got a center guy that I do a little bit of work with there once in a while. And he says, I don't want to hear Dave Ramsey. He'll get you all discouraged. I said, don't get me discouraged. It gets me motivated. But you know what? We can trust God. We can live for God. I've been saved now 30 years. Brother Hurst, when he asked me to come preach, we was talking on the phone, and I'm going to be a grandpa come August, my first. I'm not a grandpa, Dan Kroger. I'm still a kid myself. But, you know, God's blessed. My daughter and her husband were praying for a child and things that seemed like it was going to work, and God answered prayer. And, you know, I always think, Norma said, you know, Norma wants a little grandbaby. She wants a little boy. And I don't care as long as it's healthy, but they tell us it's going to be a boy. So God's answered her prayer. And they're buying so many clothes. I said, you're going to have to dress that child twice a day just so he gets to wear everything. But you know what? God's good, isn't he? And I praise God for answering prayer. I praise God for watching over. And glory to God, it's no time to turn back now. It's no time to turn back and let go of God. You know what? God's going to see us through. Let me just encourage myself tonight as I preach to you. You know what? God's for us. Glory to God. The economy may be bad. Everything may look bad around us. But God's still on the throne. And God's going to bring us through if we'll stay with him. Appreciate the Lord.
7: I thank the Lord for everything he's done, and I'm thankful that he does hear our cry. And it was this week in revival, one more time, he reminded me of how big he is. And Brother Neil Bridges was at our church, and he's an elderly man, and I got lots of confidence in his prayers. And I had something so hard on my heart, and as I drove down the road Thursday, I thought, I just cried. I almost had to pull over. I was praying and seeking the Lord for this situation. And I thought, well, Brother Bridges is probably at the church, but I'm a woman and I don't like to go and, you know, where just a man, a preacher man like that. So I thought, I can't go alone. I'll write him a note and ask him to pray over a situation with me. And things happened and time got away from me. And I thought, well, I can't. I'll just go on home and I'll trust the Lord that he's going to work it all out. And that night he got up and he said, I was up till 3:30 in the morning. And he said, I was praying for a certain situation. And he said, I don't know what. And he just said, he knew the person. He knew what it was about. And he said, I prayed and I prayed. And he preached a wonderful message. And Friday night after service, my husband pulled up beside him as he was leaving. And he said, I really appreciate you, how you preached and, you know, was led by the Lord. And he said, brother, there was one person in that congregation that I had such a burden for. And he said, he described this person to a T. And I got so excited. And I said, was that person sitting such and such? And was that person wearing this? And he said, yes, sister. And I said, that's my prayer that I prayed and I cried and I cried. And he said, sister, that kept me up till 3:30 in the morning. I didn't get to tell him, but I know one that does know it all and that does care and that does hear us when we cry. Psalms 107 said, when they cried unto the Lord, he delivered them out of their trouble. But then it turns right around three different times and says, oh, that men would praise the Lord for his goodness. And I'm so thankful tonight. I got a little bit of bronchitis and I can't sing too like I would like to, but I really pray that you'll help me and just trust him and praise him most of all because he does hear.

Hallelujah. Well, we've been in revival all week, and with Brother Neil Bridges, and really seen a lot of results. And during that time, my wife's had bronchitis, but Lord's been helping her. And I tell you, I need her. I'd hate to have be a preacher and the wife just sits there, which I know they pray for you, but you know, when they can sing, it helps out a little bit. Because I'm hoping they'll sing it through, you know. You know, I sure don't want to kill the service. The Lord knows that. But I met Brother Hurst in 1981. My brother was going to Bible college at Ozark Bible Institute. I was older than my brother. I'm 15 months old, months older. We were raised. In fact, folks think we're twins. And Mark, he'll say, when I used to get out and preach a lot and travel full time, he'd say, have you been preaching somewhere? And he'd name a part. I said, yeah. He said, well, somebody seen me in town and said you preach good. So I said, well, I was trying to think of a good thing to say about him, but I couldn't, you know. But no, I was just kidding you. I just quit trying to explain that I wasn't. In fact, I went in one church one night to preach, and somebody thought I got me a new woman. They thought I was my brother, and they thought Norma was my new wife, and it kind of got me in a little trouble. But anyway, I appreciate the Lord. Brother Hurst was out there at Neo Show, met him 1981. Our dad was never, I believe God saved him towards the end, but my dad was never a Christian man, never did go to church with mom. We was raised, my mom's side of the family, all Pentecostals. We were made to go to church with mom when we was younger. When we got older, we kind of had just a few years to rebel. We never got into nothing bad. We got into sin, but nothing so far that I was addicted to anything. But I didn't find no peace. And at 18 years of age, my brother 17, there was a revival with Brother Rich Goldeyes at the Highway Holiness, and we were just invited to come to church, really just to get my mom off our back and my aunt Lois Saylor off our back, and I got saved. And my dad always said, I can read you like a book, you're never satisfied. He was right. You know, if I'm happy, you're going to know it. If I'm sad, I can't fake it. If I'm under a burden, I try to fake smile, but I just can't fake it. I'll never be a good politician. I'll never be a good car salesman. In fact, every time I sell something, my wife tells them, I tell too much before I ever sell it. They know everything going wrong or it's going to go wrong, you know. But that's just the way I am. But when I got up that night from the altar, I felt something I hadn't ever felt before, and it was peace. And I said, I found what I've been looking for, thank God. And you know what? Every time I get a little bit weary, every time things seem like they ain't going just right, I just go back to an old-fashioned altar, whether it's out in the middle of a field or at the altar of the church or an altar at a home. And just that same sweet spirit comes back. And you know what? God's there for us. And it's where you'll find peace tonight. It's where I have. Well, let's start. We got some scriptures. I met Brother Hurst. Turn with me to Psalms, the 37th chapter. And my dad never was a Christian man. He thought that here was his saying. My dad was a hard-working man, a hod carrier all of his life. Some of you younger kids probably don't know what that means, but that means that my grandpa Barker was a bricklayer. And my dad, I don't know why he never did. He had a bad eye. Maybe he couldn't really see, to feel like he was able to keep it plumb and everything. He had a nerve that was dead and his eye danced. My grandpa was a bricklayer, and my dad was a hod carrier. Anybody know what a hod carrier is? My dad always said, I want you boys to hod carry before you do anything else. You know what hard work is. He said, I worked like a mule all my life. My dad was a strong man. My dad was a good man. My dad never did mistreat us, never did mistreat mom. He just wouldn't go to church. But here's what dad always said. 5 o'clock in the morning caused a lot of men to be preachers. Well, I've met some lazy preachers, but I don't want to be a lazy preacher. We had something to overcome, me and my brother, because you know what? Dad had an idea that there were some lazy preachers out there. Everybody I've ever met that's really a man of God, that has a burden for the lost, they're the most busiest people in the world. Well, anyway, because of that, we never did ask Dad for nothing. When my brother went to Bible college first, my dad said he's wasting his money.
Then I go out there and I get the burden. So I come home. Mark and them was on a, it was at the end of the year, graduation time, this time of the year. And Mark was going on to Texas to work in the oil fields for that summer. And I was going back home. I went back home. And I prayed all summer. I said, Lord, if it's your will, then you make a way for me to go to Bible college. Well, I didn't tell Dad, didn't tell Mom. Never Dad did ask Dad for nothing. I'm talking about to finance me to go into school. And I went to convocation. And when I went to convocation, Brother Branham came to me. Anybody know Brother D.C. Branham? Okay, I'm 300 and some pounds then. Now, then I was a little over 200 and some pounds. A lot skinnier. Brother Branham said, Brother Mike, I really love your spirit. Love you. Know your brother. Now I know you. We need somebody to be a hod carrier because we're building the Kessler Auditorium. We got a bricklayer coming in from Virginia. Would you pray about staying? So all that week during convocation, I was praying. Finally, I called Mom and Dad and I said, I'm not coming back. Send me my clothes. I said, Brother Branham, what am I going to do for work clothes? He said, I'll take care of you. I wore Brother Branham's shirts until my clothes got there. I could wrap them around me twice almost. But I did it, and because I done it, they helped me to pay to get to go to Bible college by working on the Kessler Auditorium. I'm supposed to send Brother Danny Taylor a bunch of pictures that I've got from when they was building that, some of the older brothers, and what a great work. But it opportunity through there, I met Brother Hurst and became close to him. Me and Brother Hurst started preaching together. In fact, like Brother Hurst, he had a car. All of the preachers that got to go out got to borrow that car. I couldn't fit in that thing now, but you know, we used to file four people in there, me and my brother and Guy Parrish and Clifford Hurst. Brother Hurst, we'd all hop in the car. And in fact, if I remember right, and I know sometimes we don't remember right, but my first night to preach, I had to go to Noel, Missouri, and I borrowed Brother Hurst's car, and a snowstorm hit, and I had to spend the night, and he was worried about his car more than he's worried about me, but... Well, I just wanted to give you some history. Maybe that's why Brother Hurst has given me an opportunity to preach tonight, because we go back a long way. We got out and preached some on our own, me and him in Oklahoma, and we was down in Rogers, Arkansas, and preaching for an old brother down there. And you know, we were just young. We wasn't married. We were just Bible school kids. But we thought kids. But it was bedtime, and me and Brother Hurst got a laughing spirit, got to laughing. It was over something stupid. And the old pastor hollered back there, you kids be quiet back there. We got to go to bed. Quit roughhousing. We wasn't roughhousing, but Brother Hurst said, he makes us feel like we're about 10 years old. I said, I know we're probably acting like it, but we had a lot of good experiences. And I never would dream that Brother Hurst would come up here to pastor, but I tell you, I appreciate Brother Hurst. He's been the same. And, he always said I was pretty sincere. I hope I am. I guess maybe I push myself more than anything. But Psalms 37th chapter, we're going to try to get into preaching, and says this. I got so many scriptures, I'll probably not get to all of them, but I want to read you. Let's go up to verse 23, but I want to preach on verse 25.

Week's revival, and I went to Dylan. I said, Dylan, you may make a lot of mistakes in life, but keep coming back to the altar. Because we got two choices. One, we're going to go to hell, or one, we're going to go to heaven. I'm going to go God's way. I'm going to make heaven my home, and the way I'm going to do that, I'm going to keep on going back to the altar. I'm going to get up when I fall and say, God, forgive me and help me to walk on, and I'm going to make heaven my home. Excuse me. Though he fall, he shall not either be cast down, for the Lord upholdeth him with his hand. I have been young, now I'm old. Yet I have not seen the righteous forsaken, nor his seed begging bread. Lord, help my scattered thoughts that you've given me, Lord, for weeks since Brother Hurst asked me. I feel the Spirit, Lord, of your presence here. When they were singing, I could feel the Spirit of the Lord. I don't want to kill this service. I don't want to hinder this service, Lord, but I want you to have your way. Touch us, Lord. Touch my throat. Touch my wife tonight, God, and give her that healing she needs. Touch others here in this congregation. Let us leave here tonight saying it was good to be in the house of the Lord. It only be through your Spirit, God. We know you're here. Help us to reach out and get the need we have need of, Lord, met tonight through you. In Jesus' name, amen. Thank you for everything. Thank you for everything you've ever done for us, the kindness you've showed us. I appreciate Brother and Sister Kroger being here tonight. We've sat around their table, had plenty of great fellowship over the years. They've been our friends, and a lot of times at our house, but sometimes Brother Dan let us come to their house, and I appreciate that. And now his brother takes care of my vehicles, and every time I go there, I remind him that I'm Dan's friend, because I want his brother to be mindful, you know, that he's got somebody he better take care of. So, in fact, Brother Dan, I've got your brother now contracted when I broke down in my work truck to take care of me and pick me up on the side of the road. So I appreciate him. But you know what, young people, go with God. Man, I got to get going. I knew I was going to be like this. Go with God, and God will take care of you. Stay with God, and God will be with you. Matthew 5:45, it says this, that it rains on the just and the unjust. It sure is raining right now, isn't it? The sun shines on the just and the unjust. And sometimes I don't understand when bad things happen to good people, but I do know God takes care of them if we'll just stay with him and go with him. Can I just kind of testify to you about some of the things God's done in my life? Is that all right? Is that all right? I don't know what time you get out of church. When it's time to go, you get up and we'll make an altar call. Somebody laid a dime on the platform, on the pulpit. I don't know whether that's just a remark because they found one or they know that I preach on the dime. I don't say it as much anymore, but I still find them. Because I want to tell you something. When you feel like the world's caving in, God's still mindful of you. One preacher rebuked me, said, we're not supposed to look for signs. I'm not looking for a sign. But ain't a reminder all right, brother? When I see the Word of God, I'm reminded that that's God's love letter to me, glory to God, that tells me God's going to help me. It's my road map to heaven. Okay, I got saved when I was 18. I made a lot of choices in life that I might stay saved. I got to fear God first. That's what kept me saved. You talk about economy being bad now. Has everybody heard the news? We're in bad shape. My son-in-law's laid off. He's almost getting ready to get his journeyman's license being an electrician. The place he worked for laid him off, gave him a severance package. There's been other places offering him jobs, but he's waiting, you know. He's my daughter's husband. You know what I said? Come back home. I'd like him to be back home anyway. I told Leanne the other day, you ain't going to have to get married. I want you to stay right here. If you do marry, the husband can move in. I hope Becca and Ryan come home. But you know what? God's taking care of them. Now she's expecting. That's a burden. But you know what we found out? That it's going to be taken care of. Her father-in-law said, I'll pay the bill. So I praise God for the father-in-law. Don't take this wrong, please. But by trying to follow after God, when we resigned our last position at the highway, I took a job and I wanted to get it always into the health field. And I go to places now and I set people up on oxygen and medical equipment, mainly oxygen, respiratory problems, CPAPs, BiPAPs, nebulizers, all that. I'm not a therapist. I do everything just about. I just need to get my license. But
I see people that never cared to ever work a day in their life.

0: seem like there are things to give to them. And then I go to patient's house, and they'll tell me, honey or Brother Mike. A lot of people know me because of churches. And I've had prayer in homes with folks before. I know I'm not supposed to. Don't tell on me. When they hired me, they said, well, we don't want you preaching nobody. I said, I'm on your time. But they can't restrict me from having a little prayer or either taking the prayer back to the church. But they say, I can't even afford all my medicine. And I go away so burdened. I thought, this world's in a mess. It's in a mess. If you ever try to have anything, it seems like you're penalized for it. But you know what? I'm not up here to preach on politics. But I know one thing. God can come down. I had a black sister, and I'm not prejudiced whatsoever. Her husband was in the hospital. He's a patient of ours. And I was just at their house this last week. And I was asking him how he was doing. I said, he's doing good. I said, last time I was here, he's in the hospital. In fact, I helped your wife. I was checking out your equipment. She asked me to take the trash out. So I took the trash out. She kissed me on the cheek and said she really appreciated it. And then found out we started talking about church. She was telling me about her black church she goes to and how they really get in. I said, well, we sing a lot of your black gospel choir songs. You know, we love that. And we started talking about church. She said, honey, would you have prayer with me? And I pray with her. She kissed me on the cheek again. Glory to God. You know what? You can feel the Spirit of God in wherever you're at, just walking with God. So I felt like I've always tried to put God first and God's directing my path. Sometimes I haven't liked it. The economy was bad in the early 80s when I got out of school. A lot of my friends went into the army and the service. I had been to the recruiter. I was supposed to go in with a friend of mine. He went ahead and went. He's still out of church tonight. I got saved and I didn't go. Glory to God. And you know what? I'm not saying you can't be saved and be in the army or be in the service of the armed forces. But brothers and sisters, everybody I ever met that went in there, they backslid on God. So I started thinking about my life today. And I thought, you know what? Probably in the world's eyes, I'm a failure. But I hope in God's eyes, I'm a success. Because I've never tried to build a kingdom down here. I've never tried to build up anything down here. But I've tried to deliver my soul and live for the eternity that's to come and my heavenly home. I want to be pleasing in God's sight. Put God first. Make choices that are right. Pray about situations. Pray about things. I mean, there's been times I didn't pray as much as I should have and seemed like we didn't get the answer we needed. But there's been times, like I've told you, that I've prayed and God has moved. And God has answered. You know, young people, they told me about another preacher this week. Left his wife with two little children, ran off with another woman. The devil's out to kill, steal, and destroy. He'll destroy your ministry potential. He'll just tie you up and pray about it. I've got my youngest girl's praying about things right now. I told her, I said, Leanne, pray. Pray and wait on God. God will move for you. God will help you. Okay, let me get to preaching. I can't tell Brother Verl Vaughn's stories. First time I ever come to this church, I came when I first got saved to hear a preacher named Brother Johnny Wade Sloan. He preached outstanding. I love this church. It reminded me of the highway because of the way the pillars of the church is laid out. I loved it. I'd heard the stories of Brother Verl Vaughn and the great church here. Brother L.L. Collins, I've heard his stories. He was my pastor for years. I can't tell Brother Collins' stories. It don't do you nothing for me to tell you Brother Collins was raised in a one-room log cabin and all the stories Brother Collins and all the songs he's wrote. That's Brother Collins' testimony. I can't tell you about, I read the book, The Miracle of Merlin Heights, but what great is it for me to tell you what God done for Merlin Heights? That's their testimony. But I got to pray and I said, you know what? I wasn't there during Oral Roberts and A.A. Allen and when I used to preach in Texas, they said I remind them of a Jack Cole. I was a great preacher. It's because I was big. Jack Coe was a healing minister from years ago, back in the 50s. But they called me Jack Coe. And I said, Lord, I wasn't raised in those times. I never got to be in church with Brother Claude Ely. Y'all ever heard of Claude Ely? Ain't no grave. Well, I never got to be in church with him. I'll get to sing with him by the grace of God in heaven. But I tell you what, his song sure have blessed me. But I got to praying and I said, Lord, would you help me to have some testimonies and experiences to where I know that I know that I know that nobody else was able to help me, but you came through and you blessed and you answered prayer, that I can take to my generation, not say this is what God done for Brother Vaughn or Brother Collins, what he done for me. Why not watch what you say when you pray those prayers? You better be careful. Brother, good to see you. Old preacher brother. I got to praying, and I said, Lord, God gave me a good wife. We had one child, and we were living in Middletown. We decided out of the apartment we wanted to move up towards closer this way, and Norma's brother-in-law had a house for rent. Don't ever rent a house off your family. I'll save you a lot of heartaches right now. Because I was praying, God, give me a miracle that I can take to my generation. You better be careful what you're going to pray. It may happen. Well, the job I was working put me on second shift. I didn't want to be on second shift, but I've got a wife and a child to supply for. Sometimes you got to do what you got to do. I wish I had some rich uncle to help me out, but I never did. And I never would tell Dad my situation. So she was getting off of work at 5 o'clock, and I was going in at 5. They come around and said, we're going to lay off again, but listen, we don't think it's going to be as deep as it's supposed to be, so you'll be all right. Well, he came around on Friday and laid me off. He apologized when he handed me the layoff slip. Can I go ahead and preach? Can I tell you what God's done for me? Well, there's something bad going on. My rent's coming due, and I have to go to my brother-in-law and tell him I just got laid off. Here's the second problem. I've not got enough time in from the last time I was laid off to draw unemployment. I'm in bad shape. Well, I got my old pickup truck, and I never did pick up hitchhikers, but the devil got in the truck with me. And I was driving home, the devil just beat me up, said, you live for God, you pay your tithes, you give in your offerings, you go to church, you play bass in the choir, you try to do a little bit of preaching on the side, and now here you are, you're on second shift, that's one strike. You can't even hardly go to church like you want to, and now you've got a little wife and a little baby to take care of, and now you're getting laid off again, and you don't even have enough time to draw unemployment. I said, well, I guess I'll go to Norma's brother and see if I can't do a little bit of work for him. He was a contractor, and I've told this before. And Cecil never did let me build anything, brother. But I always was good with the sledgehammer. I could always tear down. I drove a few little nails. But, you know, with a weak mind and a strong back, glory to God, I was always good for the demolition. So I was going to go to her brother, a contractor. She's from a big family. And the devil just had me so defeated, and I told you I can't hide my feelings. As soon as I walked in the door, Norma said, what's wrong? I said, I got laid off. And here she built my faith up. She said, what are we going to do now? I got to be careful because some people here in this house know my brother-in-law, but you can go ahead and tell him. I took him out to eat the other night, tried to make up for some of the bad feelings I had to him years ago. He said if I'd work harder, she would have had more. But at the time, he wasn't even hardly going to church. And when he did come to church, he sat there and slept. So I can say this to the grace of God. I had tried to put God first. I was in some circumstances and in a state of my life I didn't like to be, but God was going to give me peace. Well, we went to church, brother. What else are you going to do? That's one thing I like about Pentecostal churches. They've never asked me whether I've got a nickel in my name, a dime, or a $100 bill. I mean, they've always let me come in. Never asked me how much I got. You'd never know anyway. I don't believe in carrying around a beggar's cup. Nobody knew. I didn't go to nobody. I was just going to talk to Cecil, but I hadn't had a chance to talk to him. I need to pay my rent, brother. I was embarrassed by going to Gerald, but I had it all figured out in my mind. I'll go to Cecil. I'll get a job with him until they call me back to work at the factory. I'll go to my brother-in-law, just about said his name, praise God. I'll go to my brother-in-law and I'll say, would you give me an extension? I'll even pay you extra, but I can't pay the rent until I get this work, some little bit of work. I got to church that night. I wish I could tell you how great songs they sung. I can't tell you that. Because my mind was so bogged down with what was going on. You ever been there? Haven't you ever been there where you feel like you're looking through a tunnel, you don't see no way out? I have. I can't tell you what the preacher preached, but he did preach good. But they gave an altar call. And I like altar calls. To me, I guess maybe because it's just been always a blessing in my life. I love when they get the music and they set the tone for the altar call. The preacher's closing his message and you feel that warmth in your heart to want to have a little bit of season of prayer with God. There's nothing like it. And I love to find a place and call on God. I got there to that altar and I didn't go. I went on the front pew and knelt down about right here in that church. It's a church here in this tri-state area. I knelt down. I was so bogged down, didn't know what I was going to do. I hadn't heard from God. That's another thing I forgot to tell you. Sometimes when it's dark, it seems like God don't speak. But I'd been praying, God, show me a miracle that I can take to the young people and my generation, tell them what God could do for you. I got down to praying, God rebuked me. He spoke. He said, you praise me for what not's wrong in your life. He said, I know you're laid off. I know the rent's due. But God gave me a list. Some people call it a grocery list. In my mind, he said, you still got a home to go to. Mm-hmm. There's food still in the refrigerator. You still got Pepsi Cola to drink, praise God. God said, it ain't as bad as you think it is. God told me, he said, you praise me for what's not wrong in your life. God said, your wife's healthy. Your daughter's healthy. God told me, he said, you got food to eat. You got a warm bed to go home to. You got a car. It may not be new, but you got a car to get you home with. And you know what? God gave me a list. He said a few more things. And when he got done, he said, I want you to praise me for what's not wrong in your life. You know what I got to realizing? It may not be perfect, but we can have God give us peace and be content whatever state we're in, and God will give us the grace. And I threw up my hands. They wasn't shouting. I didn't hear no fast songs. I threw up my hands and started praising God. They probably thought I'd lost my mind. I hadn't done nothing all church service, but I threw my hands up and started praising God. Nobody knew what I needed. Nobody knew what I was going through. Only me and God and my wife. While I was praising God for what wasn't wrong, you know, the Spirit of God was blessing me. When I was thanking him for everything he had done for me, for saving me, for filling me with the Holy Ghost, for giving me a good wife, for giving me a home to go to, and a car to drive, and for a good church to get help. While I was praising God, I felt something slipped up in my pocket. Kind of coming out of the Spirit a little bit, you know. I felt somebody put a hand in there. Yeah. To this day, it's been over 20-some years. I don't know who that was. But I needed $235 to pay the rent. And God can count. I mean, I didn't get $237. I didn't get enough money to buy me a Pepsi Cola on the way home. I got exactly $235. When I came to myself after praising God, I got up. I feel it was such, I guess the guy got a lot of ones because he wanted to make sure I knew something was in my pocket. But I had a big old wad of something in my pocket. I felt it. And I pulled it out in my favorite color. And I do like most preachers do. I went and hid back in a Sunday school room and got to count, and it was $235. You know what? The rent wasn't due yet. It was going to be due, but I got to pay the rent before it was even due, glory to God, and said, God made a way. He'll make a way. And you know what? I'm telling the story still. Some of you might get tired of the testimony, brother, but I'm telling you what, God has never failed me. I'm not in need. I mean, I wish I had $1 million. I'd like to bless a lot of people. I prayed God would bless me. But I felt like a few months back to send some preachers, retired preachers, some offerings. I reaped some of it this past week during our meeting. But brother, I thought we'd never, ever, ever do something like that. He said, I just felt like doing this. Hand me a little piece of money. You know what? God, like they told him earlier, you can't outgive God. Don't do it for a show. Don't do it to be seen, but be a vessel God can use. That's all I've ever wanted to be. I just want to be a vessel, God, that you'll get the glory through. You know God's in the oil business. He always has been. I got to thinking about this. That's why I like the Bible. It speaks to you. You may be a lot smarter than me. You may have already figured this out. But Elijah had an oil problem. And Elisha had an oil problem. Elijah, he's laying there by the brook. You know, sometimes where everybody's suffering around us. God spoke to Elijah. When he speaks to him, he says, there's not going to be no rain. You go tell the king, Ahab, no rain. What, 3.5 years? Not only rain, but no dew. But God said, I'll take care of you, Elijah. There's a brook. You're going to lay by the brook, and the ravens are going to feed you. Well, the brook dried up. God said, now you go to a widow woman, and I'm going to command her to feed you. He goes, we all know the story. She's gathering sticks. But you get to reading on, she ain't gathering a whole bunch of sticks because she knows she ain't got enough. There ain't no sense piling them up. She just got enough for one meal. Then her and her boy's going to die. And the Bible says they gathered, she was gathering 2 sticks. She had a little bit of meal and a little small little bit of oil. And you know what she done? She was out there gathering. The preacher come to her and he said, as I command you, as the Lord spoke to me, make me a cake first. Bring me a little bit of water. Can you believe somebody, a preacher, would ask, you know, I'd be fighting mad if I knew, you know, what we would say nowadays, some big fat lazy preacher asking an old widow woman for some gas money. Oh, the world would have a heyday with something like that. And I'd probably be a little upset too myself if I knew he was asking a widow woman. But he's bold because God wants him to be. Says, not only bake me a little cake. That's kind of bold. Norma makes the best cornbread and fries the best chicken. And when I used to preach and travel a lot, I always told about my mom's fried chicken. Well, I just realized it was mainly just love, you know, that made it taste good. But when I come back from traveling and mom got to go around to some churches, some of the older saints started coming to the older sister saying, what's the secret to your fried chicken? She said, Mike, what are you telling them people? I said, I just tell them I like your chicken. Ain't nothing like mom's fried chicken. Well, she trained Norma how to fry chicken just like I like it. And Norma's a good cook. But you know what? He's going to have a lady he don't even know anything about feed him first, give him water to drink. But the Bible, we all know the story. The meal barrel never went dry, and the oil never went dry until the rains come. That's God making a way. That's God making a way. Can I tell you, God will make a way when there seems to be no way? God will move for you. I've said this, and I've got to be careful because I don't want to hurt people's feelings. But some of our young people, and some, including some of my kids, you know, you never want to see your children suffer. But it might be better off for some of them just to go through some hard times to have to lean on God. The brother already told us tonight we're so much used to leaning on the credit cards. Can I tell you one more illustration? I promise I won't hold you much longer. I was evangelizing. We were so wanting to do God's will that I had prayed for a solid year about quitting my job at Frito-Lay as a salesman. 6 o'clock one morning in Sharonville, I was at my second stop. I stopped at a payphone there at the Sunoco station when I was getting ready to go into it. And I called Brother Collins. I said, Brother Collins, I feel like my heart's going to bust. God's telling me to go preach full-time. He said, the life of faith's a great life if you don't weaken. What an answer. Life of faith's a great life if you don't weaken. I thought, man, I ain't no soldier. But I still felt like God wanted me to move. I made that step. We started preaching. I was in Virginia. I'd been preaching down there. We took off preaching. We never had a cell phone. We never had a credit card. Dad didn't know where we was at. We would call home every once in a while. But I was telling him on the way up here, you know, we never did break down on the road one time. And when I started taking off evangelizing, my van had 180,000 miles on it. One man told me, he said, the miracle was that you had that old Ford van. And when I quit using it and sold to somebody, it had like 248,000 miles on it. He said, that's the miracle. Because I knew a pastor who had the same van, had to put three transmissions, just one transmission after another, kept going back. Well, I was down there preaching. They gave me an offering. Now, they gave me a good offering. But I want to ask somebody that knows a lot about money, maybe this brother over here who gave us the Dave Ramsey report. How good is a check, brother, on a Sunday night when you're out in the middle of nowhere in the Shenandoah Valley of Virginia, when you're an out-of-state preacher? I had a quarter tank of gas. Now, I didn't go to nobody and beg anything. I think I had maybe a couple of dollars in my pocket. We were fed. Everything was all right. But I wasn't staying there that night. I had to drive another 100 miles down to where I was supposed to be in an evangelist quarter to start my next meeting. I was hanging my suit coat up. Anybody ever had God answer a prayer automatic? I mean, just instant prayer answer. He'll do it for you. Now, I tell you what, God made himself real to me this night. Please listen to me. I'm not trying to be smart, but I'm telling you, I prayed years ago, God, I want to have a testimony. One preacher said, we need some Brother L.D. Moore stories to tell this generation. I love Brother Moore's preaching. Those older preachers that went through the fire had to trust God. Well, I was hanging my suit coat up in the back of the van. I said, God, I appreciate the offering. But what am I going to do to get gas down the road? Either help that van to make it or move some way. I had not even got those words out of my mouth. I heard the gravels rustling and come to me. You know, brother, I like missionaries because I like hearing how God, when they're out in the middle of nowhere, answers prayer for them. Some people said they can't hardly stand to see a missionary come to church. It's just so boring. They ain't boring to me. It lets me know God's still moving. Even in 2010, God is still moving. God's still answering prayer. God's still parting waters. God's still making a way where there seemed to be no way. God loves to work when it looks impossible. Well, I prayed my little prayer. You know, probably thinking more out loud than really praying. I didn't know God's ear was even tuned in with me. I just got out of a good meeting. God had me a check. You know, what else? Why should I be complaining? But I said, God, I got to have an answer some way. I was hanging that suit coat up, and I heard the gravels rustling. And this brother come to me. He was kind of loud, louder and boisterous than me. Brother Mike, I just can't leave without coming to you. When he come to me, and I recognized him in the light, he probably had one of the worst jobs in the church. He was just a church worker that was, I think, a janitor at a school. I mean, I don't know all his life, but I just know that he didn't make a lot of money. And he said, Brother Mike, do not be embarrassed by this. But he said, I can't leave. I can't leave. I can't leave. I said, what's wrong? Thought he wanted prayer or something. He said, Brother, I just can't leave. And he said, I just want to shake your hand. Don't you love Pentecostal handshakes? Well, he turned around. I said, Brother, he said, Brother, I just can't leave. God's been speaking to me ever since I got out of church. Well, I got in the van light and opened up $37. I caught the brother. I went to him. He started crying. I said, Brother, I want to tell you something. I didn't have gas money to get down the road. You just answered prayer. Then we both started crying. I'll tell you, God will take care of you. I know I'm telling about the physical need, but I'm telling you, God will even meet you on your spiritual side. God will be there for you if you'll wait on him and let him be a one that will work a miracle for you. I love the story, Corrie Ten Boom. They was in Raven's book, the concentration camp. Her and her sister Betsy, sickness everywhere. They had it smuggled in a little bottle of medicine. And Corrie said, I wasn't as generous as my sister, but she had such a love of God. Read the book, The Hiding Place. You'll read the story. True story. Later on, Corrie Ten Boom traveled the country. She called herself the Tramp for the Lord. The evils of them hiding the Jews in their house. They wasn't Jew. Hiding Jews. They were put in a concentration camp. They would come to them with their bread and they'd say, please, can you give us? She said that bottle, every time someone comes, she'd say, I'd say to myself, when Betsy would say, "We've got something for you," she'd say, "That'd be the last drop." You know, that bottle never did go dry. I love stuff like that. The bottles, they always had one more drop. It could have been filled up where they could have seen God's power, but God just let it one drop at a time. He'll be there for you. He'll be there in your darkest hour. He'll be there for you. Just let Him help you. Let Him help you. She said every time they'd bring that little crust of bread, there'd be one more drop come out. I love that. I love it. Norma, come get a song. I need to close. I need to close. I told you about working second shift. They had our homecoming that year, my last year at that factory. I went to my supervisor and I said, is there any way that all I could come in late? I want to go to camp meeting at least one night. Had to explain to him what it was. I went that Friday night to camp meeting. They let me come in late to work a late shift. They had a maintenance man to stay with me. All those guys that I worked with would go out during break and on lunch, working the second shift and smoke their dope and stuff. I come into that factory that night, and they was all hollering, "I want to go to revival. I want to go to revival. I want to go to revival." They's mocking me. Go ahead and mock me. The factory's now shut down. Some of those guys are probably in eternity. The sad facts. And I'm still going on with God. And I'm still going to revival. And God's still making a way. That was one church service when I went to. I thanked God for being there and I soaked it in like a dry sponge. We don't know how blessed we are being able to come to church and feel the presence of God. I didn't know I was going to go this direction, but I'm going to tell it. I'm going to tell the story. I never got over to the famine that Elisha went to. It wasn't a famine. It was one widow woman in need. Sometimes everybody around you is blessed and you're having trouble. But he said, "What do you got in the house?" She said, "I got a pot of oil. I got a little oil." And God blessed and met her needs through that oil. God's able to move. You know, let's have compassion to a hurting world. Let's show them the love of God. One young preacher, you may know him, years ago, said, "Brother Mike, you ain't been preaching much holiness lately when you get up." I was preaching a lot more then. And I looked at him, I said, "You know, our church just split. And we've got moms and dads who went with the split and the kids stayed at our church. And we got kids who left with the split and mom and dad stayed at our church. I think God's been trying to reach us. We need to have a little bit more love and try to heal those hurting hearts. I believe in hold us, but sometimes, brother, they don't need to hear about how, you know, don't take me wrong. I believe in standards. But sometimes we need to tell them that God's there for them. God loves them. Dylan got saved. He had prayed when he came with a visit with a man that's going to our church. He had hair as long as you girls. In fact, when I'm sitting up around the platform playing the harmonica, the first time I looked at him, I thought it was a girl. I'm not making fun of him. I mean, I thought he was a girl. Well, everybody kept saying, "He's going to have to get his hair cut. He's going to have to get his hair cut. He's going to have to get his hair cut." He didn't know no better. Later on, they told me, the pastor come to me and said, "Brother Mike, you know what's sad? That boy's mom and dad are going through a bitter, bitter divorce. Battling divorce. Wickedness. Just turmoil." He said, "You never know what some of these kids are coming into, what they got going on at home." You know what? I would have said amen if the pastor would have got up and preached on standards and long hair on men. But God never led him that way. Some of the men later on spoke some words to him. But that night when Brother Neil got down late on the platform and Dylan was praying over there in that corner, I said, "That's an evangelist." And Dylan got a real touch of God. But every time he'd speak to him, he'd say, "Yes, sir, no, sir," very respectful. But then the next night he'd come in, haircut. We didn't have to drill it in his head. He just knew that God was dealing with him. I told Dylan, stay with God, Dylan. God will bring you through. You may have to have some heartaches and sorrows, but stay with God, and God will bring you through. God will bring you through. There was a... I got to tell the story right. It's a true story. There was a lady down in Florida on the coast somewhere that wanted to do something to show her grandchildren, you know, about reaching out, trying to reach people that's lost. She got 200 plastic Coke bottles, I think 16-ounce Coke bottles or 20-ounce, whatever those little plastic ones are. They wrote down scriptures. Stuck them in those bottles, put the caps on them, threw them out. On that little piece of paper, they also had an address to where to write. This happened a few years ago. They threw them bottles out. They got some response back, you know. And I may not quote the scriptures exactly right, but one scripture they had in the bottle, the devil comes to kill, steal, and destroy, but Jesus Christ has come, he might have life and life more abundantly. They can't figure out how this happened. But a Coke bottle found its way all the way up to one of the Great Lakes. And there was a young mother whose husband had died. He's getting ready to foreclose on the home. Everything was going wrong. Best I remember now, she took the children to one of the relatives, just said she wanted to have some time alone. And she went to the edge of the water, and she was going to drown herself. It was cold weather. She broke the ice. When she broke the ice, a pop bottle popped up. She started to throw the pop bottle out of the way and break the ice more so she could get it. She was going to drown herself. She said, I can't live no longer. She grabbed that pop bottle and looked inside there and said, there's something in there. She raised it up, opened it up, and read that scripture, started crying. She's a backslider. God reached down, saved her soul. She wrote that old grandmother. They'll probably never get to meet in this world, but they'll meet in eternity. And she told the story. I want to tell you something. God can reach. God can touch. God can move. God does the impossible to confound the wise and just blow our minds sometimes how God can move for us. That grandmother had all of her grandkids pray that God would use them. God touched that lady, saved her soul. Who would ever think God would use something like that? Everyone stand. I've got other miracles God's give us, but I want to tell you, the greatest thing ever happened to me was when I found Christ. And I have no desire to turn back. Every head bowed, Lord, I ask you to touch those, Lord, that may feel like everything's going wrong. I don't like when people suffer, Lord, but I know when they are suffering, you're right there in the midst to help them, God. Move. If there's somebody here right now, God, that's needing something done in their work experience to get them off that second shift or whatever's going in their life, they need to get back to work, answer that prayer for them, God. Until then, prove yourself to them. If there's financial needs, God, meet the needs. If there's spiritual needs, God, I know you're here to help, God. If there's wounds, God, that only you can heal, I ask you, God, to be there and help them. I know you will. Help them to let you. In Jesus' name, I don't want to drag this out, but oh God, let's find a place to pray. Let's call on God. Let's let God help us.
1: God is,
0: yes, he is.
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4: John, and I opened up with the same introduction every time. We talked about the synoptic gospels, which are Matthew, Mark, and Luke. And we talked about the book of Matthew, and who was Matthew portraying Jesus as? A king. I want you to remember that, because that's so important when you study in the book of Matthew. If you do not get that in your mind when you study in the book of Matthew, it comes together so much better in the book of Matthew when you understand that Jesus is being portrayed as a king. Now, I meant to put this in your handout, but I didn't do it. But just for your own memory, and if you would like this printed out, it kind of gives you the idea. Let's look at the style that Matthew wrote in. I want you to get this. Now, in your Bible, there, if you want to do it, you can just look with me. But Matthew chapter 1, I want you to get this. This is the confirmation, so to speak, of the deity of Jesus Christ and showing Him as a king. I want to show you what Matthew did, and we're going to just work our way to chapter 8 real quick, and then we're going to get into our lesson. But in chapter 1, the first chapter of Matthew, this attested to the lineage of Jesus Christ, and it attested to the legal qualifications of the Messiah. Chapter 1. Now, when you look at the begats there of who begat who, where does Matthew stop at? He starts where? The book of the generation of Jesus Christ. And where does he start at? The son of who? If you look there, Matthew 1 and 1. The son of who? David. Who? What was David? He was what? A king. Now Matthew did that on purpose. He wants us to understand that when he's portraying Jesus as a king. You'll notice in the book of Luke, when you look at the lineage, when he's trying to portray Jesus as the Son of Man, he goes all the way back to who? Adam. So he does that on purpose. You've got to get these genres in writing because it's so important. So the first chapter is the lineage, and it's showing us Jesus as a king. And this is the legal qualifications of the Messiah. Look at the second chapter. The second chapter talks about the birth and all of the fulfillment of prophecy attested to the prophetic qualifications of the Messiah. So what Matthew's doing here is saying this. Look, he's worthy enough to be our king by his lineage, but also by his birth, he's also worthy to be our king. He's doing that for the Jews. He wants them to understand. He fulfills all the prophecy, not only in his lineage, but also in his birth. And then when we come to the next few chapters, it talks about his baptism, and this shows us his baptism, the heavens opening up, and God saying, "That's my beloved Son." This will show us, and this attests to his divine approval. This is heaven saying, "Look, not only does his lineage approve of his kingship, and not only does his birth approve of his kingship, but I, the Lord thy God, opens up the heavens, the Spirit comes down, I also approve of His kingship." So I want you to get that in your mind as well. And then we go to the temptation in the wilderness. You'll find this before chapter 8 as well. And I believe it's chapter 4. And you'll find this there as well. When He goes into the wilderness and temptation, what Matthew is showing us here is this, that He also, not only His lineage, not only His birth, and not only does heaven attest of it, but also He's spiritual enough to be our Messiah and our King. He went in the wilderness, He was tempted, He did not fail, and so that shows us His spiritual qualifications. And then we come to Matthew 5, 6, and 7. And what is Matthew 5, 6, and 7? The Sermon on the Mount, the Beatitudes is in there. It is pretty much Jesus Christ the King giving us the laws of His kingdom. So not only do we have His legal qualifications, chapter 1, His prophetic qualifications at His birth, His divine approval when His baptism, His spiritual qualifications in His temptation, but we also have His theological qualifications on the Sermon of the Mount. Here Jesus is on the Sermon of the Mount, and for three different chapters, He's saying pretty much, "I am the King, and this is my law." Every king in kingdom has a rulership and has a law, and the kingdom of God is ruled by Jesus Christ. And when you read Matthew 5, 6, and 7, if you want to know what the laws of the kingdom are, read that and you'll understand the heart of God. If there's anything else, everything in the Bible attests to Jesus. But if you want to understand the heart of Christ, you read the Sermon on the Mount. And like one writer said, he said, the day that you can read the Sermon on the Mount and don't flinch a little bit He says, the day that you arrived. I mean, I'm telling you, it talks about, it says, blessed are they, poor in spirit. Blessed, blessed. And it talks about salt and light. It talks about if a man even looks on a woman, if you hate, even if you hate somebody in your heart, you commit it. I mean, it goes deeper and deeper. You know, it talks about sacrificial living and all of those things. So we come to this in chapters 8 and 9. I want you to show you what Matthew done here. Chapters 8 and 9, which we're going to go over, are pretty much, is critical to the understanding of the life of Christ and the message of Matthew. In the section, Matthew records 9 of the countless miracles performed by Jesus as examples of His power. Those miracles are His credentials as the Messiah. So we have throughout the early part of the book of Matthew, His birth, His baptism, His temptation, His laws, the Sermon on the Mount. But what I love about Matthew chapter 8 and 9 is this. What Jesus is showing is this. Look, my birth is worthy to be the King and all these things, but I want to show you my power and my anointing and what I can do. Matthew chapter 8 and 9 is pretty much Jesus showing us, through my power, I'm confirming to you I am the King and I am the Messiah. When you read Matthew 8 and 9, that's what Matthew is trying to get the Jews to understand. He showed us these things. All the different miracles he could have picked to record, he records these 9 different miracles that we're going to go over. And like I said, these miracles are signs that show us of His deity. But this is something I want you to understand that's pretty interesting. Matthew chapter 8 and 9, you have all these different miracles that take place. I mean, you have a leper being cleansed. You have the centurion. You have the fever. I mean, you have the storms being calmed. You have demons being cast out. And there's other things it says it talks about. I mean, all these different things that we're going to go over. And what blows my mind is in Matthew chapter 12, the Pharisees look at Jesus and says this to Him. He does this by Beelzebub, the prince of devils. Now, I don't know about you, if I just seen Jesus Christ do all of these miracles, how seared of a conscience or how prideful would you be to look at that and say, look, He's not the Son of God, He's doing this by the influence of Satan. Now, can you imagine that? Then in Matthew chapter 12 is where Jesus lets us know, you may sin against the Father and the Son, but you know, there is a sin of the death. You sin against the Holy Ghost. It's that unpardonable sin. Now, He was talking to religious people when He said that. He wasn't talking to the world. There's people that blaspheme God all the day out there all the time. And some of them do cross lines that we don't even see at times. But you know, I've had somebody come to me before. They said, well, you know, I'm saved now, but I blaspheme God when I won't save. You know, am I a reprobate? I said, no, you're not. You did that out of ignorance. But when you're religious and you are supposed to be the spiritual guider of your home or family, to point your finger at Jesus and said, or point your finger at the working of the Holy Ghost and say, that's all demonic. That is dangerous. Dangerous, dangerous, dangerous. So, let's look at this, and because I said that's the sad part, but that's just a brief overview of the beginning of the book of Matthew. And before we get into our lesson, any questions about that? Anything? I know that was very quick, but any questions about that? All right? I don't want to lose you, okay? Let's go here. Let's notice that chapter 8 begins with 3 miracles. I want you to get this. Chapter 8 begins with 3 miracles, and these 3 miracles show us all healing that involve a leper in verses 2 through 4, a man with paralysis in verses 5 through 13, and a woman with a fever in verses 14 through 15. You'll find in chapter 8 there the opening 3 miracles, and all of them are touching physical ailments or diseases. There's 4 of the opening miracles among the 9 miracles in chapter 8 and 9, and there are 3 sections of miracles, each section containing 3 miracles followed by a response, and those miracles manifest the deity of the Lord Jesus Christ. So, I want you to notice this today. What we're going to go over is why this is so important where Matthew puts this at in the book of Matthew. Because this is what's so important. The first section of miracles becomes at a very strategic point in the Gospel of Matthew. Because Jesus had just delivered His blistering sermon in chapters 5 through 7. He turned to the Jewish religious world people upside down. I want you to get this. In Matthew 5 through 7, where Jesus taught the Sermon on the Mount, it completely took everything the Pharisees were teaching and pretty much turned it upside down. They didn't believe in being too poor in spirit. They didn't believe in that. What He taught on the Sermon on the Mount was almost like one writer said, he said, Jesus took the first shot. Because he knew what he would teach in Matthew 5 through 7 on the Sermon on the Mount, it would completely disrupt everything the Pharisees were trying to establish in their religious anarchy. He did that. He knew it would. Jesus, you have to think, he's omnipotent and he knows these things. He never did something. He was strategic in what he did. Now I want you to notice something that Jesus did. Please follow this. In Matthew 5 through 7, Jesus never quoted another writer. Now this was big because when I say he didn't quote another writer, there may be some things, I didn't study it in detail. He may have referred to the things in the Old Testament. But the Pharisees were infamous for looking at other Pharisaical writers, and this is how the Jews got to the place they were. What Pharisees would do, they would always quote other writers within the Pharisaical law, and they would continue to quote other writers, and eventually what the Pharisees had done, they had built this big religious system where they had added their own opinions on top of all these different things. So what Jesus did when he taught on the Sermon on the Mount, he said that he didn't quote another Pharisee, he didn't quote from the Sanhedrin, he quoted straight from the Heavenly Father. He had a direct mandate and a direct message that came from heaven, and that when he taught that, most people of that day would have said something like this. They would say something like, they did say this, after he was done speaking there in Matthew 5 through 7, they were saying something like this. They'd never heard somebody speak with what? Such what? Authority. Jesus wasn't up there and trying to guess if that's what he believed. He knew what he was. He knew what his Father wanted, and he knew what was required of humanity. I want you to understand this. He wasn't saying, well, I read a Pharisee 50, you know, like we do sometimes. We quote different commentators and stuff like that, and sometimes that can get you in trouble because there may be something that's not true in something they say. But Jesus didn't sit there and say, well, I'm quoting from the Pharisee and Gamaliel and all these different ones, and I'm not quoting from the Talmud, which was the Pharisee's book. I'm not quoting from this commentary. He was quoting directly from heaven. And people say, I've never heard such authority. I've never heard it on this way before. And when that would be said, I want you to get this. When that would be said, they would say something like this. If he did not quote from the authority of the Sanhedrin and the Pharisees, whose authority did he quote from or preach from? And guess whose authority he preached from? Heaven's. And that's what's so important about Matthew 8 and 9. Jesus is showing us his authority. He's letting us know, I'm more than just a sermon. I am the very embodiment of the Word. And I have the ability to do whatever the Heavenly Father wants to do. So, let's jump in here in your handout. I just went over basically the setting of Christ and miracles in Matthew, strategically where it's placed. But let's look at point B. It says the significance of Christ's first miracles in Matthew. And I have it there. Matthew records four key things about the first three miracles that Jesus performed. And we're going to go over these, but I want you to get this. Number one, he begins at the lowest level of human need. He begins at the lowest level of human need. That's the first point. Jesus treated the physical problems of people, although life consists of more than just the physical. I want you to get this. Jesus here goes to the lowest of human need. And what's the first miracle there in Matthew chapter 8? What does he heal? Who's he heal? A leper. You won't find anything lower in the Jewish anarchy or the Jewish religion. He started at the very bottom. He didn't go to the palace and try to heal the king first. He went to the very bottom. Number one, uno, he said, this is what I'm going to do. Number one, I'm going to go to the lowest person in the of humanity, and I'm going to heal them, and I'm going to start right there. So we understand that. And also what we must understand is this. And second point is this, he compassionately responds to appeals. Now this is beautiful. Now I want you to capture this in your mind. Look at your second point. He compassionately responds to appeals. In the first miracle of the leper, get this, the leper said, Lord, if thou wilt, thou canst make me clean. That's an appeal. Number two, the second miracle, Jesus agreed to heal the centurion's servant, saying, I will come and heal him. And in the third miracle, according to what Luke adds in a parallel message, the friends of Peter's family requested for Jesus to come. In all three cases, he responds to the appeals from the hearts of people. Isn't it good to know you have a Savior that can respond to what you ask? The Pharisees would not have dared went and touched a leper. They wouldn't have done it. The leper wouldn't have wasted his breath. Because it had been pointless. And I also want you to get this. And the third point is this. He acts on his own will. Although Jesus is sympathetic and deeply compassionate, he is also sovereign. In each case, he acted on his own volition, saying, "I will be thou clean to the leper." That's number one. And then the second one, he says, "I will come and heal him." And then he says, and he touched her and the fever left her. All of these, Jesus willingly did it. Isn't that amazing? He willingly did these things. And number four pretty much kind of goes with number one, but he graciously approaches the lowly in society. So, in each of those miracles, Jesus touched someone who was considered the lowest level of human existence. We talked about number one was a leper. And the second one, a centurion. What was a centurion? What was his nationality, usually? Roman, a Gentile. So number one, he touches a leper. And then the next thing you know, Jesus is doing a favor for a Gentile who would be considered a dog among the Jews. So now he deals with a leper, he deals with a Gentile, then he heals Peter's mother-in-law. What is she? Other than the mother-in-law. She's Jewish, but what is her gender? She's a woman. Lepers were looked down on in that society. Centurions, Gentiles were looked down in that society. But even women did not have a great social status in that society. So Jesus really does start at the very bottom and then works his way up. That's what's so beautiful about this. Yeah. You know how they used to treat women? Yeah, the Jews believed that the Messiah would come through, you know, a woman, but a man. It was going to be a man. So it was just a lot of... I don't understand all that either. I appreciate every woman in this building. God bless you. Amen. Amen. So we understand that. So this interaction was such with individuals that devastated the pride of the Pharisees. You never find the Pharisees going to the lowest of humanity and trying to do anything for them. They refused to accept their abundance, power, and all that. But I want you to get this, and let's move forward in this. Another thing you've got to understand is this. Matthew chapter 8 picks up right where Matthew chapter 4 and 23-25 leaves off. Somebody read Matthew chapter 4 verses 23-25 so we can get this narrative, get this idea of the flow of the book of Matthew. 4 verses 23-25. Okay, so pretty much what I want to get you to understand, that's the end of chapter 4 of the book of Matthew. Then what Jesus does, after he's already doing these miracles, he sits them down, he gives them the Sermon on the Mount, and then Matthew chapter 8 opens right back up. What does it say in Matthew chapter 8 in verse 1? Matthew chapter 8 and verse 1. It just picks right up. If you'll somebody read it for me. Okay, so this is basically, I want you to get this setting and you just got to follow me. At the end of Matthew chapter 4, he's doing miracles, he's doing these things. He has a great following of people. He goes up there on the mountain, then in Matthew 5, 6, and 7, he's teaching that multitude, and as he's coming down the mountain, this is where we're at now. It's not weeks or months that separate those. It may seem like it when you're studying it, but it's not. When you study it, you'll find out Matthew chapter 8 picks right back up where it left off. And then, I want you to notice this, the attraction to the Lord in your first section underneath the wretched man. The attraction to the Lord, it says this, when he was come down from the mountain, great multitudes follow him. So we know this, that he was near the village of Capernaum. He came down from the mountain after he finished preaching his sermon. Many people continued to follow him, but not because they loved him or believed in him, but they were curious about his authority. That's what's so unique about this. He had a following at this time, but all of those were not his disciples, and all of those were not faithful to him. It's just like nowadays. I like what Jesus did. He did some miracles, and then he said, "Sit down, let me teach you something." He teach him something, he did more miracles. You cannot usurp. You can't take teaching out. You know, some people just want miracles all the time. But Jesus made sure there was a good balance. Amen. And we still have to have that good balance today. We had a good service Sunday night, but it's a good thing to learn the Word of God tonight. Amen. Had a wonderful service the other night. We may have a wonderful service all day Sunday. But thank God for the Word too. Yeah, isn't that amazing how you could set up a tent and put miracle revival and you couldn't keep them out? You couldn't. You'd have to turn them away. You put up there and put Bible seminar. We're going to study the book of Matthew.

0: literally means approached. And I want you to get this. This was extremely unusual. Lepers did not approach human beings in that society. This is extremely unusual, and it was very unique for a leper to dare to do something like this. So, let's go over, if you'll notice there, number one, the nature of leprosy. Now, when we look at leprosy, have you ever met anybody that has leprosy? Anybody in this room? Yeah, brother? Wow. Was it overseas or in America? That is amazing. That is amazing. Leprosy still is around today. I have never met somebody, and I'm going to talk to Brother Glenn. I would like to hear about that. That is unique. Because there is a disease they think is kind of similar to, and I have it in my notes a little bit later. But we understand the word leper in the Bible. I want you to get this. It's from the Greek word lepros, which comes from the root word, which means scale, is what it means. When you study the word, it simply means scale. Now, anybody's ever had a rash on your skin? Has anybody ever had a rash on your skin that kind of gets scaly? Anybody. Okay, you're human too. Me too. You know, you get a rash. You ever heard of eczema? elbow, kneecaps, hands, and you can get, I've learned you can get it, you can get it on your hand anywhere. You can get eczema. Eczema is kind of flaky, scale. So leprosy means, by that word, and actually when you study that word, it comes out to mean scale. In the Old Testament, there is a Hebrew word that is also translated leprosy that also means scale. In both cases, leprosy referred to some kind of scaly skin manifestation as a symptom of the disease, though it could go much deeper than that, and we'll talk about that in a little bit. There's a lot of debate where the leprosy of the Bible was the same as we know today as Hansen's disease. Anybody ever heard of Hansen's disease? Some people call Hansen's disease leprosy because they symptoms. Thank you. Has such similar symptoms that Hansen's disease and leprosy is something they find that is very close, and there's still some mystery behind that. But if that is the case, and that makes sense, but we can't be sure because the disease can take new forms over centuries. How many knows that? Diseases can begin to evolve over centuries. There's some things that we have faced now. I was reading when I was studying this. They even found some mummies in Egypt. When they tested the bodies, they found it had some leprous symptoms on them. Even though I don't know how they did that, but anyhow, they did it. And they said they even found. So my question would be this: the history of leprosy. Where did leprosy come from? Where in the Bible, where do we find leprosy in the Bible? It's all in the Old Testament. Leviticus is there. But do we find leprosy in the Bible before Leviticus? Genesis? My mind today, without studying this, my mind went to where Moses, he was given some different signs. First thing, he said, cast your rod down. It became a serpent. And then the second thing, he said, put your hand within your cloak. You remember that? And he pulled it out, and what was it? It was white and leprous. When I studied this, I came across some unique things, and you might find these things unique as well. You know, when God brought the children of Israel out of Egypt, and then Red Sea opened, do you know that's something that the Egyptians do not brag about? To this day, there's many people in Egypt that believe that that was not true. And matter of fact, even when you study, I read this before, very unique, it was a very boring book, but it mentioned it. Even in the Egyptian hieroglyphics, they recorded all the major events, but you don't find that event because they won't go brag about it. Yes.
1: In Syria, in tombs and graves there, they found drawings depicting ways that they parted.
0: That's amazing. That is neat. You know,
1: it was from Egypt.
0: That's good. The Jews put it here. From what I understand, the Egyptians would not even record that in the hieroglyphics about that happening. Yeah, so the Syrians or the Jews did that. But this is what's pretty interesting. I read one of the ideas behind the Egyptians when they made the children of Israel leave. This is one of their excuses for making them leave, because they were full of leprosy. That is one of the things that I read, you know, and that's what some Egyptians have published over the years. Instead of saying that we kicked them out because of the 10 plagues, they said they kicked the Israelites out because of leprosy. So we don't know much about that. But what I will say this, you do find leprosy all the way back in the book of Exodus. And as you study where leprosy come from, we do know that it was in Egypt from what we understand. And the reason that most likely

0: likely that God told Moses to do that, it was to show them, look, not only can I can heal leprosy, I can do this. Moses put his hand in his cloak, brought it out, it was white as leprosy, put it back in, he brings it out, it was clear. So I can heal the diseases that have come upon you even here in Egypt. So we do know that leprosy does go that far back, but we do understand what we gather is this, is that it seems the best, as we look at this, that modern day leprosy, now known as a bacteria called Mycobacterium leprae, is only communicable to less than 10% of the world's population. That's what I've read in updated studies. In other words, at least 90% of the people in our day, most of them cannot contract leprosy. However, it appears that in ancient times the disease was a lot more common. Just like nowadays, there's a lot of diseases that used to take people out. And nowadays, thank the Lord to technology and different things, we prevent those things. So I want you to understand that. But in the day of the Bible, leprosy was a big deal, is what I want you to understand. So Leviticus chapter 13, if you'll look there with me, and I'm definitely not going to read all this, but Leviticus chapter 13, I have this in your handouts, underneath point number 2, the instructions about leprosy. Leviticus 13 is what I have. God gave Israel very clear directions regarding leprosy and how to handle it. So number 1, I have the process of identifying leprosy. You'll find this in Leviticus chapter 13. If you want to write that down or look at it yourself, it's up to you. I'm not going to read over it. But this is where we find the Bible talking about it. Leviticus chapter 13 and verse 1. And the Lord spake unto Moses and Aaron, saying, when a man shall have in the skin of his flesh a rising, a scab, or a bright spot, and it be in the skin of his flesh, like the plague of leprosy, then he shall be brought unto Aaron the priest and unto one of his sons, the priest. So read that in your own time and study it. I'm going to give you an overview of it. What it means here. So we understand this, that leprosy, from studying Leviticus chapter 13, that all leprosy was not fatal. All leprosy was not fatal. Just because a man had leprosy did not instantly mean that he was going to die, that he was never going to exist anymore. All leprosy was not fatal. A person who had, the Bible talks about mainly, in other words, in his skin, if the skin just turns white but doesn't break open into raw sores, then it isn't the serious form of leprosy in the Bible day. They could have had the white patch, but if that white patch never progressed any further, they would not have treated it like they would the worst case. But if you had the white patch, and all of a sudden that white patch becomes a blistering, festering, oozing wound, and all of a sudden you've got another one, and you've got another one, and you've got another one, then, my friend, what would happen is that then it would be considered the fatal type of leprosy. So there was different levels of it. Everybody understand that? Different levels of leprosy. Number 2, the seriousness of the disease. When a person had leprosy, on the more fatal case, a person who had the severe kind of leprosy, which we identify as different in Leviticus chapter 13, you read about these things, and it says that they become an infection, and that his clothes should be torn, and his hair of all his heads should be shaved, uncovered, and he shall cover his mustache and cry, what words? Starts with a U. Unclean. So it's basically Leviticus 13 shows us. Yes, Sister Missy.
1: Now, if you had leprosy of any kind, were you put out during the period?
0: There was a process that they would do. And it was like 7 days, and I may have it in my notes. I've done so much study on this, my mind's blank on it right now. But you would go to the priest, and then you would shave yourself, and then you would come back, I think, 7 days later. And if it progressed in your body, then they would pretty much write you off as a leper, pretty much saying that this is your life. That helps a little bit. And he was full blown leper, bottom of the worst case. Probably, from what we understand. The Los Angeles Times article that has been produced, I forget what year it was, but there's a medical analysis on the Hansen's disease stated that leprosy can be passed on to others when inhaled through the air. So that would make sense why they would cover their mouth and walk around saying unclean. That's why they had them do that. But also, that was a good reason for him to cover his mouth. But people also have contracted leprosy when they had both touched the same object. For example, I read about something where there was a case where people had been tattooed with the same needle. And when they did that, one person was a leper and got tattooed with a needle. And when they tattooed another person, that person also got leprosy. So, it makes sense why they were telling them, tear your clothes and not to touch anything that they touched. As a matter of fact, cover your mouth. In fact, I want you to get this. The Jews thought leprosy was so degrading and so contagious, the Talmud forbade a Jew from getting any closer than 6 feet to a leper at any given time. That means at any time in the Talmud, which is the Pharisees' writings, you could not be within 6 feet of a leper at any time. How deep is it when you bury somebody? Well, we do nowadays. Back then, they used tombs. But I thought to myself, pretty much you're a dead man, is the way they're viewing it. 6 feet. The Talmud goes on to say this, that if there was a wind blowing, 150 feet should be the limit. Now, I wonder who was out there measuring. Hey, I'm sure there was a Pharisee somewhere with a nice yardstick on him. I'm sure there was somebody there who was making sure that was enforced. Of the 61 defilements in Judaism, the most serious was contacting a dead body, and next was being infected with leprosy. So it was on the bottom of the scale. Death, touching a dead body, then leprosy. Touching a dead body, then leprosy. So let's look at the symptoms of the disease as we move forward in this. And the reason I'm building this up so big is I want you to understand how big this first miracle was. I want you to get this in your mind. To the Jews, you're dead. You can't get within 6 feet of them. 150 feet when the wind's blowing. Matter of fact, don't touch his clothes. He needs to cover his mouth. He don't need to approach anybody. I want you to get this. The symptoms of the disease is this. The disease, which we call it today, it starts with a numbness. Soon the skin, such as spots, loses original color. It gets to be thick, glossy, and scaly. As the sickness progresses, the thickened spots become dirty sores and ulcers due to a poor blood supply. The skin, especially around the eyes and the ears, begin to bunch up with deep furrows because of the swellings, so that the face of the afflicted individual begins to resemble that of an animal. Fingers drop off and are absorbed. Toes are affected similarly. Eyebrows, eyelashes drop off. By this time, you can see a person who is a leper by just looking at them. You look at it. Does that not sound bad? I don't want leprosy, and I hope you don't either. So I'm trying to get you to understand this is bad. Matter of fact, because I'll say this, by the touch of the finger, one can also feel it. Matter of fact, with the decaying skin, you can even smell it. Think about it. One Pharisee wrote that even when you're around lepers, you can taste it in your mouth. If it's bad enough, when you would get around certain colonies, if the infection was bad enough. Do you understand now, as we look at this, why they treated lepers like they did? They thought they were just grotesque and disgusting and nasty. We look at this. Now notice this. What was the purpose for isolating leprosy? All the human senses naturally would be repulsed at the leper, so that's one reason they did it. But because of the physical ugliness and the disease, because that it could spread, people did not want to be around it so bad. I want you to notice this. One Pharisee said this in the Talmud. He said this, that when he saw lepers, he would pick up stones and throw them at them to keep them away. Another man said this, another Pharisee, another rabbi said that he would not even eat an egg bought in the street where a leper had passed by. Okay, just let me have your attention. I don't want to bore you with all facts. You got a man that's a leper. He stinks. He's going to die. You have the Pharisees and the Jews of the day that look at him and say, he's not even worthy of our time. He's not worthy of our touch. He's not worthy of our efforts. I don't even want him nowhere near us. Get away from us, you nasty. And the Pharisee says this, I'll throw rocks at him and I won't even buy an egg down the street that they walk down. But what I love is Jesus didn't touch a Pharisee first. He touched a leper. That's the beauty of this. He didn't touch a Pharisee. He touched a leper first. Yes, brother. Most likely. Yeah, if they had seen him coming, no doubt.
2: But he had to have an awful lot of faith.
0: Let's talk about that now that we're on it. Yeah, I like what you're saying. Let me make this point real quick, that it is unique to think that Jesus started right here. Let's look at section number C. As we're talking right then, this is pretty much where we're at. The approach of the leper. Notice this in verse 2. I want you to notice the first thing. What is the first thing that we notice? What I have on point number one? His what?
2: His
0: His confidence. Notice what it says. And behold, there approached or there came a leper. Now, this was unlawful. You're not supposed to do this. It's unlawful. But notice his confidence. Notice also he is supposed to be announcing that he's coming. You remember he's supposed to be saying unclean, unclean, so that no one would come near him. But the very fact that this leper approached Jesus shows us that he came with confidence. The Bible doesn't say he crawled or snuck up around or tried to whisper, but he came up to Jesus with complete and utter confidence that this man that he's talking about, that he's coming to, can help him. Got confidence. Yes, brother.
2: Any great leader, like Volpe, his authority will attract. And that's what this man saw.
0: Yeah. And that's what I would ask. Where do you think the leper heard about Jesus to have this confidence?
2: He hadn't heard something before. Probably from maybe some more lepers.
0: You have to remember at the end of John chapter 4, he's talking about he's casting out demons. He's healing men that are paralyzed. He's touching the lunatic. He's healing. He's opening blinded eyes. He's casting out demons. He's got a multitude around him. He's sitting on the mountain. He preaches for 3 chapters. And all of a sudden, this man's sitting there between the miracles he saw and the word he heard. Most likely, he said, I'm going to get to that man. I know he can help me. That is the beauty of this. This leper actually rebukes most of the modern church world. How many times you read the Sermon on the Mount? How many times we heard it taught? How many things have we seen Jesus do? Let us approach Him with confidence. Even tonight, my friend, approach Him with utmost confidence. The name of this lesson is The Amazing Power of Jesus. He was convinced of this. Notice this. He comes up to him, and people in his condition would be socially devastated that they would that when they show up in the crowd, the leper lost all sense of shame and social stigma. His confidence was this. I know I'm a leper, but I don't care anymore. I know I'm supposed to say I'm unclean, but I'm not going to sit here and try to follow. I'm going to get to Jesus, is what his purpose was there. That's his confidence. Notice the second thing here that is very unique. His reverence. What does it say underneath that? What do I have? It says, what did he do? And worship him, saying what? Lord. We may not be able to say much about his appearance, but you cannot argue with his integrity and what he's doing here. You may not like the leper's clothes here. It may not be Abercrombie and Fitch. It may not be a brand new suit, and he may stink. But you cannot argue with his courage and his faith. He's walking up to Jesus. His appearance is not the best, but we can say a lot about his soul. In stark contrast, hear me, I want you to get this. In stark contrast, the Pharisees who were arrayed in the nicest of clothes and had perfectly trimmed beards, but were spiritually wretched on the inside, I want you to get the contrast. You've got the leper here who's wretched on the outside, but on the inside he has faith. You have the Pharisees who's clean on the outside, but they're wretched on the inside. They're dying from leprosy of the soul. But this man who's a leper on the outside is walking up to Jesus, and he's actually knowing, he believes Jesus, where the man over here that looks like he's perfect didn't have that kind of confidence nor faith. Now notice this. It's a stark contrast. Here stood a leper. He was wretched and filthy on the outside, yet beautifully reverent on the inside. It's two different contrasts. And Matthew is showing us this on purpose. Let's look at the second thing. Notice, I don't want to get ahead of myself. And he said to him, Lord. I believe when he said Lord, he was not just meaning like, sir. I believe he looked at Jesus as the Lord. I believe that. I believe he won't just come up to Jesus saying, look, I know you're the Lord because you said so in the Sermon on the Mount. He came up to him convinced. He said unto him and worshipped him, saying, Lord. And my friend, he fell prostrate before Jesus. The idea, and I don't know where the leper got his information about Christ, like we already said, but we know this, he was convinced. Notice number 3, his humility. If thou wilt. Notice his humility. The leper didn't demand anything. I get frustrated when people try to demand things from God. God, I demand you do this. Silly goose. It doesn't work. You can't look at God and demand it. No. I love this humility. He says here, The leper didn't demand anything. He didn't speak his will as if Christ had to comply, listing the reasons why he was done wrong in life and why he should be healed. He didn't sit there and bellyache because he had this disease. He didn't talk about his rights or even his desire, saying, "I'd like to be healed." He only said this: "Lord, if thou wilt, will you do it? If you will, do it." Isn't that different than what you hear in some of this preaching nowadays? Almost like, walk up to God and demand what is yours. That's all right to live in faith. But God's not He's not your genie in the lamp. He's not. He has a will, and He's able to heal if thou wilt. Notice His humility. Number four, His faith. Thou canst make me clean. Amen. Do you hear any doubt in there? Thou canst. I want you to know, the word there for canst in the Greek is the nasal. It's a term for the word where we use for Pentecost, even for power, dynamite derived. It properly means to have power. He's saying, if you have the power, make me clean. You know, it says, no, thou hast the power, make me clean, is what he's saying here. The leper who was full of leprosy, according to Luke 5 and 12, was convinced that Jesus had the power to heal him. Maybe he knew because he was around when Jesus did it in Matthew 4, but so we understand this. The leper came in confidence because he had a deep need. He came with reverence because he saw God. He came with humility because he realized that God was sovereign. And then he came with faith because he knew that Jesus could heal him. Let's look at our last little section here. Won't be much longer. The acting of the Lord. Number one, what does the Lord do? The hand of healing. Notice this. It's very simple. And Jesus put forth His hand and did what? I'm going to ask you this question. How long do you think it had been since the leper had been touched by somebody who wasn't a leper? Could it be that this leper was a father who had children and a wife? And he could no longer embrace them. Matter of fact, I even read about this. It's pretty interesting. They even at the synagogue, they would even have a little place for lepers. It was like 31 inches high and 70-something inches wide. Most likely, when you read about the 10 lepers in the Bible, most likely them being together in there, and it had a little section that they could come and stand and only hear about the things of God, but they could never participate in them. Isn't that sad? A life lived by measurements. The hand of healing, the simplicity. And Jesus put forth His hand and touched him. That is about all it says in the text, but it could be added that the whole crowd gasped, maybe. Could you imagine what it was like? Everybody's looking, and this leper, I mean, he's walking up to Jesus. And even it says their voice is usually hoarse because of the bronchial would decay. And he's saying, if thou wilt, you know, that hoarse voice, and Jesus says, phew, touch him. We'll touch on that. There's some significance to it. That is true. Jesus put forth His hand, and now I want you to notice this. I was thinking about this, and I don't want to get in a rush, but for anybody else to touch a man with leprosy, it could be very dangerous, couldn't it? But you have to think, Jesus wasn't just another man. Only Jesus, the man without sin, the perfect one. And I was thinking about this. Jesus was really the only clean one among the whole crowd. The Pharisees probably thought to themselves, well, I'm not dirty like that. No, he was really, spiritually, physically, Jesus was the only one out of the whole crowd that was really the clean one and the pure one. So here it was, from someone clean as Jesus was, probably what the leper needed more than anything else. Jesus touched him, though he didn't have to. He could have stood on the rooftop and said, be clean and leave. But Jesus knows exactly what we need. He needed that touch, that affection, that love, letting him know. He could have stood there and said, angel, sing to him and make him clean. No. The greatest thing that could ever happen when Jesus touched him. Number two, it's suddenness. Jesus said, I will. Be thou clean. And immediately the leper was cleansed. Jesus put forth His hand, touched him, and true healing occurred. When we touch a disease, a lot of times people get contaminated. But when Jesus touches a disease, He contaminates the disease from a positive perspective. Isn't that amazing? We're susceptible to AIDS, but God can touch AIDS and make it disappear. We're humans. He's not. It's amazing about this. The miracle described, and I just jotted this down, Could you imagine what it was like for his shriveled up claws instantly becoming beautiful hands, along with the restoration of his face and the rest of his body? Even the leprosy had eaten away the leper's eyebrows and eyelashes, left skin scaly and bloody, destroyed his nose and throat, and caused his fingers and toes to be worn off. Jesus was able to restore him instantly to his former health. Let those healers be silent who cannot heal like this. Jesus could really heal. I like what one writer said, it must be like DNA, it must be like fireworks going off in his DNA. His bones popped back, healed. We just can only speculate. This man was a dead man. This man had no hope. This man was decaying little at a time. But Jesus touches him, he's made whole, he's healed. That is the beauty. I tell you, that's exciting. Now let's get this last point here. And the commanding for cleansing. And Jesus saith unto him, See thou tell no man, but go thy way, show thyself to the priest, and offer the gift that Moses commanded for a testimony unto them. So you have to understand this, the procedure. I want you to get this. I'm going to have to go over this fairly quick, but not too fast. What is the first evidence that Christ had entered your life? What is it? Obedience. Here, Jesus tells him, then he says, Now that you have been healed, do what Moses commanded in the law of God. And Leviticus 14 gave instructions about the ceremony for cleansing. And we don't have to, that's in Leviticus 14 if you want to read it on your own time. But first of all, what the leper would have to do, he'd have to take two birds and kill one of them over running water. That's what he would have to do. The other was dipped in blood of the first they would take the second bird, and they would dip in the blood of the first with cedar wood and scarlet cord and hyssop and plant, and then allowed it to fly away. That was a picture of resurrection and restoration. The second thing, then the former leper washed himself and his clothes, shaved, waited 7 days to be reexamined. Afterwards he shaved his hair, head, and eyebrows, and sacrificed two male lambs without blemish, one ewe lamb, 3/10 of a measure of fine flour mingled with oil, and about a pint of oil. Then the leper was touched on the tip of his right ear, thumb, big toe with blood and oil. Upon his final examination, and the cure was real, the man was given a certificate stating that he had been cleansed. And it didn't happen too often. You have to think. You know what I'm saying? And if there was something for poor people, they would have a certain system for them. So my question is this tonight. Possible reasons, why did Jesus tell him to show himself to the priest? Why? It was the law. Notice what Jesus says to him. I want you to notice this. And Jesus saith unto him, See thou tell no man, but go thy way and show thyself to the priest and offer the gift of Moses commanded for what? For testimony. Amen. It was the law of Moses. But also you have this leper that was most likely known without the city. Can you see this man running up the temple steps and saying, Priest, what happened to you? We told you 14 years ago you were a leper and to get out. What happened to you, man? Jesus healed me. Pharisees deny that one. Oh God, help me. I wept today when thinking about this. But yet in chapter 12 they said he does this by devils. I thought to myself, the unbelief of them men bothers me. When you have the omnipotent Savior heal a leper. Jesus did that because it was the law, yes. And there's some other reasons people's, you know, for others to be a testimony of the law. But I believe He did it for the Pharisees to be a testimony and said, Look, I am the Son of God. Bow down and kiss the scepter. But you know, no. They crucified Him. You'll notice something in the book of Matthew. We'll close here. The book of Matthew, when it closes, I mean, not when it closes, but the last part pretty much, I have a conclusion, the characteristics of conversion, the consequences of conversion. Leprosy is compared to what? Sin. We can look at the leper and we can understand the first step was his conversion. He realized he was sick. Second thing was this, he went to the Savior. He went there humbly. He went there with faith. That's just like our conversion. You got to realize you need Jesus. You got to go to Him humbly. You got to go to Him with confidence and faith and you can be saved. But after Matthew chapter 12, you'll notice a shift in the book of Matthew. No longer is Jesus sitting there trying to convince the Pharisees. He's now going towards the Gentile and trying to establish the church. So you'll notice Matthew does, and we're going to go over the other miracles, but I spent a lot more time on that one on purpose because it was the lowest, other than a dead man, it was the lowest of human defilements in the Jewish thing. Of the 61 defilements, it was number 2. But Jesus started there and just started just showing us, I'll heal, I am the amazing Jesus Christ, and I have all power. What is our diseases to Jesus? It's nothing. He can heal them. But we've got to be like this leper. We've got to come with confidence, with faith, with worship, and say, Lord, if Thou wilt, Thou canst make me whole. Stand to your feet. I do trust you received something from the Word tonight. Amen. Let's pray tonight. Let's just worship.
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5: Pray together. Remember Sister Erica Rankins. Today, of course, she's in a lot of pain and started therapy on her today. And she was having her oxygen level was down, so they put her in intensive care for a little while today. And it seems like her oxygen has improved. So just remember, Erica, she's got a little ways to recover here. And she needs the Lord to touch her.
6: Yes.
5: So remember Tim and Erica Rankins. Also Mary Breeden, her family. Really need prayer, so ask you to remember Mary Breeden in prayer and her family. James is with us tonight. We're going to have prayer for him tonight, but we need to remember him in prayer. He's got a test tomorrow, and he needs the Lord to touch his body. Amen. Anybody else have a need tonight?
6: Let's continue to give us your wrong situation.
5: Okay. Remember Dawn. Anyone else? Yes, sir. Sister Morgan. All right. Remember that unspoken request. Sister Carolyn? I'm sorry? Okay. Unsaved loved ones, yes. Many of us have that need tonight. Anyone else? Yes, Sister Elaine? All right. It's member David. Need to touch. Amen. This service tonight. My, we've been having such good services.
6: Amen.
5: Amen. So let's be praying for this service tonight. The Lord will move for us tonight. All right? Amen. Let's come to the altar and let's pray. Ask the Lord to meet these needs.

Lord Jesus. Hallelujah, hallelujah. Thank you, Lord. Thank you, Jesus. Praise God, praise God. Hallelujah. Amen. Brother Johnson, why don't you help us tonight, if you would? Amen. Let's get in a songbook and let's get in and help him sing tonight, all right?

0: 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Glory to God. You can be seated if you like. Page 355, Victory in Jesus. Hallelujah. Oh, hallelujah.
1: Praise God. Thank you, Lord. Thank you, Jesus.
0: 355.

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I've been wanting to sing this ever since they sang that song the other night about can't nobody do me like Jesus. He ain't never done me nothing but good. Let's sing that.

0: Hallelujah, hallelujah. 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Oh, bless the name of the Lord. Hallelujah, hallelujah. Oh, praise God. Glory to God. Hallelujah. Hallelujah. Hallelujah.
1: Can I say one more, Brother Daniel?
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1: All right.
3: Praise God.
0: In a red book, page 122. Lord's eyes are over the righteous, and His ears are open to their cry. Page 122 in the red book. We're going to make you follow it then, Sister Ruth.

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Thank you, Lord. Thank you, Jesus. Hallelujah, hallelujah, Lord God. Thank you, Jesus. Thank you, Jesus. Thank you, Jesus. Hallelujah, hallelujah. Praise you, Lord Jesus. Praise God. Hallelujah. Hallelujah, Jesus. Praise God. Hallelujah. Yeah, the Lord's good to us, church. Praise God. Hides us in time of a storm. That illustration last night that Brother Webb told about them kids in the train tunnel. Amen. Hold on to the rock. Hold on to the rock. Hallelujah. Praise God. Amen. Glad you're with us tonight. Lord, we've been having good services. The Lord's been helping us. And I've been appreciating the blessings of the Lord that we've been feeling in every service. Appreciate the good messages that Brother Webb's been preaching to us. Amen. He's been preaching great messages and just what we needed. I felt like last night's message, man, was what a lot of people needed in Bethel Chapel. And sometimes I think we respond a little bit slow because we don't want to be the first one to step out. Right? We don't want to be the only one to respond. But there was a number of last night that really needed.

0: Brother Jackson. All right.
1: Praise the Lord. Praise the Lord.
0: Dear Lord Jesus, we love you tonight, God, and we thank you for your blessings and what you've done in our hearts tonight, Lord. God, I thank you, Lord God, for the moving of the Spirit of God. I thank you for the anointing that we felt in the services and the touch of God that we have felt in the altars. I thank you, Lord, for what you've done in every heart and every life. Lord, I thank you for your encouragement and for the Spirit of God tonight. Lord, would you bless the webs and bless this offering? Help us, O God, to meet their need, and we'll give you the glory and the praise in Jesus' name. Amen. Amen. Praise God.

Thank you, Lord. Hallelujah, hallelujah. Praise God, praise God. Hallelujah. Amen. Thank you, Lord. Praise God. Good to have Danny and Tamara with us. Amen. Stand and testify. Danny. Right. Glad that James could come be in service with us tonight, and he's not been well for some time, and his conditions grew worse. Tomorrow he has a test that they're going to be doing, and he really needs the Lord to touch him, and so he's come tonight, and I've asked him I know this, he's kind of backward about this, but we're going to have prayer for him, and this would be a good time maybe tonight if you need prayer in your body, and you'd like for us to have prayer.

prayer for you tonight. I wish you'd just come right now. Amen. James, come on if you would. And any others that might need prayer for your body tonight, amen, just step out right now, okay? Amen. Amen. Come ahead, James. Let's have some of the brothers come with him tonight, if you would. Some of you brothers come with him and let's have prayer, all right?

0: Hallelujah, hallelujah, hallelujah, Jesus. Amen. When you pray and you ask God to touch you and you are trying to believe, you can be sure that Satan is going to try to point out all the times that you've prayed and God hasn't moved. He's going to try to make you believe that you're praying in vain and that you're wasting your time. Say all the times, look, you prayed this time and that time and this time and that time. And look, what did God do for you there? What did God do for you here? But amen, I want you to know God still answers prayer. We've seen God answer prayer this week. We've seen God move this week. Amen, things that were on our heart that burdened us. We've seen God move in the church and do some great things. I believe that God still works miracles. And I believe that God still heals. Right? Last night we was telling some of those of you that were here about Erica's accident. And, of course, she hit that fire truck sitting there in the left lane, just hit it head on. And I'm not joking you. There wasn't that much space between her seat and the steering wheel. And that steering wheel's bent all the way down, all the way around to the steering column. And just smashed all the way in there. Of course, there's firemen and paramedics already on the scene. So they just run and jump right in there and they are thinking they're going to find somebody dead. And they told her, they said, you know, that airbag and that seatbelt saved your life. And she's still, you know, kind of trapped in a vehicle. She said, no, it wasn't a seatbelt and it wasn't an airbag, but it was God that saved my life. I said, but she broke her leg. Well, that don't mean that God did not save her life. Man, I'll tell you, it was the hand of God that saved her and spared her life. Amen. Amen. And there's been other needs this week that God's moved on and miracles that God's done. Amen. And I thank God that He's still touching people's lives today. Hallelujah. Praise God. We want Brother and Sister Webb to come sing to you, preach to you. Amen. Take their liberty tonight.
1: Hallelujah. Well, if you're saved and you know it, say amen. Amen. Hallelujah. If you're saved and you're happy about it, say hallelujah. Hallelujah. Glory to God. Wonderful to be in the house of the Lord once again this evening. Appreciate the Lord and the spirit that we feel here tonight. I want to say I appreciate so much your giving and the offerings. We appreciate that. You've been a great blessing to us. Thank you, everyone that's taken us out to eat and the fellowship that we've had. Just been a wonderful time in the Lord this week. And we just appreciate Bethel Chapel. We appreciate your pastor and his wife. I want you to know, Bethel Chapel, I know you already know this, but I want to give honor where honor's due. You got a great man of God and a great woman of God leading you. Can you say amen? Oh, hallelujah. Thank God for your pastors. They're great ones. And I just want to say thank you so much for everything that's been done. Also, I want to say, I haven't said this week, but I appreciate my good wife. Hallelujah. We've been married about a year and 7 months. And besides my salvation, I believe she's the most precious thing that's ever happened to me. I love her so much. She's so wonderful to me. And I want to thank God for her. I was thinking today about in the book of Psalms where the psalmist wrote, "Oh, taste and see that the Lord is good." There's a lot being said tonight about the Lord being good. And Brother Adair, I got to meditating on that verse a while back. And I really wondered why the psalmist didn't write, "Just pull your chair up to the table and get all you want because He's good." I just was wondering why he didn't write it that way. And I was meditating on it. And really, I felt the Lord speak to my heart and use kind of a natural illustration to me. And He said, "Tim, when you go to a buffet and there's something on that buffet that you've never had, you don't get a plate full. You just get a little bit. You take it back to your seat. You taste it. And if you like it, you'll go back and get some more." And I felt like that was what the psalmist was saying. He was so confident that you'd like what you taste. He just said, "Just taste and see that the Lord is good. And I know you'll come back for some more." Isn't that what we're doing here tonight? We're coming back to get some more from the Lord. Getting a taste is never a waste. I want to tell you here tonight, if you've not tasted of the Lord, I want to challenge you tonight around this altar. altar. Come and try Him out. And I promise you, you'll be satisfied every time. Hallelujah. We'll try to sing before we get into the Word of the Lord. Hallelujah. If you would, stand and help us if you're able here tonight. Hallelujah.